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0: And that was the Pampa High School marching band playing the national anthem as we get ready to get this one underway. The Pampa Harvesters in their home uniforms, white helmets with golden green stripe down the middle, green P outlined in yellow on the sides of their helmet, green jerseys, yellow numbers trimmed in white, white pants with a green and yellow stripe down the leg. Randall in their away uniform, the white over black, we call this one's black helmets with the silver stripe down the center, Randall Raider logo on the side of the helmet, number on the other side, white jerseys, black numbers, black pants. And it looks like Randall will be receiving the kickoff. So we're going to put the Randall Raider offense out there. We missed the coin toss. We saw that happen. We saw it was going to happen, and then we got chit-chat. And by the time we got back to looking at the field, they had already decided. So don't know who won this. I would imagine
1: it was probably Pampa.
0: I would think, because if I was Randall, Randall usually takes the ball to start the second half. Number zero, Brian Montelongo, the junior kicker, has it teed up, and he's going to kind of pooch this, and this one's going to go straight out of bounds right to the guy carrying the down marker. Randall's going to start with this one, first and 10 from the 30-yard line.
1: Early mistake for Pampas on special teams. And you can't do this to a Randall offense, giving them free yards and better starting field position.
0: Yeah. Randall's been they've kind of been hot and cold on starts. They've had a couple of slow starts, and Randall's going to tell them to kick it again.
1: Back them up and kick it again.
0: And you know, trying to be, you know, kind of down the middle here a little bit, but you know, from an athlete perspective, a lot of the guys that aren't playing tonight wearing low numbers like 4 and 12 and 8, those are typically your better athlete numbers. So Randall really mostly healthy. I think they have just one of their linemen not suited up tonight. So they're going to make them, because I guess Randall feels like if one of my guys can get his hands on it, we can get better than the, you know, 35 yard line.
1: Well, Pampa
0: or 30 yard line.
1: Pampa's already said that they're going to kick it away from Phoenix Sherwood and Cash Funk. Well, and so they just try to pooch it out of bounds, which is why they kicked it out of bounds. So now they're going to test the other side of the field.
0: You're going to
1: where Valdez stands.
0: Well, is that who's?
1: That's, yeah, Valdez.
0: Valdez is standing over there, and they're going to kick it towards him, and he's going to go back and catch it. And then he's going to go down the left side. And he, nice tackle there by number 11. That is Aiden Hammond. And so Randall nets 3 yards out of that return, basically. Make it maybe two. Maybe they'll start it at the 32-yard line. So instead of starting at the 30, they start at the 32. And out comes Hendrix Funk, the sophomore quarterback, starting his sixth game for the Randall Raiders. Drayden Ray to his left. Phoenix Sherwood on an island to the right. Two receivers to the left. Cash Funk, I believe, and Kobe Bacchus. And Phoenix Sherwood, the favorite target. Got twice as many catches as anybody else. And here goes Cash Funk in motion. And they're going to turn and hand it back to Cash Funk. Going to follow up the hole, get over the 35 and close to the 37-yard line. Drayden Way went through the hole as the lead blocker, looking for somebody to hit. There was nobody to block. Somebody shed a block and got to the legs of Cash Funk. But a gain of 5 on that one, and out to the 37.
1: They said if we're going to key on number 5, we're just going to hand it to number 1.
0: Two receivers to right. Here comes Bacchus. They're going to toss that pass to him. Bacchus trying to get around the corner, and he's met head on. And there's going to be a holding penalty against Randall. The question is will Coach White take that penalty, or will he take the negative play and make it 3rd down and 7?
1: He wants to back him up.
0: He's going to back him up and give him an extra play. It'd be 10 yards, so that'd make it 2nd down and about 14. I'll make it 15. 2nd and 15. Two receivers to the left, one to the right, which is Cash Funk. Here comes Lynn in motion. Direct snap to Drayden Ray. Ray trying to find some running room, and he just gets stuck, and the ball comes out. Now, I think you're saying he was down, so brings up third down.
1: Well, you knew if Randall, you knew they were going to come in and focus on number five. So you're going to have to beat us with somebody else other than Draven Ray. And Pampa's shown up early in this down and forcing a big, huge third and long against this Raider offense.
0: Third and 15. Getting off blocks very well. You're going to fake the handoff. Got a man going down the center of the field and almost intercepted. As Funk got hit just as he let go of that ball, goes incomplete. But it was two guys on the same route, and that drew both defenders, which made that near interception possible. So the Pampa defense does their job in the first series. And in comes Jacob Avilos to do the punting. Snap. Avilos hits a kind of wobbly one that's going to be touched by Pampa, and I think it's recovered by the Raiders. It is recovered by the Raiders. Number 8, Brody Cottrell. And that's just a mistake by the Pampa return guy. No reason to dive and try to catch that ball. Just let it hit the ground and bounce. If you're getting the ball, they're going to give Randall an extra set of downs here.
1: Now you had the ball back in your possession and just need to let it bounce, tell everybody get away and let it roll wherever it's going to roll to. That one may have even back checked up the field and helped out Pampa, but nonetheless, it's Raider ball.
0: Two guys shifted, so they got to make sure both of them get set for a second. There they go. You want to hand it to Ray. Ray trying to make a man miss, trying to make another man miss, and he breaks three tackles. He's going to end up picking up about 3 yards up to the 40-yard line. So, but there was three guys that had their arms around him, and he broke tackles on all three of those. So second down, call it 7. Cash Funk, Kobe Bacchus to the left, Phoenix Sherwood to the right. And here comes Sherwood in motion. I'm going to fake the handoff. And trying to get it to Ray and couldn't quite get it to him. His number 70 came off the corner very quickly. That is Cade Wilson. And I think he forced Funk to throw that a couple of seconds before he wanted to. He got around number 72, Joey Winchester. And that brings up a 3rd and 7. And the week off has kind of got the offense just not quite clicking just yet. And you heard him talking to Coin Toss how Randall wanted to play. They didn't like the week off. There goes Funk in motion. Going to pull it, throw a quick slant pass. And Funk just absolutely missed Phoenix Sherwood. Sherwood was on a slant go. If he reads what Sherwood is

0: doing. That's 6 points, but he thought Sherwood was going to stop.
1: And there's five, 6 yards between Sherwood and the defender because the Pampa defender's playing deep not to get beat by Sherwood's speed. And like you said, if Hendricks, the Pampa defender's playing deep not to get beat by Sherwood's speed. And like you said, if Hendricks Funk puts that on the numbers to Phoenix, he's running across the field and into the end zone.

0: Well, he's trying to pull the pile, and he's going to end up coming up about 3 yards short. As, again, the Harvester defense stands up to Randall. Offense averaging about 40 points a game. And they just can't seem to get unwound here. So the turnover really does not cost. Izell Medina, you're on the wrong side of the ball there. There you go. So out comes Gage Gamblin with the running back number 23. That is Colton Rose, a sophomore. Two receivers, and there was motion.
1: They're going to get it on Randall to see if he drew off the Pampa guy.
0: You think?
1: Well, because
0: if he doesn't cross,
1: jumped.
0: Yeah, but if he doesn't cross the line, and the head lineman, I think, is going to come, and they're going to have a conversation. I think the head linesman's maybe saying he didn't cross into the neutral zone. Let's see what they say, though. Yep, offsides. Okay.
1: Not the start that Randall wanted.
0: First and five now for Tampa. Two receivers each side. Running back. High snap over the head of the quarterback, Gamblin. He's just trying to get on it. He's not going to get on it. Scoop and score. Number 45. That is Bledsoe. Ace Bledsoe with the scoop and score. So the defense said, offense, if you're not going to put it in the end zone, we'll put it in the end zone to get you started. How's that? So that one over the head of Gage Gamblin.
1: They're going to say he was down?
0: Can't say he was down.
1: That's what they're doing. They're saying he was down.
0: He didn't have control of the ball.
1: They're thinking.
0: Huh? What is that? They're saying Randall has the ball at the 18-yard line? Bledsoe picked a rolling ball up. No one had control of it. The only thing I can think of is the ref blew the play dead, had an accidental whistle. It's the only thing I can think of. So they take the touchdown off the board, but Randall has it first and 10 from the 18-yard line. Going to throw it out past, and Hendricks Funk is just off tonight. These first several passes, it's like he's rushing. I think the first few plays where they got back there quickly has him just a tad bit rattled. They need to settle him down because he's been a pretty accurate passer, about 65% of his passes. But tonight he's just struggling to get the ball on target. He's going to run it this time. And there's like a QB power, and that's what we were actually talking about that, but before the game started, how we'd like to see him do a little more of that because he's a linebacker tight end size.
1: He is a built quarterback, and he can run people over. I mean, they use him as a lead blocker when they do the direct snap to Ray.
0: All right. It's third down and call it five now. And there's the offsides. He's got a free play, and he's going to throw it to Phoenix Sherwood, who has it.
1: They're going to blow it dead.
0: They're going to blow it dead. All right. They had to make contact. Randall is not catching a break from the guys in black and white tonight. But if they make contact, you have to blow the play dead. So that should be,
1: That's a first down.
0: That's going to make it first and goal for the Raiders inside the 10 from the 8. 8:43 remaining here in the first quarter. The Randall's offense has had it for all but one play. That one play was a snap over the head of the quarterback, and Randall recovered it. We thought they had a scoop and score. Here comes Ray in motion from right to left. Settles. We're going to hand it back to Ray. Up the middle. Ray busts through into the end zone for a Randall Raider touchdown. And credit Bryson Lynn with a pancake block to open up the hole. He absolutely pancaked number 10. A nice job by the sophomore tight end.
1: Ray just straight up the middle and breaking a couple of arm tackles and walking into the end zone to finally get the Raiders mojo going in this one.
0: Jacob Avilos on for the extra

0: point attempt. Snap down, kick up, kick is good. And with 8:19 remaining here in the first quarter, it's Randall 7, Harvester 0. We'll be right back in just a moment. This is TPSN Sports and News Channel 10 coverage of high school football.
1: Well, I'm getting close to Medicare. I thought the whole dang thing was free. Then they started talking A and B, C and D and G. They confused the heck out of me. What to do, what to do?
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0: And Avilos puts his foot into it, and that one's going to hit in the end zone. And that will bring out the Pampa offense for their second series and their second offensive play. The first play they had, they snapped it over the head of Gage Gamblin. Randall recovered it and took it in and put it in for the touchdown. That's actually two turnovers so far on Pampa. And we haven't played 4 minutes into the ball game. Wind, not much of a factor anymore. It was blowing pretty good. It had the large American flag standing out earlier, but seems to have died down. Two receivers each side. This time they get it to Gamblin. Gamblin going to pull it and throw a quick little screen pass out to the edge. He's got his man. That is number 6, who is Jaron Owens. And Owens has enough, I believe, for a first down. I think he got 12 on that. A well-designed play, actually, because they had Ace Bledsoe tied up. But the outside linebacker, he was tied up with another receiver, and there was no one out there. As the corner ran the cornerback off, or the wide receiver ran the cornerback off. First and 10. Man goes in motion. Going to turn and hand it to number 23. He breaks the arm tackle and picks up about 4 yards, call it. That is, again, Colton Rose.
4: And Nunez had the shot as he filled that hole and it
0: just missed him.
4: Yeah, just missed him as Rose hit the one cut and then replaced him where Nunez was and picks up those 4 yards.
0: Second down and 6. Pampa going from right to left or south to north. Two receivers in the slot. They're going to hand it off, going up the middle. And this time the fire plug, Sal Avila, was there and cut that down for just a 1 yard game. Number 52 for the Randalls that plays nose guard. Tough to move.
4: If you just stand your ground, you're going to disrupt a lot of plays just standing there because it's going to take two or three guys to move you, which then frees up everybody else to go make a play.
0: Third down coming for the Pampa Harvesters, and they'll roll three receivers to the right, one to the left. Michael Harris is on his own, and Randall looks like they're going to blitz. And here they come, and going to throw one underneath, and I think he's going to be, they're going to give him the spot and give him a first down. And that may have been a nice little extension to get that first down.
4: Godino with the extension to pick up the first down and keep this drive of line as Randall just brought dead red heat, which is
0: couldn't get there in time.
4: Just couldn't get there, but it's a rare few times that Randall actually brings an all-out blitz.
0: Yeah, they don't blitz very often. Three receivers to the right. I'm going to turn and hand it to number 23, Rose, again, and he's just going to push forward, pick up 2 or 3. Depends on which side judge you look at. One standing at the 49, one standing at the 50. They go with the one at the 50. So a gain of 3 for Rose.

0: pitchers. Okay. About halfway through this first quarter, Randall leads 7-0.
1: Rose just trying to go straight ahead into that teeth of that defense, but that D-line is winning off the snap.
0: Two receivers to the left, two to the right, running back behind Gamblin. Gamblin looking to throw one. Going to throw a quick out. Got his man, number 14. Michael Harris is there to wrap him up and bring him down at the 45-yard line. That's going to be short of the first down, bring up third down and two. My guess it's two-down territory at this point as they get into Randall territory. Number 14, Cruz Godino. And Harris gave him a lot of room, but able to close and get him wrapped up pretty quickly.
1: Good open field tackle from Harris to not allow that play to go for any more than just the five.
0: They go with that triple receiver set to the right. Harris is, and there's going to be some movement, and that's going to back up. So,
1: and the sophomore moved at the running back position for Rose. He kind of did the little rock, and
0: so did the wide receiver, because he's got Mike. I mean, Michael Harris is like in his grill. I mean, literally, there is maybe 2 feet between those guys. Three receivers to the right again. They're going to try to come back with the same play. And there goes Gamblin trying to find some room up the middle and nothing doing. He's probably losing a yard as Izell Medina and the rest of the defensive line was there to meet him. And I think that's bringing up a fourth down punting situation.
1: Actually, that was number six who carried that.
0: Owens came in and played quarterback. We saw him warming up there.
1: And he did play a lot of quarterback in their game against Dalhart.
0: Cash Funk back with his feet about the 20-yard line. Montalongo, the punter, gets it. Puts a left foot kick onto it, but man, that one hits on the track. And that one's going to be the linesman was going backward and the referee blew his whistle and said, no, come forward. And that one goes out of bounds at the 42-yard line of Randall. So really just about a 8-yard punt officially. But that thing hit on the track, went straight left off of his left foot. And I'm a left-footed kicker, so I can appreciate a left-footed guy. But Randall's gets it, 4:15 remaining here first quarter, leading 7-0. Two receivers to the left, Sherwood in motion from right to left. And he's going to settle next to the quarterback. They're going to throw a quick screen pass out to Bacchus. Bacchus breaks the first tackle, and there he goes. 30, 20, 10, 5, touchdown, Kobe Bacchus. 58 yards, Kobe Bacchus. He just needs a little bit of room. Those long strides, you're not going to catch Kobe.
1: That's just a dangerous 1-2 combination for Randall. You've got Phoenix Sherwood, the absolute track star burner on one side, and then Bacchus says, hey, I can do a Phoenix Sherwood impression myself, and takes it to 58 yards running away from people to increase this lead.
0: Jacob Avilos in for the extra point attempt. And they're going to fake it, and they're going to throw it out to Avilos. And Avilos is going to try to get to the end zone. I don't think he got there. They're saying, no, he didn't. So Randall trying a little whoop-de-doo. Did not pay off. With 4:03 remaining, first quarter, Randall 13, Harvester 0. We'll be right back in just a moment. This is TPSN Sports and News Channel 10 coverage of high school football.
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0: Welcome back here, folks. Steve Beers, Ashton Beers with you. As Randall took just 12 seconds, one play, technically that pass was 0 yards. I mean, it was a screen pass that went 58 yards.
1: That's one of those rack plays.
0: Yeah, run after catch plays. There's a kind of a spinning kick, comes down at the 10, picked up by number 14, Godino, and he gets to about the 26-yard line where he is finally wrapped up by a Raider, maybe the 27. So, on a flag down, so let's see what that is. And Godino ran out of his shoe. The referee picked it up and threw it to him. Block in the back by Pampa. So they're going to march that off 10 yards back to probably the 15-yard line is going to be my guess. So I like press boxes that have dimmers on their lights.
1: Right? It's awesome.
0: Thank you, Pampa, for the dimmer in the press box, because there's some press boxes where you either have no light and it's hard to see your notes and papers and stuff, or you turn the light on and you're blind because it's so bright and you can't really see out the window. But Pampa, nice job with the putting the dimmer switch on. First and 10 for the Harvesters from the 15-yard line. Gamblin going to pull one, throw it, and picked off by Kobe Bacchus, going the other way, pick six, Randall.
1: Bacchus says, I can do it on offense, and I can do it on defense. As he just steps right in front, read that route, jumped the route, picked it off, and just walks into the end zone.
0: He was playing between the high-low concept. They had a guy behind him who was covered by the safety or covered by the corner, and then the guy underneath, and Gamblin fired that thing like a rocket. I think he was trying to fit it to the deep guy, and that's where Kobe just snagged it out of the air and returned it about 18 yards for a touchdown. That's defense gets a credit for a touchdown that time, and Avilos, they let him kick it as they should always, and Avilos puts that one through, and suddenly it's 20-0. Randall leads this, 3:53 remaining.
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0: So Kobe Bacchus with a 58-yard catch, touchdown reception, and a 18-yard pick six return.
1: Bacchus getting on the board early in both aspects.
0: Yeah, so in the last basically 4 minutes, Randall's hung up 20 points. Probably should have been 21. They tried to do a little razzle-dazzle on the second extra point attempt instead of letting the leg kick it. The leg out there now to put his foot into it. And he's popping this up. He wants them to return it. Comes down at the 15 and then cuts inside and then cuts outside and all the way up to the 43-yard line. Not sure I agree with this strategy. When you got a guy that can put it in the end zone on every kick. And that one gets all the way out to the 43-yard line. A nice return by Pampa. They're set up in good position, and they really need to have something good happen for them on the offensive side of the football right now. Give their defense, again, they're only dressing about 25, 26 guys, so there's a lot of two-way play going on. Randall does play some two-way guys, obviously, but they do have the ability to swap guys out. Two receivers to the left, or to the right. There's a snap. Going to hand the ball off to Rose. Rose got some running room, and then Valdez grabs a hold of him, slings him down. Gain of 5. So Rose off the right side.
1: And Rose just being patient, trying to get those blocks to develop, and then just kind of squirts through the hole for 5 before Valdez wraps him up and slings him down.
0: Owens is in a wing. Two receivers to the left now, one to the right, running back behind Gamblin. Going to fake it and going to throw a quick slant. Got his man across the middle. He gets that to number 9. Gets all the way down to the Randall 43. That is Paxton Daniels, another sophomore. A lot of sophomores getting playing time for these Pampa Harvesters.
1: And Pampa just replacing, basically, they're replacing the blitzing line. Well, the fourth linebacker or the fourth D line that comes down, they're just replacing him with one of those little quick routes. There it was a screen and just taking advantage of the soft defense that Randall is playing.
0: Owen's not sure where to go. Now they kind of line up in that offset eye. Gage. Going to hand it. Nope. Pull it. Going to throw it. Got Owens. Owens trying to get around the corner, and he finally gets driven out of bounds by Valdez. Bledsoe couldn't get his hands on him enough to wrap him up. Gets all the way down to the 35-yard line. That's a gain of 8. And the Pampa Harvesters finding a little success here on the outside passing game. But they're getting it out of Gage's hands very, very quickly.
1: Gonna have to with the way this defensive line for Randall works. If you give them any bit of time, they will get home.
0: One receiver to the right. Gonna run option to the right, and there is nothing there. Kobe Bacchus from his safety spot was 3 yards deep in the backfield. He saw that coming and came from his right side safety or left side safety spot. And when the guy got the reverse coming the other way, Kobe Bacchus was there. Loss of at least one, maybe two, brings up a third down, call it 4.
1: And if you're defense coordinator, you love the run support from your safety getting downhill very quickly.
0: Randall showing a blitz again. You're going to throw it across the middle, and a nice job by Kobe Bacchus putting his hand in front of the receiver, knocking that one down. And this looks like this is going to be a Kobe Bacchus game.
1: Yeah, Bacchus is saying, hey, I'm here too. I've been quiet most of the season. It's my turn now to showcase my ability. You know, I've all been focusing on Phoenix Sherwood and Draven Ray. How about number 6, Bacchus?
0: Bacchus plays both ways. Dre will play. Drayden Ray will play a little bit in the safety spot. Phoenix Sherwood, occasionally a defensive back, but not very often. Fourth down and 4. They have to get to the 33-yard line. 2 receivers split each side. Running back is Rose behind Gamblin. Gamblin back to pass. Here comes an all-out blitz. They got it to Owens, but right there was Danny Nunez, and he wraps him up and drops him for no gain. Turnover on downs. The Raiders offense will come back out here with 1:44 remaining, 20-0. Randall leads this one in the first quarter.
1: Tonight's game is sponsored in part by Amarillo National Bank, Bobby Dewey Motors, Jimmy Fincher Body Shop, and Panhandle Foundation Repair.
0: Randall offense, they put Lynn in motion. Phoenix Sherwood. They're going. Guy got Sherwood on a pump and go. Oh, and he's going to be drugged down. And let's see, no flag.
1: And I think they're going to say it went both ways.
0: Yeah.
1: They were both pulling on each other.
0: Yep. But they were going for it big time. You could see it. He did the pump when Phoenix started to do a little curl in, and then Phoenix took off. But he and the defensive guy got kind of tangled up and fell down. So it goes incomplete, brings up a 2nd and 10. But I like the play call. I like the thought of trying to get a big play quick. 2 receivers to the left. You're going to throw it to Bacchus really high. Bacchus try to make a man miss, does make a man miss, and then gets up over the 45, close to the 46-yard line. That's going to bring down a 3rd and about 3.
1: I mean, Bacchus is tall and can jump out of a gym, but you might want to bring, if you're Hendricks, might bring that down a little bit. I mean, he still made an 8-yard play out of nothing.
0: Actually, that's a it makes it 3rd and 2. And what you know, here's what. Again, we've talked a little bit about this. Okay, so, you know, obviously the Pampa Harvester said, well, beat us throwing the ball. So Randall's throwing the ball. They're very capable of beating you either way. There's a direct snap to Ray. Ray up the middle, trying to break tackles. He does break a tackle, gets to the 50, and then the, and holy cow, number 56. I'm sorry, Ray got stopped at the 50. But number 56, Jaden Guillen, he pancaked the guy 12 yards down the roof floor. Down the, I mean, he just drove him backwards 12 yards, and then you've seen the movie Blindside?
1: Yeah.
0: It was kind of like that, like he was taking him off the field.
1: You know who's the most happiest person to see that? Coach Sherwood. That is his offensive group, is this offensive line.
0: First and 10 for the Raiders. Two, three receivers, but Ray comes and settles back in the running back spot, and then the flag comes down, and they're going to get a false start on somebody.
1: I think the guard who was trying to pull started his pull a little too early.
0: 55 seconds remaining first quarter. Randall, 20-0. A defensive touchdown, a running touchdown, a passing touchdown for the Raiders. And after the first series or so, they didn't, you know, they'd been off for 2 weeks. I mean, actually a little, almost 2 weeks and a day, because they played a Thursday night game. And then they had the open week last week. Receiver split, two to the left, one to the right. Fake the handoff, going to throw a quick out. Got Cash Funk at the 50. Funk going to make a man miss, spins out of a tackle, and going to get the first down before he's thrown out of bounds at about the 39-yard line. I mean, choose your poison with the outside guys that Randall have. They're all athletes. Randall on the ball very quickly. Snap, handoff, nope. Dip, handoff to Ray. Up the middle, breaks through, and gets drugged down at about the 31-yard line. And there's some pushing and shoving that needs to... I think Ray was unhappy, and he may have just gotten 15 for that. He was hanging on to his ankle when he was trying to get up. So let's see what this turns out to be. Whether it's on Randall or if it's on Pampa, there's a...
1: It could all be dead ball.
0: It's dead ball. So the play's going to stand. And now the question is, where is the snap going to occur from? Is it going to occur from the 31? Unsportsmanlike conduct. Pampa.
3: Automatic first down.
0: So Ray just... They caught the feet, which is usually unusual for referees. They generally don't catch the original offense. It's always the second guy. And I thought that's what the flag came for, but they got the first guy. So that ball gets pushed all the way to the 14-yard line. So Randall... First and 10 from the 14-yard line.
1: Oh, not able to get it off.
0: Not able to get the snap off before the end of the first quarter. We've come to the end of the first. Randall 20, Pampa 0. We'll be back in just a moment.
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0: With you from the Harvester Field at Zach Thomas Stadium here in Pampa, Texas, as the Randall Raiders will start this second quarter

0: First and 10 from the Pampa 14-yard line, leading 20-0. Randall's going to send Bacchus and Funk to the left. They're now going right to left. I'm going to throw a quick slant to Phoenix Sherwood. Got him in the end zone for a touchdown. As that was just a great cut and anticipation pass by Hendrix Funk. He threw that just as Sherwood made his cut in front of the defensive back. And Sherwood just snared it out of the air and stepped across the goal line for a touchdown. Just a beautiful, beautiful pass.
1: And we were talking before the game about the growth of the sophomore in Hendrix Funk and how he's starting to now develop that chemistry in there. That was complete faith that Sherwood was going to be at that spot, and he just let it rip before Sherwood ever got out of his break.
0: Avilos drills that one through, and with 4 seconds gone here in the second quarter, it is now Randall 27, Pampa 0. We'll be back in just a moment. This is TPSN Sports and News Channel 10 coverage of high school football.
2: I found the car I love, so I went ahead and bought it. And I-

0: interrupt for reason.
1: We're back. We're back.
0: We're not back. Oh, welcome back here, folks. Steve Beers, Ashton Beers with you. As they let Jacob kick that one, and he put it through the back of the end zone. Randall leads this one 27-0 now, just into the second quarter. Pampa now will be going from left to right. Gage Gamblin comes back out at quarterback. Rose, the running back. Owens, the other, he's kind of a flanker. He goes into a wing position, two receivers right, one to the left. Gage going to toss it to Owens, who's got some room, trying to get to the outside, but there's Kobe Bacchus. Once he got to the 30, it was a gain of 5, but that was it, as Bacchus came from his safety position to push Owen out. McGinnis in and now on the defensive line.
2: And
0: Nolan Shavira and Michael Harris are your corners.
3: And that's a new nose.
0: Oh, that is a new nose. I thought he's kind of built just like Sal Avita, number 66 for the Randall Raiders. So that is Daniel Cruz at the nose. They're going to hand it off, try to come up the middle. Makes the first man miss, does Rose, and gets the first down. Got 5. They needed 5. Anybody want to take a guess who made the tackle?
3: Kobe
0: Bacchus. Kobe has been everywhere tonight. Receiving touchdown, a pick six for a touchdown, and a number of tackles already from his safety position. Pampa now puts a flanker to the left, two receivers to the left. Going to hand it off to Rose. And Rose with a nice cutback, and then cuts back behind the Harris, and then gets over the 45. And finally, the Raiders stack him up at about the 41-yard line of Randall. Just a nice, that was a really nice cutback by Colton Rose. And Harris couldn't quite get him. Got a hand on his jersey, but couldn't get enough to hang on to him.
3: And that was supposed to go to the far side,
0: yeah.
3: But Medina had it blown up, and so Rose just made the cut off the entire offensive line with nobody there but Michael Harris.

0: Michael Harris couldn't get a hold enough, and 24 yards later, Pampa's in Randall territory.
1: Two receivers to the left again. Here comes a man in motion, and they're going to hand it to Rose up the middle. Found a little bit of running room there and pushes the pile. Picks up five more down to the 36-yard line. As they're finding some success right there in the middle of this 3-4 defense.
0: Without Solovita there to kind of just hold his line, Cruz is getting pushed around a little bit, which is opening up some room for Rose. Would be surprised if once they get inside the 30 if you see the fire plug come back in.
1: He's standing over there next to the defensive coach with his helmet in his hand, talking to him like, hey, I'm ready. Back to passes, Gamblin. Now he's going to step up, and nope, Ace Bledsoe. Right there to wrap him up and drop him for a sack back to the 39-yard line. As he tried to step up in the pocket, he thought he might have a chance with a guy downfield. But as soon as he stepped up, Ace shed the block and wrapped him up and dropped him. Third down now and 8 from the 39-yard line. 9:05 and counting down here, second quarter. Remember, at halftime, we'll send it back to the studio for the Brick Care Home Medical Halftime Show. Two receivers to the left, one to the right. Wing back goes in motion. They're going to hand it to Rose again. He's going to try to hurdle and gets his foot clipped out from him. But he picks up a nice 5 yards again. And that brings it up to fourth down and 3 from the 34-yard line. I think if you're Randall, I'd be expecting a run play here. Basically the same thing they've been doing. Wouldn't surprise me to see kind of a run blitz. Oh, they changed the formation, though. They go two receivers each side, but they're kind of bunched in. Gamblin now going to have them readjust in even closer. And there was some movement, and four Randall players all pointed.
0: They're like, he moved.
1: Yep. So that's going to back him up 5, and now it's going to be 4th and 8. That probably takes the run out of it. They're probably going to have to consider throwing the ball here. So at this point, you know, no sense punting it. Randall leads 27-0. Again, they go with that same bunch formation. Man comes sliding in motion. High snap. Gamblin able to get it down. He's going to step up, and there is McGinnis and Bledsoe who met at Gage Gamblin back at the 49-yard line. And that's nothing Gamblin can do. He was looking, trying to get his guys in a route, but, man, the Randall outside linebackers just came with a

0: Right. Just kind of put a little too much mustard on it.
1: And I can tell you what's going to happen at halftime. How you miss me like that, man? I'm wide open. How you miss me? Just know that one's going to that one's going to come. Third down, call it five. Nunez going in motion. You want to throw a quick screen pass out to Sherwood. Gets a block, gets the first down. Down inside the 10. They're going to mark him right out at the 10, but that's nice. I don't like that play design. You put Nunez in motion that way, and then he just goes and blocks because he's a linebacker. And he blocks, and that gives Sherwood a little bit of room, and Sherwood picks up the first down. This play will probably take place just under 5 minutes to go here in the first half. Randall comfortably ahead, 27-0, and threatening first and goal from the Harvester 10. Three receivers to the right. Tight end to the left this time. Here comes Cash Funk in motion. And they're going to hand it to Nunez, who breaks a tackle and takes a couple of Pampa Harvesters to drag him down. But they're going to say he's down at the 8. Looked like he got closer to the 5, but they say his knee was down at the 8. So second down and goal from the 8-yard line. .430. Again, we'll go to Mike and Lance back at the studio for the Brick Care Home Medical Halftime Show. They'll cover some stories and stuff, and then we'll get it back just before the end of halftime, cover the first half stats, talk about what it's going to take to get a second half victory for the Randall Raiders. Two receivers to the left. There goes Nunez now out of the backfield. He's going to become a receiver now. And then a timeout taken by Pampa. Pampa said, hang on, wait a second. We don't look like we're aligned for this right. Good call by Coach White to take a break there.
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1: 4:07 remain. Randall with a second down and goal from the 8-yard line. See if we can't check on some scores here. Scores from around the area. Let's see. Canyon and Dumas tied at 7. 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Wolford all over Caprock 35-0. Randall, Drayden Ray checks back in. Now they go single receiver each side. Strep snack to and a pop pass to Bryson Lynn and a touchdown. Holy cow, a direct snap to Drayden Ray, and then Lynn released from his tight end spot, and Ray does a jump pass a la Tim Tebow and hits Bryson Lynn in the end zone for a touchdown. Now, that one's on tape. Somebody's going to have to look at that and go, we got to watch out for that.
2: So, and what have you been preaching for a couple of years? You would love to see some tight end dump pass. Yeah. There's your tight end dump pass.
1: And low snap and got it up. And somehow Jet Hall got the ball down. And Avilos got the ball up and through. And with a it is now 34-0. We'll take a quick break. We'll be right back. This is TPSN Sports and News Channel 10 coverage of high school football.
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1: Great, great effort by the return man.
2: That got 1 yard positive of where it would be if they let it go in the end zone.
1: Oh. They had him. That's exactly what they wanted. We're next to the Randall coaching staff in their booth, and we could hear them going, yeah, that's it, that's it. And then, you know, they thought they were going to get him at the 10. He was able to break through, get all the way out to the 26. Randall on defense. So two receivers to the right for Pampa, one to the left. They're going to just hand it up the middle, and that breaks a tackle. That is number 23, and there was a WWE tackle by Ace Bledsoe. They had him at the line of scrimmage, and he got out of it. Somebody had a hold of his leg, and he was able to pull it out.
2: And then Ace Bledsoe just kind of picks him up out of the air and says, you are not getting any more yards.
1: We got six on that, all the way out to the 33-yard line. Actually, seven. Make it third and three. Well, Saul Avila is back in the middle of the line. Two backs this time. They're going to hand it to Rose, trying to go, and he cut back this time right into the chest of number 59, Izel Medina.
0: No gain. I don't know who the end guy was, but he did his job of coming up the field and setting down, making Rose cut back into Medina, where Medina was just waiting with open arms.
1: That was Jensen Rodriguez.
2: A good job by Jensen Rodriguez, just coming up the field and setting down, waiting on Rose.
1: Yeah, Rose saw that, decided he was going to cut back, and literally turned around, and his face mask went into the chest of number 59. Third down and three. They're going to try and run to the right side. Danny Nunes got enough to slow him down, and they're not going to get the first down, give him a gain of one. That brings up a fourth and two from their own 34-yard line. And it looks like the punt team is coming in. Well, the punter, Montelongo, wasn't sure.
2: They're not going to get it off. We're going to go 2 minutes.
1: Yeah, we'll hit the two-minute warning here. And we are at the two-minute warning. Randall leads us from 34 to nothing. We'll take a break, and we'll be right back with the last couple of minutes of the first half in just a moment.
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2: Welcome back here, folks. And there was a movement. And let's see.
3: Oh, no, they're calling procedure.
2: Procedure, yep. I thought so. It was movement on the, I think, the left guard flinched, and Randall took off. That changes any thought of probably, we thought maybe a fake punt here. Really, Coach White doesn't have anything to lose at that point. But fourth and now, call it eight, going to be a lot more challenging. Cash Funk back at about the 41-yard line. Here's the snap, and the left footer gets it off. It's up high, but not going very far. It's going to kick back, and nice job by number 70 getting down there as that ball hit at the 43 of Pampa and looked like it was checking backwards, and the lineman got there and got his hands on it and downed it at the 43. But Randall, with a minute 51, set up to put more points on the board here going into half. Remember, the Harvesters will get the ball to start the second half. Technically, they're in field goal range already.
4: Yeah.
2: We feel like we've seen Avilos. He's got a 60-yard leg, especially with a little bit of wind at his back. They're going to hand it off. Nope, pull it, throw a quick out. Got Phoenix Sherwood out at the 30, and he gets down inside the 30 to the 27-yard line. A nice play fake to to Nunez, and then Phoenix Sherwood just went out and sat down. Hendricks Funk put a tattoo on his chest with that one, and a first down, and they are certainly in Avilos' range now, but they're thinking six, not three. Kobe Bacchus. Lynn split out, back to pass, going down the middle, got his brother Cash Funk, and touchdown Randall. This time he did not miss him.
3: On the sideline, you know that conversation about, hey, how could you miss me on this one? Hendricks Funk says, don't worry, I got you on the next one. Puts it right in the bread basket, and another six trip for Randall.
2: 27 yards on that pitch and catch. And Cash Funk got behind the defense. There was nobody within 3 or 4 yards of him. And Hendricks just put it right there on him for the touchdown. And the extra point attempt coming by Jacob Avilos. And it is 41-0 with 1:24 remaining here in the first half. We'll be right back in just a moment. This is TPSN Sports and News Channel 10 coverage of high school football.
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2: And this is going to go to the house. He gets all the way there.
3: Nope, they're going to say he's out at the two.
2: They say he stepped out at the two?
3: Yep, I think Avilos got just enough of his shoe to push him out of bounds at the two.
2: I'm not sure if that was a missed kick or if they're trying to do that. I, you know, go back to my many, many moons ago calling games at Lamar Consolidated the year they won a state championship beating Robert Griffin in the state championship game.
3: Against Copper's Cove.
2: Yeah, and but they had a kicker like Avilos who could put it in the end zone every time, and that was such a weapon that year. Of course, that was back when you started at the 20. So Randall is certainly capable of kicking it in there. Just it seems like they're trying to not do that. I'm going to try and keep it to Owens and nothing going. He's going to lose a yard back to the 3. Actually, close to the 4. He loses 2.
3: And this is where Randall in the past years has been very, very good in a very stingy defense. They make you earn it on 4 plays to get in there. They are tough to move the ball once it gets inside the 20. It's like they bend and bend and bend until they hit the 20, and then it's like, okay, time to stonewall.
2: Yeah, and they this defense plays with a lot of pride. They, you know, they want shutouts. I mean, let's see what Pampa comes up with. They got Owens in at quarterback now. So be careful of the timeout, Randall, because the – oh, timeout Pampa. Surprise, Pampa took the timeout there.
3: I don't think they lined up in the formation they wanted.
2: We'll keep it right here because the fire plug in the middle was looking around. He was trying to get, what are we doing here? And I thought Randall might be wanting to call that timeout because they weren't sure defensively what they were doing. But I don't see a timeout remaining up on the scoreboard, but I think that's their third and final timeout.
3: Second.
2: Second timeout, okay.
3: So they got one more, and Randall has all 3.
2: Oh, okay, I see now it's underneath. It's the dashes underneath. Not exactly the easiest thing to see, but okay. Especially when they're kind of red and they're doing pink out here tonight, October Breast Cancer Awareness Month. There's also a really special story about about the equipment manager here, and we'll talk about that in the second half. His name is Tyler. We'll give you a little more about him in the second half. Two receivers split each side. Owens under center. And he's going to go, and he dropped the ball. And I don't know who got it. And they stay on top of it. And they're going to take another timeout. We'll keep it right here.
3: And that's trying to do what looked like a QB sneak, and it just kind of just a missed snap. But that's what happens when the center is faced with Solovita, who's just going to sit there and plug that hole. And as a former center, you want that hand back as quickly as possible, and sometimes you short snap it. To the quarterback.
2: That fumble actually gained him a yard.
3: Yeah.
2: So now it's 3rd and 3. No timeouts remaining. 16 seconds. If they run it, this is probably the last play. So the question is do they run it or do they try and throw a pass?
3: It'll tell you by who comes out at quarterback. If it's 6, they're running it. If it's, here comes Gambling.
2: Gambling,
3: so that's going to answer your question.
2: Well, but 6 is going out there, but Gambling's coming out as well. So look for the, if it's a handoff, it's going to go to Rose. But if they do and don't get there, that's the last play. Back to pass. Gambling going to try to throw one, and that one's going to be incomplete, and Bacchus almost had another one. Kobe stepped in front of that and almost had another one. So 11 seconds to go, and now they're going to send out finally a coach that's willing to take a field goal. Finally. If you guys have been paying attention to the NFL, the Eagles a week ago against the Rams had a chance to kick a field goal and chose not to. Then last night, the Buccaneers had a chance to make it 3-score lead over the Cowboys, chose not to. So at least Coach White is saying, you know what, I at least want points out of this.
3: And look for number one, though.
2: Here comes Cash Funk and just missed it, but I think he missed it wide. He did miss it wide right, and Cash Funk almost got there again.
3: That would have been his third time. He's coming off the end, and even the coaches in the press box next to us, they saw number one coming, and they were like, oh, just close, but enough to mess up the kicker and keep this a shutout intact.
2: How did he miss it? How did he miss it?
3: And keep this intact, a shutout intact for the Randall Raiders.
2: Randall just probably going to kneel on this one at this point. 41-0, 8 seconds remain here. Yep. They got the victory formation set up. And they kneel on it, and that will be the end of the first half of play. Randall, 41, Pampa, 0. We'll be right back in just a moment. Well, we'll send it actually back to the studios, to Lance and to Mike for the Brick Care Home Medical Halftime Show. When they're done, we'll get it back, and we'll run high school football.
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1: We're back here on the Britt Care Home Medical Halftime Show. We'll get you back to your game also here in just a minute. So stick around. More football coming up in week 7. And one other thing I wanted to mention, maybe just another little tip of the hat, Lance, that I thought of and kind of wrestled with which one to give. We went with the Dalhart Golden Wolves. But, you know, we saw last week that there's a guy up in Perryton that is healthy and playing, or at least as healthier than he was. And that is Cooper Schilling, who's back in the line. Up. And what a difference that made last week as the Rangers defended their home turf there against the Childress Bobcats, who were coming off a big win in their own right. That was a great game, something like 35-30 or 31 last week as Perryton got the win. And what a difference Cooper Schilling made in that game.
2: Yeah, we know how dynamic we as a runner and a thrower he is. Really a great kid, too. Everybody would love just to sit and chat with him. It's like talking to a 35-year-old, okay? You know what I mean? You're like, wait, I'm the adult? No, you're the adult. So, Schilling is such a good kid, but he's dynamic. He's so fun to watch on a football field. And for him to have that injury, I think many, and maybe even he did, think it was season-ending. Mm-hmm. As I understand, he's braced it up and he's toughing it out, and it's always good to see him. And who is happier than his wide receiver, Mike, to see Schilling back there throwing the ball?
1: Carlos Estrada had to be thrilled.
2: Huge game out of Carlos. But he's a difference maker. And I like you. I like bringing that up because Childress was coming off that big win. And for Perryton to get a win like that meant a lot for Schilling, but for that town and that as they go into district, I mean, it's going to be important
1: because they've got a tough district as well. They've got a couple of state ranked teams, one being Liberty in there. Estacado's undefeated too. Leveland's improved. That district is
2: brutal.
1: Is going to be tough.
2: They
1: need a guy like Cooper Schilling, but I think Estrada had something like 16 catches on the night. I mean, just a crazy number. So congratulations to Perryton on that win last week. And again, like the others, that district race gets underway this week as well. 2-4A Division I. We touched on it a little bit in our pregame show. But you talk about entertaining. That district always finds a way to be entertaining.

0: incredibly entertaining.
1: I'm not sure what's in the water in the 4A schools around here, you know, in our area, but we have two great districts.
0: Some good ones. Yeah.
1: Yeah, I mean, that really is. But like we, and one of the questions, Mike, I found interesting during our press conference with CISD this week, and that'd be West Plains, Randall, and Canyon, was how do you win a district like this, or how do you survive it? And the coaches were very insightful, you know, basically saying you just got to be consistent. You know what I mean? You have to embrace that it's going to be. Everybody loves to play football in this district. Like when you show up, it's on. You know what I mean?
0: Yeah.
1: Even if you're 5-0 and we're 0-5, we're still going to play you. You're not just walking here taking your dub and getting out of here. So I found that very interesting. And what makes this district so great as well is the coaches.
0: Yes.
1: Not only on the field but off the field. You have some of the best we have in the state of Texas.
0: I agree.
1: But it's on, you know what I mean? And there's no love loss. First of all, West Plains Dumas, they kick it off, as well as Canyon Hereford. And we mentioned earlier, 94th meeting. Just imagine the history of that series.
0: That's
1: alone.
0: Crazy. Yeah.
1: You know, it's in Hereford. We got the big cow that I always love to talk about. And then, and that's that 0-5 and 5-0 was what I was talking about was Randall Pampa. And, you know, Pampa, Floyd's not going to let him just roll over.
0: Yeah.
1: Okay.
0: Yeah.
1: And so it's one of the most entertaining districts we have, Mike, throughout.
0: And definitely in the past, we've learned that you know when you think you've got it figured out, you don't always.
1: You don't.
0: And so upsets can happen. But very tough non-district schedules for all of these teams. I think that's one thing
1: that's
0: makes
1: a good point too, Mike.
0: 4A D1 special.
1: Yeah, they all have a quality couple of teams that they've played, so they are ready for what's about to happen the next 5 weeks.
0: And also something else that caught my eye this week, just looking at the district races getting underway, and another district that starts this week, 1-3A Division II. And this is another district in years past we've talked a lot about because, you know, it's where Canadian and Childress play. And even though alignment has changed things a little bit, you know, you've still got some great teams. And to start off district play, Canadian is at Freonam and Childress is at Dimmitt this week.
1: Yeah.
0: You know, and maybe in years past, you might say, well, those were going to be pretty much mismatches. But look at the records of these teams. Canadian comes in 3-3. Childress is 3-3. And then Freonam and Dimmitt are both 5-1 on the season. And not to say, you know, that Childress and Canadian aren't the favorites, because they probably still are. But still, that the flip-flop, because we're used to it kind of being the other way in this district.
1: No, I love it. I love it. Great points here. And trust me, Dimmitt and Freonam are loving life right now, but it is still Childress and Canadian, you know what I mean? That used to be, okay, let's just get to the championship game. Let's get to it right now, you know, not any longer because of the great coaching jobs we have going on in Freonam and Dimmitt. So that's always nice to see something different, man.
0: Yeah.
1: And no disrespect to Canadian and Childress. You guys are still great programs, great teams, great towns. But congratulations, Dimmitt and Freonam. Way to wake us up and have a 5-1 record going into this district.
0: You know, Dimmitt, they had a chance to tie that ball game against Littlefield last week. They scored late, then missed the extra point. Boy, you always hate to see that happen. But they ended up suffering their first loss in that one. Then Freonam's only lost just to Hereford.
1: Yeah.
0: And so no disgrace there for the Chieftains. So they've played legit schedules, both of those teams. But, yeah, they play the big boys in the district, I guess, now. And so it's going to be fun to see how that one goes, both of those matchups here in week number 7. And then also we right at the end of the pregame show, we talked a little bit about the, District 1A Division 1. That's the White Deer being undefeated, one of our undefeated teams, you know, and then Boys Ranch being undefeated as well. And you mentioned the late season meeting between those two maybe being a big one, a showdown. But before that, they've got to play teams like Booker and Claude. And that's, you know, there's just no picnic in that district.
1: No, I agree. And Claude's getting healthy. Booker wanted no part of what I had to say. I do get it. But, it is a great district. And they're going to have to play a lot of great football to make my prediction that, hey, this is the championship game coming down on October 30th.
0: And don't forget Will Dorado. They play at Boys Ranch to start off district play tonight. So, so that's going to be fun and a lot of fun district races to look forward to as we get it underway. That'll do it on this edition of our Britt Care Home Medical Halftime Show. We'll send you back to your game now and enjoy more high school football here on the Texas Panhandle Sports Network and News Channel 10.

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5: Hello once again, everyone. Welcome back as we go into the BritCare Home Medical Halftime Show. We'll get you back to your game in just a few minutes. But right now, we welcome in Lance Lauder to talk a little high school football for the next few minutes. And Lance, here it is. We had the bigger districts already underway a few weeks ago for those large districts, and now pretty much every district is underway starting this week. So it is an exciting time of the year.
6: Yeah, it flies by. We're already in the pumpkin season. You know what I mean? And
5: it
6: seems like we were just coming out of celebrating July 4th.
5: I know it.
6: Waiting for the high school football season to start. Man, it flies.
5: And everybody, and it's a coach's cliche, but it's true. It's one of those that's true. Everybody is right now, and
6: no,
5: anything can happen.
6: And I don't mind when I hear this coach's cliche. I really don't, because it is very true.
5: Sure.
6: Because some teams have played some brutal non-district schedules and may not have that record. And some of them went Cupcake City on you, and they have a really good record.
5: Yeah.
6: So they can be deceiving, and now it's time to prove ourselves. This is why we played this brutal schedule. And so I'm with you.
5: Yeah.
6: They literally are 0-0, and so that's the one coach's cliche. Man, for it.
5: Yeah.
6: Go with it, man.
5: I agree. Well, time for our tip of the hat for this week, and we had some interesting performances last week and carrying into this week. So what do you have for us?
6: Well, I'm tipping the cap still to the undefeated teams,
5: absolutely,
6: if you don't mind. And we kind of talked about it, but once October rolls around, week 7 has arrived. You know, it's pumpkin time, like I said. But if you don't have a loss, an L in that column, under the good old L, if there's no mark there but a zero, you've already had a great year for your school to start out with, your community, and then, of course, your team is riding high right now. And, Mike, in our neck of the woods, what we consider it, we have 7 of those teams. All right, Randall in 4A is our one big school that's still unbeaten. 2A, Olton and Groover. And then in 1A, we have White Deer, Boys Ranch, and Hart. Interesting note on these. Groover has that showdown, this weekend with Stratford, obviously. So that could be in jeopardy. Let's face it. 1-2A Division 2. But really, really one of the cool, and then in 1A, circle October 30th, by the way, because White Deer and Boys Ranch meet. Okay.
5: Oh boy.
6: So
5: yeah.
6: that'll be an epic six-man game. And if those two teams are undefeated at that point, that's gotta be, hint, hint, Zach, our game of the week. I'm hoping that, Hal, I just want to mention Alton, if you don't mind, real quick, Mike. 6-0, first time since 1970. Okay, that's 56 years ago.
5: Golly.
6: That they've had that kind of record. And second year coach up there, James Doherty, and has done a great job. But James simply said this, Mike, that, hey, these guys worked hard in the offseason. We have 19 guys back from last year's team. They participated in 7-on-7. They're doing all the right things. So he has really enjoyed this. And the community is on fire for this team, which it just makes life a little happier. I'm not saying football is the end all, but when you're walking around undefeated instead of with all those losses in the halls, everybody, teachers, principal, mom and dad at home, everybody's, hey, good job, good job. By the way, they will open district tonight, and it's with Tulia. And we know who Tulia's coached by, Trevor Cordova, doing a great job there with a 3-3 record this year. So,
5: yeah.
6: But my tip of the cap goes to Alton, if you don't mind, and what they've done.
5: Man.
6: And those undefeated
5: great
6: teams, obviously.
5: Yeah, all of them. As you said, it's quite an accomplishment. We've talked a lot about that this season. But you're right. It just makes everything taste better. The food
6: yeah,
5: is
6: like
5: better.
6: That.
5: They,
6: yeah.
5: You know, the conversations are better. And then those pep rallies, you know, man, nothing like those when you're undefeated. Trying to keep it going, of course, and district
6: and, play. And to your point, when school lunches taste better, Mike, something good is happening. Okay.
5: That's exactly right. I love it. Well, I'll go with tip of the hat to this week to the Dalhart Golden Wolves. They are kind of quietly 5-1, and you know they may not always get as much love. They played a pretty good district with, in particular, two other really powerhouse teams, Shallowwater and Bushland. And you know you're going to get overshadowed with those two a lot of times, but don't count out this Dalhart Golden Wolves team. As I said, 5-1 on the season. And, you know, they're coming off a win at Canadian. I mean, how hard is that to win at Canadian? It's almost impossible a lot of times. And it was 26-7.
6: Yeah, it wasn't no fluke.
5: Yeah, it was a solid win for Dalhart in that one. Caleb Spear, remember that name? He's the quarterback of this team. He had a sensational game, throwing for just under 200 yards and a couple of scores on the ground as well. He rushed for 51 yards. Joey Reed, of course, is the head coach. He's, in my opinion, maybe one of the more underrated coaches. We've talked about, several underrated coaches that we have in this area. I think Joey may be one, too. He just gets it done. I mean, this is a team that went to the playoffs last year, two rounds deep, won 9 games. They have 14 seniors back for this year's team. They had a good group, I think, of maybe 13 starters, something like that, coming back. And they start with defense. They are best in this district as far as points allowed on defense. They average they give up about 18 per game on defense. And, you know, most teams in this district are giving up, you know, 25, 30 points per game. And so that says a lot right there. And in the meantime, they're scoring over 30. So they started out with a win at Perryton, which is not an easy thing to do with Cooper Schilling and that bunch up there. Won that 27-20. They beat Pampa 34-3. Lost to Panhandle, which, again, no disgrace there, 48-35. They were in that ball game. Bounced back with a couple of wins over Liberal and Borger, and then the win over Canadian last week. So they are for real up in Dalhart, and my tip of the cap goes to them this week. They'll be at Brownfield to open up district play tonight. Then, Lance, they get the open date, play Denver City, so they could easily be, they'll be favorites in those games, I think. They could easily be 2-0 heading into a Week 10 showdown at Shallowwater. They finish up the year with Bushland. So it's not going to be easy, but Dalhart's going to be right there in the mix.
6: Hey, man, I love that one. You know, Joey Reed is from the Steve Parr tree there at Paladuro. Mm-hmm. You know, he's in that line, and I love what he's doing up there. But you're right, with Shallowwater, with Shally and Bushland, they do kind of get to be the a forgotten team, but I'm glad you're not forgetting them tonight. And I love what's going on with Joey Reid and those guys.
5: Yeah, it was an impressive win against
6: it really was.
5: Canadian
6: That's,
5: last week.
6: Mike nailed it. It's not easy to win up there,
5: no.
6: And they're usually squeakers.
5: Yeah.
6: And when I saw that score, 26-7, that's an oh my.
5: Yeah.
6: Oh, my. Yeah.
5: Definitely so. Well, let's take a time out here. When we come back, we'll talk a little more high school football on our BritCare Home Medical Halftime Show here on the Texas Panhandle Sports Network and News Channel 10.
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3: And welcome back here, folks. That was a little odd. Thought that they were going to have another segment. Didn't he say we're going to have another segment?
4: Yeah.
3: And then all of a sudden, it just went away. So we're back here, folks. 41-0 at halftime. The Randall Raiders getting ready to come back on the field, as is the Pampa Harvesters. Ashton's got some quick stats for you from the first half. As you might suggest, it's kind of all Randall.
4: Well, Pampa ran 28 plays for 66 yards and had 14-23 time of possession. They had three turnovers, two fumbles, and an INT. They also had six penalties for 45 yards. Throwing the ball, they're 7 of 10 for 44 yards and the INT. Rushing the ball as a team, they have 18 carries for 22 yards and two fumbles. One of those counts as a special team. Leading the receiving is Owens with four catches for 24 yards. For the Randall Raiders, they had 28 plays, 228 yards, 9:37 time of possession, three penalties, 20 yards, no turnovers. Throwing the ball collectively as a team, they're 10 of 16 for 164 and four touchdowns. Rushing the ball, they have 12 carries for 64 total yards and one touchdown. Nunez leads with four carries for 32. Catching the ball, Abakas leads the way with three receptions for 70 yards and a touchdown. The four different Raiders also have a catch for a touchdown.
3: Well, you can hear the teams have made it back on the field. So, you know, Ashton, if you're the coaching staff for Randall, what are you trying to do here in the second half?
4: For defensively, since you'll come out, you're looking to get a, you know, quick three and out and get the ball back to your offense. Big cue for both sides, though, stay healthy. Get out of this game healthy. You don't want any big injuries. Offensively for Randall, you come out, you put one more score up, you can basically sit all your starters and let some backups get some big district playing time.
3: I'd be surprised if you see the starting offense come back out at this point. I would. I mean, I would expect to see a little Jet Hall at quarterback. You're up 41-0. This team hasn't scored more than 20 points in a ball game. So at this point, you have Pampa where you want them. And I think the most important thing for this second half is to get out of it, you know, healthy, especially with all your first teamers and stuff. I know we're going to see a lot of extra jerseys out there here in the second half, guys, that we don't get to see a lot of. But it was a pretty dominating first half. Of course, three turnovers in the first 8 minutes for Pampa certainly didn't help them. And it

0: did set Randall up for some easy scores, including a pick six. Avilos puts his foot into this one, and it's going to come down at the 18-yard line. And then trying to find some room, and does, and there goes number six again. That's Owen trying to get around, and he does get around Avilos this time, and he's going to take it all the way to the house. He did that last time. There's a flag where?
1: Right here.
0: Oh, at the 40. But that's probably going to be, well, I don't know. Let's see. Oh, a sideline warning on the harvesters. They did that. He came 2 yards close from doing that last time. And this time, Owens took it to the house. So Pampa gets on the scoreboard on a kick return. That would be a 82-yard kickoff return. The extra point attempt, down and up and good. And with 11:48, it is now 41-7. Randall with the lead.
2: And instead of letting Avios just put it in the end zone, you try to pooch kick it, and it's bitten you twice. This one goes to the house. Last time almost got there.
0: Yeah, let's not kick it to number six anymore, you know. That's kind of the key. Wind blowing in his face, the flag is back standing again. This wind has been hit or miss all night. There's been times with that, and it's a giant flag. I mean, that's probably a 25-foot by 15-foot flag. It's been, you know, at some points just laying limp, and then like it is kind of right now, about halfway standing out. So the wind has been up and down all game, and it is blowing from the south to the north, which is which way Pampa was going. And it looked like they're thinking onside kick, maybe, the way that, yep. It would not surprise me. I'm surprised Randall isn't making a more of an adjustment. Here comes Montelongo. Oh, he's going to pooch it. And a nice job by Jay Lewis calling fair catch at the 37-yard line. I honestly thought he might try and do a kind of an onside kick. I mean, at this point, doesn't really have anything to lose. So Pampa with a kickoff return for a touchdown to open this second half. Randall will take over first and 10 from their own 37-yard line. And the full offense comes back out. Funk and Ray in the backfield. Bacchus, Funk, they're going to hand it to Drayden Ray. Cuts it up the middle. 50, gone. 40, 35, 30, 20. 15, 10, 5, touchdown, Drayden Ray, 63 yards. He got that gap and gone. 63-yard touchdown. He told Owens, you can do it, I can do it. And that's how you take the wind out of the sails of somebody right there. One play, 63.
2: Big momentum shift both ways, and this stadium was rocking and rolling after that big kickoff return for a touchdown. Now it is dead silent yet again after Ray just answered back with 63 yards of his own and a trip to Pater.
0: Yeah, you might keep him down a bit. Now, that was a bad snap. And Avilos going to pick it up, and he's not going to be able to get away. So another miss, well, not really even a miss. That was just a bad snap. It was way high, and Jet Hall couldn't get his hands on it. So with 11:35 remaining, Randall up 47-7. We'll take a quick break. We'll be right back. 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
0: Welcome back here, folks. Steve Beers, Ashton Beers with you. And we've had two touchdowns in 15 seconds here. A kickoff return by Owens, and then a 63-yard scamper by Drayden Ray. And they're going to kick it right back to Owens and say, okay, try again from the 15 this time. And he's going to try to get outside. He's going to get some room. And this time, Bryson Lynn chases him down at the 34-yard line. Pampa will take over first and 10.
2: Randall's going to keep playing with fire, kicking it to Owens. And Owens almost broke that one, if not for Bryce Lynn hanging on to him and bringing him down.
0: Yeah, he kind of did that Superman jump and got his arms on both shoulders.
2: Some fresh faces at corner.
0: Two backs in the backfield now, one either side of Gamblin. They're going to hand it to Rose. Rose up the middle. He's going to get stopped at a yard gain as there wasn't much doing. And that was Brody Cottrell from the linebacker spot just filling that hole. So,
2: and they're going to have Draven Ray play some corner. Cash Funk some safety.
0: Two receivers to the left, one to the right, running back behind Gage. Going to hand it. Nope, ball comes out, and I'm not sure who got on it. Randall looks like they came up with it. Ace Bledsoe with the recovery as the exchange between Rose and Gamblin didn't go well. And it looked like Gamblin was going to get back on it. Somehow it got punched out, and Ace Bledsoe jumped on it. So Randall creates the fourth turnover of the night. And Randall's, I mean, you know, you don't need to give them short fields. They don't need help if you're the other team. And the offense stays the number one offense out there. Here comes Cash Funk in motion. And they're going to fake the handoff, roll it to the right. Hendricks Funk, had his man Elijah. Oh, no, that's McGinnis. And just a little bit behind McGinnis, and he can't hang on to it, goes incomplete. And he had a tri-level concept. He had Sherwood deep. He had McGinnis crossing in the middle, and he had Ray out short of him. He elected to try to fit it in the middle there and just a little behind McGinnis. Second down and 10 now from the 33-yard line. Ray, and then a flag comes down. Winchester said, that's me. It's me. I flinched. You like it when a lineman owns up to it.
2: Yeah. And just raise your hands like, yeah, that was me and my fault, guys.
0: Yeah. So now I'll make it second and 15. Here comes Ray in motion, going to settle next to Funk. Going to fake it to him. Going to throw it to Kobe Bacchus, and this time Pampa is there. No gain on that play as they came quickly up on that.
2: Trying to get it out on a wide receiver screen to Bacchus, similar to the first couple drives of the game. And Pampa just flying to the ball early in the start of the second half.
0: Well, third down, 15 from the 38-yard line. Two receivers split each side. Back to pass. Going to try to get one. Got his man Cash Funk out there and just overthrew him. I think Cash kind of stopped on the route a little bit. Yeah, I'm pretty sure that's exactly what happened. I just watched Hendrick Funk turn to the coaching staff and go, he was supposed to keep going because he let him.
2: Yeah, the Cash Funk breaking off his route, and Hendrick Funk was throwing it to a spot where he thought his brother was going to be.
0: Well, and the reality is Cash Funk was reading what the defensive back was doing, and he was cutting that route off because he was wide open at about the 20-yard line. So fourth down and 15, Randall going to go for it. McGinnis in motion. I'm going to throw it back to Ray. Ray going to throw a pass. Got his man out there. Sherwood and could not get it to him. They had it and couldn't get it to him. The problem was he had both Funk and Sherwood out there. And they had him. Couldn't get it to him. Turnover on downs for the Randall Raiders.
2: A little halfback pass action as he threw that ball behind to Ray. And like you said, Sherwood was out there wide open. Just could not get it enough to Sherwood. So out comes this defense for the Randall Raiders.
0: 9:24 remaining third quarter. Randall 47, Pampa 7. Pampa takes over first and 10 from their own 38-yard line. Running back behind Gamblin, going to turn and hand it to him. That's Rose. Rose through the line of scrimmage, breaks a tackle, breaks another tackle, and then finally gets submarined under by Zach Reed, I believe. Yep, number 19. Reed playing cornerback, got off of his block and submarining, but not until a first down by Colton Rose.
2: A couple of Raiders had a shot at him and just could not get a hold enough to slow him down before he picks up that first down.
0: Well, first and 10 from the 48-yard line. Three receivers now come to the near side left. One to the right, running back behind Gamblin, going to hand it back up the middle. There goes Colton Rose. He broke outside and going to be chased down finally at about the 15-yard line by number 24, Trey Benson. And a flag down way back at the line of scrimmage. Let's see what the flag is.
1: We're doing both of them.
0: Offsetting. So there was a little extracurricular activity. You could hear the official go, I'm getting both of them. It was after the play. So the play stands. Both teams hit with offsetting personal fouls. Coach White threw his headset. He was just hacked off over it, thinking that ruined his play. But it ends up standing. And again, you're seeing some new numbers out there playing defense for Randall. Rose to the left of Gamblin. High snap, going to hand it to Rose. Cuts it back inside, but drugged down violently by number 33. No, that wasn't 33. Yeah, it was. Bryson Lynn. Thought that was the number I saw. From his defensive end position. It was gain of two. Second down. 8 from the 11-yard line. Two receivers to the left. Going to hand it again to Rose up the middle. Breaks a tackle. Well, that's not Rose. That's number 21, isn't it?
2: Yep.
0: That is number 21 on the carry, actually. That is Kirio Flores, senior running back. And a flag down. Hang on a second. Hang on. Let's see what. I think referee's going to talk to Coach Sherwood over it. Oh, touchdown's going to stand. Oh, he's pulling some.
1: 19 wide.
0: Unsportsmanlike on Randall. And he got yanked right off the field. You may have heard what the referee said. We're not going to identify the number, but Coach Sherwood came and got him. And when Coach comes off the sideline to get you, that's not going to go over well. But a 11-yard touchdown run with 7:32 remaining here. And the extra point attempt is up and good. So with 7:32 remaining, it is 47-14. We'll be right back in just a moment. This is TPSN Sports and News Channel 10 coverage, high school football.
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0: There's Ashton Beers with you. They enforced that personal foul penalty on the kickoff. So Pampa will be kicking it off from the 45 of Randall. I'm not sure why Randall isn't in an onside kick situation. This is absolutely when you do it. Because, quite frankly, about the best position Randall's going to get on this is from their own 35 anyway. So give yourself a chance to get the ball right back. One update score. Canyon 17, Dumas 14, 4.5 minutes to go. Oh, see, it hit a Randall player, and now the ball's loose, and it's still loose, and finally got on by Pampa as Randall came up to try and field it, and it hit him in the chest, and Pampa takes over first and 10 now from their own 47-yard line as it got bounced around. That was McGinnis trying to field it. Quite frankly, if he stays back, that ball may never go 10 yards.
2: No, but what you're taught on the as the front line for an onside kick is charge forward because you can't be touched by any of the players until the ball hits you. So he was trying to field it and was going to get a clean field, but it hit him in his chest, bounced awkwardly, and Pampa gets the ball back.
0: Would have thought Randall might have brought out the first team D, but they stick with the second team guys out there. Going to hand it to Rose again. He's just got a big hole up the middle. And he's finally going to be wrestled down by Cash Funk at the 41-yard line. He can't play around at this point. I know it's 47-14. It's a lot of points still. But you've not played clean here in the second half. I mean, you got one big play from Ray, and then nothing on the second possession after you created a turnover. Two receivers to the left, one to the right. High snap, gets it in Rose's chest. There's a flag. That's going to probably be a hold. Let's see what the play call is, or penalty. Yeah, holding. My guess, number 70, because he was in a wrestling match with Jackson Jones.
2: I'm surprised Randall hasn't brought some of their starters in to give some consistency in that defense, but it is a lot of new jerseys.
0: Yep. Ace Bledsoe's out there at the linebacker and core. He's one of the starting. I think Brody Cottrell's also out there. Corner is number six, or no, not number
2: That's
0: six.
2: Ray.
0: That's Ray out at one corner. Michael Harris is starter at the other. The defensive line is all guys that don't start. There's a high snap. Gammon going to throw it out. Got his man, number 21. Nice job there by number 10, Jordan Long, staying home and making a tackle, just a gain of about three. So that brings up a second down and call it 17. But that was well done by Jordan Long. He and Jackson Jones are with Ace Bledsoe and Brody Cottrell are linebacking core. Two receivers to the right, going to try to hand it off. And this time, the Randall defense was there. Brody Cottrell sniffed that one out. They tried to hand it to Flores, and Cottrell dropped him for a loss of two. So back to the 50-yard line, third down, and call it 19.
2: And that's what you want to see as one of your defensive starters, is him come in and make an impact play. As Brody Cottrell read that, shot the gap, and wrapped Flores up right as after he took that handoff.
0: Owens splits to the right along with another receiver, two to the left. Back to pass, Gamblin. He's under pressure. He's moving, running to the right, trying to find some room to go. He's going to throw one down the field, and Drayden Ray is there, tips it out of bounds. Ray was trying to come up with it, could not catch it, and that brings up fourth down, and so – for all intents and purposes, with 5:06 remaining, that onside kick turnover did not hurt the Randall Raiders. It is still 47-14.
2: And the defense came up and found a stop that they've been needing as Pampa's offense was starting to get in a rhythm, but able to find the stop and force a punt.
0: Yeah, don't buy a punt until you see it come off his foot. There's a slow snap back. Randall almost got there. High kick. Going to hit it to 20. And then picked up by Cash Funk. And he's dropped right away, but a flag comes down right there in that area, and that may be a face mask. There was no other Randall Raider in the area, and Funk had the ball. So let's see what this one is.
2: And he didn't call a fair catch.
0: No, he didn't. Well, it hit the ground after that anyway. Personal foul, face mask. That's what I thought. So a face mask against Pampa is going to move this ball from the 17-yard line out to the 32. Well, Randall will start first and 10 from their own 32. Funk's back in at quarterback. Looks like the first team offense is pretty much still intact.
2: It's like Nunez.
0: Nunez in at running back. He had some success. High snap. Nunez outside, 35. Got a nice little block, 45-50. Flag down. They're going to call that a block in the back. So my guess is that's what they're going to call that. Yep. One of the coaches is out there talking to the guy that was flagged for it, saying, hey, you got to get to the shoulder. So that'll be
2: first and
0: 20. No, it's one of them funky ones. It happened a few yards down the field. So it's like first and 17. They move it back to the 26-yard line. So first and 16. There's a snap back. Funk looking to throw. Finally gets it out to the side. Bacchus trying to get away from the first man. Can't do it. Does pick up basically the penalty yardage back to the original line of scrimmage. Maybe, close enough. I'll call it second and 11. Pick up a 5. Four minutes remaining here, third quarter. Randall comfortably in front, 47-14. Two receivers to the left, one to the right. Going to hand it right up the middle. Goes Nunez, runs into the official right at the line to gain. And give the official credit, he got right back up. So field judge gets, or umpire gets credit for that tackle, but it's a first down. Randall back on the ball quickly. They're going to go right back to it. Nunez trying to find some room and nothing doing that side. He gets maybe one.
2: with Nunez, he's not going to – once he gets past the first initial tag, he's straight forward. He's not going to make you miss. And the ref couldn't get out of the way fast enough, and Nunez just went right through him. But luckily, everybody got up okay.
0: From the 44, second down and nine. So second and nine. Three receivers to the left now for Randall. There goes Hendricks. Funk decided to take it himself. He didn't like what he saw, so he just went forward. And I would like to see a little more of that. He picked up about 4 yards. That brings it down to third down and five from the 47-yard line.
2: And wanted it, that little wide receiver screen, but Pampa had read it, so he just pulled it down himself.
0: There you go. Got him off sides. They got a free play, and he's going for it. He's got Sherwood out there. Got him. Touchdown, Randall. Smart play by the young sophomore quarterback. They had offsides on the defense. He knew he had a free play. Credit the center Guillen, though. He noticed the guy being off. He snapped it before the snap count. And then there goes Phoenix Sherwood. And Hendricks Funk laid a dot on him.
2: He blew. Phoenix Sherwood blew by his man. And Hendricks Funk, with the absolute face and number 13, just dumps it right in his bread basket. And Phoenix does the rest for another Randall touchdown.
0: Extra point attempt coming. That snaps much better, and it's up and good. So with 2:34 remaining, it is now Randall 53-54-14. We'll be right back in just a moment. 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

0: and fill the holes for some tackles.
1: Owens shifts to a wing to the right. Running back is Rose behind Gage. Going to hand it to him. He's going to go right side and got him. Picked up about four, maybe. Call it five. Going to bring up a third down and a third down and four, maybe. It's hard to tell where that marker is over there, and the scoreboard's not updated. So I think they got to get to the 29. So call it third down and four. About to fall under 1 minute remaining here in the third quarter. Owens goes to a wing to the left. Rose going to take it to the left side. And this time the Randall Raider defense, Danny Nunez on a run blitz, made a quick hit. But Rose able to fall forward for two. That brings up a fourth down and two. And they'll have to run a play. As the play clock has 35 and the game clock has 40. So they'll have to run a play here in the third quarter.
0: Don't be surprised that Gamblin doesn't just sneak this.
1: Yeah.
0: I mean, and it is a long two.
1: And the coaching staff just told the Hodel, just wait. Okay. All right. Now he's got the play call. So they were making sure that this is going to be the last play of the third quarter. Rose to the right. Going to hand it to him up the middle. Ooh, that's going to be a mark. I see where they have it.
0: He's dropping him at the 30.
1: The near side has him at the 30, or the far side has him close to the 30. They're at the end of the half. I'm not sure what they're going to say about that one, whether that's a first down or not. They may need to measure that. We're going to take a break. We'll be back in a moment. This is TPSN Sports and News Coverage 10 of high school football.
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0: They're giving him a first down?
1: Yep.
0: Okay. All right.
1: Welcome back. So they gave Randall, or they gave Pampa the first down.
0: Oh,
1: they're going to hand it to Rose. Breaks through the middle. Gets down to the 25. Jet Hall just hanging on for life. Gets drugged down at about the 22-yard line. That's a gain of 7. So they've got to get to the 19-yard line. We're in the final quarter here. I'll check on some scores here in just a minute. Last we saw, there was a tight game in Dumas, and Canyon was comfortably ahead of Hereford to cover this district in full. Pampa, two receivers to the left, one to the right. Wing to the right's Owens. And they're going to hand it to Rose, trying to go outside, and Caleb Sanders with a form tackle. Wow, that one goes on tape, folks. Thigh level, shoulders, arm wrap, pick, drop. That one was textbook perfect. And Rose is going to come out a little worse for wear on that hit. His back, he's kind of there, along with Jet Hall, gain of 1. And it brings up 4th down and 3. So the number 2's defense trying to stay

0: and number 17, Jensen Rodriguez. Three receivers to the right. Back to pass is Gamblin. He's going to try to throw a quick one, and Jet Hall almost had it. A flag down. Is there a flag?
1: Yep, flag down at the 20.
0: Roughing the passer against Randall. And that was Jensen Rodriguez who got it. And Coach Sherwood yelling something to him. But Jet Hall almost had that one. And if he gets his hands on it, we've seen him in open field. Don't think anybody's catching him either.
1: He'll run away from some people.
0: So, but a penalty on fourth down gives Pampa life from their own 11. Clock's still running now. Two receivers to the left, one to the right. Flores, the running back, hands it up, cuts it outside, and gets tripped up by Cash Funk. And there's a flag, late flag, and that may be against Pampa. Number 14 was engaged with Zach Reed and just kept going after the whistle. So the ball at the 5, but this could be a big penalty against Pampa. So dead ball personal foul against Pampa, number 14. Now that takes it from the 5 all the way back to the 20. So it makes it second down and 19. They've got to get to the 1 yard line for a first down. Clock running under 9 minutes to go here. Randall comfortably ahead 54-14. Pampa, two receivers to the left, one to the right, wing to the right. Going to give it to Owens, trying to find some room outside, cuts it up the middle, and dragging people, and he gets all the penalty yardage back, brings up 3rd and 4 from the 5, as he just is a hard, tough runner. He's been by far their most effective player tonight.
1: Yeah, with the kickoff returns and then in the pass game, in the run game, he is the engine that is making this Pampa team move right now. And Randall just does not seem to have an answer for him.
0: And they're going to put him in the backfield, split backs either side of Gamblin. High snap, hands it up underneath. Now they're going to try and throw it, and locked into blocking. The wide receiver was locked, trying to block Michael Harris, and the pass play goes incomplete, and I think they're going to just go ahead and settle for a field goal here. They threw it out towards the receiver, but the receiver was blocking on Michael Harris, thinking this was a run. So from the left side hash mark at the 12-yard line, make it a 22-yard attempt for the left footer, Montelongo. There's the snap, and the kick is up, and I think he got that one through. He did. And with 7:56 remaining here in the ball game, it is now 54-17. We'll be back in just a moment. This is TPSN Sports and News Channel 10 coverage of high school football. Well, IQ
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2: Up again. And he's going to kick it, and it's going to go out of bounds at the 30-yard line. So there comes the penalty flag from a couple of different spots. And so Randall will take over first and 10. I would think at this point you might see some Jet Hall at quarterback. So I'm going to mark it at the 35. They said the ball went out of bounds at the 30, so 5 yards from that spot. Nope. Hendricks Funk coming back in along with Danny Nunez. Kobe Bacchus in.
3: I think
2: Phoenix Sherwood.
3: I think it's because they've been sitting on the sideline for so long.
2: Going to fake it to Valdez. Now he throws it to Valdez. Valdez got a block, gets around, and then gets caught up by the safety. As Phoenix Sherwood had a block on the cornerback, and nice cut by Valdez, picks up four. And we can hear the Randall coaching staff yelling, now, meaning for Funk to throw the ball now. And he did just about on their command. So, second down and six. Number 18, Tegan Nickelberry in as one of the receivers. They're going to hand it to Nunez, goes left side, gets to the 45-yard line. That's enough for a first down, 6 yards on that carry. First and 10 for Randall.
3: Giving Ray some breathing room and letting Nunez get some running back work in.
2: Yeah. Checks. And three receivers to the right, one to the left, which is Bacchus. And they put Sherwood in motion from right to left. And he's going to stop and come back the other way. They're going to hand it to him. He's got blockers. Oh, and a nice play by number 11 coming forward.
3: Flag.
2: Number 11 coming forward to knock him backwards. That's probably going to be a hold on Randall. But Randall got offensive lineman 30 yards downfield. That one's going to come back 10 yards. About 11 minutes to go up in Dumas Canyon. West Plains up by 10 now, 24-14. Tascosa up 43-14 over Lubbock. Canyon walking away from Hereford now 45-7. Three receivers to the right, one to the left again. Same formation, going to hand it. Nope, pull it, throw it to Bacchus. Bacchus trying to make a man miss, does, at the 50, and then gets knocked out of bounds at the 45-yard line, and then a flag comes down.
3: I'm going to get Shavir for a block in the back.
2: Unnecessary block in the back. Yeah. So they'll back it up 10 yards from that spot, though. So 10 yards from the spot of the foul. So it'll come back to first and 10, basically. So.
4: Oh, first and 9.
2: Yeah, I think it's going to end
4: like
2: up
4: 1 yard.
2: Nah, that's too many yards, dude. That's 11 or 12 yards. Yep, call it first and 11 now. But they had Kobe Bacchus out there one-on-one, and that's a block Shavira doesn't need to throw. He was going out of bounds, but Shavira doesn't get much time on the offensive side of the ball. They're going to hand it to Shavira this time, and he breaks a tackle, almost a second one. Finally gets drugged down, but he does pick up 5 yards, makes it second down and call it 6. We're under 5.5 minutes remaining in this one. Randall 54-17. It was all Randall in the first half. They led 41-0 at halftime.

0: three receivers to the left now. I'm going to fake it and try to throw one out there. And a nice job by number five, I believe. That is Aaron Martinez. The linebacker got his hands up and tipped that pass from Funk, and it goes incomplete. Brings up a third down and six.
1: I teach you as a D lineman, if you can't get to the quarterback, throw your hands up in a passing lane. You may just get lucky like there and tip one down.
0: Bacchus, Valdez to the left. They're looking for Valdez. He's got him out there all right through his hands. That was a dot. Went right through Elijah Valdez's hands at about the 15-yard line. You can't throw that pass much better. He had him. He had a step on the defensive back. It was there.
1: You know Valdez will be like, that's my bad.
0: Yeah, yeah.
1: Because it went right through his arms. Yeah. It was perfectly placed by Funk.
0: Fourth down and six. Randall. Going to go for it from the 49. Going to throw a stop. Got him. Phoenix Sherwood, first down, breaks the tackle, cuts it back again. 30, 25, 20, 15, 10, 5. Touchdown, Phoenix Sherwood. 40, 51 yards. Just a little stop route at the sticks, and then he made three guys miss with moves and got in open field, and you're not going to catch number 13.
1: For a second there, I thought he was going to try to come back to the middle of the field, and I was about to go, no, just you have the first down. But he broke it outside, stopped on a dime, made one man miss, and then used his speed to do the rest, cutting back into the middle of the field and just outran everybody.
0: So the extra point attempt, high snap, but good kick. And with 4:38 remaining in this one, it is 61-17, Randall. We'll be right back in just a moment. This is TPSN Sports and News Channel 10 coverage, high school football.
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0: There we go. Into the end zone. Oh, he's going to bring it out.
1: He touched it, so he had to. He touched it, so he had to.
0: Yeah. Who was that, though? Welcome back. As they kicked that one into the end zone, and they finally hemmed him up this time. He touched it in the end zone, had to bring it out. They got him at the three. I got to say, I had the Randall coaching staff laughing because in the break I was saying, don't kick it to six. Oh, they're going to start at the four-yard line. It's Pampa. 4:28 remaining here.
1: Had to bring it out after you touch it in the end zone. Had something like that happen to me in a state semifinal playoff game. One of my former teammates somehow ended up touching the ball, and Tannehall recovered it in the end zone. They gave him a touchdown way back when.

0: Yeah, that was like eons ago, man.
1: Yeah.
0: You're an old guy now.
1: I am.
0: Two receivers to the right, one to the left. Going to hand it up the middle, some running room. And finally going to get stacked up at about the 15. That's enough for a first down. Make it the 16-yard line, I believe. That was number 23.
1: Rose.
0: He's
1: been a workhorse tonight, so he's in some pain.
0: Yeah, he's beat up pretty bad. He's going to come off. That should probably be the night for him. I think you just leave Flores in there to carry the ball between him and Owens. Certainly, they don't need any more injured bodies for Pampa. They are depleted force. Now they're going to go two receivers to the right, and then a third receiver didn't know which side to line up on. So now they go two receivers each side. And then a
1: timeout.
0: Timeout taken by Pampa.
1: Play clock ran down.
0: Yeah. So Coach White decided to take a timeout. First and 10.
1: If you're Pampa, you might want to give number 23 the rest of the night off. He has 23 carries, 142 yards, and one fumble lost. So he has been the bell cow for this Pampa offense in this one.
0: Randall's next game is next Thursday night. They will return home. They haven't played at Happy State Bank Stadium in a month.
1: Yeah.
0: So they will be host to these Dumas Demons, who the last time we checked was down by 10 to West Plains.
1: And you know those games between Dumas and Randall are always a slobber knocker.
0: Oh, my goodness.
1: Dug out type of football.
0: 17-14 kind of games, man. Those games have been some just great football games over the past few years. Going to hand it up the middle goes Flores, and he's going to get four up to the 20-yard line. From 3:20 and counting down here. Randall's comfortably ahead, 61-17. See if I can get any updates on some of these scores around. Well, 24-21 now up in Dumas. 3:40 showing on the clock on the app that I follow these scores on.
1: Dumas fighting with West Plains.
0: Yeah, well, you know, they're 1-4 coming into that game, but man, the four teams they lost to?
1: Yeah.
0: Wow.
1: Those are some powerhouse of schools there for Dumas' played.
0: Three receivers to the left, one to the right, going to hand it again, this time going right up the middle, but he ran into Cruz, I believe, 66, who just kind of stayed and did not move. And down goes Flores, a gain of maybe two. And see, that bring up third down and call it, well, let's see. Yep. Third down.
1: Four?
0: Five? Call it five, four.
1: It's a long four.
0: Yeah,
1: a
0: long four. But see if the Pampa even waits. It looks like they're going to let it go to the 2-minute warning. They are. It's going to fall to the 2-minute warning. We got 2 minutes left in this one. 61-17. Randall leads us. We'll take a quick break. We'll be right back. This is TPSN Sports and News Channel 10 coverage of high school football.
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0: And welcome back here, folks. Hey, also want to, you know, we have the post-game show following this, the end of this one. Randall's going to get out of here with a victory and move to 1-0 and still remain undefeated for the season. 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Scores from 1A to 6A from basically the DFW area all the way to Midland, Odessa, and all over the panhandle. Back to pass. Gamlin going to throw it. Got his man in the middle of the field, wide open, number 32. And he's going to get all the way out to about the 43-yard line. That is not on our roster. We love it when that happens. Big, big young man, tight end type. So, but you can get game reports, all the scores again from 1A to 6A. Really from the Wichita Falls, certainly Decatur area, all the way down to past Abilene, down into Midland, Odessa area, and then up through the Panhandle all the way up to Canadian and Tex line. Scores from all around the area. Mike Roden and Charles Keating. You're going to hand it off this time. Up the middle goes Rose. He's back in there, but nowhere to go this time. He's actually going to lose a yard as Bryson Lynn shown himself to be a pretty decent defensive end. And he's just a sophomore. Of course, he's got some football lineage.
1: Does he ever?
0: Yeah, his dad is the head coach of, there's a college team in Canyon, like West Texas A&M. That's his dad. His dad's the head coach there, Jeff Lynn. His uncle's the head coach of Roswell, New Mexico's team that's only been to the state championship like 3 or 4 years in a row in New Mexico. So, smart young man, but just a sophomore and a big young man. Going to hand it again. Rose trying to find some room. He makes some first man miss and then trying to get around, and there's just not much there. And Shavira and Hall and Bryson Lynn also in there. And that's going to be the end of this one as it counts down under 10 now. And Pampa's coming off the field, and Randall is headed to the sideline. And we've come to the end of this one. Randall, 61. Pampa, 17. We'll be right back in just a moment with the postgame show. This is TPSN Sports and News Channel 10 coverage of high school football.
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0: Welcome back here, folks. Steve Beers, Ashton Beers with you. We are in the postgame show, a Randall 61-17 victory tonight over the Pampa Harvesters. And this one kind of went pretty much as everyone expected it would. Randall came in undefeated. Pampa came in hurt, down several key players. Hadn't found a way to get on the winning side of the scoreboard yet this season, and expected Randall to come in and handle business, and Randall did do just that, putting up 61 points tonight, the most this season so far. Gave up 17, but all of those were in the second half, and seven of those were given up on the special teams by a kickoff return by Owens to start the second half. But Randall with created, I think, four turnovers tonight, and also a pick six by Kobe Bacchus. Sherwood with, I think, three touchdowns. Ashton's going to run down the stats here in a few minutes, but just overall kind of what we expected to see from Randall. A few penalties, but nothing out of the ordinary or nothing, you know, they seem to be getting better at that. I mean, they started the season with like 12 and 10 and that kind of thing. And I think tonight they may have ended up with nine, which is their, you know, that's a little more than their average. They're averaging about eight a game. So, you know, there's cleaning that piece up, and some of those are effort penalties, which is, that's fine. You know, coaches never get really upset about an effort penalty. It's the head penalties, the unsportsmanlike. They had one of those. Offside or, you know, motion or something, you know, illegal formation or legal motion, just head penalties is what drives a head coach absolutely insane. But tonight, pretty solid victory for the Raiders as they move to 6-0 on the season, 1-0 at district, which is really the only thing that actually matters. And they have a home game next Thursday night against the Dumas Demons, who lost tonight 24-21 to the West Plain Wolves. So that game, that game is going to be a knockdown, drag out battle for the Randall Raiders. They did not look past Pampa tonight, which is one of the concerns you always have. We had the exact same concern against Borger, because they had Canadian next, and they didn't look past Borger either. So, team stays very focused, but they're going to have, in my opinion, I had Dumas winning this district at the beginning of the year, just because of all they had coming back and Colton Mills, the quarterback, you know, but this Randall team has proven to be one thing, and that is very resilient. And they may be building something special this year here. Am I saying state championship? Probably not.
9: No, that's going to run through Stephenville.
0: Yeah, there's a team down in Stephenville that looks like a college team if you've never seen them. So I'm not necessarily saying that, but this team is looking to be something special, just the way it's coming together, the way the offense – how many weapons they can hurt you with offensively. And the defense is game by game is getting a little bit better and a little bit better, which is weird. I've covered Randall for 5 years now, and it was always the defense was always really solid, and it was the offense that just took time to catch up and get going. And this year it's really been the opposite. The offense has been clicking since day one. And the defense has struggled a little bit, but they seem like they've got their footing now.
1: Yeah.
0: And they're starting to play well.
1: I mean, to build on that, right? Randall's offense has had to rebuild almost every year. This is like the first year that they haven't had to fully rebuild everything. They've gotten their offensive line a full year. They've gotten their key skill guys a full year. The only guy who really changed was at the quarterback position, but the sophomore has settled in mighty well, and it helps when you have a Phoenix Sherwood, a Kobe Bacchus, a Drayden Ray to rely on. And then the defense has had to replace almost everybody because that defense, they all – played together for 3 or 4 years, and then they moved on. So now you've got to rebuild your whole defense, and they have game after game gotten their footing and gotten a whole lot better.
0: They have gotten a whole lot better, and they'll be tested next Thursday night at Happy State Bank Stadium. Ashton and I will be there for that one as well. So let's go ahead, Ashton. Let's run down the stats so we can wrap this one up and we can get headed back to the Canyon Amarillo area.
1: Well, for Pampa, they had 53 plays, 220 yards of total offense. 30-54 was their time of possession. Nine penalties for 85 yards and four turnovers. Gamblin was 10 of 15 for 84 and an interception. Running the ball, Gamblin 3 carries for negative 34 yards, a fumble. Rose had 25 carries for 147 yards and a fumble. Owens had four for no gain, and Flores had six for 23. Receiving the ball, Daniels had one catch for 9 yards. Godino had two catches for 11. Number 32 had two catches for 25, and Owens had five catches for 39 yards. And for the Randall Raiders, they ran 44 plays, 431 yards of total offense. 17:06 was their time of possession. They had 9 penalties for 85 yards. Hendricks Funk was 14 of 24 for 268 yards and 5 touchdowns, no INTs. Ray had two pass attempts. He was 1 of 2 for 8 yards and a touchdown. Rushing the ball, Ray had 6 carries for 87 yards, 2 touchdowns. Nunez, 7 carries for 51 yards. Shavir, 1 carry for 5. Hendricks Funk, 3 carries for 7. And Cash Funk, 1 carry for 9. Receiving the ball, Bacchus had 5 catches, 75 yards, a touchdown. Cash Funk, 3 catches, 49 yards, and a touchdown. Sherwood, 5 catches, 140 yards, and 3 touchdowns. Valdez, 1 catch for 4 yards, and Lynn had 1 catch for 8 yards and a touchdown.
0: How many touchdowns did Funk tonight?
1: 5 passing touchdowns.
0: 5 passing touchdowns tonight for the sophomore, as he is just going crazy, and really not his best game, to be honest with you, tonight, because he missed some open receivers and stuff early on. He didn't get settled in, that long break and that back injury, getting over that. He hasn't missed a game, but he went out in the Canadian game with a sore back, and fought through it against Waco University, but looked pretty healthy tonight. Ran the ball a couple of times tonight.
1: Yeah.
0: Something we've been kind of wanting to see out of him a little bit, and he finally did that. So 5 touchdowns tonight. Phoenix Sherwood again, 3 touchdowns. Just amazing. Here's something interesting, though. This win tonight moves Coach Dan Sherwood into having won more high school football games as a head coach than he has lost. He came into this game tonight 69-69. He's 34-10 now at Randall, but he had Caprock for a few years, and that's been a struggling program for a long time. And so he, in his tenure here at Randall, has now been able to flip that script, and he is now 70-69 as a head football coach. Congrats to Coach Sherwood and what he's done with this team. Ashton, any final thoughts before we sign off of here and get ready for a showdown next Thursday night with these Dumas Demons? Thankfully, it's at home.
1: Yeah. Thankfully, we get a nice little, 10-15 minute drive to Happy State Bank and the happy confines there. But other than that, dominating win for Randall. They came in, handled business like they were supposed to, like everybody expected them to. Did not look past Pampa one bit, and came in and showed their dominance as one of the better teams. And now they've got their sights set on a Dumas team that has got a boatload of talent, has had a tough schedule of late. Barely, almost came out with a big win over West Plains tonight, but now it's going to go in. They're going to go into Happy State Bank and try to put a blemish on the Raiders' perfect season.
0: Well, that'll do it for us here from Harvester Field at Zach Thomas Stadium. I want to thank everyone here at Pampa ISD for the hospitality and what they do for us while we're here. One of the nicest places to broadcast a game from. Really enjoy the folks here. They're always very, very nice, very, very helpful. So certainly want to thank them. Want to thank Coach Sherwood and the athletic staff and the coaching staff who happened to be right next to us all night tonight. Evidently, they found some of our commentary quite funny. So that's good to know that we can entertain the coaches at least. If we don't entertain you, at least the coaches are getting something out of it. Want to thank Coach Sherwood and the coaching staff. Certainly want to thank Mike Roden and the staff back at TPSN Sports and News Channel 10. Again, keep in mind, Friday Night Live starts at 10 o'clock right here on TPSNSports.com and many radio stations across listening area. There's one here in Pampa. I wish I knew the call letters. KGNC and the Amarillo Amarillo Canyon area will have it. We're going to be listening, catch my report from this game, and reports from a number of games, especially looking forward to what that Canyon or West Plains slash and Dumas game look like. Looking forward to hearing that report as we drive back from Pampa. Thanks, everyone. Have a great night. We'll get you next Thursday night, live streaming, video and audio from Happy State Bank Stadium, where the Randall Raiders will take their undefeated 6-0, 1-0 start in against the Dumas Demons. Thanks, everyone. Have a great weekend. We'll see you next week.
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19: Into the bar, you know, almost there every night. She's firing up cigarettes with the last butt she smoked, and she could barely get the last bit of scotch up to her mouth because she just
20: joyful warrior.
21: yes, so, I know
19: so
21: that.
19: We got a nickname. Got a nickname for her. Bubbles Harris.
21: Oh, Bubbles.
19: Yeah, and then I got this one. How about this cowboy?
22: Thank you. Yes, of course. Yeah,
21: of course.
22: Yeah, that was a great showing last night.
19: Yeah, nice going, Dak. All right, I got George C. Scott.
22: Oh, George C. Scott.
21: Patton.
22: Oh, yeah.
21: The great Patton.
23: Number five.
24: We are advancing constantly, and we're not interested in holding on to anything except the enemy. We're going to hold on to him by the nose, and we're going to kick him in the ass. We're going to kick the hell out of him all the time, and we're going to go through him like crap through a goose.
22: Yes. Greatest Scots of all time.
21: Great movie.
22: Need number 2, 3, and 4. Still looking for them. And a bunch of honorable mentions. The number 1-888-485-MPCR. It's a different kind of Friday. 5, and we'll wrap it up in just a few.

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0: The Markley Van Camp and Robbins Show. Jamie Markley, David Van Camp, the award-winning Scott Robbins.
1: Got the Robbins Trifecta coming up, news updates, but we got to wrap up our Friday Five. It's the greatest Scots of all time in honor of Scott Robbins winning the award he won last week, Pioneer Broadcaster in the state of Illinois.
2: Mm-hmm. Are you kidding me? You guys.
1: Yeah. That wrong clip again.
3: That where wasn't was
1: from
3: that?
1: I don't know where that was from. Not quite sure. But anyway, we're honoring Scott today for his broadcast genius.
3: Golly.
1: And
3: what a mouth.
1: Doing the greatest Scots. Number one was Scott Stapp from Creed. It's amazing. George C. Scott at number five. We've also had Scott Bakula as an honorable mention. Scott Baio. And others, and back to it, David.
4: Let's talk to John, who's usually in Connecticut, but I'm assuming doing some off-the-books paramilitary stuff in Bosnia right now. Hi, John.
5: That's correct, comrades. I would not have it any other way. Thanks to the beauty of Wi-Fi calling. Thank you, Al Gore. I can call in and congratulate you, Scott, myself, from all the way in Europe. So, anyway.
1: That's amazing, dude.
3: Yeah, see if I can get an award in Bosnia.
1: Yeah.
5: I think you'd be a hit here. Well, you'd be a hit anywhere.
3: Number one in Bosnia.
5: So my great Scott, since Scott Robbins was not on the list, got to see something about that, Scott Weiland.
1: Yes. Great call.
6: Number four.
1: And by the way, man, there's a montage we don't have time to get to all of, but all these songs that he sang on, I mean, great songs. Sometimes you forget how many songs Stone Temple Pilots had.
3: Oh, my.
1: Oh, that was huge. A lot, man. When do we cut it off, David?
4: I don't know, man. I'm just reveling in it.
3: I'm enjoying this, too.
1: Okay. It'll keep going until you say stop, because it goes for a while.

0: All right, you probably get the idea. We got to get to the other side.
1: Okay. All right.
0: This is really good, man.
1: Let's talk to Damon. Hey, Damon.
2: Damon.
3: Damon.
4: Hello.
3: Oh, did we lose him?
1: We lost Damon.
2: Oh, he's in Boston.
0: What was he got to guess?
1: Bon Scott.
0: Oh, dude.
2: Oh, my buddy Kenny called for that one, too. Or he texted me. Yeah.
0: Well done, Damon.
2: Yeah, there we go.
0: And Kenny.
5: Number two.
6: With the bullet in his back.

0: one. I'll get a Bon Scott montage together for the next segment. Yeah. We'll do that too, man, because there's a, so many
1: ton
0: great
1: of stuff,
0: ones.
1: Yeah.
0: Oh, yeah. Yeah. Dirty D's, all that stuff.
2: With the bullet in his back.
0: Love that.
1: I love that too.
0: All right. Who's next, David?
3: Let's talk to Chris in Kansas. Hey, Chris.
4: Hey, guys. Love your show.
3: Chris. Thanks.
0: Hey, thanks, Chris.
4: My lone ambition in life is to be 100th as popular as Mary and Woody.
0: No, yeah. They're awesome, man.
1: Very popular, yes. You're on the right track.
4: So I guess it has to be a real person, because I thought I could slip one over the fence with Lieutenant Montgomery Scott of Star Trek, but Paul Screener said no guys.
0: Yeah.
4: So I'm going to go with Ridley Scott.
1: Ridley Scott, sure.
0: Sure.
5: You're reading a magazine. You come across a full-page nude photo of a girl.
6: Is this testing whether I'm a replicant or a lesbian, Mr. Deckard?
5: Just answer the questions, please.
0: Did he write that?
3: Harrison Ford.
1: Yeah.
0: Yeah, that is good. All right, we still got number three, and the number is 1-888-485-MVCR. Greatest Scots of all time, and who's next?
3: Chris in Vancouver. Hey, Chris.
7: Hey, how's it going, guys?
0: Great, Chris. How are you, man?
7: Good, thanks. Well, I was going to go with Scott Steiner, greatest wrestler.
1: Oh, Scott Steiner.
7: I like. But I guess he didn't make the list, but I'm going to go with Scott Scheffler.
0: Oh, Scotty Scheffler? I've got AI Scotty Scheffler.
8: It's number three. That felt kind of easy. I embarrassed Rory in front of his fans and won my first Open Championship in his hometown. I thought it was supposed to be hostile territory, but I didn't hear much noise when Sunday came. I looked for him on the leaderboard and on the fairway, but he was nowhere. Man turned into a ghost when it mattered most. At this point, I don't need a...
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0: Welcome to Friday Night Live, the most informative and entertaining high school football scoreboard show covering the teams of West Texas. 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
1: Well, thank you and good evening, everyone. Welcome to Friday Night Live. Here it is, the Week 7 edition. And yes, we'll be here for the next 2 hours to pass along all the scores across the West Texas area from the Panhandle on down to the South Plains and the Rolling Plains area. And we've got plenty to get to. The districts pretty much all underway except for the four-team districts. And so, again, games take on a whole new meaning starting this week. And of course, we've had a couple of bigger districts that started a few weeks ago, but now pretty much everyone underway with district play. Charles Keaton will be joining us here in just a moment. Alan Robertson to my left as well, producing our show here this evening. He'll pass along the affiliate teams and their scores coming up here in just a little while. But first of all, as we always do, let's get started with our state-ranked teams from the Friday Night Live listening area. Of course, our rating service that we use, pigskinprep.com, a great service. Go check it out if you haven't already. But again, we use them because they rank the top 25 in every category in the state of Texas, and we appreciate their partnership here on the Friday Night Live scoreboard show. Well, let's get started. No teams ranked in 6A from the Friday Night Live listing area. 5A Division I still hanging on to a couple. Amarillo High checking in at number 22 this week. That's on up one place from a week ago. And Abilene holds steady at number 24. Those two teams, by the way, Amarillo High and Abilene, they'll collide in district play next week. 5A Division II, also two teams ranked from the FNL listening area. Paladuro at number 15, and that's up two places as the Dons continue to climb. Abilene Wiley checking in at number 22 this week. 4A Division I, the Canyon Eagles are number 16 in the state. That's up two places from a week ago. And Randall not far behind, the Raiders at number 20. Of course, those teams starting district play tonight as well. 4A Division II, the Liberty Patriots are a strong number 4 in the state. They move up one place from a week ago. They're the only area team ranked in 4A Division II at number 4 in the state. 3A Division I, quite a few teams in this category. Bushland leads the way as the Falcons are ranked 9th in the state. Paradise is 11th this week. Shallow Water, number 12. Sweetwater, 16th. Dalhart makes an appearance in the top 25, not rated a week ago. The Wolves check in at 22nd, and the Clyde Bulldogs at number 24. 3A Division II, Idaloo leads the way. They're ranked 4th in the state. Canadian is 15th this week, and the Slayton Tigers, who have an open date this week, are number 20 in the state. 2A Division I, Post, the top team from the Friday Night Live listening area at number 6. Panhandle is 14th. Spearman is 20th. 2A Division II, Ropes continues to lead the way at number 1 for the second consecutive week by pigskinprep.com. Also in 2A Division II, Groover is right behind the Eagles at number 2 in the state. They had a big matchup with number 7 ranked Stratford this week. Also, number 11 in the state is Wellington. Wheeler is 14th, and Seagraves is 18th. Now into the wacky world of six-man football. We also know it as Class 1A. First of all, Division 1, the Borden County Coyotes hang on to that top spot in the state. They are ranked number 1 again this week. Whiteface right behind them at number 3. Also, Hermley is 6th, Newcastle 10th, Jayton 11th, Klondike 13th. At number 16, the Sands Mustangs. Number 18 is Westbrook. Boys Ranch is 19th. Northside is 20th. Nazareth 23. And Booker into the top 25 at number 25. 1A Division 2 now. Motley County moving up a spot this week to number 2 in the state. Paducah not far behind at number 4. Knox City is ranked number 9 this week. Valley at number 13. At 16 is Hart. 19 is McLean. Benjamin number 20. And the Anton Bulldogs at 22. On down into our private schools, Taps Division 3, 11-man football, Lubbock Christian is number 5 in the state. Among private man, private school six-man football, Taps Division III, Christ the King at number 5, Kingdom Prep at number 10. In TAIAO Division II, the Lubbock Titans continue to be the number one ranked team in the state. Also, TAIAO Division III, West Texas at number 3, and of course, a couple of independent teams as well, Memphis and Holy Cross. So that's the PigskinPrep.com rankings of teams in the Friday Night Live listening area. And again, we have and continue to have, which we have every week so far this season, a very good representation from the Panhandle, South Plains, and Rolling Plains area. Not as many big games by far, in fact, in Week 7 as far as ranked versus ranked matchups. The only 11-man matchup of ranked teams was one in District 1-2A Division 2 between number 2 ranked Groover and number 7 Stratford. And this one did not disappoint. It went right down to the bitter end before the Greyhounds pulled it out 28-26 over the Elks. So Groover stays undefeated on the season with a hard-fought win over Stratford. Also in six-man games, ranked teams versus ranked, a game that was played last night, number 3 ranked Whiteface defeated number 10 Newcastle, and boy, they did it convincingly, 76-22. Newcastle's been playing some very good football as of late, but Whiteface has just been a staple all season, and they rolled to the big win again, 76-22, the final from last night. Back to tonight in 1A Division 1, the 13th-ranked Klondike Cougars rolled past number 18 Westbrook tonight. Final score in that one, 74-48. Some other big games, start of District 2-6A play. And, you know, we talk about a lot of rivalries around the area last week, or it was Amarillo High and Tascosa, or a couple of weeks ago. But this one probably takes the cake among rivalries across the state of Texas, going back to the Friday Night Live era, and even before that. Permian at Midland Lee. And yes, it's back to the original name. We can call them the Lee Rebels once again. So Permian and Lee going at it tonight, but it was all Panthers. Mojo winning it big, 42-10 over the Lee Rebels. Amarillo High taking on Monterey in a big district matchup last night in 2-5A Division 1. They are coming into that battle were two of the undefeated teams in district play, along with Abilene High, and Amarillo High fought its way past Monterey in a good one, 24-14. Abilene Wiley taking on Wichita Falls Memorial in 2-5A Division 2 play. These two teams both trying to catch up. Well, Wiley is actually trying to stay in the top spot and stay in a tie with Palo Duro atop the district standings. Memorial playing chase, and Wiley, at last report, this was not quite a final, but the Bulldogs were leading the Mavericks 27-13. We'll have that final coming up in just a few minutes. Also, Vernon was taking on number 11-ranked Paradise in 3A Division 1, and this one not a final either, but at last check, Paradise was comfortably in front of the Vernon Lions, 35-7. Also, in Class 3A Division 2, District 1, a couple of interesting matchups, Canadian at Friona and Childress at Dimmitt, and it was, well, the teams that are the traditional powers in this district, Canadian and Childress, coming away with wins. It was interesting because Friona and Dimmitt actually had better overall records going into this matchup than what Canadian and Childress did, but some things don't change. Canadian wins over Friona tonight 49-7, and Childress won at Dimmitt by a final of 35-7. Also, a couple of matchups we've been watching all night in six-man play. Number 11, Jayton in 1A Division 1 taking on Broby, and it was all Jaybirds 70-8, the final there. Not quite a final between Paducah and Kroll. A pretty good ball game, but the Dragons too much. They were comfortably in front at last report, 72-36. Paducah ranked fourth in 1A Division 2. Well, we are just about up to a break, but let's go ahead and welcome in Charles Keaton to our conversation tonight. Charles has been busy, of course, as always, with his team, and that is the Littlefield Wildcats. Charles, first of all, welcome in. You made it done before the start of the program tonight.
2: Yeah, a rare occurrence in my world, but wasn't sure if we would, because the first quarter alone took nearly an hour to play tonight, Mike. Oh. Here's you and I talked after as I leave the stadium. Littlefield gets the scoring started first on the opening kickoff. No, they didn't return it. they tackled Muleshoe in the end zone for a safety.
1: Oh, wow.
2: After the receiver got the ball and stepped back into the end zone, safety in the first 4 seconds. And, of course, we got the ensuing safety kickoff and scored real quickly. And before you could blink, we were up 9-0, less than a minute into the game, and then scored again real fast to go up 16-0. Muleshoe, Ortega had a big 75-yard run to answer that score. Littlefield answers. These are back-to-back-to-back drives. And at the end of the first quarter, it's 30-7, Littlefield out in front. The Muleshoes get a score early in the second quarter as they had the ball to end the first quarter. And that's the last scoring Muleshoe had. And then Littlefield had five straight scores. And at halftime, it was 49-15. Littlefield scored twice in the third quarter, rolling clock in the fourth quarter. They just played for field position. But Littlefield wins the war in 84, 62-15, the 75th meeting between these two schools, dating all the way back to 1924. Littlefield is 55-17 overall or something like that. They've dominated Muleshoe in this rivalry, but usually they have a big the two booster clubs get together, sell T-shirts, and they made a presentation at halftime, donated to a family that had a young man having some health problems. So, you know, it's always a great time for that part and the fellowship that goes along with that. But, yeah, Littlefield opens up 1-0 in district. So there you go, Mike.
1: All right. Yeah, the war on 84. Love that. And, again, as you said, they do some pretty good things with both schools and teams there as well to help out someone every year or most years anyway. And I've got one of those war on 84 T-shirts from, a couple of years ago, I think. So
2: right.
1: Anyway, yeah, love to see that for sure. And I guess you
2: lots of wars on 84.
1: Yeah, we've got multiple battles going on in the war on 84. All right, Charles.

0: I know I just went flying up in the air. I suffered a traumatic head injury, and I suffered a spinal cord injury. Within the first 48 hours, I went to see Lynn McGraw. And without Lynn in that settlement, I would be like any other person with a brain injury. I'd be destitute. The relief of not having financial stressors is incredible.
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8: 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Appreciate them, as well as the station here in Amarillo, KGNC 710 AM. And also 97.5 FM here in Amarillo. And, of course, all the rest of our great affiliate stations will run down that list for you and get to the scores of those teams in those cities here in just a little bit as we get a little closer to the bottom of the hour. Also, might go ahead and give everyone a heads up, Charles, on what Nick Long is doing tonight. Nick he's broadcasting up in Perryton tonight as Estacado had to make a long road trip north to face the Perryton Rangers. And Nick was telling me last night when he was here in Amarillo that he was going to be in transition and was going to try to get past the Canadian River Valley on this side of it anyway before we get to his Friday Night Live headline segment. So it may not be right at the top of the second hour, right at 11 this week, maybe more like 11:10 or after that. We'll see. But just wanted to make everyone aware of that. But we will get to Nick and his Friday Night Live headline segment coming up in hour number two. All right, let's go back to our scores and run down the list from last night. We had a couple of big district matchups, both in 5A, one in Division I and one in Division II. Here in Amarillo, the Sandies were hosting the Monterey Plainsmen. As I said earlier, these were two of the teams at the top of the district race, both 2-0 coming in, along with Abilene High at 2-0 heading into this week. So this was a big matchup between the Sandies and the Plainsmen last night. Phil Woodall was there, and he tells us how it turned out.
9: After three quarters, it was 14-all between Lubbock Monterey and Amarillo High, but the Golden Sandies tallied 10 points in the fourth quarter and captured a big district victory over the Plainsmen 24-14. After a scoreless first quarter, the Sandies tallied on a one-yard touchdown run by Clayton Sluter, his first varsity carry and his first varsity touchdown with 5:31 to go, and sophomore quarterback Callaway Skipworth then tossed a 44-yard strike to a wide-open sophomore Deuce Patterson with 33 seconds left in the half for a 14-0 lead. Monterey senior quarterback Jonah Reed got the Plainsmen going in the third quarter with a 41-yard touchdown pass to Noah Alexander on the first possession in the second half, and then Legend Williams scored from 1 yard out with 3:03 to go and tie it up to 14-14. Sandies did not even attempt a pass in that third quarter of action.

0: But in the final stanza, Skipworth got things going with Jeb Grammer on a touchdown pass from 19 yards and put it out of reach with an 18-yard field goal by Clay Goodrich with 2:04 to play. Monterey falls to 3-3, 2-1 in district play, and comes back to Dick Bivens Stadium Thursday against Tascosa. Sandy's 5-1, 3-0 in district play, and will travel to Abilene High Friday for a first-place battle. Reporting for the Friday Night Live Scoreboard Show, this is Phil Woodall.
1: All right, thank you, Phil. And a big win for the Sandys there. Monterey not out of things. And I'll tell you what, they played really well. It was a great ball game last night. Got to do that with Phil and thoroughly enjoyed watching both of those teams last night. And in particular, Jonah Reed, the quarterback for Monterey, he has made a tremendous difference since he's come back from injury on that team. That wasn't the only game played last night, though, Charles. Another big one in Division Two.
2: Yeah, in District 2, Palladura, ranked number 15 in the state, was taking on the Coronado Mustangs down at Larry Plains Capital Park at Larry Field. And here's Brooks Boyette, who had the call of that game, Mike.
3: The Palladura Dons scored early and often last night en route to a 55-0 district win over the Coronado Mustangs in Lubbock. The Dons controlled all three phases of the game. The offense scored 31 points in the first quarter and put 24 points on the board in the second quarter, and that would be plenty. Quarterback Deuce Reese threw four touchdown passes, with Kyron Brown catching two of those, while Eric Mims and Tavon Cantley also caught TD passes. On the ground, Raymond Johnson finished with 78 yards, including a 25-yard run for a score. The Don defense was just as dominating as the offense, holding the Mustangs to zero total yards in the game and just one first down. The Palladura special teams also contributed, with Zachary Linton blocking a punt for a safety, Emiliano Castillo recovering another blocked punt in the end zone for a touchdown, and Kyron Brown returning a punt 45 yards for a score on the last play of the first half. Place kicker Yandel Barron Sandoval added a 40-yard field goal to the tally. With the win, Palladura moves to 6-1 overall and 3-0 in district play, and that sets up a huge game next week where they'll host Abilene Wiley. For the Texas Panhandle Sports Network and Friday Night Live, this is Brooks Boyette.
1: Thank you, Brooks. And Abilene Wiley did win tonight. They had a tough time with Wichita Falls Memorial, but won that ball game 27-13 to kind of set up that big showdown for first place next week with Palladura. Well, when we come back, Turker Lowrance will tell us about the Friendship Tigers as they came to Amarillo tonight to play the Caprock Longhorns. And we'll also check out not only that District 2-5A Division 1 and the rest of those scores, but also 2-6A as well, as it was Mojo taking on the Lee Rebels tonight. And we'll get to those scores and more when we continue on Friday Night Live right after this.

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5: Along with Charles Keaton and Alan Robertson, I am Mike Roden. Thank you for being with us. And we jump back into the scores, taking a look at some other Thursday scores right quick before we get into District 2-6A. We mentioned Amarillo defeating Monterey and PD over Coronado. Also last night in six-man play, number 19 Boys Ranch stays undefeated with an impressive district opening win over the Wilderado Mustangs, 82-24. And also we talked in our opening about number 3 Whiteface, and Charles and I were texting back and forth about this performance by the Antelopes as they blasted number 10 Newcastle by the final of 76-22. Also, it was LaFours defeating Follett 86-37 last night. Number 16 Hart in Division 2 shuts out Lorenzo 58-0. The Longhorns are still undefeated on the year. Also, a forfeit win for Lasbuddy last night as Amherst had to forfeit their game with Lasbuddy. Rule defeats Paint Creek 57-6. Number 9 Knox County out of D2, also a big winner last night over Looters Avoca, 52-0 in favor of the Greyhounds. The West Texas Tornadoes beat Grand Falls lost to Grand Falls Royalty, and that final was 68-22. Holy Cross beat Wilson 46-0, and Memphis gets another win. Of course, they playing the Outlaw six-man schedule. They beat the Crest Junior Varsity last night 59-7. So those are all the Thursday results, and now we can fully concentrate on Friday, Charles, as we get into District 2-6A.
6: All right, 2-6A, some great battles to start off with. Midland High and Odessa High, and it was all Midland High tonight. 47-13, they improved to 4-3 on the year. More importantly, they're 1-0 in district. Odessa, the Broncos fall to 2-5, 0-1 district. And you mentioned earlier the big matchup between always a big rivalry. Odessa Permian, Midland Lee. Odessa looking to stay perfect. Midland Lee looking to rock the ship there, but it was Permian Panthers getting the big 42-10 victory over the Lee Rebels. They are now 1-0 in district. And then in non-district battle, it was San Angelo Central taking on the Greenwood Rangers, and Central squeaked out a 28-21 victory to improve to 4-2 on the year. Greenwood falls to 3-4, Mike.
5: All right, on down into 2-5A Division 1. We've talked a little bit about this district, and in particular the Amarillo High win over Monterey last night, 24-14. Abilene keeps pace. They won at Friendship Memorial 55-41 this evening. So Abilene and the Sandys both at 3-0, tied atop the district race. Not far off the pace, though, the Friendship Tigers, they improved to 2-1 with a win over Caprock tonight. Let's get a report on the Tigers and how they did that. Here's Tucker Lowrance.
7: For Double T 97.3 and for the Friendship Tigers, this is Tucker Lowrance. Tonight, the Friendship Tigers were on the road at Dick Bibbin Stadium taking on the Caprock Longhorns, and the Friendship Tigers get the big win 49-14. They started it off with a 15-play 88-yard drive that happened with James Ordonez finding Javier Jimenez in the end zone for a touchdown. And then the ensuing kickoff saw an onside kick, which Friendship would recover. And it would only take him one play for Ordonez to find Isaiah Gilliam for 45 yards and a touchdown. Caprock's first offensive touch of the game would be a fumble. Friendship would recover. And then from there, Neil Woodman would carry the ball 1 yard in for a touchdown. And it was 21-0 about 3 minutes into the ball game, and Friendship never looked back. A big win tonight, 49-14. James Ordonez finishes 19 of 26 for 250 yards passing, 4 touchdowns total, as he found Javier Jimenez 5 times tonight for 67 yards and a touchdown. Jimenez also added a rushing touchdown on the ground as well, as the Tigers now look to next week, where they face for the first time ever Friendship Memorial from People's Bank Stadium. So once again, from Dick Bivens Stadium, this is Tucker Lowrance for Double T 97.3 and for the Friendship Tigers.
5: All right, Tucker, thank you. That will be interesting, the first ever meeting between Friendship and Memorial coming up next week. So the Tigers 2-1 in district play, and also at 2-1, the Tascosa Rebels. They traveled to Lubbock tonight and won at Lubbock High 64-21. So solid win there for Tascosa as they beat the Westerners. Lubbock High falling to 0-3 in district play. So, again, at the top, Amarillo High and Abilene, and they'll battle next week down at Shotwell Stadium in Abilene. Charles, that ought to be a great ball game.
6: It should, sure could be. This time next year, that'd be a game I'd probably choose to go to, since I will be free of duties on Friday night, except for Friday Night Live scoreboard. I can be anywhere and broadcast it. We know that from experience. So, and we got time. Let's move into 5A2, District 2. Where Abilene Cooper was taking on the Lubbock Cooper Pirates, and for a little while it was close, but let's hear how Tommy Woods saw the action for the Lubbock Cooper Pirates.
0: Hi, fellas. Tommy Wood calling in from Shotwell Stadium, where the Cooper Pirates have lost to the Cooper Cougars of Abilene by a score of 27-6. But that did not tell the story of this ballgame. The Cooper Cougars scored on their first drive of the night. It was a two-play drive after a good field position and a big return. And the Cougars were up 7-0 inside of a minute into this ballgame. However, nothing more after that. We went to halftime with a score 7-0 as well. Cooper Pirates then scoring on the first drive of the third quarter of this ball game. They missed their extra points, so they trailed 7-6. Dylan Turnbow, with 1 minute left in the third period, intercepted a pass. The Pirates at this point still trailing 7-6. And that, it looked like it was going to give the Pirates great momentum. However, the Cougars then scored on back-to-back possessions. The next play actually was a pick six on the deflection. That gave them a touchdown, and then able to score again on a scoop and score on the next Pirate drive. And then the onslaught was on. The Cooper Cougars wind up winning 27-6. Pirates dropped to 0-6 on this season, 0-2 in district play. Next week, they'll be homecoming. They'll be playing against Coronado, that game on 100.7 The Score, right here, and 100.7 The Score. I want to say thank you very much for listening. 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
6: All right, Tommy, appreciate it. Lubbock Cooper having a rough year this year, Mike. In other action, we talked a little bit about this one, is Abilene Wiley, number 22 in the state, taking on Wichita Falls Memorial. And they had a little tough time with Memorial early on, but they ended up pulling out 27-13. They're 2-0 in district, 4-2 overall. Memorial falls to 3-4, 1-2 in district. And the game we already talked about, Paladura with the big win last night against Coronado, 55-0. So, and Wichita Falls Legacy opened tonight in this 17 district. So Paladura and Abilene Wiley on top, both undefeated, and they meet up next week at Dick Bivens. I guess you'll see some of that game, Mike.
5: Oh, yeah, I definitely will be able to enjoy that one. So, all right, that takes us on through District 2-5A Division 2 and up to our bottom of the hour break. So we'll go ahead and get to that. When we come back, Alan Robertson will be running down the teams in the cities of our affiliate stations, and we'll get to those scores and more as we continue on Friday Night Live in just a moment.
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19: 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Cooler weather is upon us. And of course, we're in the midst of the football season. 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
5: Back here on Friday Night Live, we start the second half hour of our scoreboard show, and we'll get back to the scores here in just a moment. Well, we really are continuing with the scores, I guess we could say, because Alan Robertson is sitting here to my left, and he's got the scores of our affiliate stations and the teams in those cities. So, Alan, we'll let you take that away.
21: Yes, sir. Thanks, Mike. Good evening, and our thanks to these amazing stations again for another fun week of high school football. As you did mention at the top of the show, do want to send big thanks to KFYO 790 AM and Lubbock, as well as 100.5 FM KNNK in Hereford, as well as, of course, the flagship station KGNC 710 AM 97.5 FM here in Amarillo. Props to Stephen Osborne, of course, running the board down over there. But we do start in Memphis, KLSR 105.3 FM, the Memphis Cyclones, with a 59-7 win over Crest JV. That game took place just last night. In Perryton, KEYE 93 FM, the Perryton Rangers with a tough loss against the Estacado Matadors. I'm sure we'll hear a lot more of that here from Dick Long in a little while, but final score to that game 64-35 in favor of the Matadors. Thanks to Slane and Post KSSL 107.3 FM. The Slane Tigers, of course, they had a bye week. They'll be in action next week against Roosevelt. But moving on down to Plainview, KKYN 106.9 FM, Gunter with a huge 80-15 win over the Plainview Bulldogs. Down in Friona, KGRW 94.7 FM, the Friona Chieftains with a tough loss against Canadian. Final score to that 49-7. In Littlefield, KZZN 1490 AM, the Littlefield Wildcats with a 62-15 win over Muleshoe. Also in Plainview, KRIA 103.9 FM, Tulia with a 54-36 win over the Olton Mustangs. And then finally in Vernon, KVWC 103.1 FM, the Vernon Lions with a 35-7 loss against Paradise.
5: All right. Thank you very much, Alan. And gosh, Charles, I guess we lost Olton as one of our undefeated teams tonight against Tulia, it sounds like.
6: Yeah, I'll label that one as a little bit of an upset because when coming into tonight, Tulia, they were 3-3 on the season. But, man, 54-36, they knocked Olton from the undefeated ranks. So, yeah, that maybe the other upset of the night.
5: I know where
6: How about
5: I know where you're going.
6: Windless, Winless Abernathy defeating New Deal 22-15, picked up their first. When better to pick up your first win of the year?
5: Yeah, exactly. Can't pick a better time, I guess, unless it's the season opener maybe. But this is more important as district play has started. So, yeah, I noticed that too. Congratulations to the Abernathy Antelopes with that big win. So we'll get to those and the rest of those districts coming up just a little bit later. Right now, let's go back to where we left off, and it's in District 24A Division 1. And we've got a trio of reports to get to, as this is usually a wild and crazy district, and all the CISD teams right now kind of emerging to moving to the top in non-district play, and not as strong non-district records for Dumas, Hereford, and Pampa, but with this district, you just never know. So let's see how it goes. And I understand, Charles, we had one team that had a historic win tonight.
6: Absolutely. Canyon Eagles, number 16 in the state, as they're taking on Hereford, they get a 52-7 win for their 600th win in high school football in Texas. So congratulations to the Eagles. And do we have a report from Bryce?
5: Yes, we sure do.
6: All right, let's hear Bryce talk about the 600th win for Canyon.
2: Well, the Canyon Eagles come to Hereford tonight and come away with a convincing 52-7 victory over the Whitefaces to start district play, as Canyon comes out and really launches their offense as they, in 2.5 minutes on the opening kickoff, they score quickly. In fact, they score the first three times they have the football to lead 21-0. But then it was kind of a lull in that second quarter for Canyon, and it's kind of one of those things, Brock, that we have seen the last few games that the Eagles kind of deploy.
17: They started out fast tonight, which is something that we haven't seen for them to start out that way. But that second quarter lull, some penalties really affected that. But the story of this Canyon football team this year has been the second half and specifically the third quarter.
2: Absolutely. They came out in the second half, and in the third quarter, as Brock alluded to, they scored multiple times, three, four times in that third quarter to take a 45-7 lead and then go on to cruise 52-7. Austin Turner with three touchdown runs tonight. Just a balanced offensive evening all the way around for the Eagles. But the one thing you wanted to point out was how well the defense is playing.
17: Yeah, and I think we get sidetracked a lot because the Canyon offense has such a definite identity that we lose sight of the defense and how well they're playing. Came out in the second half. Hereford picked up one first down, then they stopped him on fourth, and then followed that up by two more three and outs. And that's how you score four touchdowns in the third quarter and really blow that game wide open.
2: Canyon comes away with a victory 52-7. They are 1-0 in district play. Next week, of course, they'll have a big test too, as West Plains and Canyon will play at Happy State Bank Stadium. For Brock Sherwood, I'm Bryce Sheets. Now back to you guys in the studio.
5: All right, thank you, guys. We appreciate that. Congratulations again to Canyon on a big win, their 600th in school history over the Hereford Whitefaces tonight. Boy, they've had some great battles down through the years between those two teams and those communities. So anytime you can beat a Hereford team, it's a pretty good win. Well, we've got, again, a couple of other reports. Randall playing at Pampa tonight. West Plains at Dumas to start off district play. We'll take a break here, and when we come back, we'll get to those two reports and more on Friday Night Live right after this.
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3: Once again, coming up, we will hear from Nick Long in hour number two with his Friday Night Live headline segment, but it may be delayed just a little bit. Nick coming back from a long road trip for Estacado in Perryton tonight, and so he has to get in just the right part of the area to be able to get a cell phone signal to us. So we may get to that. We'll get to that in hour number two, but it may not be right at the top of the hour. But meanwhile, we've got plenty of other scores and reports to get to. And Charles, we'll just go ahead and continue, and I'll let you take these other teams in District 2-4A Division 1.
4: All right. Well, let's Randall, number 20 in the state, was taking on the Pampa Harvesters, and they're trying to stay undefeated also. Well, let's hear from Stephen and Ashton Beers on how Randall handled the Harvesters.
5: Thanks, Mike. Ashton and I had the call tonight from Harvester Field at Zach Thomas Stadium. And the Randall Raiders just needed to not shoot themselves in the foot tonight. Should come out of this with a victory, and they did in a dominating fashion. 61-17, the final score. Hendricks Funk, 14 of 24 for 268 and 5 touchdowns through the air for him. That gives him a total of 16 touchdowns on the season, and he is now up close to 1,400 passing yards on the season already, just 6 games in. 5 touchdown passes, 3 of them to Phoenix Sherwood. Kobe Bacchus got one. And in fact, Kobe Bacchus took a 58-yard touchdown pass, and two plays later on defense picked one off 18 yards for a pick six. At 41-0 at halftime, the opening kickoff return the second half kickoff by Pampa, they took it the distance to make it 41-7, but really could not get anything really going. They do end up putting another 10 points on in the second half, but Randall easily coasts to a 61-7 victory, or 17 victory tonight. And now they take on the Dumas Demons at Happy State Bank on Thursday night, and that is going to be a heck of a ball game. We're looking forward to that one. So for Friday Night Live, this has been Steve Beers and Ashton Beers. Have a great weekend, guys. We'll talk to you next time. Randall, 61-17 victory over Pampa. They are 6-0, 1-0 in district.
4: All right, Randall rolling, and they'll get a challenge next week. Dumas gave West Plains all they can handle. You know, Mike, I think West Plains' 3-3 record's a little misleading, considering that those three losses are to Wall,
3: yeah,
4: Cooper Liberty, Stephenville.
3: Yeah, that talk about a gauntlet of a schedule. Now, that is. So, you know, you can either let it beat you down or you can improve from it. And I'm like you. I think West Plains has benefited from playing those tough teams.
4: Well, they had a tough one tonight up at Dumas. Dumas gave them all they could want. Let's hear our report as Lucas Kinsey and Steve Rivera were there for all the action.
6: Well, it was the start of District 2-4A tonight for West Plains and Dumas as the Wolves traveled to Demon Stadium. We knew it was going to be tough. It's always tough here at Dumas, and it proved to be tough. Lucas Kinsey here with Steve Rivera reporting for Friday Night Live. And Steve, Dumas started this game and took the opening kickoff, drove 9 minutes down the field, but they weren't able to get points. But still in that first half, it kind of felt like Dumas had the momentum, even though West Plains ended up with a lead at halftime.
7: Yeah, it was an 18-play drive, as you said, 9 minutes, and the Wolves actually had the ball for 3 plays in the first quarter. But again, responded well, got a touchdown late in the second quarter, got a field goal for half to win up, to go up 10-7 at halftime.
6: Yeah, so the Wolves come out, get the football to start in the third quarter. But Dumas' defense stood tall. They got the football back, and that's when they got the momentum thanks to Colton Mills. He had one of his two touchdown runs, a 22-yard touchdown run halfway through the third quarter for Dumas to go up 14-10. They've got a lot of momentum going. West Plains had to have a big answer, and they found it with a nice drive to kind of seize that momentum.
7: Yeah, and again, right behind Slade Russell in that front line, they did a great job just pushing. No big plays tonight by Slade Russell, but 5 yards, 6 yards, 7 yards. Ended up 34 carries, 182 yards, 182 tough yards, and he had a good night and drove, again, 5-yard run there to get the Wolves back on the scoreboard.
6: Once the Wolves seized the lead or got the lead back 17-14, they would not relinquish it, scored that other touchdown 24-14. Colton Mills, he was not dead yet, came back with another touchdown to make it 24-21 with about 3 minutes left. But that's when you saw the West Plains offensive line take over. They were able to run the clock out and then hold on for a 24-21 victory. Some stats to look at from tonight. You mentioned Slade with 182 rushing yards, a touchdown run and a touchdown catch from his brother Timber Russell, who was very efficient tonight, had a good game. He threw a touchdown to Boston Hunt as well. Hunt had 6 carries for 64 yards. And then, Steve, talk about this West Plains defense, because Dumas is tough, they're physical, but West Plains really held them in check for most of this game.
7: Yeah, and really in that first quarter, hold them, because they were trying to do some different things. They put Colt Miller at receiver, had the deal in the backfield, taking snaps, doing some different stuff, but they didn't waver. They just kept hitting them in the mouth and, again, held them what was a total 145 yards of total offense is all the Demons had tonight. So kudos to Josh King and his defense.
6: James Walden was big for the Wolves, defensive lineman with several sacks and big tackles. So the Wolves win 24-21. They are now 1-0 in district play, and it sets up a huge matchup, the Boss Bowl, next week back at Happy State Bank Stadium as West Plains will take on Canyon. Again, our final score here from Demon Stadium, West Plains 24, Dumas 21. Back to you guys.
4: Well, Mike, Demon Stadium is a tough place to play. I've been there a couple times when I was broadcasting Plainview, and Demons gave West Plains all they could handle, and they jump into the fire again next week as they will host the Canyon Eagles. So it'll be a wild night out there at Happy State Bank Stadium there in Canyon. So Canyon, Randall, West Plains all open up 1-0 in district, and lots of action coming up again next week as Randall will take on Dumas, and Hereford and Pampa will square off at Zach Thomas Stadium in Pampa.
3: Yeah, again, a great schedule of games in that district coming up again next week. Well, let's go on down into District 3, 4A Division 1 now. This is a four-team district, so one of the few that haven't started district play yet. They'll primarily be open next week, and then we'll get underway with district play, although all four of the teams will head to the postseason. Andrews did have an open date this evening, so the Mustangs are still 3-3 on the season. The Greenwood Rangers had a tough one with San Angelo Central, but they're playing up two classifications against the 6A Bobcats, and Central ends up winning a close one, 28-21, over the Greenwood Rangers, as Greenwood falls to 3-4 overall. But, boy, they're another team that have played a really tough schedule. Speaking of tough schedules, Plainview has as well. They played at number 3 Gunter tonight. Charles and I were talking during the break about quite the road trip there for the Plainview Bulldogs, and unfortunately Gunter is not only a long way away, they are really good in football, ranked 3rd in the state. 80-15, Gunter defeating Plainview as the Bulldogs fall to 2-5. On the season. And San Angelo Lakeview playing down in Allen Robertson's, or playing a team from Allen Robertson's stomping grounds, not Pflugerville High, but Conley. And Conley wins a close one over the Lakeview Chiefs 27 to 21, the final there. Lakeview at 3-4 on the season. Again, Greenwood, Plainview, and Lakeview all open next week. Andrews will play Lubbock Christian in their contest next week. Well, we will take a quick timeout here and come back and move on down into 2-4A Division II right after this on Friday Night Live.
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9: Mike Kelly, I'm third generation farmer. 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
3: Joined, of course, as always, by Charles Keaton and Alan Robertson, also here running the show as well here at News Channel 10 Studios in Amarillo. So we go back to the scoreboard, District 2-4A Division 2, and we have Monahans, Pecos, and Seminole all getting district opening wins tonight. It was Seminole rolling, well, it really was a kind of a wild and woolly and a shootout type game between Seminole and Fort Stockton, and the Indians finally win it 62-49. Fort Stockton still winless on the year, but they gave Seminole all they wanted, it sounds like, in that one. Also, it was Pecos winning over Big Spring, another close game, 33-24. But Pecos gets the district opening win as they go to 4-2 overall. Monahans evens up its overall record at 3-3 as they beat the Snyder Tigers in the district opener 43-19, the final there. Snyder at 1-5 overall, and again, Monahans at 3-3. Coming up next week, the matchups will have Monahans at Fort Stockton. Also, Big Spring will be hosting Seminole, and Snyder will be on the road taking on Pecos in district action next week for those teams. Now down into District 3, Charles.
4: All right. Well, Levelland, the Lobos, off to a 4-2 start. They were open tonight. They'll host Perryton next Friday night. And speaking of Perryton, that's where Nick Long was, as the Estacada Matadors look to stay perfect. And they go up to Perryton and beat the Rangers 64-35 to stay undefeated 7-0. And more importantly, 1-0 in district. Perryton now 3-3, 0-1 district. And then the other action was Borger take it on Cooper Liberty as Cooper Liberty went up all the way to Bulldog Country. And number four ranked Liberty Patriots get the big 64-6 win. They stay perfect on the year, 7-0, 1-0 in district. Next week, Borgers at Estacada, Leveland host Perryton. Liberty will have the open date, Mike.
3: All right, yeah, that road trip didn't bother the Liberty Patriots. It doesn't sound like any at all. So that again, is a really good football team, and obviously so is Estacado, both at 7-0. Now down into 1-3A Division I, as we have three ranked teams in this district. Two of those came away with wins tonight. The other one had an open date. Number 12-ranked Shallowwater was the beneficiary of an open date this evening. They'll play Bushland next week, and that's going to be a huge showdown. The number 9-ranked Falcons rolled past Denver City tonight, 70-14. Bushland goes to 5-2 on the year. And number 22-ranked Dalhart also won big at Brownfield tonight, 48-6. So those three teams going to be probably battling it out for the district crown. And all three looking very, very impressive to this point in the season. So, again, next week, the big matchup, Bushland at Shallowwater. Brownfield will be playing at Denver City. And then Dalhart will have the open date next week. That should be, again, a great battle, Charles, between Bushland and Shallowwater. Always is, it seems like.
4: Always. And I failed to mention, by the way, Cooper Liberty and Estacada, meet in 2 weeks.
3: 2 weeks. All right. Well, that's going to be fun, too.
4: Oh, yeah. I didn't look to see where it was, but anyway, but that's 2 weeks away. But let's move into District 2. This is where we've got the La Mesa Golden Tornadoes. They reside. That's why we cover this district. They were hosting the Sweetwater Mustangs, who ranked number 16 in the state, and it's all Mustangs, 79-26. They're 4-2 of the year, 1-0 in district. La Mesa falls to 2-4, 0-1. The Clyde Bulldogs looking to stay undefeated. They're ranked number 24 in the state. They take down Odessa Compass 24-7. And Odessa Compass now 1-5 on the year, 0-1 district. Clyde 6-0, 1-0. And then, of course, the other action was Kermit, and with one victory on the year, taking on winless Jim Ned. And the Indians pick up their first win 59-6 over Kermit. And that puts them in a tie for first place with Clyde and Sweetwater. Next week, Clyde's at La Mesa. Kermit is hosting Odessa Compass. And then Sweetwater will take on Jim Ned at the Mustang Bowl there in Sweetwater, Mike.
3: Okay, so Jim Ned getting their first win of the season in that matchup with the Kermit Yellow Jackets. District 4 now, and of course, the Vernon Lions. And Vernon, one of our affiliate stations here on the Friday Night Live scoreboard show. Vernon playing at Paradise, which is ranked 11th in the state, and it was the Lions falling 35-7. So Vernon dropping their district opener, now going to 3-4 on the season. Paradise improving to 4-2 on the year. Also, other games in this district. Peaster won big against Bowie tonight, 50-14, as Peaster is 3-4 overall, winning their district opener. And the other game, the Bowie Jackrabbits falling to the other team in the district. I gave you that score between Bowie and Peaster, but the other team in the district was Boyd, and they had the open date tonight, Boyd at 2-4. And so next week, the schedule will have Vernon with the open date, so the Lions get to kind of lick their wounds after falling to Paradise tonight. And the other matchups will have Peaster playing at Boyd and Paradise at Bowie, again in District 4-5A. In District 4 of 3A Division 1. That's going to take us up nearly to the top of the hour. So, Charles, we'll go ahead and take our top of the hour break. Normally, we'd come back with Friday Night Live headlines with Nick Long. But, again, Nick coming back from Perryton tonight with Estacado. And so we've got to get him in a spot where his cell phone's going to pick up, and going to be a little while before we can do that, probably looking at around the 11:20 mark before Nick joins us for his headline segment. So stick around. We'll get to Nick eventually and get his impressions of what went on tonight as well. That'll be a little bit later. Meanwhile, Charles and Alan and I will be right back with more as we continue with hour number two on Friday Night Live right after this.
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17: Well, I'm getting close to Medicare. 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
3: 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District play, for the most part, underway now for everyone except our smaller districts. So it is an important time of the year. Every game counts now, win or lose, to determine playoff berths and district champions. So it is a fun time of the year as well. Let's continue now, and as I said, we'll get to Nick Long and his Friday Night Live headline segment coming up around 11:20 this evening. But Charles and I will carry on here and go into District 1-3A, Division 2, and the Canadian Wildcats lead the way here, ranked number 15 in the state, playing at Friona tonight to start off district play. Friona kind of quietly having a great season as well. They went into this one 5-1 to battle the Canadian Wildcats. Let's see how it went. Craig Sperry, the voice of the Wildcats, has our report.
18: The Canadian Wildcats went on the road tonight to open District 1-3A Division 2 action as they took on the Friona Chieftains, and it was all Wildcats in this one as they win this ballgame 49-7. The Wildcats got up early and often on the Chieftains. Weston Mitchell found J.W. Coffey three separate times in the first quarter, 44, 49, and 11 yards on all three of those touchdown passes to go up 21-0. He then found Camden Ablin on a fourth and goal from the four to put the score at 27-0, and the Wildcats coasted from there. What a night for Mitchell. 23 of 29 for 269 yards and four touchdowns. And Jet Cervantes filling in for the injured Chris Flores finished the night with 21 carries for 183 yards and a touchdown. Wildcats run their district record to 1-0, 4-3, while the Chieftains fall to 5-2 and 0-1 in district action. For the Friday Night Live scoreboard, I'm Craig Sperry.
3: Boy, that's not bad. You're filling in for the starting running back, and you rush for 183 yards. That's just kind of the way the program Canadian is. They just plug someone else in and carry right on. Big win there to start district for the Wildcats. The Childress Bobcats did the same thing tonight. They went on the road playing at Dimmitt. And, of course, Dimmitt now, they, before last week's game with Littlefield, had jumped out to a 5-0 start, lost that heartbreaker last week to the Wildcats, and now had to face the Childress Bobcats tonight. And it was Childress prevailing in this one, 35-7. To snag the district opener between those two in the Battle of Bobcats. And also in this district, River Road, the team that had the open date here in the five-team district to start off the district race. The Wildcats of River Road will be back in action next week at home as they will host Friona. Also, Canadian will take on Dimmitt next week, and that will be in Canadian. And then Childress will have the open date in this district. Charles, on to District 2 now.
4: All right. Well, we already talked about my Littlefield Wildcats improved to 6-1, but more importantly, 1-0 in district with a big 62-50 win over the Muleshoe Mules to take the War on 84. Muleshoe 1-6, 0-1. In other action, the other Wildcats in this district, Idaloo ranked number 4 in the state. They improved to 7-0 as they beat down my Roosevelt Eagles 57-22 at Roosevelt. They're 7-0, 1-0, Roosevelt 2-5, 0-1. The other team in this district, number 20-ranked Slayton Tigers, were open. They're 3-3. Next week, big matchup. Littlefield travels to Idaloo for a battle of the Wildcats, and then Roosevelt and Slayton, and I guess we call this a war on Farm to Market Road 400. they're about 15 miles apart there, as Roosevelt will travel down that road to take on the Slayton the Tigers as Slayton looks to open district with a win, but Roosevelt looking to get the win column too. We'll see how it plays out, Mike.
3: Okay, man, can't wait for that Littlefield at Idaloo battle next week. That should be a fun one for sure. District 1, 2A, Division 2, let's see, 2A, Division 1, I should say, District 1. And here are a couple of ranked teams, both getting wins in district openers tonight. Number 14, Panhandle, had no trouble at Sunray, 69-6. The Panthers get the big win, go to 3-4 overall on the season as they win district game number 1. Also winning tonight, the Spearman Lynx. They're ranked 20th by PigskinPrep.com. They go to 4-3 overall with a 65-26 victory over the Highland Park Hornets this evening. So, again, the open date falling to the Sanford French Eagles. They're 2-4 on the season and had the open date on their schedule tonight. They'll play Sunray next week, try to get their district season off to a win against the Bobcats. Also next week, it'll be Panhandle taking on Spearman. And, you know, Charles, I look at your notes each week, and some weeks we have a bigger list of possible big games for the following week. Well, the list is lengthy for next week, and this is another one that's going to be a battle possibly for a district crown between Panhandle and Spearman next week. So just one of many coming up that we can look forward to.
4: You bet. We'll move into District 2. There was an upset tonight there as the Olton Mustangs, looking to stay perfect, were taking on Tulia. And here's Brendan Riker with that report to see how the Mustangs fared tonight.
19: Tonight at Memorial Stadium in Olton, Texas, the Olton Mustangs fell for the first time this season as the Tulia Hornets swarmed on the road to win this game 54-36 in the District 2 2A Division 1 opener. It was a tie game at halftime, 21-21. Both teams were going back and forth in that first half. Let's fast forward to the fourth quarter, and the moment that changed the momentum was Olton had the ball fourth and goal at the 2-yard line, trailing 33-28. Brady Azam's pass intended for Zayden Falcon was incomplete, and Tulia proceeded to go on a 98-yard drive, capped off by a 1-yard quarterback sneak for the touchdown. That put the game out of reach. At that point, it was 39-28 with 6:15 to go in the fourth quarter with a 2-point conversion no good. Hey, Tulia quarterback Jacob Trevino had one heck of a game, an exceptional performance for the senior from Tulia. Trevino was 18 for 21 passing with 284 yards, four passing touchdowns, and add on top of that 112 yards on the ground and two rushing touchdowns. Olton did have a bright spot in the running back category. Callan Burns, a junior running back, had 187 yards on the ground and two rushing touchdowns. The Hornets in this game won the turnover battle 2-0. They hauled in two pick sixes off Azam in the fourth quarter, and Olton got outscored 33-15 in the second half. With a 6-1 record and 0-1 in district play, the Mustangs are at Floridata next week to take on the Whirlwinds at Tire Field. The Whirlwinds had a bye tonight. For my color commentator, Rosario Gonzalez, this is Brendan Riker reporting for the Olton Radio Sports Network.
4: All right, Brendan, appreciate that. Another surprise game, Mike. Farwell, going into this game, wanted 5 against Hale Center, who was 4-2, and the Steers get a 37-28 win to open up 1-0 in district. So a couple of surprise wins there in that district. And as Brendan said, Florida, the other team, had an open date next week. It's Farwell at 1-0 taking on Tulia, who's 1-0. And then Florida will meet up with Olton, and Hale Center will have the open date.
3: That's why they play the games. You just never know how it's going to go. And, again, it's a new season. When you start district play, everybody is really 0-0. And so throw the pre-district records out the window. You just never can tell what's going to happen. We've got another upset to tell you about in District 3. And we will take a break here and come back with that story and an upset win by the Abernathy Antelopes tonight. But right now, a quick timeout on Friday Night Live. Back after this.
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3: Winding our way through hour number 2 of Friday Night Live for the Week 7 edition. And again, Friday Night Live headlines with Nick Long coming up in just a few moments, hopefully, depending on where Nick is along the road as he returns from a long road trip to Perryton. Actually, they broke theirs up last night, Nick and his Bronc. Alan Robertson also produces our show, and he's got our affiliate stations and their teams as well tonight. Alan?
30: 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Again,

0: on this evening. In Slane and Post, of course, the Slane Tigers with the bye week, but our thanks to KSSL 107.3 FM this week and every week for having those games as well as the Friday Night Live scoreboard show. 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And then finally, KVWC 103.1 FM, Paradise with a 35-7 win over the Vernon Lions. 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
1: 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All right, we are in Class 2A Division 1, and we'll go on down to District 3. Charles, we'll let you talk a little bit about one of our teams that came into tonight winless, but they go out of tonight with their first win of the season.
2: You bet. Mentioned this earlier. Abernathy hosting the Newdale Lions. Newdale 5-1 on the year, off to a great start. Abernathy had their struggles, come in 0-6. But it's Abernathy winning a close one, 22-15. And what better, as we said, than to win your first district game? And they're now 1-0. Also in this district, the New Home Leopards pick up their fourth win of the season, 14-0 over Sundown, who's still looking for their first win. Post, ranked number 6 in the state, they were open tonight, and they will host Abernathy next week for a battle of the Antelopes, and New Deal will take on New Home, and Sundown will have the open date, Mike.
1: All right, thanks, Charles. And we go on down now into 2A Division 2, starting off with District 1. This was a district that had not only a district headliner, but a pretty much a statewide headline ball game tonight as well, as the Groover Greyhounds came in ranked 2nd in the state by PigskinPrep.com, undefeated on the year at 6-0. They played the Stratford Elks, another tradition-rich program, always a state power, state titles under their belt at that school. Stratford came in ranked number 7 in the state with only one loss on the year, and this one lived up to the billing. It went right down to the end before Groover held on for a 28-26 victory over the Stratford Elks. What a great ball game, as anticipated, between those two teams. Also in this district, the West Texas Comanches had a great ball game with Bovina. This was one that was tied at 38 late in the fourth quarter, and West Texas pulls it out, scoring late to get the win over the Bovina Mustangs, 44-38. As WT High goes to 5-2 overall on the season, Bovina falling to 3-3, but that was a great battle as well. And the Vega Longhorns, the other team in the district, are 4-1 on the season, and they had an open date this evening, so they were off, but they'll be back in action next week taking on the West Texas Comanches. Stratford will draw the open date in the schedule next week, and the other ball game will be the Groover Greyhounds playing at Bovina. So, boy, some good teams, Charles, in that district.
2: Yeah, you look at that district and come in into tonight's contest, nobody had a losing record. Nobody still has a losing record. Bovina's 3-3, but my goodness, there's going to be a pretty good team stay home when we hit playoffs from this district. We move into District 2, the Seagraves Eagles, number 18 in the state. They're taking on the Morton Indians. It is all Seagraves, 51-11. Morton still looking for their first win of the year. The Ropes Eagles, number 1 in the state, as they took down the Plains Cowboys 64-14. And then the other game tonight was Spire and Sudan, the Hornets. It's all Hornets, 47-0. And Spire still looking for their first win of the season. So you got Ropes, Seagraves, and Sudan picking up early wins. And next week, Ropes takes on Morton at Morton. Plains will host Spire, and Seagraves will host Sudan. So one of those two is going to lose their perfect district record.

0: So a great start to the district for the two Eagles and the Hornet.
1: Yeah, absolutely. On down into District 3 now, starting district play with wins. Teams include Lochney, Roscoe, and Tahoka, all starting off with victories. The Tahoka Bulldogs started off with a win over Crosbyton. Final score there, 42-12. Tahoka at 4-2 now on the season. Also, Roscoe with a big win over the Rawls Jackrabbits tonight, 48-6. The Plowboys on top in that one, going to 2-4 overall this season. And also, the Lochney Longhorns even up their season record at 3-3. They beat Big Spring Pathway, brand new school there, taking down the Warriors 60-0. And our thanks to Charles. He this week did a little research, got us a list of area mascots. I was not aware what the new school in Big Spring was called, but Pathway is known as the Warriors. And so that's good to know. I like that. I like that mascot name. And unfortunately, they did not get on the board tonight and fell to Lochney by a final of 60-0. So looking at next week's matchups, it will be Big Spring Pathway taking on Roscoe. Crosbyton will be at Rawls, and Tahoka will play at Lochney. And that could be a pretty good one right there, Charles, Tahoka at Lochney next week.
0: Absolutely. Of course, Crosbyton and Rawls, about 8 miles apart. That's a big rivalry, has been for years, so that'll be a good one to keep an eye on, too.
1: Yeah.
0: And I think it's probably need a break here, Mike, see if you can make contact with our friend Nick Long.
1: Okay, we'll do that. Take a time out and come back with more on Friday Night Live right after this break.
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1: Thanks for joining us, everyone. And as we said earlier, be sure and drive safely if you're headed back. Hopefully you've arrived at your destination, but one person who has, well, not quite arrived. In fact, he's not even close to being home yet is Nick Long, as he had a trip up to Perryton tonight in the northern part of the Panhandle as the Estacado Matadors took on Perryton in district play. So, Nick, you're making your way back down from the top of the Panhandle, aren't you?
13: That's right. Going just about as far north as you can go in the great state of Texas. And, I mean, there's a few places a little further north. But anyway, there's a great trip up here. And boy, did we have some fun. We saw an unbelievable ball game that Estacado ended up winning.

0: winning 64-35. And just a couple of notes why it was an unbelievable game. It was 24-6 at halftime in favor of Estacado. And then in the third quarter of play, the shortest touchdown play was 61 yards.
1: Wow.
0: That was the longest, shortest score. That quarter, there was a 61-yard run by Brooks of Estacada. McGuire with Estacado, a 90-yard pick six. There was a 60-yard run by the very good freshman running back from Perryton, Newsom. There was Hawkins of Estacado that went 100 yards with a pick two. Second time he has done that this season. It seems like when they go over 200 miles, Gerald Hawkins is going to do something fantastic. There was Raheem Hunter, a 245-pound defensive end, tight end, and they get in this great formation that Eric Ward brought with him from Wichita Falls Rider. He scored on a 60-yard run. That's not his longest this year. He had a 99-yard run down at Sweetwater. And so, Mike, that was all of that was in the third quarter of play.
1: Wow, that is just crazy.
0: It was crazy. And it was one of those games that you finally were just saying, these guys are leaving it on the field. And it's a beautiful night of weather. It's all most of the South Plains and Panhandle were, and there was a lot of leg cramps late in that game. But that probably starts off, even though it may not jump out typically as one of my wild and woolly scores to look at, but seeing it in person, it without a doubt was. A couple of other wild and woolly games around the area tonight. It was Bovina falling to West Texas Stinnett by a score of 44-38. And also a wild and a woolly ball game tonight of West Plains and Dumas. A little bit more on the defensive side, but West Plains beating the Demons 24-21. Dumas somewhat of in a struggle this year. And but that had to have been a big performance with them against West Plains here tonight. A couple of surprises, as I spoke with you about before I came on the air, the Alton Mustangs, one of the best seasons they've had, starting at 6-0 in a couple of decades. They fall tonight to Tulia by a score of 54-36, and Abernathy got their first win of the year in a big district game with New Deal. What, they're 15 or so miles apart on I-27, and New Deal had only one loss, but Abernathy jumped up and got the Lions tonight by a score of 22-15. Now, here's really probably the biggest of classic games on the menu tonight. Stratford and Gruber, both top 10 rated teams. Anybody that knows anything about Texas high school football, of how strong these two programs have been in the last 20 plus years. And it was Gruber winning tonight 28-26 over the Elks. The game was played at Gruber. Most of the teams that are undefeated and top 10 type teams, they rolled big tonight, like the Ropes Eagles over Plains 64-14. One of the polls has Ropes as number one team in the state. The same thing for the Idaloo Wildcats. They stay unblemished. They're number one by Dave Campbell's, and the Wildcats won their ball game tonight. So, Mike, a lot went, as probably expected, more districts, as you well know.

0: getting underway, and I think some of the cream kind of rose to the top, I would think, tonight.
1: Yeah, absolutely. And, you know, that's what happens a lot of times when you hit district play. If it's, you know, you get some lopsided scores, and we definitely had our share of those tonight. But as you said, primarily the teams we thought would be the favorites for the most part did pretty well to start off district play. You know, there's always a few upsets along the way, and you talked about a couple of those, and you can always count on having a handful anyway, but not many for the most part. And boy, we were talking with Charles a little while ago about how next week we really have just a ton of what are going to be huge games around the area. I don't know what it is, how the schedule, I guess, just worked out that way, but man, there is so many big ones to look forward to coming up next week.
0: Well, it happens when you get to the middle of October.
1: Oh, yeah.
0: And here on for the next three or so weeks, yeah, there's going to be some real, real big ball games. I tell you what a weekend I've had. I saw you last night in broadcasting Amarillo High's win over Monterey 24-14. That game was tremendous, especially the second half of play. The Sandys are big, they're huge, they're mean, and they're just good. And they play power football just about as good as anybody. And then tonight I saw the real wild and woolly game. Two tremendous, tremendous small school quarterbacks, if you want to call 4A a small school, between Eric J. Rick Ward of Estacado and Cooper Schilling, who's had an outstanding career at Perryton in that shootout. And both of them have got great receivers. Of course, Gordo Estrada at Perryton and Christon Dial at Estacado. And seeing those guys go at each other in the plays that they made, it was quite an enjoyment. And I tell you one thing tonight, Mike, it really came out of the music at this ball game tonight. I thought the Estacado bands and Perryton were just outstanding. Of course, all of the scoring going on and everything, that, I mean, it just seemed like those bands never quit playing.
1: Wow. Yeah, and we probably don't say that enough, but, man, the bands are just as outstanding as the teams for the most part, and so they work just as hard, that's for sure. And we thought that would be a pretty entertaining game up in Perryton between the Matadors and the Rangers, and thankfully Cooper Schilling is back now from injury. You know, you hate to see a player like that miss time because of injury, and he has this season, but good to see him back and getting to play again. So definitely you were entertained, as were the fans there tonight in Perryton, it sounds like.
0: Oh, man, was it ever. And, of course, I broadcast there in the 80s and had a tremendous experience. It was nearly nostalgic for me tonight, and enjoyed it so, so much.
1: Well,
0: boy, Mike, I tell you, the high school football is definitely, it's getting to the peak, and it's just a great time of the year.
1: Yeah, I'll agree. Yeah, it certainly is. Well, Nick, thanks for joining us. And for people who don't know, I mean, I don't know how you do it, do a broadcast, and then just a little while later, you've got all this information on all these teams on Friday Night Live headlines.
0: Well, I'll tell you how. You go to the Friday Night Live scoreboard website that y'all let me get in on, and the things that y'all provide. And, I have good drivers, and so it's just a good time.
1: All right. Well, be safe the rest of the way, okay?
0: All right.
1: All right.
0: I'll probably stop at Bucky's on the way through Amarillo.
1: Hey, there you go. Got to do that for sure. Well, thanks again, Nick. We appreciate it. And, again, be careful on the way back. That'll do it for Friday Night Live headlines. Bottom of the hour break coming up, and we will get Charles Keaton to rejoin us, and more scores coming up on the Friday Night Live scoreboard in just a moment.
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10: Welcome back, everyone, to Friday Night Live. Charles Keaton joining us, as well as Alan Robertson running all the controls here. And we go back to the scoreboard now. We left off, as Charles reminded me of before we went to break, as we are in Class 2A Division 2. And, Charles, we'll let you take District 5, see how those teams fare tonight.
11: All right. Well, there's two ranked teams, very good ranked teams. Wellington Skyrock is ranked number 11. They were taking on the Shamrock Fighting Irish. And it was all Wellington, 56-6. They improved to 5-1 on the year, 1-0 in district. Shamrock falls to 1-5, 0-1. And then the Wheeler Mustangs, ranked number 14, still with an unblemished record after a shutout of the Clarendon Broncos, 37-0, and Clarendon falls to 2-4. Quanah Indians, the other team in this district, was open. They're 2-3 on the year. And next week, it'll be Clarendon taking on Shamrock, Quanah taking on Wheeler, and Wellington will have the open date. And we look ahead when Wheeler and Wellington will meet, and that's week 10, so a couple weeks away before that one happens, Mike.
10: All right, that's always a battle royal when it looks like it's shaping up to be once again this season as well. All right, looking on down into Class 1A Division 1, Wild and Wacky World of Six-Man Football, starting off in District 1. The Boys Ranch Rough Riders last night improving to 6-0 on the season, winning their district opener in convincing fashion over the Wildorado Mustangs, 82-24. Boys Ranch looking awfully good at this point. Booker, meanwhile, playing against the Claude Mustangs to start off district play. Booker ranked 25th in the state, but boy, they took it on the chin in district game number one against Claude, 48-0. You know, we've been looking at this district saying it's pretty good up and down the lineup and going to be a really fun battle to follow. Well, just right there, again, Claude jumping up and shutting out Booker in their ball game tonight, 48-0. Also, the other team in the district, the White Deer Bucks, they just happened to be undefeated on the year at 6-0. They had the open date tonight. So looking at next week's schedule, it will be Wildorado playing at Claude. White Deer will be home against the Booker Kiowas, and Boys Ranch will get the week off next week, at least from playing a game, as the Rough Riders will have the open date in that district next week. Charles?
11: All right, Mike. Well, the next two districts are 14 districts. They're 2 weeks away from starting district play, but they had some great matchup, and a couple of them were between each other. Is Spring Lake Wolverines were taking on the Happy Cowboys. The Happy Cowboys started off rough, but they've improved to 4-3 with a 62-14 win over the Spring Lake Wolverines, who are now 2-5. Number three, Whiteface, in a big battle last night. We talked about earlier in the show. They've taken on Newcastle, who's ranked number 10. Whiteface number three. It was all Whiteface, 76-22, as they win that one in the first half. Mike, I think they were down in Rotan for that one. And then Nazareth, the Swiss, ranked number 23, taking on the Crest Kangaroos, 67-0. All Nazareth, as the Kangaroos fall to 1-6. Nazareth improves to 5-2. And the Whitherell Panthers, one win on the year, and they take on Petersburg Buffaloes. And it was a nail-biter here, one of those great matchups over at Petersburg. Whitherell wins it 56-50 to improve to 2-5 on the year. In this other district, the only ones we hadn't talked about is Silverton taking on St. Joe. That game happens tomorrow. Silverton 4-2, St. Joe 4-1. And next week, everybody but Silverton is open in these two districts. Silverton will take on Hart in a non-district contest. And talking about a good team, how about those Hart Longhorns? We'll talk about in a few minutes, Mike.
10: Yeah, they are a pretty good team and undefeated so far on the season. So that should be a pretty good matchup between Silverton and Hart next week. On down into District 4 now, a couple of ranked teams in this district, and both got kind of historic wins or milestone wins tonight. Hermley ranked 6th in the state. They're undefeated, and they stay undefeated tonight with a big 80-30 victory at Rotan over the Yellowhammers, and that is win number 150 for Hermley in school history. And the Jayton Jaybirds ranked 11th in the state in Division I this year. They improved to 5-1 as they beat Roby 70-8 in their matchup tonight, and that is win number 250 in school history for the Jayton Jaybirds. So congratulations to Hernley and Jayton, not only on the district opening wins, but they're making some school history there tonight, hitting those milestones as well. And the other team in the district, or other game tonight in the district, Spur playing at Aspermont, and it was all Hornets in this one, 61-16 over the Spur Bulldogs, as Aspermont improves to 4-2 on the season with that win. Coming up next week, it will be Aspermont hosting the Jaybirds from Jayton. Also, number 6, Hermley, will be at home playing the Roby Lions. And then the other matchup will have Rotan playing at Spur in district play next week. On to District 5 now, Charles.
11: How about we do that one after the break, Mike?
10: Oh, okay. Thanks for looking at your watch. I did not. And we are a little bit past time for a break. So let's do that right after we come back on Friday Night Live.
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10: Working our way through Class 1A, Division 1, and we are down to District 5 and District 9, Charles.
11: All right. Well, lots of ranked team in this district, but it all they're led by the number one ranked Borden Coyotes, who improved to 6-0 with a 72-16 win over the O'Donnell Screaming Eagles, who fall to 2-4. Borden County gets that big first district win. Also ranked number 13 in this district, Klondike Cougars, they improved to 4-2 with a big win over the number 18 Westbrook, 74-48. And then the other game tonight is the Iowa Bulldogs taking on the number 16 ranked Sands Mustangs. It was Sands 52-6. So Sands, Borden County, and Klondike get the big district opener wins. Next week, it's Sands at O'Donnell, Borden County at Westbrook. That ought to be a great matchup. And Ira will travel over to Klondike. So some good matchups coming up in that one. And in District 9, we cover this one because Vernon Northside, which is up in the Vernon broadcast area, they're ranked number 20, but they were open tonight. They're undefeated. Next week, they take on the Childress JV at Childress. I don't know if they're playing six-man or 11-man, but we'll see. Other teams, Bryson, 3-4 on the year after falling to Oglesby, who's ranked number 14, 61-14. Number 10, Newcastle, we mentioned this earlier, falling to number 3, Whiteface, last night in Rotan, 76-22. Mike?
10: You know, we've had teams in the past that play six-man football, actually schedule 11-man games. It doesn't happen often, but we've had some of that in the past, so that'll be interesting to see which way that one goes next week between Northside and the Childress JV. I'll have to wait and see, I guess. Let's go on down into Division 2 of Class 1A, starting off with District 1, and last night it was the Follett Panthers falling to the LaForest Pirates 86-37. As LaForest goes to 3-3 on the season, Follett falling to 3-4 as the Pirates take the district opener there. Also, number 19 ranked McLean took a forfeit win over the Miami Warriors as, again, Miami forfeited that matchup. So McLean goes to 3-4 on the year and getting credit for their district opening win. The open date in the district goes to the Groom Tigers this week. Groom at 1-5, and we'll be looking for their first district win coming up next week as they play at Follett. And then the other matchup will have McLean at LaForest. Miami, again, will have the open date in the district next week. All right, on down into District 2 now, Charles.
11: All right, well, Chillicothe looking to pick up their first district wins. This district also opened up, but the Valley Patriots, ranked number 13 in the state, had other ideas. 60-0, all Valley in that game. They improved to 4-2, 1-0 in district. Chillicothe now 2-4. Ranked number 4 in this the state, Paducah Dragons taking on their rivals, the Crowell Indians, just down the road, about 30 miles separating them. But it was Paducah with a 72-36 win. They're 5-1 on the year, 1-0 in district. Crowell falls to 3-3. And then how about the number 2, Motley County Matadors, undefeated going into their game against the Guthrie Jaguars, but it was all Motley County, 64-8. They stay undefeated. And Motley County, Paducah Valley picking up big opening night wins in district play. Next week, it's Motley County at Crowell, Paducah at Valley, and Guthrie will be at Chillicothe. So a couple of good matchups coming up on that one, Mike.
10: Yeah, absolutely. District 3, couple of undefeated teams a part of this district. The number 16-ranked Hart Longhorns, we talked about them a few minutes ago. They win big tonight at Lorenzo, 58-0, or actually that was last night, 58-0, as the Longhorns go to 6-0, again ranked 16th in the state. The Anton Bulldogs, the other team in the district that is undefeated on the year at 5-0, they'll have to wait until next week to start off district play. They had the open date this week on the schedule. And unfortunately, the other one

0: the other teams in the district. Amherst had to forfeit their ball game with Lasbuddy. That was scheduled for last night. But again, Lasbuddy gets credit for the victory as Amherst has to forfeit that matchup. So we look on to next week's contest. Anton scheduled to play at Amherst. Hart will have the open date, and the other matchup will have Lorenzo hosting Lasbuddy, or Lorenzo playing at Lasbuddy, actually, coming up next week in that matchup.
1: All right, District 4, Mike, no ranked teams here, but some decent teams. Loop Longhorns having struggles this year. They were open tonight. They're 1-4 on the season. Meta Broncos taking on the Southland Eagles, and it's Meta winning 66-20 to improve to 4-3, but more importantly, that first district win. Southland falls to 2-5, 0-1 district. And then the Dawson Dragons having a pretty decent season, but they run into a buzzsaw with the Wellman Union Wildcats as Wellman picks up the 60-6 win to go to 1-0 in district and 4-3. Welsh falls to 3-3 overall. Next week, it's Loop hosting Meadow and Wellman Union traveling on the road to Southland and Welsh Dawson. The Dragons will have the open date next week, Mike.
0: All right, and before we go to break, let's look at District 9. Teams again down in the area of our Vernon affiliate, and one of those is Benjamin, ranked number 20 in the state, but they suffered a hard loss tonight to Decatur Victory, a Taps team ranked third in the state, and a pretty good one. It sounds like 45-0, Decatur Victory shutting out Benjamin in that matchup tonight. Also, it was Pink Creek falling to Rule 57-6 on Thursday night, and another Thursday game, number 9, Knox City, routing Looters Avoca 52-0 as the Greyhounds go to 6-1 on the season. And again, get that very important district opening win. The Greyhounds will be open next week. Paint Creek will be playing at Benjamin, and Looters Avoca will be at Rule as district play continues there next week. All right, when we come back, we'll touch quickly on some of our TAPS scores and other private schools, and then we will start to put the wraps on things for the Week 7 edition. Stay with us. More coming up on Friday Night Live in just a moment.
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0: Well, it's been another fun Friday night of high school football. Here we are at week 7, district play underway for the most part. And, man, it's, again, just a fun time of the year, as Nick Long and I spoke of earlier. But right now, let's, in our final segment, before we start to wrap things up, let's throw it back to Charles. And Charles will let you take us through some of our private schools and their results tonight.
1: All right. We'll start first with the independent Memphis Cyclones. Your hometown, Mike, gets a another win in six-man, 59-7 over the Crest JV. That was on Thursday night. They'll play Claude JV next week. In Taft Division III, District 1, the number 5-ranked Lubbock Christian Eagles soar to another victory, 51-7 over the Flowerbound Coram Deo Lions.
0: Lions,
1: yeah. Had to go quickly over to the other sheet. Lubbock Christian now 2-0 in district, 5-1 overall. Flowerbound falls to 1-1 in district. And then Colleyville Covenant Cougars were open tonight. They're 2-5, 0-1 in district. The other game was Lubbock Trinity Lions taking on the Fort Worth Lake Country Eagles. So two Eagles in that district, and it was Lubbock Trinity with the big win, 49-28 over Fort Worth Lake Country. Trinity improved to 1-1. Lubbock Christian's on top at 2-0, followed by Flowerbound and Lubbock Trinity at 1-1. Colleyville and Lake Country 0-1. Next week, it's Flowerbound hosting Lubbock Trinity. Colleyville Covenant taking on Fort Worth Lake Country. Lubbock Christian, the open date for the district, but they're going to take on the Andrews Mustangs. That ought to be an interesting battle, Mike. And then moving into six-man, Taps 3, District 1, San Jacinto squeaks out a win over the Midland Holy Cross, 67-65. They pick up win number 3 on the year. Holy Cross is now 2-3 on the year. Christ the King, ranked number 5, taking on number 10, Kingdom Prep. And it was Kingdom Prep with the upset, 54-20, as Christ the King Lions fall to the Kingdom Prep Knights. And these are, it's kind of hard to say these are district games, but they are district games for play-in purposes, which their playoffs start week 11 when we're still wrapping up. Other games tomorrow, Lubbock Titans will be at Stephenville Faith. Lubbock Titans ranked number 1 in their division. Stephenville Faith ranked number 2 in their division, and TAIO. In TAIO Division 3, Amarillo FFC will be taking on Midland TLC tomorrow. Amarillo Pachia gets a 46-0 shutout victory over Plainview Classical, who's still looking for their first win. And we mentioned earlier the West Texas Tornadoes last night, ranked number 3 in TAI Division 3, fall to Grants Falls Royalty, 66-28. And then Amarillo Holy Cross, 46-0 over the Wilson Mustangs last night, who were playing their very first game of the year. They canceled and dropped out of their district, so they're playing a wild card schedule for a few games they can pick up this year, Mike.
0: All right, so that takes us all the way through our scoreboard tonight. And Charles, just kind of reviewing a little bit, I guess we lost one team from our list of undefeated, but that was the only one. That was the Olton Mustangs, winning or falling tonight over against Tulia. And so they drop out of the undefeated ranks. And also we had one team, Abernathy, get an upset win over New Deal. So they are no longer winless on the year. Congratulations to the Antelopes for that one. I don't think, was there any more that we missed as far as undefeateds or winless teams?
1: Jim Ned picked up their first
0: win. Oh, that's right. Jim Ned did win.
1: So that's only undefeated that lost. And next week, Mike, how about Permian and Odessa, Abilene Amarillo, Monterey Tascosa, Palantir, Abilene Wiley, Abilene Cooper, Wichita Falls Legacy, Canyon and West Plains, Bushland, Shallow Water, Idlew, Littlefield, Panhandle, Spearman, West Texas, Vega, Rawls, Crosbyton, Lockney, Tahoka, Booker, White Deer, Aspermont, Jake, Borden County, Westbrook. And we could go on and on, but we're out of time, Mike.
0: We are, and that's going to be so much fun next week. 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
14: Dangerous winds and water levels rising. I'm Roxanne Evans. Well, Hurricane Isaias makes landfall as a Category 2 storm, bringing more than a foot of rain in Florida as it marches farther inland, leaving 500,000 without power. Fox Weather's Robert Ray is in Destin, Florida.
15: It's really ramped up, and I got to tell you, the winds were just kicking, and we had a little lull, but hey, here we go again on cue with these heavy winds coming through here in Destin and the rain as well. So you got to brace yourself. We are on high ground on the second floor of a parking garage. We started to feel some of that storm surge come in over the beach. We all had to retreat from that. A bunch of jellyfish actually got pushed up on the white sands of the beaches here in Destin.
14: Well, Florida Governor Ron DeSantis had declared a state of emergency across 25 counties. Homeland Security Secretary Mark Wayne Mullen is criticizing New York City's immigration policies following the ICE shooting of a Dominican man in the Bronx.
16: 28-year-old Oscar Belgal is in federal custody after being shot in the neck on Thursday by ICE agents who were trying to arrest him. Shortly after the incident, New York City Mayor Zoran Mamdani called for ICE to be abolished.
17: New York City will not stand by while ICE agents shoot New Yorkers.
16: Homeland Security Secretary Mark Wayne Mullen responded.
18: Well, Mayor, if you abolish ICE, who's going to take your criminals off the streets of your own town? Who's going to take the murderers and the thieves and the gangbangers?
16: Mullen says ICE agents did not know the man's 5-year-old son was in the vehicle when they opened fire. The child was unharmed. In New York City, Tanya J. Powers, Fox News.
14: Two powerful earthquakes rocked Panama Friday, sending residents into the streets. The first was a 7.7 magnitude, followed several hours later by a 6.6 quake. 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
14: President Trump reportedly given more options for striking Iran, but says he chose not to for now. During a Columbus Day celebration at the White House, the president once again claims that the war with Iran will be ending soon.
30: They have no
1: military. They have no Navy. They have no Air Force. They have no anti-aircraft things. They have, which we took out yesterday, 28 million barrels. I think we took out more than we've ever taken out at any time, including before the war with the Hormuz Strait.
14: Well, President Trump now says he does not plan on launching any new strikes on Iran before the midterm elections in November. The war started more than 7 months ago with little progress on a diplomatic solution as both sides remain far apart in their demands. The Pentagon announcing that the firing squad execution of the man convicted of carrying out the Fort Hood shooting would be live streamed, but Vice President J.D. Vance suggested that may not be final.
2: I've seen his announcements. I don't know that that's actually going to happen. Let's sort of see what I think it's going to happen in December when he's executed. But what I try to remind people is, look, this is a guy who committed, in my view, the worst terrorist attack on American soil outside of 9/11.
14: The Fort Hood shooting left 13 people dead and 32 injured at the Texas military base in 2009. Some Texas landowners in the Big Bend region of the state have managed to slow construction of President Trump's border wall down to a crawl. Many of them say the wall is a waste of money since there aren't many border crossings there. Others say the wall will do extensive environmental damage. They've been refusing to cooperate with government surveyors, protesting it, counting meetings, and gearing up for court battles. The border wall is one of President Trump's signature infrastructure projects aimed at cutting illegal immigration. I'm Roxanne Evans, and this is Fox News.
3: A growing number of Texas school districts are asking for a second look at STAR test scores that were graded by computer. The state's largest teachers union says this is why the standardized test gets so much hate. Clay Robinson with the Texas State Teachers Association says he's not surprised these rescoring requests are up. Scores on the standardized test are used to determine districts' rankings. Using AI to grade written responses started back in 2023, and there's been problems ever since. This year saw around 65,000 regrading requests. That's double what it was last year. If you get an ugly sweater under the tree this Christmas, don't blame Santa, blame AI. Here's Rory O'Neill.
4: More than a third of holiday shoppers say they will use artificial intelligence to find items on their gift lists. That's more than double what it was just last year. About half of the Gen Zers and millennials who took part in the survey expect that they'll be shopping on Black Friday or Cyber Monday. I'm Rory O'Neill.
3: For KGNC News, I'm Michael J. Stevens.
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7: Now, it's Red Eye Radio. Gary McNamara and Eric Harley talk about everything from politics to social issues and news of the day. 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
8: All across America, we are Red Eye Radio. He is Eric Harley, and I'm Gary McNamara. Hello.
21: Hello.
8: So, yeah, one of our listeners sent us, or I think posted on X about what Boy George had to say about, you know, how he is going to remember October 7th. And you and I were just sitting here before our pre-show meeting saying, think about it. I mean, who would have ever thought that we would sit there and say, okay, I agree with Boy George.
21: Yeah.
8: Oh, Deborah Messing yesterday. In fact, there's a couple of stories out on her now supporting the Republican candidate, Mr. Blakeman, in New York against Kathy Hochul.
21: Right.
8: Thinks Democrats are destroying New York City. Who would have ever seen that? Yeah. At times, now, I haven't heard him speak in a while. And, I don't agree with everything that they agree with, but I'm agreeing with them more. Johnny Rotten.
21: Stephen A. Smith.
8: Stephen A. Smith, yeah. Michael Rappaport.
21: Lady Gaga.
8: Bill Maher.
21: Ed Sheeran, whoever he is.
8: Now, I haven't seen anything I've agreed with Grandma Gaga.
21: No.
8: Right. Grandma Gaga is Madonna, by the way. You know people what? Don't know that.
21: I thought about that when we talked about Lady Gaga. I always think about Grandma Gaga, and I thought, might there be a moment? I'm just going to throw the possibility out there because you never know. I wouldn't have suspected Deborah Messing. I didn't follow the Will and Grace thing. I didn't really. I quit watching primetime TV back when before Cosby went to prison. And so it was a long time ago. And I just, you know, I never followed the, you know, I know who she is. Always assume far left, you know, and I don't really put any kind of judgment one way or the other or really care much about it. But it's notable because if you know that who she's supported in the past, Cynthia Nixon for governor.
0: Yeah, exactly.
21: You know,
0: Cynthia Nixon is as far left as you can get.
21: Well, but we made the point when we talked about it yesterday and you said she voted for Cynthia Nixon. Cynthia Nixon actually made some points during the debate.
0: Yeah, she did. Yeah.
21: That were like,
0: yeah,
21: okay,
0: yeah.
21: Hold on a second. This isn't just throwing out accusations or names or anything like this. Not that I would support Cynthia Nixon, but we thought, wait a minute. She was formidable in that moment to the extent that I guess someone without that experience could be. And she was, I would say, a serious candidate. I wouldn't say a serious threat to her opponent, but a serious candidate, and brought up some very solid points during the debates. And so, you know, you look at where we are now, and you and I often wonder this when we go through election cycles, you know, the whole silent majority thing. But the silent, I don't know, you can't say majority just for the left. Only on the left. There has to be a massive silent movement. And by that, I mean people who think that if I say something, for Deborah Messing to go out and say, I'm supporting the Republican, not the Green Party candidate, not the independent that nobody knows that's running and has 20 followers, the Republican candidate. Is a huge deal. And I thought to myself, is there this growing number of people that are rank and file Democrats that are saying to themselves, you know what? I may not go down the Trump road. I may not go down the MAGA road. But on certain elections, there are Republicans that make a hell of a lot more sense than Democrats. I'm just asking a question. I have no idea. If I were a betting man, and I am, I would bet that no, it's not the case. It's not a great number of them. But I could be wrong about that. There certainly could be a growing number of them, and for Messing to be pretty forward about it, then Boy George. You know, and how he's going to commemorate,
0: you know,
21: October 7th, which we here in the central time zone of the U.S. just entered. And now, you know, all of these. But how many different celebrities have we seen, high profile individuals that have I won't say made the turn because I have no idea where they're going to be long term on. What issues or what candidates. But Deborah Messing has to know, someone like Deborah Messing has to know that if you speak out against the Democrat, if you just say, I'm not going to vote, if she had just said, I'm not going to vote because I don't support the Democratic candidate and I won't vote for a Republican, that would have been a big deal to me because the mob is going to come at your door. They're going to be, you know, you're going to be canceled at that point. And I don't know how active her career is. I think Will and Grace has been off the air for many years, but I don't follow her career. But certainly that would have been enough to get the mob, you know, on their feet and cut her out of the herd liberals.
0: Deborah Messing had to say yesterday because she got flack for it.
21: Yeah.
0: She defended her decision to support Trump-backed Republican Bruce Blakeman for governor of New York on Tuesday. The Will and Grace actress wrote in a lengthy Instagram post that while she has been a Democrat her whole life and for years, Her focus has been on voting rights, the gay community, and gun control. She is increasingly concerned about the quality of life in New York City. I stand by every one of those principles, adding, what has changed is how I feel about the city and the state I dearly love. By the way, nothing has changed with the Democrats over the last couple of decades in New York as to the direction that they're going.
5: No.
0: There's no difference
5: right.
0: 20 years ago, 10 years ago, 5 years ago, or now.
5: Nope.
0: It's been on the exact same path.
5: Yep.
0: Did she eventually feel it? Are there people that she knows that can't afford to live in New York City anymore? But this is, again, the warning that we gave to Republicans and the administration.

0: even liberals when gas prices got so high.
1: Oh, yeah. Summer of 2008.
0: Yeah.
1: Because oil prices were at the highest they've ever been, $147 a barrel. Yeah. And even California liberals were, well, it was liberals, but I think there was another poll that showed even some California liberals, rank and file, were saying drill, baby, drill.
0: Yeah. They said it's more important to drill than climate change. And that was across the political spectrum.
1: Yeah.
0: And even they asked people, are you liberal? Which even back then, a lot of people don't want to answer.
1: Right, yeah.
0: Maybe now they do. Well, no, they don't anymore. I'm not liberal. I'm a communist.
1: Yeah.
0: Don't call me a liberal. How right. dare you insult me? I'm a communist.
1: Right.
0: But she said, were they right here? In the past, Messina supported candidates like former President Joe Biden, Hillary Clinton, and Cynthia Nixon before she endorsed the Republican Nassau County executive. She has frequently criticized Donald Trump. But this is what, again, you know, prices can do. The problem is, as we said yesterday, if you believe that prices are going to go down if Democrats take office, they're going to spend a lot more money.
1: Right.
0: And we don't have it. But, you know, and by the way, we'll give you an example of you know, what our future, you know, could be like.
1: Yeah.
0: You know, you see the situation in France right now with the riots and everything else.
1: Oh, man.
0: And it's like, you know, they talk about, well, these riots are about, we need more money for education. It's like, no, these are the leftists and the leftist unions now, knowing that there's no more money to spend.
1: Right. We've seen this before from France. Remember when they did the they cut back on the retirement and the young people said, you know, they changed the age limit or the age of benefits for retirement. And the young people just went crazy.
0: Listen, this year, this is really interesting. I know I'm not someone choosing between rent and groceries, so talking about herself.
1: Right, right.
0: But many of the people who make New York what it is, small business owners, teachers, nurses, and young people trying to start their lives here are struggling with the high cost of living, and policies like congestion pricing are making it difficult to afford. Now, what I find interesting is, you know, we've pounded on the congestion pricing for the longest time.
1: Right.
0: You know, wait, how long? When did that first come up? A decade ago?
1: Oh, yeah.
0: Maybe even that long ago?
1: Yeah.
0: But as we have said, for example, the price of electricity in New York is double what it is in Texas, the average price.
1: Yeah.
0: Roughly 30 cents per kilowatt hour, where it's 15 cents in Texas. Double. That's got nothing to do with Trump or the Republicans.
1: That's state policy.
0: That's all state policy. And I think what you see here is somebody like Deborah Messing saying, all right, I still don't like what's going on in the national level,
1: mm-hmm.
0: or I can't stand Trump because he's mean and wishes to blow up all of California. Or have Iran blow up all of California. Let me even exaggerate that a lot more than what he actually said.
1: Right.
0: But because I know what he was trying to say. Everybody knows he's not going to, doesn't want Iran to blow up San Francisco or whatever. I do believe he was making a point, but that's what happens when he gets off script.
1: Right.
0: And the political part of it is that you can't win that one.
1: No.
0: You can't win that one. You can, you know, and so don't go off script.
1: Right.
0: Don't go off script. Don't do ad lib, but that's ridiculous. As I've said, I'm amazed I even brought it up because I said, a long time ago.
1: Mm-hmm.
0: I don't pay attention to what Trump says anymore. I pay attention to what he does.
1: The actions.
0: Yeah, the actions. Yeah. What he says is meaningless to me now because it goes all over the place. And when he goes off script, you have no idea where he's going to go. But Deborah Messing basically is saying, I know the difference between what the federal government's doing under Trump and what my legislature and governor is doing in New York,
1: mm-hmm.
0: and they're responsible for the incredible cost of living in New York. It's not Trump, even though I hate him because he's a meanie, but this isn't his fault. That's really interesting because you see, for example, I don't know how close the Minnesota race is because of the fraud right now for Senate and governor. I know governor's race was getting closer. And so you look at something like that and you go, whoa. You know, in Texas, I am, you know, if the polls are true for Tallarico, or if it's even close for Abbott, you sit there and go, what the hell is your problem?
1: Yeah.
0: You've got property tax reduction like

0: can't believe.
1: Yeah.
0: In the state of Texas
1: right.
0: over the last couple of years.
1: Yeah.
0: You know, what is it you're bitching about in the state of Texas?
1: Right.
0: Specifically, what is it?
1: Right.
0: In New York, I can see it. In Minnesota, with the fraud, I can see Democrats and independents saying this is unacceptable. In Texas, what is it? He's offered no solutions. Tellerico, you see the story where he's disappeared? They haven't seen him in a week?
1: Yeah.
0: Has it made an appearance at all?
1: Mm-hmm. Yeah, well, his ads are playing. The anti-Tellerico ads, I think they're PAC ads that are playing right now. And they're straight to the point and brutal. Like we are. You should be. Demonstrate how radical these individuals are and what they have actually said in their own words. And those ads that I've seen do nothing but that. They quote him.
0: And the interesting thing is, she's looking specifically, her beef is New York City.
1: Yeah.
0: But then again, what New York City is feeling exactly with electricity prices, you see across the board in New York State.
1: Right.
0: That's still there.
1: Right.
0: But she's talking about the specific policies, which is really Mamdani.
1: Yeah. Yeah.
0: In the direction that he wants to go.
1: Mm-hmm.
0: But she's looking at it from the state level saying, maybe she's saying the state shouldn't be bailing them out. Maybe there should be some type of fiscal responsibility.
1: You know, I wondered about that yesterday, if there is more to her message that she just hasn't said yet, that she feels like, wait a minute, no. You know, you shouldn't ask the working class families of the rest of the state to pay for what's going on in New York City. And things are just going through the roof in New York City. I mean, that's where she's from.
0: And then she said she's become increasingly concerned about public safety, saying that the violence we see on our streets and subways frightens me. So, does she hear the defund the police, the defund the military, which is coming from the DSA and saying, we can't be going there? And so, I'm not looking for moderate Democrats because there are no moderate Democrats.
1: No.
0: So, I've got to look and go, all right, Blakeman.
1: Yeah.
0: Trump endorsed Blakeman.
1: Yeah. Yeah. Well, because, again, and, you know, as we start October 7th here, the anniversary of the atrocities, I have been saying from the beginning, that night, I said, on one side, radicals, on the other side, everybody else. No more. There's no more of this in between, in the middle, both. You know, we both sides, middle ground, blah, blah, blah, blah, blah, come together, find common ground. There is none of that. There isn't. And it's not just between the anti-Semites or even worse, groups like Hamas who are committing these attacks. It is political. You're either with the radicals or you're not. And if you're not, sitting on the sidelines isn't the answer.
0: I just wonder, though, you look at it, because we're talking about the number of people that are known as liberals out there and their change. And I'm thinking, you know, can the Republicans eventually get the baby vote? Because if you look at it, Johnny Resnick, Goo-Goo, you know, said, I'm not going to do politics in my concerts. And then you have Gaga.
1: Right.
0: And the fact that she's been called a Zionist because she's against the racism of anti-Semitism.
1: It's time for babies to wake up and get out there and do their thing, do their part.
0: All you've got to get is Lamal from that 80s band Kaja Goo Goo, and you got the Goo Goo Gaga Goo Goo vote.
1: There you go, right there.
0: Yep.
1: Nurseries everywhere.
0: Yep. We are Red Eye Radio.
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0: We're Red Eye Radio. He is Eric Carly, and I'm Gary McNamara. Good morning. Oh, what did I do with it? I had it here.
1: What'd you do with it? Where'd it go?
0: Oh, jeez.
1: Where is it?
0: It was my favorite tweet.
1: Oh, yeah?
0: X'd post yesterday.
1: Yeah.
0: That said, wow, the problem is, even if Los Angeles and San Diego get taken out, Colorado, the Rockies still can't win the National League West.
1: Oh, wow. All right.
0: Yeah.
1: No, we don't want the enemy attacking California.
0: And neither does Trump.
1: Yeah.
0: Because
1: the enemy is California.
0: Well, actually, California is so radical.
1: Yeah.
0: That we're very fearful that they'll take out Iran.
1: Well, I'm wondering if the new Ayatollah might come out and go, man, that Newsom is a total radical. Way too radical.
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14: We've got overall pretty pleasant outlook for your Friday evening. We'll get those temperatures dropping into the 70s and then 60s as going into tonight. Winds will stay light. We're going to see clear skies continuing. And then as you wake up Saturday morning, we'll see about 56 degrees warming up back into the mid to upper 80s out there yet again. So we'll carry that trend through the rest of the weekend. But unfortunately, starting tomorrow, we'll get those winds increasing out of the southwest 10 to 20 miles an hour, gusting upwards of 30 possible. And that looks to kind of set the norm, at least here for the next couple of days. With your first alert forecast from News Channel 10, I am meteorologist Sheldon Brashears.
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1: And he is Eric Harley and I'm Gary McNamara. One of our favorite men on the street interviews coming up in just 1 minute.
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1: Oops, we saw this story yesterday, but just never got to it. And I saw the audio had come out today from Fox.
3: Yeah.
1: This was festival goers in liberal Tacoma Park, Maryland, are asked whether they'd be willing to give up their homes if the government decided the property was needed to house others. And the answer's all over the map. Are you ready?
2: I'm ready.
1: Hey, here we go.
4: I mean, if we were all doing it, I'd be so game. Do you know what I mean? And who's coming to me? Is this a decision I'm making through democratic means? Then yes. Yes, I would be so game if I voted for it. Sure.
5: I don't know that I would necessarily love it, but I mean, if it was something that was beneficial, I'd at least consider it. I mean, unnecessarily. Like you said, nobody wants what they have to be taken away from them, but there is something to be said about, like, you can set up things so that they're available for everybody.
6: Do I want to give it my private? Of course I don't want to give it my private property. Are they going to reimburse me fairly? That would be helpful in making my choice.
7: I don't think that's a good idea, but I think the idea of rent stabilization, for example, is an excellent idea where you limit the rate of increase in rent in order to help people stay in their homes.
1: All right. Now, this is the best answer coming up.
2: All right.
1: Ready?
2: All right.
1: Here we go.
8: I think that's a ridiculous idea. It's a fool's errand. The idea that somehow we're going to be better off if the government is in charge of allocating all resources, that sounds not in any way desirable.
1: I love the people. Well, if it's done in the democratic process. No. The government decides your property is needed.
2: Yeah.
1: They're right. Not saying you get a democratic vote. The government decides your property is needed.
2: Right.
1: They're going to take your property. Would you be willing to do it?
2: Right. You know, and this is obviously the next step for those. We remember during the COVID years, there were some

0: rank and file liberals that were saying, well, nobody should own my property, which translates into I can't afford my rent. And so what they were saying was, no one should be able to evict me from where I live. You know, this, and that was kind of the beginning of a new run of squatters. Not that squatters were brand new at that time, but there were people that just found a loophole and became squatters and were living in people's homes. I don't know how you let that go if you're state legislators. I don't know how you let that go for one second. But this was this idea of being able to live rent-free. By the way, part of that came from the subprime mortgage mess. When people got into homes, and it was astounding how many people got into these homes with no down payment, and they got in there and then never made a payment and then were evicted. But the eviction process was taking so long that they went months and months and months and never made a house payment. And it was, you know, this is this mentality that somebody else should pay my, you know, because if we're talking like health care, when that comes up, well, nobody should make a dime off health care. We've actually had callers tell us that. Nobody should make a dime of profit. Well, no, nobody should make a dime of profit off of a shelter or food or water or transportation. Oh, wait, what are we looking at? Communism.
1: Yeah.
0: Where you don't make anything, but nobody makes a profit, and I feel better about that when I have nothing and the government controls my entire life.
1: You know, we've talked about how people think. You know, whether they connect the dots, whether there's actually critical thinking, or whether their whole worldview is actually determined by a slogan,
0: yeah,
1: or a meme, or a paragraph without any specifics, you know, in it at all,
0: right?
1: And you know, when I look at the left that hates private monopolies, that, you know, monopolies are, and everything out there is a monopoly. They don't even know how to explain it, but everything's a monopoly.
0: Right.
1: But when you have the clearest example of a human monopoly, which is the federal government, and not only does this monopoly have the ability to take your property through taxes, they have found the loophole, because you might say, yeah, but there's, you have representation in that government.
0: Mm.
1: But they found the loophole to go into massive debt,
0: yeah,
1: to tax people who aren't alive yet.
0: Right.
1: And the left views that as a positive thing.
0: Yeah.
1: And they believe that if they look at a big corporation, because remember, big corporations, if they have competition or not, the left views as a monopoly.
0: Yeah.
1: There's nothing that comes close to the ability of government to be a monopoly. Nothing.
0: Right.
1: There's nothing that comes close in our society. And yet they believe that that monopoly actually is the most efficient and productive way to allocate resources in a society. You cannot be a critical thinking person and actually say, look, I'm open to all ideas here. You know, what is a monopoly and why do I believe? Because you could ask me that. Why do I believe that the private sector works better? Competition.
0: Yeah. Right.
1: Competition that drives everything.
0: Right. It works better because of failure. The fear, right, of failure, if you're going to compete in the marketplace as a business, you're going to have to, you know, first of all, you're going to have to make sure you have inventory or be able to supply services or whatever it is going to be. But beyond that, you're going to have to know what your competition is doing at every single moment. Two prime examples are the two top retailers right now in America, Amazon and Walmart. And when you think about, Amazon started with a guy selling books in his garage, you know, and it's, and then all of a sudden he's competing on a legitimate level with Walmart. I don't know that anybody saw that coming. For years, Amazon didn't make a penny of profit. I don't know that anybody saw that, but Jeff Bezos had that vision and was able to leverage everything ultimately into a business that is now not just here domestically great or big. It's a global business, and Walmart is now trying to play his game on the e-commerce level. If you don't know competition, if you don't know your competition, what's out there in the marketplace, if you're not constantly aware of that, then you'll fail. That fear of failure and that competition is what works for the marketplace and works for the consumer.
1: So number one is competition. There's actually two here. Number one is competition, and number two is you are much more immediately accountable for the money that you spend than in government.
0: Oh, yeah.
1: You think about government, good God, Congress, Senate, all their pet projects that they want.
0: Right.
1: Are those projects? Is the government money, when a senator says, I'm bringing the bacon home, is that bacon the most efficient way to use taxpayer dollars? Or is it something that helps keep somebody reelected, and whether it actually works or not, whether the government spending actually works or not, doesn't matter. It's the fact that, you know, the TV stations will say, you know, the for example, when you look at, I'll give a perfect example. When you look at New York and Hochul and the legislature giving out $500 checks, because they caused electricity prices to skyrocket through the roof, mm-hmm. where electricity prices are double what they are in the state of Texas.
0: Yeah. Yeah.
1: They caused it.
0: Right.
1: And then they come back and go, all right, let's give you $500, you know, before election time, because we caused this to happen.
0: Right.
1: Nothing like that can happen when you have competition and more accountability for the money that you spend in any type of human endeavor.
0: And make no mistake, from November 4th on, they don't care. There won't be any more checks until the next election cycle, maybe. But you're on your own. Now, they know the mistakes they've made. All this is coming back on their internals. All of it. And they're seeing it. It's well, what do? Well, we'll just write people a check. It's the oldest game in politics.
1: When you see, and this is outside the business portion of it, but not necessarily, because they help destroy so many businesses. When you saw what happened during COVID, when they made so many of these decisions without actually having the science behind it.
0: Right.
1: And then when the science started coming out, government, liberals especially, for their willing or their wanting to control,
0: mm-hmm.
1: kept things going in our society that were absolutely unacceptable in the United States of America.
0: Yep. They ignored real information that was coming out so that they could maintain control of people and businesses. And this is something they've been trying to get control of. They saw COVID as the greatest opportunity for them to do that. They wanted to control language through social media. They were doing that for the longest time. Just go back and look at the Twitter files. And then ask Zuckerberg what they were doing over at Facebook during the 2020 election cycle. Look at all of these things that they wanted to control. COVID was the perfect opportunity because you couldn't see it. You didn't know it. Everybody was wearing masks. All of a sudden, the world looked very scary, and they loved that, except for the fact that they weren't wearing the masks. Why? Not because they were hypocrites. They didn't buy the science. The governor of California didn't buy the science. He didn't believe in it. But he knew he could control other people, and that was part of it, has been a part of the left, and they thought it was the perfect opportunity, and ultimately, thank God, it failed. But they still control people with fear. The world is ending. Climate change.
1: And the entity that does the most damage because of their monopoly status and their wanting power and control over your lives has convinced the American public that that businesses involved in competition each and every day and much more accountable for the money that they spend,
0: yeah,
1: are the reason that you have your problems today. Yeah. And they look at the public believing them and go, these people are a bunch of suckers.
0: Yeah.
1: Yep. That's what they think.
0: Yep.
1: We are Red Eye Radio.
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0: We are Red Eye Radio. He's Eric Cronin. I'm Gary McNamara. And you know, really, the incredible thing we've talked about. I know Jonathan Turley wrote about it also, but the new polls out there showing that support for K through 12 education one of the lowest levels ever. People completely dissatisfied. School choice, they want it.
1: Yeah.
0: But you talk about a monopoly.
1: Mm-hmm.
0: You know, you talk about and the wanting for the monopoly and the Democratic Party pushing for it year after year after year after year. And now even in blue states, they're saying, well, wow, we've got to start. Well, why do you think that happened? Why does anybody put an ounce of trust in a government monopoly and their belief that they have the ability to allocate resources better than the private market? There's no evidence to show that. It's exactly the reverse. Mm.
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8: Two hurricanes. I'm Deborah Valentine, Fox News. So
1: severe impacts as Hurricane Isaias unleashes its fury, high winds and rain after making landfall as a Category 2 hurricane near Destin, Florida. It's now a Cat 1 hurricane, unleashing high winds and strong rain. Fox Weather meteorologist Brenda Campbell reports from Pensacola Beach, Florida.
8: Wind has been a big impact for us. We had a 102-mile-per-hour gust recorded here. The sand just blasting everything here, coating it where it can. This entire beach access was clear earlier in the day, but another thing we're seeing, some of the wood planks popped off of the side and now resting here. We are in darkness, so it is generally hard to see what the damage looks like as we go into the overnight hours. We have over 500,000 customers that are out of power between here in the state of Florida and Alabama. So it won't be until daylight when we really get to see the full extent of damage here.
1: Florida's Governor Ron DeSantis declared a state of emergency across 25 counties. Isaias is expected to move north towards Alabama and the Tennessee Valley. Hurricane Simon is a powerful Category 3 hurricane intensifying in the eastern Pacific Ocean. Simon is expected to make landfall as a Category 4 hurricane along Mexico's west central coast early Sunday. A mass shooting Friday night in Erie, Pennsylvania. Local officials and police say multiple people are dead, including the gunman. The mass shooting occurred at a house in Erie. Erie Police Chief Rick Laura addresses the families and friends of victims of the shooting.
9: Our hearts are with the victims, their families, and everyone affected by this tragedy. There are no words that can be adequately expressed the magnitude of the loss of life here.
1: The exact number of those killed has not yet been released. The motive for the killing is unknown. Chief Laura says the suspected shooter is dead from a self-inflicted gunshot wound. 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
1: Ahead of the midterms, President Trump speaking at a rally in Syracuse, New York, where he shared his praises for the state's Republican gubernatorial candidate, Bruce Blakeman.
13: President Trump praising New York GOP gubernatorial candidate, Nassau County Executive Bruce Blakeman.
14: Bruce Blakeman will get your act together.
13: Saying Blakeman will pass tax cuts and reduce energy bills if elected, and again asking voters to pretend he's on the ballot.
14: When I'm on the ballot, we win everything. When I'm not on the ballot, 48% of you don't vote.
13: The president and Blakeman telling the crowd GOP leadership has led to strides in manufacturing and a drop in violent crime.
15: We have to elect Republican members of the Congress and keep the majority.
13: Blakeman faces the state's Democratic incumbent governor, Kathy Hochul. Kristen Goodwin, Fox News.
1: Homeland Security Secretary Mark Wayne Mullen is criticizing New York City's immigration policies following the shooting of a Dominican illegal immigrant by ICE agents during an arrest in the Bronx.
16: 28-year-old Oscar Belgal is in federal custody after being shot in the neck on Thursday by ICE agents who were trying to arrest him. Shortly after the incident, New York City Mayor Zoran Mamdani called for ICE to be abolished.
17: New York City will not stand by while ICE agents shoot New Yorkers.
16: Homeland Security Secretary Mark Wayne Mullen responded.
18: Well, Mayor, if you abolish ICE, who's going to take your criminals off the streets of your own town? Who's going to take the murderers and the thieves and the gangbangers?
16: Mullen says ICE agents did not know the man's 5-year-old son was in the vehicle when they opened fire. The child was unharmed. In New York City, Tanya J. Powers, Fox News.
1: A massive 7.6 magnitude earthquake rocked southern Panama Friday, shaking buildings in the capital and prompting evacuations. A Brazilian man who held at least 13 children at knife point in a school in the city of Curitiba in the country's south has been shot dead by police. None of the children were injured. I'm Deborah Valentine. This is Fox News.
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3: Now, it's Red Eye Radio. Gary McNamara and Eric Harley talk about everything from politics to social issues and news of the day. Whether you're up late or you're just starting your day, welcome to the show. From the Relief Factor Studios, this is Red Eye Radio.
0: All across America, we are Red Eye Radio. He is Eric Harley and I'm Gary McNamara. Good morning. Hello. All right, so one of the things we're talking about, you know, with the election coming up, and as you said, you know, I think one of the best things, just the way that you put it, and it was a couple of weeks back, and you said, look, anything the Republican Party is doing, you know, is fixable.
20: Right.
0: Where the Democrats are going is not fixable.
20: Right.
0: And we look in and wonder, for all that we believe the Republican Party has done wrong in this administration, again, it's fixable and it's not close to where the Democratic Party wants to go.
20: Mm-hmm.
0: So we talked yesterday about the fact that, you know, that, you know, Trump's out there trying to get his base going. I go, why wouldn't his base vote Republican?
20: Yeah, right.
0: Even if you're not, let's say, because I'm probably, I don't even know what the percentage is, probably 60 to 70% in favor of what the Republicans do. And there's a ton of stuff I disagree with. You know,
20: yeah.
0: And what I disagree with is when they move closer towards socialism.
20: Right, right, yeah.
0: And I don't care who the person is. You know, we're not tribal here on the show.
20: No.
0: We're not tribal to a personality. We never have been. If I vote for you and you do something that I disagree with, I'll criticize you that day if I voted for you the day before. The
20: right.
0: fact that people find that incredibly offensive boggles my mind. You're there to do my bidding. You're not there to become a celebrity. You're not there for me to bow down before you and say, you're the greatest ever. Because I know in the history of the United States, you're going to be gone. And what's important? Important is what the actual law is and what the Constitution states.
20: The work that you have done remains. And
0: yes.
20: If you talk about executive orders, those can be turned over quicker than any act of Congress. Although acts of Congress can also be turned over.
0: Everything can be turned over.
20: It's
0: harder
20: Supreme,
0: to do.
20: Supreme Court, decisions can be turned around. There can be, there can be change, but our founders made it harder for that change for a reason. They made it difficult it should be slow, but the tendencies, the ideas that they promote

0: where you want to, if you want to, if you're on in the Republican Party, kick the door open for the left to take over, because at some point the left will control the White House,
1: right,
0: and probably both chambers on Capitol Hill again. And then you look at what they want to do, what they want to do, what the Republican Party wants to do. I'm not saying I can deal with. I'm saying it can be dealt with. There are ways to change it. The left is not going to change. This is a culture now that is deeply embedded into the radical left, and the radical left will lead the Democratic Party
1: right
0: for our lifetime and beyond.
2: And the one example is, you know, Trump coming to stump for
0: Paxton.
2: Yeah. And it's like, you know, Paxton, there is no energy. I was reading this the other day. There is no energy. And so Trump needs to come down to solidify the base.
0: Yeah.
2: Well, then you're not a good Republican, or you're not a good conservative, because there's stuff I disagree with Paxton on totally.
0: Mm-hmm.
2: Paxton is not a perfect candidate in any manner or way.
0: Right.
2: And I look at some of the things he's doing in the state of Texas. I disagree with them.
0: Right.
2: But I may agree with him 60% of the time. I agree with Tallarico 0% of the time.
0: Yes.
2: Because I know he is an extreme radical who wishes to change the Constitution of the United States. There's something wrong if you call yourself a Republican and you say, well, my excitement level is low. What the hell are you talking about? You know,
0: are you not motivated by the radical left right now?
2: Right. You're not motivated by the things that they wish to do. Everything that we've laid out, everything that they are, that we're against. If the candidate isn't perfect, I'm just not going to vote. I've never thought that way. It's always been, what's the lesser of two evils?
0: Yes.
2: Or what's the greater of the two positives? But I haven't done that in a long, long time.
0: You have to go back.
2: What's the greater of the two positives?
0: I don't know how far you'd have to go back on that one.
2: I think about 1862.
0: Yeah, probably.
2: And so, right about the time you started voting. When I see this, I'm just like, well, then you really don't care.
0: Yeah.
2: You're in it for some type of emotional satisfaction that has nothing to do with ensuring that the society and the republic that we live in, you know, that the government, because I understand, we understand why the Constitution exists and why the Bill of Rights exists.
0: Yeah.
2: To limit the power of the government.
0: Yeah.
2: Since I understand that, I want to limit the power of the government over my life, and there's no way that the Democrats will limit that more than the Republicans will. So just on a umbrella, the entire umbrella of why I vote. I don't even need to get into the specifics of the issues. You eventually do, because that's why you look and you say, you know, they wish to have much more power over me and much more power and control over the money of society. I'm against that.
0: Yeah.
2: Why? Because I believe in the United States of America, the Constitution, the Republic, free markets.
0: Yeah.
2: Because that's the number one. It's the way to create more productive, efficient, and happy people.
0: Yeah.
2: But when we fall for the BS of the studies, well, the happiest people are the people where the all the social programs are covered for them. Oh, they're not so happy anymore, because the middle class pays a heck of a lot more in taxes, and the whole thing of, well, they're happier. I go, well, how do you define happiness?
0: Right.
2: To me, happiness is freedom and opportunity. And in that, because that's long-term happiness, freedom and opportunity.
0: Yeah.
2: It's not short-term. Give me the stuff that I want that I don't have to pay for. And long-term happiness is knowing I have freedom and opportunity, and in there's going to be periods of unhappiness because I have failed. and you know, and every human fails and you get up, but I want that freedom and opportunity to fail and then succeed. And to me, I have no happiness because I have failed.
0: And you know,
2: and every human fails and you get up, but I want that freedom and opportunity to fail and then succeed. And to me, I have no idea the way that the left is

0: I can do. And then it was about, it really was about, because when, and you and I have talked about this. I actually had someone who's on the left who's a friend of mine, and we had this back and forth on social media. I sent a person there to do my bidding. Oh, my gosh, I can't believe you admitted that. Well, you do the same thing. And when I explained it to her, then she just stopped posting. Because when we say that, I don't, I'm not doing it for my own satisfaction, even though I may be satisfied with them doing the right thing, whoever that public servant is and whatever role they're in. The real satisfaction comes from that it benefits a free society. Not me. I'm fine. I can take care of me. I don't need the government. I don't need the government to hand me things and supply things for me. I can handle it myself. But when they're doing the right things, it benefits a free society, and it nurtures an environment that creates opportunity, which creates more liberty for everybody. And I'm talking about anybody and everybody, whether I agree with them or know them or love them or not. This is what this is all about. The left wants to come in and take that opportunity away from you. They don't want you to have your choices with your own children. By the way, that's one of the ads I saw, how the left is going after your own children. And what they want to do, what they're promoting, is that they, if the parents didn't let that child have the surgery, the transgender surgery, then the parents would be prosecuted. They're promoting this idea of actually prosecuting, punishing the parents for not going along with the child's wishes. And this kind of indoctrination and massive rule over your child is part of the game. Well, not only do you not have any freedom, but they don't want you to have any decision in the classroom for your child, or if your child is indoctrinated and then believes they're not a girl, they're a boy, or they're not a boy, they're a girl, and they want surgery, and you disagree with it, we'll consider that child abuse. If you can't get up and get off your ass and go vote against that, I don't know what to tell you.
1: Yeah. You know, the other example is what we played earlier in the show was the audio of that festival where they asked the question, if the government said they needed your home, would you give it to them?
0: Yeah.
1: Like, well, yeah, if it was under the democratic process. Well, no, they're not asking you. They're saying, you know, the question is, if they want to take it for whatever purposes they want it,
0: yeah,
1: to give it to somebody else.
0: Right.
1: Oh, yeah, I do it. Well, I don't know if they should do, but, you know, it might be a good idea. You know, it's like even the right answer is, we said, the woman at the end. No.
0: Yeah.
1: It's not government's job to allocate resources and private property of people.
0: Here's the thing.
1: The fact that people actually think that way,
0: yeah,
1: is just absolutely just completely and totally foreign to me. And so this whole thing that Republicans aren't excited, well, then you're worthless.
0: Yeah.
1: If you're not excited to go out and vote, because it's not, I know. I don't vote because I believe government's going to take care of me. I vote to limit government's power over us. That's what gets me excited. And if you're a Republican and you call yourself a conservative and you're like, well, I'm not getting what I want and I should get something, then you're worthless as a Republican and you're not a conservative.
0: Well, and you're making it about you. You're making it, if you're turning it into this tribal thing, you're making it about you. It's not about you. It's about a free society and what benefits a free society. And if you don't see that, you've been wearing blinders just like the left. You're willfully ignorant. To take them off, and you need to vote in the direction that creates more opportunity and freedom. And by the way, on that question of would you be okay for the government to take your home, I'd like to qualify those respondents and ask first, how many of you own a home and have any equity whatsoever in that home?
1: That's a great question. You know, we've often said when you do polls, they should have qualifying questions for it.
0: Yeah.
1: Would you let them take your home?

0: if you had full equity in it,
1: right.
0: if you had half equity in it, if
1: right.
0: you have any equity in it,
1: right.
0: should the government just be able to take your home
1: right.
0: and not pay you anything for it?
1: Exactly.
0: In order to benefit society, I love this, in order to benefit society.
1: Right.
0: And that's the line that people want to be BS'd.
1: Yep.
0: Dad was right.
1: Yep.
0: Well, we'll just take your home that you own in order to benefit society. Oh, yeah, then I'd be willing to do it. No, you wouldn't.
1: Yeah, you don't have any equity in your home, I'm guessing.
0: Yeah, what we figured out is, you know, whether it's the Democrats talking about shoplifting, it's okay to steal from someone else. Don't you dare steal from me.
1: Right.
0: Steal from them.
1: That's right. Defund the police. Not my police.
0: Right.
1: I think they should defund the band, the police.
0: They were. Long time ago.
1: Nope. Believe it or not, they're still making a lot of money. They're getting unbelievable.
0: Oh, they're still funded. Yeah. Okay, they're not together, but they're still funded.
1: Oh, they're funded. They're well funded.
0: Oh, that's a great point.
1: They're well funded. Yeah. Yeah. No, it's but you look at that attitude, and I guarantee you, go back to those respondents. Let me first ask you: do you have any equity whatsoever in your home? No. All right. On to the next person. I want to talk to people who have equity in their home and find out what they would say. The government taking your property, because you've got teeth in the game, and those teeth go with the government.
0: We are Red Eye Radio.
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3: Rainfall over much of the central and eastern Gulf Coast in coming days due to tropical storm development.
4: Sometime this week, there is a 90% chance overall of tropical development, and that will be very close to the Mexican Gulf Coast, likely over the Bay of Campeche, and that is not too far from the U.S. Gulf Coast, and we're looking at that system expected to lift northeastward with time.
3: USDA Chief Meteorologist Brad Rippey says regardless of development, rain will be spread across the southeastern U.S.
4: The bulk of the heavy rain should fall along and near the Gulf Coast from southeastern Louisiana eastward through Florida. We do expect at least 4 to 8 inches. Those numbers could go higher if we have a significant consolidated tropical storm or hurricane heading toward that region.
3: Regarding potential ag impacts, possible harvest disruptions could be offset by needed topsoil moisture replenishment in the region. I'm Rod Bain reporting for the U.S. Department of Agriculture in Washington, D.C.
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0: We are Red Eye Radio. He's Eric Carly, and I'm Gary McNamara. So, yeah, I just thought it was we should comment on that because I've been seeing a lot, especially then, you know, that Trump's out there. And he's out there because he's not out there to convince independents.
1: Right.
0: Trump is
1: right.
0: not out there to convince independents.
1: Right.
0: He's
1: right,
0: out yeah. there in order to shore up the base. And I'm like, why does he got to shore up the base of the Republican Party?
1: Right.
0: You're telling me, you cannot tell me that you cannot be excited to go out and vote to stop what the Democrats want to do, which is the most radical agenda in the history of the country. Ah, nah, I'm not interested in that because they didn't give me exactly what I wanted.
1: Yeah.
0: The Republicans.
1: Yeah.
0: And if I don't get exactly what I want, I'm not going to vote. And if the Democrats take over, well, then that's the punishment for the Republicans not doing the right thing.
1: Yeah.
0: Well, there comes to a point where it's so rad. We're not talking about the difference of spending $10 billion on a project versus $12 billion on a project.
2: No, well, I was going to say that earlier. Right. It's not the difference between, okay, they want this health care plan versus the other side wants this health care plan or benefit or whatever it is. It's, again, a very solid line. And you're either with the radicals or you're not.
0: Right.
2: And if you're going to stay home as a Republican voter, then you're with the radicals.
0: By the way, very appropriate to say today, October 7th.
2: Yes, yes.
0: As you said way back
2: yep,
0: then.
2: Yep.
0: You're either with the radicals
2: yeah.
0: or you're with...
2: Yep, you everybody know, else.
0: Everybody else. Either you're with the terrorists or you're with everybody else.
2: Yep.
0: Everybody's trying to soft sell it, you know, as we have seen.
2: Yep.
0: And
2: There's no middle ground.
0: There is no middle ground when it comes to anti-Semitism.
2: Ground. There's no middle ground on the anti-Semitism. There is no middle ground on the political game in the United States anymore. There is no middle ground with the left. There is no compromise meeting in the middle. That's why we're frustrated with Republicans when they say, well, we could do this and it's more of a liberal idea. We're like, no, you're opening the door for them. Don't do that.

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7: We've got great conditions on tap here for the rest of your Friday. We'll be dropping down to the 60s and 70s as you head on into this evening. Skies will stay clear. Winds will stay calm out there. As you wake up Saturday morning, we'll see about 56 degrees out there. Skies continuing to stay sunny. Winds will pick up as we head into the midday period, though, as tomorrow winds will get going out of the southwest 10 to 20 miles an hour, occasionally gusting upwards of 30 possible at times. Daytime highs will be right back in the mid-80s, and we'll keep that going through the upcoming weekend. With your first alert forecast from News Channel 10, I am meteorologist Sheldon Brashears.
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1: And he is Eric Carlin, and I'm Gary McNamara. 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
2: And thank
1: after
2: you.
1: After the show is over, it becomes our podcast.
2: Yeah.
1: Isn't that cool?
2: Yeah, it is.
1: Yeah, we take care of, we kill two birds with one stone. By the way, I really don't have any intention of killing any birds.
2: I heard a comedian say that we should change it, the suggestion from, I don't know, PETA or someone, that it should be feed two birds with one scone, which is stupid. Birds don't like scones.
1: It might kill them.
2: Well, that's what the comedian actually said, yeah.
1: You feed them scones.
2: He said, you know, scones get pretty hard after a while. You could actually probably kill two birds with one scone.
1: That's exactly. But when we discuss, you know, the election and just in general where the public is, you know, on government in general.
2: Yeah.
1: And the belief by so many people that big government, that is an absolute, the biggest monopoly that you could possibly ever get.
2: Yeah.
1: And with the federal government's ability to borrow money from future generations, the immorality of doing that doesn't seem to bother people. And people are like, oh, I think that's a great, I think the federal government, you know, that they can run things better. The private sector is the problem. And the thing is, the criticism of the private sector comes from the biggest monopoly that exists out there. You know, we saw in the Paramount Warner,
2: yeah.
1: You know, attempted antitrust lawsuit from the 12 states that said this is a monopoly. This is a monopoly, and the AG of California, we're doing monopoly, antitrust, and then they folded.
2: Yeah.
1: And there was not one antitrust argument to be made at all.
2: No.
1: None.
2: No.
1: They make this crap up as they go along because they know it relates to people. They look at the people and they go, these people are the biggest suckers out there. We can just scream antitrust, monopoly, and we're the biggest monopoly out there.
2: Yeah.
1: And we're not, they're really not monopolies. We're just calling them monopolies because we know the idiots will respond.
2: Yes.
1: Speaking of idiots, this Jonathan Turley's column that on his website.
2: Yeah.
1: He said, here's my column. In the first place, God made idiots, Mark Twain wrote in 1879. That was for practice. Then he made school boards. End of quote. Mark Twain, 1879.
2: Yeah.
1: And this is probably when we talk about the monopoly and how the Democrats have been able to, there's two things. The Democrats have been able to sell to a significant portion of the public that the private sector is the problem when they're the problem.
2: Yeah. Yeah. Over and over again.
1: And the other one, the biggest lie they've been able to convince people of is corporate taxes are good because they punish the corporation and therefore you're getting something when it's actually a stealth tax that hurts the poor the most. It's just amazing.
2: Yeah.
1: It's amazing when you look at it, you go, how stupid can people be? How can't you connect the dots? And it got to the point of being so bad that when it was Obama talking about the profits tax on
2: windfall profits tax on
1: oil companies. Mm-hmm. And it was like the argument was brought up. They said, well, if you raise it, you know, what you're saying is the oil companies are greedy.
2: Yeah.
1: And so if you raise the cost of doing business, they're not going to pass it on to the consumer when obviously they pass everything on to the consumer because it's crystal clear every time there's an increase in the barrel of oil, you see it at your gas station a day later.
2: Yes.
1: And so there's no more perfect example of how companies will pass on the cost to the consumer. And yet people seem to be completely unaware. That's what happens with corporate taxes. The same thing. They'll pass it on to you. They always do because their goal is to keep their profit margin the same or increase their profit margin each and every year. And so, which, by the way, by law, they're required to do.
2: Yeah.
1: Right. A company can't say, we're not going to make a profit anymore.
2: Right.
1: Because they have an obligation and responsibility to their stockholders.
2: Yes.
1: It's against the law if they do not work in benefit of their stockholders. Probably a lot of people don't know that, do they?
2: No, I mean, it's most people don't understand how business runs in general. The cost of doing business and everything that they essentially are paying for, which includes taxes.
1: And so, to me, those are the two things. The biggest monopoly is constantly trying to convince the biggest monopoly with more power than any corporation could ever have has successfully convinced the people of the United States, or at least half the people of the United States, probably more, might be 60% when you look at the populist Republican that exists today. Oh, yeah, these companies, these billionaires are the problem. They're not the problem. They never have been. You're buying the BS because it's great to be able to blame somebody else for what you feel is your lot in life.
2: Yeah.
1: When the people responsible for making your life not easier, and that's why they exist, they make it harder, is government.
2: Yep.
1: And so, schools, perfect example, as Jonathan Turley writes. He writes, Mark Twain said, in the first place, God made idiots. He wrote, that was for practice. Then he made school boards. It appears that most Americans now agree with him. New polling shows that K through 12 education has now reached a record low in the number of people who are even somewhat satisfied with the state of education in the United States. What is most troubling is that the near total contempt for our school system does not make a bit of difference. Families and students have become largely irrelevant to an education cartel, a self-sustaining, self-perpetuating political alliance of unions and politicians. According to Gallup, only 32% of American adults say that they are completely or somewhat satisfied with the quality of K through 12 education. That is the lowest figure in Gallup's 27 years of asking the question. Public satisfaction with the school system has dropped almost 20 points since 2024. The collapse comes at a time, and I think COVID was responsible for a lot of that.
2: Mm-hmm, mm-hmm.
1: The collapse comes at a time when universities are reporting that college students are entering higher education without basic math and other skills. We've also seen a dismal decline in standards at elite universities like Harvard, where faculty has been compelled to teach high school level math classes to students. In May, faculty in the University of California system, which eliminated standardized testing to achieve greater equity in admissions, reported an alarming lack of math knowledge among new students. Duh! Most recently, the University of California San Diego faculty report found a nearly 30-fold increase since 2020 in students whose math skills fell below the high school level. Like many of us, neither the drop in skills nor public support is surprising. For generations, the public school system, a government monopoly, for the longest time, has failed students in major cities. Despite massive budget increases, actual test scores continue to fall or remain at subpar levels. He said, in a prior column, I was particularly moved by the frustration of a mother in Baltimore who complained that her son was in the top half of his class despite failing all but three of his classes. Her story led to my changing my view of school vouchers. Despite my long support for public schools, I believe vouchers may be the only way to take control away from the education cartel by introducing real competition based on academic performance. And think about this. We put government in charge of educating our students. They are completely failing. And for some reason, we have this belief, well, government can take care of everything else.
2: Yeah. And we keep saying we need to give more money to these institutions to do more failing?
1: Well, you know, if you ask the people out there, should more money go to schools, they'll say yes.
2: It's overwhelming and has been for the longest time. I can't remember the last time. I mean, aside from conservatives, then my dad and I were having a conversation here recently. And, you know, he's not doing too well, but he's sitting there. This was a shorter little talk show. And he said, Department of Education. He said, if I was president for 1 year, first thing I'd do, get rid of Department of Education, turn it over to the states and the local school districts and say, okay, you get this much money. You do what you want to do in your schools. And we've been talking about this as conservatives for the longest time. You have a government running your children, and here's the trade-off. This is the problem. The trade-off is, oh, well, we'll feed them breakfast. We'll keep them all day for you. We'll feed them lunch. Hey, we'll give them an afternoon school or after-school snack. You don't have to worry about it. We'll take care of them.
1: And then here, faced with lower proficiency scores, teachers, unions, and school administrators have continued to lower proficiency requirements. They are simply pushing students out the door without basic skills, robbing these kids of any chance to break out of cycles of poverty and unemployment. When confronted with their poor performance, school board members have declared meritocracy to be a form of white supremacy.
2: Yeah.
1: Gifted and talented programs are being eliminated in the name of so-called equity. In any other field, such generational failure would be unthinkable. No business or enterprise could ever sustain itself. However, that is the point. There is little competition in the system. Blue states have largely blocked voucher programs while protecting teachers from performance-based standards. Actual students have become irrelevant to budgets. In Chicago, there are schools that remain open despite 80% vacancy rates. One school, and we brought this to you a couple of weeks ago, Frederick Douglass Academy High School, has only 27 students or 2% of its building capacity.
2: Wow.
1: The school system spends $55,500 for each student at Frederick Douglass Academy. You know, the research came out. We brought it to you a couple of weeks ago. The United States now spends more on education per student, K through 12, than anybody in the world.
2: Yeah. Yeah.
1: Overall, 35% of Chicago schools are half full or less, but that did not stop the schools from spending a couple million on transcendental meditation sessions or giving teachers and students days off to join the May Day protest with city-subsidized buses. Wow. According to a recent study in 2025, the Chicago Teachers Union spent a record $4.2 million on politics and lobbying, but less than 18% on representing teachers. This includes massive contributions used to elect former teacher and union organizer Mayor Brandon Johnson, a former organizer for the union. Johnson, in turn, has effectively turned his office over to the far-left union. And this is what we believe. We need more government involved in more things in our life. I mean, it's beyond stupidity. None of it makes any sense. And that's why when Republicans say, you know, we hear, well, Trump has to be out there stumping because the Republicans, the excitement level is just not there. Then you really don't care. If you've been voting and you're not going to vote now to stop this, if you can't see it, then you really don't care.
2: You've let them win. You're okay with them winning. You're okay with the radicals taking over.
1: And for some reason, and I call it the security of imagery, oh, I believe government will take care of me. That's what it is. Not the security of substance, but the security of imagery.
2: Yeah.
1: We are Red Eye Radio.
0: Coming up, more with Gary McNamara and Eric Harley. 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

0: We are Red Eye Radio. He's Eric Carlin. I'm Gary McNamara. The monopoly of government, Jonathan Turley writes, in economics there are few scourges older and more damaging than the cartel, which is, he's talking about the, in this particular case, teachers unions and the Democratic Party, which uses its power over an area to create higher prices, lower quality, and stifled innovation. Figures such as Randy Weingarten and the American Federation Teachers effectively made their unions piggy banks for the Democratic Party and appear at far-left rallies to support Democratic causes. In return, Democratic leaders give this cartel most everything that it demands, including barring competition in the form of public vouchers or tying budgets to improving the education of actual students. That's why one of the greatest examples of the failure of government is education.
1: Yep.
0: Yet half the country says, we want more government control over more things. It's insanity,
1: yeah.
0: Eric.
1: Yeah.
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7: Dangerous conditions. I'm Roxanne Evans. Isaias made landfall as a Category 2, bringing more than a foot of rain in Florida as it marches farther inland. Strong winds and heavy rains persist as it is a post-tropical cyclone. Fox Weather's Robert Ray is in Destin, Florida.
1: It's really ramped up, and I got to tell you, the winds were just kicking, and we had a little lull, but hey, here we go again on cue with these heavy winds coming through here in Destin and the rain as well. So you got to brace yourself. We are on high ground on the second floor of a parking garage. We started to feel some of that storm surge come in over the beach. We all had to retreat from that. A bunch of jellyfish actually got pushed up on the white sands of the beaches here in Destin.
7: Well, hundreds of thousands are without power. And Homeland Security Secretary Mark Way Mullen is criticizing New York City's immigration policies following the ICE shooting of a Dominican man in the Bronx.
8: 28-year-old Oscar Belgal is in federal custody after being shot in the neck on Thursday by ICE agents who were trying to arrest him. Shortly after the incident, New York City Mayor Zoran Mamdani called for ICE to be abolished.
9: New York City will not stand by while ICE agents shoot New Yorkers.
8: Homeland Security Secretary Mark Wayne Mullen responded.
10: Well, Mayor, if you abolish ICE, who's going to take your criminals off the streets of your own town? Who's going to take the murderers and the thieves and the gangbangers?
8: Mullen says ICE agents did not know the man's 5-year-old son was in the vehicle when they opened fire. The child was unharmed. In New York City, Tanya J. Powers, Fox News.
7: Well, two powerful earthquakes rocked Panama Friday, sending residents into the streets. The first was a 7.7 magnitude, followed several hours later by a 6.6 quake. 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
7: President Trump was reportedly given more options for striking Iran, but says he chose not to for now during a Columbus Day celebration at the White House. The president once again claims that the war with Iran will be ending soon.
23: They have no military. They have no Navy. They have no Air Force. They have no anti-aircraft things. They have. We took out yesterday 28 million barrels. I think we took out more than we've ever taken out at any time, including before the war with the Hormuz Strait.
7: President Trump says he does not plan on launching any new strikes on Iran before the midterm elections in November. The war started more than 7 months ago with little progress on a diplomatic solution as both sides remain far apart in their demands. The Pentagon announcing that the firing squad execution of the man convicted of carrying out the Fort Hood shooting would be live streamed. But Vice President J.D. Vance suggested that may not be final.
24: I've seen his announcements. I don't know that that's actually going to happen. Let's sort of see what I think it's going to happen in December when he's executed. But what I try to remind people is, look, this is a guy who committed, in my view, the worst terrorist attack on American soil outside of 9/11.
7: The Fort Hood shooting left 13 people dead, 32 injured at the Texas military base in 2009. Some Texas landowners in the Big Bend region of the state have managed to slow construction of President Trump's border wall down to a crawl. Many of them say the wall is a waste of money since there aren't many border crossings there. Others say the wall will do extensive environmental damage. They've been refusing to cooperate with government surveyors, protesting at county meetings, and gearing up for court battles. The border wall is one of President Trump's signature infrastructure projects aimed at cutting illegal immigration. I'm Roxanne Evans, and this is Fox News.
0: Good
3: Katrina Betancourt indicted by a Randall County grand jury Thursday on multiple charges related to threatening five people with her car, striking other vehicles. Betancourt is accused of using her vehicle as a deadly weapon by running into other cars. What's more, those vehicles had kids in them. She's accused of intending to cause harm. She was indicted on five counts of aggravated assault with a deadly weapon, two counts of endangering or abandoning a child, and currently sits in the Randall County Jail. Homebuyers have to overlook a lot when it comes to buying, repairs, paint, flooring, possible ghosts. Here's Bree Tennis.
13: The Haunted Real Estate Report from Realtor.com says a lot of us believe we're living with ghosts. They say 54% of us report unidentifiable noises coming from inside the home. And it's not just us. 35% of pet owners report erratic pet behavior at things not visible to humans. But despite 86% of us believing houses can be haunted, more than half don't care. If the price is right, I'm Bree Tennis.
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22: Now, it's Red Eye Radio. Gary McNamara and Eric Harley talk about everything from politics to social issues and news of the day. Whether you're up late or you're just starting your day, welcome to the show. From the Relief Factor Studios, this is Red Eye Radio.
0: All across America, we are Red Eye Radio. He is Eric Carly, and I'm Gary McNamara. Celebrities in the news. Now, we already talked about Boy George coming out. I mean, he has taken a strong stand against the anti-Semitism.
15: Right.
0: What liberals are saying about October 7th and all that, which is a... It is October 7th, and we talked earlier also about Deborah Messing, the actress who has said she's going to vote Republican.
15: Yeah.
0: Then you saw Phil Collins and Piers Morgan, right?
15: Mm-hmm.
0: Yeah.
15: Right.
0: I just burst out laughing because, have you seen him lately? He goes, he slams President Trump's unattractive demeanor. And he also... has a concept of an unwritten song about America that he would like to make, an idea that would be called Fat People with Guns.
15: All right.
0: Now, I want to, before we go any further, because I watch YouTube a lot because I don't get the commercials.
15: Yeah.
0: Must have been the algorithm. A bunch of Gene Simmons interviews where he gives his opinion talking about the fact that celebrities, we shouldn't pay attention to them when they give their opinions, including himself. And he's all over giving interviews on that and then giving his opinion on all the different issues.
15: Right.
0: Now, I like him. I mean, I like the fact that he really appreciates coming to the United States.
15: His gratitude, it's on display at every turn.
0: Yep. And he realizes he's somebody who was, in contrition for a ton of things he did in his youth.
15: Yeah, sure.
0: But I disagree with him. I disagree when he said nobody cares what celebrities think and celebrities shouldn't be out there giving their opinions. Of course it should be, just like anybody else.
15: Yeah, I don't care if they give their opinions.
0: I'm fine with celebrities giving their opinions.
15: Right.
0: Now, they have to deal with the consequences of giving their opinions.
15: Now, here's the thing. If I pay good money, and I don't anymore, I pay bad money. But if I pay good money to see you perform your music, John Mellencamp, then I don't want you fighting with me, as he did with his own audience. What was that, last summer? They went to war with the people who bought tickets in his audience. And,
0: Can I just interrupt for 1 second because it's about John Mellencamp?
15: Mm-hmm.
0: I forgot to say this last week because I think it was 2 weeks ago.
15: Yeah.
0: John Mellencamp was at the Indiana football game.
15: Okay.
0: On the sidelines.
15: Yeah, okay.
0: I swear to you.
15: Yeah.
0: I wasn't drunk.
15: Right.
0: I wasn't high.
15: Right.
0: I was completely sober.
15: Right.
0: John Mellencamp, you're not going to believe this.
15: Yeah.
0: He was smiling.
15: You're a liar.
0: No. And I was not intoxicated.
15: He was smiling?
0: He was smiling. John Mellencamp was smiling.
15: Well, maybe he was intoxicated. I'm not saying he was. I said maybe. I just leave the possibility. I don't know for sure that he was.
4: That was the best ever, though, when he's attacking his own audience. I mean, that was the best. I mean, I was roaring with, now, I'd be ticked off if I paid money and he's fighting with me.
15: Can you imagine you buy movie tickets, you go, you get your popcorn, you sit down, and then all of a sudden Tom Cruise walks out before the movie starts. Listen, you people, I just want to tell you something, and then just goes to battle with them.
0: The price of admission is what you paid, plus your promise to take a couple of courses in Clearwater at the Scientology headquarters.
15: Yeah. Well, you know, but here's the thing I want celebrities to talk about whatever they're going to say. That's fine. Just when people pay their hard-earned money to see you perform, and then go do the interview, you know, somewhere else. You know what I mean? Sit down, do the interview. Look, if you want that to be your show, there may be a lot of people that will be on board. There are plenty of leftist artists that, you know, Bruce Springsteen can get, well, I just want to say this is the worst time ever in America. Forget about the Civil War because that never happened. You know, and then all this whole thing that he goes on with, Gary, I'm just going to tell you right now, we've never been in this kind of place as a nation. And then he's just...
0: I'm looking forward to him saying, all right, Clarence, play the sax.
23: Yeah, where's Clarence?
0: Santa Claus is coming.
15: Yeah, Santa Claus. Yeah.
0: God, that's horrible.
15: Yeah.
0: That is the worst. It really...
15: Because there are plenty of leftist artists, which is most of them, that go out there and their audience is left, and so they can sit there and they can, you know, they're preaching to the choir. I don't know why you'd want to do that, but you do it. You know, every once in a while, Don Henley will bring a golden eagle on stage and tell you, you know, we need to preserve these wetlands and whatever and all that.
0: And we're the eagles, so we want to protect
15: the eagles. Yeah, and we're protecting the eagles. You know, except for certain ex-members of the band, those eagles will not be protected. We've settled with their lawyers. Those are the eagles we don't look after. Don Felder, are you listening? But
0: we don't protect. We will not protect human eagles.
15: That's right. Former eagles. No. But the, you know, the... That whole approach, you know, of speaking out. But this, you know, what's different here with Boy George, Deborah Messing, and the celebrities we've heard from in recent days is that it is a change. It is going against the grain. It's going against the mob. And that's a big deal right now. You know, say what you will about what's going on with the right. All that stuff is fixable, you know, and the infighting. Okay. Again, it's on issues, but with the left, it's about how radical they've become. And so I don't know if Boy George is high profile, but you know, he's been around a while. Deborah Messing, people know who she is. And for these individuals, with that kind of profile, to be as outspoken as they have been, you know, again, doesn't make them a conservative. We need to be clear. You know, I think we have to do this pretty much every time this happens. Don't go out of your way to brand them a conservative. But right now, they see eye to eye with conservatives on a number of issues, especially when it comes to anti-Semitism or spending or a number of things that are affecting the lives of people.
0: The reason where I look at a, you know, Gaga or a Boy George or whatever coming out against the anti-Semitism is that
4: the anti-Semitism we talked about is all of

0: be a racist, and we shouldn't be racist. We shouldn't be doing this.
1: Yeah.
0: This is wrong. This is Neanderthal, because it's accepted. It is okay to be a misogynist with the radical transgender movement and to be a racist, identity politics, and anti-Semitism with the Democratic Party. Mm-hmm. It's become mainstream.
1: Yeah.
0: So I think it is a big deal when they come out, because then they are going to be attacked.
1: Yeah.
0: You know, and even Deborah Messing has, you know, is being attacked, you know, for this. And it's an opportunity again, you know, in the arena of ideas to pound the Democrats for their Neanderthal narratives on race, on sex, identity politics, which again is the racism of the Democratic Party, and the radical transgender movement is pure misogyny. You saw Sophie Cunningham in the news.
1: Mm-hmm.
0: Because I think it was in the Atlantic, some writer said that she should be kicked off because she's not helping Caitlin Clark, because basically the controversy, you know, that she brings to the team. And everybody's going, what controversy?
1: Right.
0: She's saying women should play in the WNBA.
1: Right.
0: So, and she knows it. She was out the other day with a woman hat on. Woman, you know, and so she's pretty much, I don't care what they say.
1: Right.
0: I'm right. There's nothing controversial. Right. I'm saying women should do it.
1: Right.
0: Because you need the, we said it along, we said it probably 8, 9, 10 years ago. We said it's really incredible with the radical transgender movement that it seems like only men are out there. Where are the women out there saying this is wrong? Were they that intimidated to come out and state that men should not be playing in women's sports and men are not women? And so when I can't think of her name, the swimmer, when she came out, Riley Gaines,
1: mm-hmm.
0: when she came out and said it, it was huge. And when other women follow her, it was huge. And when who was the woman that was fired because she was against men in women's prisons?
1: Yeah, forget her name.
0: Forget her name. I remember she was a lesbian activist.
1: Yes, she was LGBTQ activist and was part of a committee.
0: Yeah.
1: In fact, and she spoke out about these men who were claiming to be transgender and then being transferred to women's prisons and were committing rape. And they kicked her off of the committee.
0: Yeah.
1: She was fired.
0: And for Martina Navratilova to come out against it.
1: Yeah.
0: And what's her name? The author.
1: J.K.
0: Rowling to come out against it. And she's just blunt. And you've got to be blunt. You don't sit there and go, well, you know, I understand that. No, you're wrong.
1: You're wrong.
0: And then you need to come out and go, you don't give a damn about transgenders.
1: Yeah.
0: Don't just sit there and defend yourself. Attack. They're absolutely wrong on these issues. 100%. They're wrong.
1: Yep.
0: And everything that they claim is false. Hit him on it and hit him on it strong. But Phil Collins.
1: Yeah.
0: Oh, my God. He's just... You know, when he starts, you know, saying, you know, he's got a song about America, fat people with guns. And all I could think of is he's been talking about how he destroyed his life with Piers Morgan with alcohol.
1: Right.
0: You know, people in glass houses shouldn't be throwing stones.
1: Right.
0: You know, and that's not, you know, if you see me, that's not a muffin top. I want to make that clear. It's not a muffin top that you see. If you see me out somewhere, those are simply all my semi-automatic in my waist holsters.
1: Right. Actually, I have fat guns. It's a true story. I do. They're fat. Sorry. They're just fat guns.
0: Well, look, we need to have size isn't everything.
1: I try and tell them that. There's no conceal and carry with these boys, I'm telling you, right now. You couldn't conceal these in a...
0: You have a printing problem, huh?
1: You couldn't conceal these in a house.
0: But, I mean, it's just so childish. Fat people with guns, that's America. I'm Phil Collins. You need to shut up, dude. I mean, and by the way, I want him to say it, but the fact is for his, for his own reputation as a great singer.
1: Yeah.
0: See, for me, the first time I heard Phil Collins...
1: Yeah.
0: Actually sing
1: mm-hmm.
0: was and I didn't know it was him was on Steve Hackett's first

0: album when Steve Hackett was still with Genesis, Voyage of the Acolyte, which is a great album. And he's just, you know, the stuff, you know, you compare the Motown stuff he did to compare to that, it's completely different genre. I mean, completely different universes, but extremely talented. But the fact is, he looked like somebody who's just old and bitter by saying America's fat people with guns for America who supported the daylights out of your career. It's just a dumb move to make PR-wise. I don't want him to, for his own sake, I'd be like, hey, you know, dude, if I knew him, if you're going to have criticism, sound intelligent. Just don't name call.
1: Right. Exactly.
0: You know, sound intelligent.
1: You sound like a bitter old man.
0: Right. But I have no problem with celebrities speaking up. I want them to.
1: Yeah.
0: Especially the crazier the celebrity is, the more I want them to speak.
1: Yeah.
0: Especially on politics.
1: Yeah.
0: So we can tear it apart.
1: Yep. I'm not saying my guns are fat, but when they go to sit down at a movie theater, they sit next to everyone.
0: I'm looking for a low-carb gun.
1: I don't have any slim guns.
0: I don't even know what that means, a low-carb
1: I don't have any slim guns anymore. It just happens, you know?
0: With age.
1: With age.
0: I need a bigger intimidation
1: threat. Yeah. Sorry, they don't get a holster. That's what happens.
0: He pulls out, the perp goes, oh, my God, it's a cannon.
1: Yeah. I mean, these guns need a seatbelt extender. It's that bad.
0: You know, the thing is, you know, when you see, for example, like a Clint Eastwood movie and he pulls out some huge gun, you know, with one hand.
1: 44 Magnum.
0: Yeah. And it's like, you know how heavy those things are?
1: Most powerful gun in the world.
0: How heavy?
1: Yeah.
0: You know,
1: I do.
0: You know, and it's like, you know,
1: I've shot one.
0: And that's why you see, you know, most people, you know, don't shoot the gun with one hand.
1: Yeah. No, you don't.
0: Shoot it with two hands.
1: Yeah. No, actually, I had a couple of guys help me hold it. I had to do that with my fat guns, too. Hey, can you guys mind coming over to my lane for a second?
0: Maybe that's what he meant. Yeah. Not fat people with guns, but fat guns with people.
1: Could be. Maybe you got it wrong.
0: I have no idea how we get into these conversations.
1: Well, if he's going to make stupid comments, right. So am I.
0: It's exactly. and me too.
1: Yeah.
0: That's the Me Too movement. If they're stupid, we'll be stupid too.
1: Sure.
0: We are Red Eye Radio.
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2: 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Typically, the highest rates across major segments are paid for loads negotiated on Sundays, and the highest volume of loads for all segments is seen on Mondays, also the weekday that tends to be the best for flatbed negotiations, yielding the best rates. Owner-operators tend to have less negotiation strength on Tuesday, which shows the lowest weekday spread between brokers' offered rates and actual paid rates. Broker offers tend to rise by Wednesday as the end of the week is in sight. This day also seems optimal for the 3 o'clock hustle, so-called for its reliance on that afternoon time of day, when brokers are getting nervous, to improve negotiation strength. 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

0: And we are Red Eye Radio. He's Eric Carlin. I'm Gary McNamara. And finally, the last thing about any celebrity out there. Oh, man.
1: Yeah, what?
0: To Happy Day star Anson Williams, please don't go full Geraldo on us. See that story? Fox had it. He's my yearly reminder to every baby boomer, never let anyone diminish us because of our age. And then he went topless on Instagram in a number of photos to show us his topless 77-year-old body.
1: Do you know what will diminish you because of your age? A topless photo of yourself. Very quickly, it will diminish you.
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10: We've got overall pretty pleasant outlook for your Friday evening. We'll get those temperatures dropping into the 70s and then 60s as going into tonight. Winds will stay light. We're going to see clear skies continuing. And then as you wake up Saturday morning, we'll see about 56 degrees warming up back into the mid to upper 80s out there yet again. So we'll carry that trend through the rest of the weekend. But unfortunately, starting tomorrow, we'll get those winds increasing out of the southwest 10 to 20 miles an hour, gusting upwards of 30 possible. And that looks to kind of set the norm, at least here for the next couple of days. With your first alert forecast from News Channel 10, I am meteorologist Sheldon Brashears.
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1: And he is Eric Carly, and I'm Gary McNamara. 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Just so you don't think that that I'm an ageist. Can an aged,
2: is that actually possible?
1: Can an aged person be an ageist?
2: Well,
1: but when I was talking about Anson Williams, 77, you know, with his top off, and the same thing we told Geraldo Rivera. No, I've always been against. For example, when I lived on the beach in Florida for 3 summers, right? I was a beach bum. And one thing I learned is that the human body is extremely ugly.
2: Mm-hmm.
1: Most human bodies, maybe, I know that on Seinfeld, what do they say? 10%, 12% are dateable human beings. Basically, we're an ugly species. And so I've always advocated not for women to go topless on beaches, but for men to put their tops on. And I've had that since I've been in my 20s, because I actually witnessed what is actually on a beach.
2: Yeah.
1: So
2: yeah.
1: There you go.
2: Yeah.
1: So it's not an ageist comment directed, because that would hurt me if somebody said, you know, you're an ageist. And then I'd say, I can't be. I'm aged. Speaking of age, this caused an uproar yesterday.
2: Hmm.
1: After a new poll found that an overwhelming majority of baby boomers support increasing taxes to help preserve Social Security, conservative pundits have been pushing back with sharp criticism of the demographic that has composed a significant portion of the Republican Party's voter base. In a survey from the Cato Institute, 89% of Americans over the age of 65 said Social Security benefits should be protected, even if it meant higher taxes for younger workers. What? Why are we being singled out? Everybody else thinks the same way. Well, let's get it from billionaires. Oh, wait a minute. All right, I'm safe here with my opinion.
2: Yeah,
1: I believe that increased taxes should support my lavish Social Security benefits by taxing billionaires. There, that settles it.
2: Right. Let's tax the billionaires so we can all get $27 more a month.
1: Exactly.
2: That'll teach those billionaires, and I'll be so much happier. My life will change drastically.
1: Some conservatives said things like this, just as it isn't boomers' fault that the politicians stole their Social Security, or that leftists of all generation voted for the politicians who did it, it's not the responsibility of the generations that follow to make up for it by giving up more of their incomes. I don't know what the steal is.
2: Yeah, I don't know.
1: Yeah, I don't know what the using the term steal.
2: Hmm.
1: All the money, you know, they lent it out. It all had to be paid back.
2: Right.
1: If the stealing is they didn't invest it properly, that technically isn't stealing. Political, this was the best one yesterday. It was Matt Walsh, though. People were going bonkers. Political commentator Matt Walsh said, stealing from young families to pay much higher net worth boomers is immoral and ridiculous. Young families already have to deal with an economy where everything is more expensive than it was for boomers at the same age. Older people clamoring to raise taxes on the young on top of that is just perverse. So there you go.
2: Yeah.
1: Hmm. You know, they make the claim that everybody who is older is well off, and that's not the case, though. There's a ton of people who are barely making it on Social Security. Now, we disagree with it. We have been saying that it should be privatized for the longest time.
2: Yeah,
1: and we already know what they're going to do.
2: Right.
1: Doesn't matter what the poll is. We know what they're going to do.
2: Yeah.
1: And even though the bipartisan committee has not been put together to study Social Security, we know what they're going to do.
2: Mm-hmm. Mm-hmm.
1: The things they're going to do in the future is they will raise the cap. That'll keep it going for a couple years on it.
2: Right.
1: They probably will means test eventually.
2: Eventually.
1: Will means test. And if they raise the amount, they'll raise the amount on the employer, what the employer pays, not the actual person.
2: Yeah, they'll start there eventually, maybe down the road. I mean, further down the road, long after you and I are gone, they may go after the individual, but they always go after big business first. And it will also be small business, of course.
1: Right, and the whole point is they believe, as we said earlier, one of the biggest lies that the left has said for the longest time is that when they tax the corporations, we punish those evil corporations when we all know they pass it on to the consumer. Yet Democrats love that, and Democrats do look at people that vote for them and say they're complete idiots.
2: Yeah,
1: we're putting a stealth tax on the poor. It hurts the poor the most,
2: right?
1: And it's a stealth tax.
2: Yep,
1: and we get away with it by focusing on their jealousy and envy. And their jealousy and envy clouds the reality of economics.
2: Yeah.
1: But no, you know. Okay, let me find a moral way to do it.
2: Hmm.
1: You know, in the old days, when people got old, the family would take them in and take care of them. This is a way for young people to take care of the old people by paying more.
2: Yes.
1: See, this is all you young people need to be paying a lot more for me because I'm old, and in society we used to take care of our old people.
2: It's the right thing to do.
1: It's the right thing to do, right.
2: And with more experience in this world, I have become a greater proponent of these types of ideas. Because I have learned, I have opened my mind that it is the right thing to do. I grappled for a while, much like Obama did. I evolved, much like Obama did. And now I am at a point in my life, nearly 61, and I believe more and more that the young people should pay not just more, a lot more.
1: Because you have the benefit of our wisdom.
2: Well, you have the benefit of our wisdom. We created this technology, you may have heard of it, AI, that is going to do a lot for you and expand your horizons and opportunities. You will be the wealthiest generation. It is the moral obligation of the wealthiest generation to take care of the oldest generation, that being us. So what we want you to do is fork it over.
1: You know, it's interesting where Matt Walsh says that young families already have to deal with an economy where everything is more expensive than it was for boomers at the same age.
2: Oh, yeah.
1: Actually, the buying power is a lot greater than it was 40, 50 years ago. Mm. We went through way higher. I went through in my youth way higher inflation than we've seen in the last 5 years. Way higher.
2: Yeah. Yeah, so it was crazy.
1: I'm not sure. Where he's, because there's a couple of statements made by people where I'm like, could you explain it further to me?
2: I mean, if you're talking about for a generation, that's one thing, but you go back to
1: the late 70s. By the way, I'm being serious, I was being serious on that point, not sarcastic like we've been for the last 5 minutes.
2: it's definitely the late 70s, early 80s. Wow. Insane. I mean, the inflation.
1: Yeah, it was just, you know, it was...
2: I remember it, and I wasn't even paying the bills yet.
1: How much was it? What did you say your parents paid on interest for their mortgage?
2: In Del Rio, we had moved off base, and they were waiting to close, and they went from... It jumped to, like, 14%.
1: I thought it did, yeah.
2: It was, and I don't remember where it was before that. I want to say 8 or 9% to 14%. And Dad eventually refinanced.
1: Oh, yeah, everybody refinanced.
2: Yeah.
1: Okay, because, all right, look at this. The average annual interest rate
2: mm-hmm.
1: for a 30-year fixed mortgage in 1980 was 13.74%.
2: Yeah, that's my parents were in somewhere in that range.
1: So you're talking about double. You know, we're screaming that mortgage rates could go up. I haven't looked in the last couple of weeks since they raised it like to 7%. So we're talking about almost twice as high interest rates. Now, the point is, you know, my parents bought, you know, the house where my father's still in today, and it's, mm-hmm. you know, much bigger house than their first house. Mm-hmm. Mm-hmm. But they paid off that first house completely and put a ton down. And I'm sure, like your parents, they refinanced whenever they could. And the house was paid off for years ago for it. But I do remember that their interest rate was up there. And every time I think back, I go, oh, it can't be 13, 14%. And then you go back and you actually look, and it was like, yeah, it was. It was actually that high. So it was tough. But the as we've said, if you see what my parents' first home was and everybody's first home was, it was 1,000 square feet or less.
2: Yeah, it was right at just under 1,000 square feet for my parents' first home in San Antonio.
1: Right.
2: And then the one in Del Rio where the interest rate jumped, it was bigger. But Dad kept that property after we left Del Rio. Dad kept it as a rental to kind of regain, you know, a little bit. He was never underwater because he put some money down on that house, but the interest rate was, you know, eating him alive. And then once he refinanced, interest rates came down. He refinanced, kept it as a rental property for the longest time, and so made some money off of it. I remember the conversation my parents were having. I was in my bedroom with the door open. And I remember them talking about it at the interest rate jumped. I remember it.
1: Well, if they got in, like my parents, I think it was 80 that they bought the new house.
2: Mm-hmm.
1: It was early 1980.
2: Yeah.
1: They were very happy by the time it came to 1981, where the average 30-year fixed mortgage rate hit 18%.
2: Oof. Yeah. Yeah, no, my mom and dad didn't. They got in before that.
1: Yeah, so did mine. They got in because it was early.
2: I forget when they refinanced, but it was after we moved. It was a few years after we moved from Del Rio. Yeah,
1: I think they moved in like April or May of 2018 when they sold the house, moved into the new one.
2: Right.
1: So, but yeah, so by the time we got to 1981, 18% inflation.
2: Yeah.
1: It went on for a decade.
2: Oh, it was. Unreal. It was unreal.
1: And it's interesting because you look at it now and, you know, when even with inflation right now over 2%, it's, you know, we're at 5 years now. Five years going on six.
2: Yeah, and the 30-year mortgage is now over 7. I think I saw it at 7.2.
1: Yeah. Now, I don't know. I can't remember if my parents took out a 15 or a 30. Knowing my father, if he got cheaper interest, he took out a 30. Or he took out a 15.
2: Yeah, I'm not sure and dad were, but... Dad ended up making money thanks to, you know, keeping it as a rental. So that was a good thing.
1: Oh, for the old home?
2: Yeah, for the home that they were jumped in, you know, where the interest rate jumped. So
1: they
2: recovered nicely.
1: But our final thing on the whole Social Security argument, it's all about what I can get for me.
2: Yeah.
1: So there you go.
2: That's it. That's pretty much it.
1: We are Red Eye Radio.
2: Yeah.
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0: Beer Runner Radio. He's Eric Carly, and I'm Gary McNamara. Interesting thing is, I just checked what the rate on a 15-year standard mortgage was in 1980.
1: Yeah.
0: They really didn't offer them.
1: No data available.
0: No data available because they didn't offer them. I'm like, whoa.
1: Yeah.
0: Because I just assumed, I go, well, okay, if it was lower interest, my father would have probably taken a 15, knowing my father.
1: Yeah.
0: And I just looked it up. It's like, no, there weren't any. Yeah. But I have the solution here. Since that study came out from the Cato Institute where the majority of old folk say, tax the young folks so we can keep getting Social Security.

0: security. Well, look, really, the problem, you know, is my father's generation, because he was born when Social Security came out in the late 1930s.
1: Yeah, they started the whole thing.
0: So take all 100-year-old homes.
1: 105.
0: 105-year-old homes, okay. And that'll take care of...
1: There you go.
0: Take care of Social Security. You know, and so people having this argument back and forth, but the reality is none of that's going to be done.
1: No.
0: You know? It's going to be raised. No. It's going to be raise the cap.
1: Yep. Means, go after the rich. Go after big business or business, right. And then you know from there, you know we'll see where it goes.
0: Raise the cap, means test, and which it won't be Social Security anymore. It'll be a welfare. It'll be a welfare program.
1: Yeah. At that point. Yep.
0: At that point. Yep. But that's what they're going to do. Why? It's the easy way that the majority of people will agree.
1: Yep. The populace will say, "Yep, do it."

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6: Isaias on the move. I'm Deborah Valentine, Fox News. The National Hurricane Center says Isaias is now downgraded to a post-tropical cyclone. Isaias unleashing high winds and rain after making landfall near Destin, Florida as a Category 2 hurricane Friday night. Fox's Caroline Elliott reports from Nevada Beach shortly. But first, here's Senator Rick Scott on the effects.
7: I'm very optimistic that people are listening, but you know, we're not over this tonight when it passes.
6: And Fox's Caroline Elliott is in Nevada Beach, Florida.
8: The county received 200 calls for help in the last 4 hours that they were not able to get to. Again, this is just the reality of these storms. When that wind is that dangerous, that rain is really that significant, it's just simply not safe for first responders to get onto those roads. But talking with the sheriff, we do know one of those calls was a family of five who had a large tree fall onto their trailer with children inside. Thankfully, volunteers were able to get that family safely out. But again, that's just the reality of these storms. When you're talking about 8 inches of rain in this area during this storm, soil is already saturated.
6: Meanwhile, Simon has now strengthened to a Category 4 hurricane, according to the National Hurricane Center. It's expected to make landfall along Mexico's west central coast early Sunday. Multiple people dead following a mass shooting at a house in Erie, Pennsylvania, Friday evening. Erie Police Chief is Rick Loreth.
9: It's a horrific scene. There was a large loss of life inside that residence and outside that residence.
6: Police say that the suspected shooter is dead. The investigation is ongoing. A motive is unclear. 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
6: Ahead of the midterms, President Trump spoke at a rally in Syracuse, New York, Friday, where he shared his praises for the state's Republican gubernatorial candidate, Bruce Blakeman.
14: President Trump praising New York GOP gubernatorial candidate, Nassau County Executive Bruce Blakeman.
15: Bruce Blakeman will get your act together.
14: Saying Blakeman will pass tax cuts and reduce energy bills if elected, and again, asking voters to pretend he's on the ballot.
15: When I'm on the ballot, we win everything. When I'm not on the ballot, 48% of you don't vote.
14: The president and Blakeman telling the crowd GOP leadership has led to strides in manufacturing and a drop in violent crime.
16: We have to elect Republican members of the Congress and keep the majority.
14: Blakeman faces the state's Democratic incumbent governor, Kathy Hochul. Kristen Goodwin, Fox News.
6: President Trump naming a new press secretary. Fox's Jared Halpern has more from the White House.
17: The president says he's appointed Katie Zachariah as White House press secretary, filling the position left vacant since the departure of Caroline Levitt in August. Zachariah is a senior communications advisor to the Trump Media and Technology Group that runs Truth Social. She was also a spokesperson for the Department of Homeland Security and is a frequent conservative commentator on cable news outlets, including the Fox News Channel. In a social media post, the president writes he is confident Zachariah will deliver strong results for the country, saying she has the respect of and will work fantastically well with the media, the American people, and the administration. At the White House, Jared Halpern, Fox News.
6: Two powerful 7.7 and 6.6 magnitude earthquakes and a series of aftershocks roiled southern Panama Friday afternoon, collapsing buildings near the epicenter and prompting evacuations all across the country. Panamanian President Jose Raul Moreno said authorities had not documented anyone killed as of Friday evening, although he cautioned that may change. I'm Deborah Valentine. This is Fox News.
18: Potter County deputies arrested 31-year-old Isaiah Joe Aguilo Thursday at 1:30 p.m. in the 600 block of North Monroe for assault on a family or household member by impeding breathing or circulation. Deputies arrested Randall Campbell, age 63, Thursday evening at 8:15 in the 3000 block of Southwest 7th for possession of a controlled substance.

0: Penalty Group 1, failure to identify as a fugitive, and a parole violation. PCSO arrested 41-year-old Jessica Carey Thursday at 8 p.m. in the 900 block of Amarillo Boulevard West for theft of property greater than $100 with a previous conviction. Deputies arrested Michael J. Probst, age 45, Thursday at 3:45 p.m. in the 4200 block of I-40 West for possession of a controlled substance. Penalty Group 1. 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
1: Now, it's Red Eye Radio. Gary McNamara and Eric Hurley talk about everything from politics to social issues and news of the day. Whether you're up late or you're just starting your day, welcome to the show from the Relief Factor Studios. 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
2: All across America, we are Red Eye Radio. He is Eric Hurley, and I'm Gary McNamara. Hello.
3: Hello.
2: So, yeah, one of our listeners sent us, or I think posted on X about what Boy George had to say about, how he is going to remember October 7th. And you and I were just sitting here before our pre-show meeting saying, think about it. I mean, who would have ever thought that we would sit there and say, okay, I agree with Boy George.
3: Yeah.
2: Oh, Deborah Messing yesterday. In fact, there's a couple of stories out on her now supporting the Republican candidate.
3: Yeah.
2: Mr. Blakeman in New York against Kathy Hochul.
3: Right.
2: Thinks Democrats are destroying New York City. Who would have ever seen that? Yeah. At times, now, I haven't heard him speak in a while, and I don't agree with everything that they agree with, but I'm agreeing with them more. Johnny Rotten.
3: Stephen A. Smith,
2: yeah. Michael Rappaport.
3: Lady Gaga.
2: Bill Maher.
3: Ed Sheeran, whoever he is.
2: Now, I haven't seen anything I've agreed with Grandma Gaga.
3: No.
2: Right. Grandma Gaga is Madonna, by the way. You know people what? Don't know that.
3: I thought about that when we talked about Lady Gaga. I always think about Grandma Gaga, and I thought, might there be a moment? I'm just going to throw the possibility out there because you never know. I wouldn't have suspected Deborah Messing. I didn't follow the Will and Grace thing. I didn't really. I quit watching primetime TV back when, before Cosby went to prison. And so it was a long time ago. And I never followed I know who she is. Always assume far left, and I don't really put any kind of judgment one way or the other or really care much about it. But it's notable because if you know that who she's supported in the past, Cynthia Nixon, for governor.
2: Yeah, exactly. Cynthia Nixon is as far left as you can get.
3: Well, but we made the point when we talked about it yesterday, and you said she voted for Cynthia Nixon. Cynthia Nixon actually made some points during the debate.
2: Yeah, she did.
3: Hold on a second. This isn't just throwing out accusations or names or anything like this. Not that I would support Cynthia Nixon, but we thought, wait a minute, she was formidable in that moment to the extent that I guess someone without that experience could be. And she was a serious candidate. I wouldn't say a serious threat to her opponent, but a serious candidate, and brought up some very solid points during the debates. And so, you look at where we are now, and you and I often wonder this when we go through election cycles, the whole silent majority thing. But the silent, you can't say majority, just for the left, only on the left. There has to be a massive silent movement. And by that, I mean people who think that if I say something, for Deborah Messing to go out and say, I'm supporting the not the Green Party candidate, not the independent that nobody knows that's running and has 20 followers. The Republican candidate is a huge deal. And I thought to myself, is there this growing number of people that are rank and file Democrats that are saying to themselves, you know what? I may not go down the Trump road. I may not go down the MAGA road. But on certain elections, there are Republicans that make a hell of a lot more sense than Democrats. I'm just asking a question. I have no idea. If I were a betting man, and I am, I would bet that no, it's not the case. It's not a great number of them. But I could be wrong about that. There certainly could be a growing number of them. And for Messing to be pretty forward about it, then Boy George, you know, and how he's going to commemorate,
2: you know,
3: October 7th, which we here in the central time zone of the U.S. just entered. And now, you know, all of these, but how many different celebrities have we seen, high profile individuals that have, I won't say made the turn because I have no idea where they're going to be long term on what issues or what candidates, but someone like Deborah Messing has to know that if you speak out against the Democrat, if you just say, I'm not going to vote, if she had just said, I'm not going to vote because I don't support the Democratic candidate and I won't vote for a Republican, that would have been a big deal to me because the mob is going to come at your door. They're going to be, you know, you're going to be canceled at that point. And I don't know how active her career is. I think Will and Grace has been off the air for many years, but I don't follow her career. But certainly that would have been enough to get the mob, you know, on their feet and cut her out of the herd
2: of
3: liberals.
2: Deborah Messing had to say yesterday because she got flagged for it.
3: Yeah.
2: She defended her decision to support Trump-backed Republican Bruce Blakeman for governor of New York on Tuesday. The Will and Grace actress wrote in a lengthy Instagram post that while she has been a Democrat her whole life and for years, her focus has been on voting rights, the gay community, and gun control. She is increasingly concerned about the quality of life in New York City. I stand by every one of those principles, adding, what has changed is how I feel about the city and the state I dearly love. By the way, nothing has changed with the Democrats over the last couple of decades in New York as to the direction that they're going.
3: No.
2: There's no difference
3: right.
2: 20 years ago, 10 years ago, 5 years ago, or now.
3: Nope.
2: It's been on the exact same path.
3: Yep.
2: Did she eventually feel it? Are there people that she knows that can't afford to live in New York City anymore? But this is, again, the warning that we gave to Republicans and the administration way back in January of 25.
3: Yeah.
2: When the president took over.
3: Mm-hmm.
2: And that was pay attention to prices.
3: Yeah. Right.
2: Don't just think that you can sit there and go, the economy is great. The economy is great. And prices aren't. Because you're now getting to the point, you know, I go back to that study that was done back in 2008, 2009. Remember that?
3: Mm.
2: When they found out that even liberals, when gas prices got so high.
3: Oh, yeah. Summer of 2008.
2: Yeah.
3: Because oil prices were at the highest they've ever been, $147 a barrel. Yeah. And even California liberals it was liberals, but I think there was another poll that showed even some California liberals, rank and file, were saying drill, baby, drill.
2: Yeah. They said it's more important to drill than climate change. And that was across the political spectrum.
3: Yeah.
2: And even they asked people, are you liberal? Which even back then, a lot of people don't want to answer.
3: Right. Yeah.
2: Maybe now they do. Well, no, they don't anymore. I'm not liberal. I'm a communist.
3: Yeah.
2: Don't call me a liberal. How right. dare you insult me? I'm a communist.
3: Right.
2: She said, were they right here? In the past, Messing has supported candidates like former President Joe Biden, Hillary Clinton, and Cynthia Nixon before she endorsed the Republican Nassau County executive. She has frequently criticized Donald Trump. But this is what, again, you know, prices can do. The problem is, as we said yesterday, if you believe that prices are going to go down if Democrats take office, they're going to spend a lot more money.
3: Right.
2: And we don't have it. But, you know, and by the way, we'll give you an example of you know, what our future, you know, prices can do. The problem is, as we said yesterday, if you believe that prices are going to go down if Democrats take office, they're going to spend a lot more money.
3: Right.
2: And we don't have it. But, you know, and by the way, we'll give you an example

0: young people said, you know, they changed the age limit or the age of benefits for retirement, and the young people just went crazy.
1: Listen, this here, this is really interesting. I know I'm not someone choosing between rent and groceries, so talking about herself.
0: Right, right.
1: But many of the people who make New York what it is, small business owners, teachers, nurses, and young people trying to start their lives here are struggling with the high cost of living, and policies like congestion pricing are making it difficult to afford. Now, what I find interesting is, you know, we've pounded on the congestion pricing for the longest time.
0: Right.
1: You know, wait, how long? When did that first come up? A decade ago?
0: Oh, yeah.
1: Maybe even that long ago?
0: Yeah.
1: But as we have said, for example, the price of electricity in New York is double what it is in Texas, the average price.
0: Yeah.
1: Roughly 30 cents per kilowatt hour, where it's 15 cents in Texas. Double. That's got nothing to do with Trump or the Republicans.
0: That's state policy.
1: That's all state policy. And I think what you see here is somebody like Deborah Messing saying, all right, I still don't like what's going on in the national level, mm-hmm. or I can't stand Trump because he's mean and wishes to blow up all of California. Or have Iran blow up all of California. Let me even exaggerate that a lot more than what he actually said.
0: Right.
1: But... Because I know what he was trying to say. Everybody knows he's not going to, doesn't want Iran to blow up San Francisco or whatever. I do believe he was making a point, but that's what happens when he gets off script.
0: Right.
1: And the political part of it is that you can't win that one.
0: No.
1: You can't win that one. You can, you know, and so don't go off script.
0: Right.
1: Don't go off script. Don't do ad lib, but that's ridiculous. As I've said, I'm amazed I even brought it up because I said, what, a long time ago.
0: Mm-hmm.
1: I don't pay attention to what Trump says anymore. I pay attention to what he does.
0: The actions.
1: Yeah, the actions. Yeah. What he says is meaningless to me now because it goes all over the place. And when he goes off script, you have no idea where he's going to go. But Deborah Messing basically is saying, I know the difference between what the federal government's doing under Trump and what my legislature and governor is doing in New York, and they're responsible for the incredible cost of living in New York. It's not Trump, even though I hate him because he's a meanie, but this isn't his fault. That's really interesting because you see, for example, I don't know how close the Minnesota race is because of the fraud right now for Senate and governor. I know governor's race was getting closer. And so you look at something like that and you go, whoa. You know, in Texas, if the polls are true for Tallarico, or if it's even close for Abbott, you sit there and go, what the hell is your problem?
0: Yeah.
1: You've got property tax reduction like you can't believe.
0: Yeah.
1: In the state of Texas over the last couple of years.
0: Yeah.
1: You know, what is it you're bitching about in the state of Texas?
0: Right.
1: Specifically, what is it?
0: Right.
1: In New York, I can see it. In Minnesota, with the fraud, I can see Democrats and independents saying this is unacceptable. In Texas, what is it? He's offered no solutions. Tallarico, you see the story where he's disappeared? They haven't seen him in a week.
0: Yeah.
1: Has it made an appearance at all?
0: Mm-hmm. Yeah, well, his ads are playing. The anti-Tallarico ads, they're PAC ads that are playing right now. And they're straight to the point and brutal. Like we are. You should be. Demonstrate how radical these individuals are and what they have actually said in their own words. And those ads that I've seen do nothing but that. They quote him.
1: And the interesting thing is, she's looking specifically, her beef is New York City.
0: Yeah.
1: But then again, what New York City is feeling exactly with electricity prices, you see across the board in New York State.
0: Right.
1: That's still there.
0: Right.
1: But she's talking about the specific policies, which is really Mamdani.
0: Yeah. Yeah.
1: In the direction that he wants to go.
0: Mm-hmm.
1: But she's looking at it from the state level saying, maybe she's saying the state shouldn't be bailing them out. Maybe there should be some type of fiscal responsibility.
0: You know, I wondered about that yesterday, if there is more to her message that she just hasn't said yet, that she feels like, wait a minute, no. You know, you shouldn't ask the working class families of the rest of the state to pay for what's going on in New York City. And things are just going through the roof in New York City. I mean, that's where she's from.
1: And then she said she's become increasingly concerned about public safety, saying that the violence we see on our streets

0: subways frightens me. So, does she hear the defund the police, the defund the military, which is coming from the DSA and saying, we can't be going there? And so, I'm not looking for moderate Democrats because there are no moderate Democrats.
1: No.
0: So, I've got to look and go, all right, Blakeman.
1: Yeah.
0: Trump endorsed Blakeman.
1: Yeah. Yeah. Well, because, again, and, you know, as we start October 7th here, the anniversary of the atrocities, I have been saying from the beginning, that night, I said, on one side, radicals, on the other side, everybody else. No more. There's no more of this in between, in the middle, both. You know, we both sides, middle ground, blah, blah, blah, blah, blah, come together, find common ground. There is none of that. There isn't. And it's not just between the anti-Semites or even worse, groups like Hamas who are committing these attacks. It is political. You're either with the radicals or you're not. And if you're not, sitting on the sidelines isn't the answer.
0: I just wonder, though, you look at it, because we're talking about the number of people that are known as liberals out there and their change, and I'm thinking, you know, can the Republicans eventually get the baby vote? Because if you look at it, Johnny Resnick, Goo-Goo, you know, said, I'm not going to do politics in my concerts. And then you have Gaga.
1: Right.
0: And the fact that she's been called a Zionist because she's against the racism of anti you know, of anti-Semitism.
1: It's time for babies to wake up and get out there and do their thing, do their part.
0: All you've got to get is Lamal from that 80s band Kaja Goo Goo, and you got the Goo Goo Gaga Goo Goo vote.
1: There you go, right there.
0: Yep.
1: Nurseries everywhere.
0: Yep. We are Red Eye Radio.
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0: We're Red Eye Radio. He is Eric Carly, and I'm Gary McNamara. Good morning. Oh, what did I do with it? I had it here.
1: What'd you do with it? Where'd it go?
0: Oh, jeez.
1: Where is it?
0: It was my favorite tweet.
1: Oh, yeah.
0: X'd post yesterday.
1: Yeah.
0: That said, wow. The problem is, even if Los Angeles and San Diego get taken out, Colorado, the Rockies still can't win the National League West.
1: Oh, my gosh. Wow. All right. Yeah. No, we don't want the enemy attacking California.
0: And neither does Trump.
1: Yeah.
0: Because
1: the enemy is California.
0: Well, actually, California is so radical
1: that
0: we're very fearful that they'll take out Iran.
1: Well, I'm wondering if the new Ayatollah might come out and go, man, that Newsom is a total radical. Way too radical.
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6: We've got great conditions on tap here for the rest of your Friday. We'll be dropping down in the 60s and 70s as you head on into this evening. Skies will stay clear. Winds will stay calm out there. As you wake up Saturday morning, we'll see about 56 degrees out there. Skies continuing to stay sunny. Winds will pick up as we head into the midday period, though, as tomorrow winds will get going out of the southwest 10 to 20 miles an hour, occasionally gusting upwards of 30 possible at times. Daytime highs will be right back in the mid-80s, and we'll keep that going through the upcoming weekend. With your first alert forecast from News Channel 10, I am meteorologist Sheldon Brashears.
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1: And he is Eric Harley, and I'm Gary McNamara. One of our favorite men on the street interviews coming up in just 1 minute.
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1: Oops, we saw this story yesterday, but just never got to it, and I saw the audio had come out today from Fox.
3: Yeah.
1: This was festival goers in liberal Tacoma Park, Maryland, are asked whether they'd be willing to give up their homes if the government decided the property was needed to house others. And the answer's all over the map. Are you ready?
2: I'm ready.
1: Hey, here we go.
4: I mean, if we were all doing it, I'd be so gay. Do you know what I mean? And who's coming to me? Is this a decision I'm making through democratic means? Then yes. Yes, I would be so game if I voted for it. Sure.
5: I don't know that I would necessarily love it, but I mean, if it was something that was beneficial, I'd at least consider it. I mean, unnecessarily. We said nobody wants what they have to be taken away from them, but there is something to be said about, like, you can set up things so that they're available for everybody.
6: Do I want to give it my private? Of course I don't want to give it my private property. Are they going to reimburse me fairly? That would be helpful in making my choice.
7: I don't think that's a good idea, but I think the idea of rent stabilization, for example, is an excellent idea where you limit the rate of increase in rent in order to help people stay in their homes.
1: All right. Now, this is the best answer coming up.
2: All right.
1: Ready?
2: All right.
1: Here we go.
8: I think that's a ridiculous idea. It's a fool's errand. The idea that somehow we're going to be better off if the government is in charge of allocating all resources, that sounds not in any way desirable.
1: I love the people. Well, if it's done in the democratic process. No. The government decides your property is needed.
2: Yeah.
1: They're not saying you get a democratic vote. The government decides your property is needed.
2: Right.
1: They're going to take your property. Would you be willing to do it?
2: Right. You know, and this is obviously the next step for those. We remember during the COVID years, there were some rank-and-file liberals that were saying, well, nobody should own my property, which translates into, I can't afford my rent. And so what they were saying was, no one should be able to evict me from where I live. You know, this, and that was kind of the beginning of a new run of squatters. Not that squatters were brand new at that time, but there were people that just found a loophole and became squatters and were living in people's homes. I don't know how you let that go. If you're state legislators, I don't know how you let that go for 1 second. But this was this idea of being able to live rent-free. By the way, part of that came from the subprime mortgage mess. When people got into homes, and it was astounding how many people got into these homes with no down payment, and they got in there and then never made a payment and then were evicted, but the eviction process was taking so long that they went months and months and months and never made a house payment. And it was, you know, this is this mentality that somebody else should pay my, you know, because if we're talking like health care, when that comes up, well, nobody should make a dime off health care. We've actually had callers tell us that. Nobody should make a dime of profit. Well, no, nobody should make a dime of profit off of a shelter or food or water or transportation. Oh, wait, what are we looking at? Communism.
3: Yeah.
2: Where you don't make anything, but nobody makes a profit, and I feel better about that when I have nothing and the government controls my entire life.
1: You know, we've talked about how people think. You know, whether they connect the dots, whether there's actually critical thinking, or whether their whole worldview is actually determined by a slogan,
2: yeah,
1: or a meme or a paragraph without any specifics, you know, in it at all,
2: right?
1: And you know, when I look at the left that hates private monopolies, that, you know, monopolies are, and everything out there is a monopoly. They don't even know how to explain it, but everything's a monopoly.
2: Right.
1: But when you have the clearest example of a human monopoly, which is the federal government, and not only does this monopoly have the ability to take your property through taxes, they have found the loophole, because you might say, yeah, but there's, you have representation in that government.
2: Mm.
1: But they found the loophole to go into massive debt,
2: yeah,
1: to tax people who aren't alive yet.
2: Right.
1: And the left views that as a positive thing.
2: Yeah.
1: And they believe that if they look at a big corporation, because remember, big corporations, if they have competition or not, the left views as a monopoly.
2: Yeah.
1: There's nothing that comes close to the ability of government to be a monopoly. Nothing.
2: Right.
1: There's nothing that comes close in our society. And yet they believe that that monopoly actually is the most efficient and productive way to allocate resources in a society. You cannot be a critical thinking person and actually say, look, I'm open to all ideas here. You know, what is a monopoly and why do I believe? Because you could ask me that. Why do I believe that the private sector works better? Competition.
2: Yeah. Right.
1: Competition that drives everything.
2: Right. It works better because of failure. The fear, right, of failure, if you're going to compete in the marketplace as a business, you're going to have to, you know, first of all, you're going to have to make sure you have inventory or be able to supply services or whatever it is going to be. But beyond that, you're going to have to know what your competition is doing at every single moment. Two prime examples are the two top retailers right now in America, Amazon and Walmart. And when you think about, Amazon started with a guy selling books in his garage, you know, and and then all of a sudden he's competing on a legitimate level with Walmart. I don't know that anybody saw that coming. For years, Amazon didn't make a penny of profit. I don't know that anybody saw that, but Jeff Bezos had that vision and was able to leverage everything ultimately into a business that is now not just here domestically great or big. It's a global business, and Walmart is now trying to play his game on the e-commerce level. If you don't know competition, if you don't know your competition, what's out there in the marketplace, if you're not constantly aware of that, then you'll fail. That fear of failure and that competition is what works for the marketplace and works for the consumer.
1: So number one is competition. There's actually two here. Number one is competition. And number two is you are much more immediately accountable for the money that you spend than in government.
2: Oh, yeah.
1: You think about government, good God, Congress, Senate, all their pet projects that they want.
2: Right.
1: Are those projects? Is the government money when a senator says, I'm bringing the bacon home? Is that bacon the most efficient way to use taxpayer dollars? Or is it something that helps keep somebody reelected, and whether it actually works or not, whether the government spending actually works or not, doesn't matter. It's the fact that, you know, the TV stations will say, you know, the for example, when you look at, I'll give a perfect example. When you look at New York and Hochul and the legislature giving out $500 checks because they caused electricity prices to skyrocket through the roof, mm-hmm. where electricity prices are double what they are in the state of Texas.
2: Yeah. Yeah.
1: They caused it.
2: Right.
1: And then they come back and go, all right, let's give you $500, you know, before election time, because we caused this to happen.
2: Right.
1: Nothing like that can happen when you have competition and more accountability for the money that you spend in any type of human endeavor.
2: And make no mistake, from November 4th on, they don't care. There won't be any more checks until the next election cycle, maybe. But you're on your own. Now, this is all to, they know the mistakes they've made. All this is coming back on their internals, all of it. And they're seeing it. It's well, what do we do? Well, we'll just write people a check. It's the oldest game in politics.
1: When you see, and this is outside the business portion of it, but not necessarily, because they help destroy so many businesses. When you saw what happened during COVID, when they made so many of these decisions without actually having the science behind it.
2: Right.
1: And then when the science started coming out, government, liberals especially, for their willing or their wanting to control,
2: mm-hmm.
1: kept things going in our society that were absolutely unacceptable in the United States of America.
2: Yep. They ignored real information that was coming out so that they could maintain control of people and businesses. And this is something they've been trying to get control of. They saw COVID as the greatest opportunity for them to do that. They wanted to control language through social media. They were doing that for the longest time. Just go back and look at the Twitter files. And then ask Zuckerberg what they were doing over at Facebook during the 2020 election cycle. Look at all of these things that they wanted to control. COVID was the perfect opportunity because you couldn't see it. You didn't know it. Everybody was wearing masks. All of a sudden, the world looked very scary, and they loved that, except for the fact that they weren't wearing the masks. Why? Because, not because they were hypocrites. They didn't buy the science. The governor of California didn't buy the science. He didn't believe in it, but he knew he could control other people. And that was part of it, has been a part of the left, and they thought it was the perfect opportunity. And ultimately, thank God, it failed. But they still control people with fear. The world is ending. Climate change.
1: And the entity that does the most damage because of their monopoly status and they're wanting power and control over your lives has convinced the American public that that businesses involved in competition each and every day and much more accountable for the money that they spend are the reason that you have your problems today. Yeah. And they look at the public believing them and go, these people are a bunch of suckers.
2: Yeah.
1: Yep. That's what they think.
2: Yep.
1: We are Red Eye Radio.
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0: We are Red Eye Radio. He's Eric Carlin, and I'm Gary McNamara. And you know, really, the incredible thing we've talked about. It. I know Jonathan Turley wrote about it also, but the new polls out there showing that support for K through 12 education one of the lowest levels ever. People yeah. completely dissatisfied. School choice, they want it.
1: Yeah.
0: But you talk about a monopoly.
1: Mm-hmm.
0: You know, you talk about and the wanting for the monopoly and the Democratic Party pushing for it year after year after year after year. And now even in blue states, they're saying, well, wow, we've got to start. Well, why do you think that happened? Why does anybody put an ounce of trust in a government monopoly and their belief that they have the ability to allocate resources better than the private market? There's no evidence to show that. It's exactly the reverse. Mm.
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10: Danger.
1: dangerous conditions. I'm Roxanne Evans. Hurricane Isaias made landfall as a Cat 2, bringing more than a foot of rain in Florida. As it marches farther inland, strong winds and heavy rain persist, leaving many without power. Fox Weather's Robert Ray in Destin, Florida.
9: It's really ramped up, and I got to tell you, the winds were just kicking, and we had a little lull, but hey, here we go again on cue with these heavy winds coming through here in Destin, and the rain as well. So you got to brace yourself. We are on high ground on the second floor of a parking garage. We started to feel some of that storm surge come in over the beach. We all had to retreat from that. A bunch of jellyfish actually got pushed up on the white sands of the beaches here in Destin.
1: Isaias has since weakened into a post-tropical cyclone. Florida Governor Ron DeSantis declared a state of emergency across 25 counties. Homeland Security Secretary Mark Wayne Mullen criticizing New York City's immigration policies following the ICE shooting of a Dominican man in the Bronx.
10: 28-year-old Oscar Belgal is in federal custody after being shot in the neck on Thursday by ICE agents who were trying to arrest him. Shortly after the incident, New York City Mayor Zoran Mamdani called for ICE to be abolished.
11: New York City will not stand by while ICE agents shoot New Yorkers.
10: Homeland Security Secretary Mark Wayne Mullen responded.
12: Well, Mayor, if you abolish ICE, who's going to take criminals off the streets of your own town? Who's going to take the murderers and the thieves and the gangbangers?
10: Mullen says ICE agents did not know the man's 5-year-old son was in the vehicle when they opened fire. The child was unharmed. In New York City, Tanya J. Powers, Fox News.
1: Two powerful earthquakes rocked Panama Friday, sending residents to the streets. The first was a 7.7 magnitude. Several hours later, a 6.6 quake. 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
1: President Trump reportedly given more options for striking Iran, but says he chose not to for now. During a Columbus Day celebration at the White House, the president once again claiming that the war with Iran will be ending soon.
17: They have no military. They have no Navy. They have no Air Force. They have no anti-aircraft things. They have. We took out yesterday 28 million barrels. I think we took out more than we've ever taken out at any time, including before the war with the Hormuz Strait.
1: The president now says he does not plan on launching any new strikes on Iran before the midterm elections in November. The war started more than 7 months ago with little progress on a diplomatic solution as both sides remain far apart in their demands. The Pentagon announcing the firing squad execution of the man convicted of carrying out the Fort Hood shooting would be live streamed, but Vice President J.D. Vance suggested that may not be final.
18: I've seen his announcements. I don't know that that's actually going to happen. Let's sort of see what I think it's going to happen in December when he's executed. But what I try to remind people is, look, this is a guy who committed, in my view, the worst terrorist attack on American soil outside of 9/11.
1: Well, the Fort Hood shooting left 13 people dead and 32 injured at the Texas military base in 2009. And some Texas landowners in the Big Bend region of the state have managed to slow construction of President Trump's border wall down to a crawl. Many of them say the wall is a waste of money since there aren't many border crossings there. Others say the wall will do extensive environmental damage. They have been refusing to cooperate with government surveyors, protesting at county meetings, and gearing up for court battles. The border wall is one of President Trump's signature infrastructure projects aimed at cutting illegal immigration. I'm Roxanne Evans, and this is Fox News.
19: We'll be right back. A growing number of Texas school districts are asking for a second look at STAR test scores that were graded by computer. The state's largest teachers union says this is why the standardized test gets so much hate. Clay Robinson with the Texas State Teachers Association says he's not surprised these rescoring requests are up. Scores on the standardized test are used to determine districts' rankings. Using AI to grade written responses started back in 2023, and there's been problems ever since. This year saw around 65,000 regrading requests. That's double what it was last year. If you get an ugly sweater under the tree this Christmas, don't blame Santa, blame AI. Here's Rory O'Neill.
20: More than a third of holiday shoppers say they will use artificial intelligence to find items on their gift lists. That's more than double what it was just last year. About half of the Gen Zers and millennials who took part in the survey expect that they'll be shopping on Black Friday or Cyber Monday. I'm Rory O'Neill.
19: For KG.

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1: Now, it's Red Eye Radio. Gary McNamara and Eric Harley talk about everything from politics to social issues and news of the day. 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
2: All across America, we are Red Eye Radio. He is Eric Harley and I'm Gary McNamara. Good morning. Hello. All right, so one of the things we're talking about, you know, with the election coming up, and as we said, you know, I think one of the best things, just the way that you put it, and it was a couple of weeks back, and you said, look, anything the Republican Party is doing, you know, is fixable.
3: Right.
2: Where the Democrats are going is not fixable.
3: Right.
2: And we look in and wonder, for all that we believe the Republican Party has done wrong in this administration, again, it's fixable and it's not close to where the Democratic Party wants to go.
3: Mm-hmm.
2: So we talked yesterday about the fact that, you know, that, you know, Trump's out there trying to get his base going. I go, why wouldn't his base vote Republican?
3: Yeah, right.
2: Even if you're not, let's say, because I'm probably, I don't even know what the percentage is, probably 60 to 70% in favor of what the Republicans do. And there's a ton of stuff I disagree with. You know,
3: yeah.
2: And what I disagree with is when they move closer towards socialism.
3: Right. Right. Yeah.
2: And I don't care who the person is. You know, we're not tribal here on the show.
3: No.
2: We're not tribal to a personality. We never have been. If I vote for you and you do something that I disagree with, I'll criticize you that day if I voted for you the day before. The
3: right.
2: fact that people find that incredibly offensive boggles my mind. You're there to do my bidding. You're not there to become a celebrity. You're not there for me to bow down before you and say, you're the greatest ever. Because I know in the history of the United States, you're going to be gone. And what's important? Important is what the actual law is and what the Constitution states.
3: The work that you have done remains. And
2: yes.
3: If you talk about executive orders, those can be turned over quicker than any act of Congress, although acts of Congress can also be turned over.
2: Everything can be turned over. It's harder
3: to
2: do.
3: Supreme Court, you know, decisions can be turned around. There can be, there can be change, but our founders made it harder for that change for a reason. They made it difficult it should be slow, but the tendencies, the ideas that they promote, where you want to, if you're on in the Republican Party, kick the door open for the left to take over, because at some point the left will control the White House,
2: right,
3: and probably both chambers on Capitol Hill again, and then you look at what they want to do, what the Republican Party wants to do. I'm not saying I can deal with. I'm saying it can be dealt with. There are ways to change it. The left is not going to change. This is a culture now that is deeply embedded into the radical left, and the radical left will lead the Democratic Party
2: right.
3: for our lifetime and beyond.
2: And the one example is, you know, Trump coming to stump for
3: Paxton. Yeah.
2: And it's like, you know, Paxton, there is no energy. I was reading this the other day. There is no energy. And so Trump needs to come down to solidify the base.
3: Yeah.
2: Well, then you're not a good Republican, or you're not a good conservative. Because there's stuff I disagree with Paxton on totally.
3: Mm-hmm.
2: Paxton is not a perfect candidate in any manner or way.
3: Right.
2: And I look at some of the things he's doing in the state of Texas. I disagree with them.
3: Right.
2: But I may agree with him 60% of the time. I agree with Tallarico, zero.

0: 0% of the time.
1: Yes.
0: Because I know he is an extreme radical who wishes to change the Constitution of the United States. There's something wrong if you call yourself a Republican and you say, well, my excitement level is low. What the hell are you talking about? You know,
2: are you not motivated by the radical left right now?
0: Right. You're not motivated by the things that they wish to do. Everything that we've laid out, everything that they are, that we're against. Well, if the candidate isn't perfect, I'm just not going to vote. I've never thought that way. It's always been, what's the lesser of two evils?
1: Yes.
0: Or what's the greater of the two positives? But I haven't done that in a long, long time.
2: You have to go back.
0: What's the greater of the two positives?
2: I don't know how far you'd have to go back on that one.
0: I think about 1862.
2: Yeah, probably.
0: And so, right about the time you started voting. When I see this, I'm just like, well, then you really don't care.
2: Yeah.
0: You're in it for some type of emotional satisfaction that has nothing to do with ensuring that the society and the republic that we live in, you know, that the government, because I understand, we understand why the Constitution exists and why the Bill of Rights exists.
2: Yeah.
0: To limit the power of the government.
2: Yeah.
0: Since I understand that, I want to limit the power of the government over my life, and there's no way that the Democrats will limit that more than the Republicans will. So just on a umbrella, the entire umbrella of why I vote, I don't even need to get into the specifics of the issues. You eventually do, because that's why you look and you say, you know, they wish to have much more power over me and much more power and control over the money of society. I'm against that.
2: Yeah.
0: Why? Because I believe in the United States of America, the Constitution, the Republic, free markets.
2: Yeah.
0: Because that's the number one. It's the way to create more productive, efficient, and happy people.
2: Yeah.
0: But when we fall for the BS of the studies,
3: well, the happiest people are the people where all the social programs are covered for them. Oh, they're not so happy anymore because the middle class pays a heck of a lot more in taxes, and the whole thing of, well, they're happier. I go, well, how do you define happiness?
2: Right.
0: To me, happiness is freedom and opportunity. And in that, because that's long-term happiness. Freedom and opportunity.
2: Yeah.
0: It's not short term. Give me the stuff that I want that I don't have to pay for. In long term happiness is knowing I have freedom and opportunity. And in there's going to be periods of unhappiness because I have failed.
2: And you know,
0: and every human fails and you get up, but I want that freedom and opportunity to fail and then succeed. And to me, I have no idea the way that the left is thinking and the way a significant portion of the populist right is thinking is completely and totally foreign to me.
2: Well, it's, you know, I think there was this COVID era effect. Wow, we can stay home? Wow, things didn't go to hell? Wow, what's the least I can get away with? What's the least I can do? And then it really was about, because when you and I have talked about this, I actually had someone who's on the left, who's a friend of mine, and we had this back and forth on social media. I sent a person there to do my bidding. Oh, my gosh, I can't believe you admitted that. Well, you do the same thing. And when I explained it to her, then she just stopped posting. Because when we say that, I'm not doing it for my own satisfaction, even though I may be satisfied with them doing the right thing, whoever that public servant is and whatever role they're in. The real satisfaction comes from that it benefits a free society. Not me. I'm fine. I can take care of me. I don't need the government. I don't need the government to hand me things and supply things for me. I can handle it myself, but when they're doing the right things, it benefits a free society and it nurtures an environment

creates opportunity, which creates more liberty for everybody. And I'm talking about anybody and everybody, whether I agree with them or know them or love them or not. This is what this is all about. The left about anybody and everybody, whether I agree with them or know them or love them or not. This is what this

0: parents didn't let that child have the surgery, the transgender surgery, then the parents would be prosecuted. They're promoting this idea of actually prosecuting, punishing the parents for not going along with the child's wishes. And this kind of indoctrination and massive rule over your child is part of the game.
1: Well,
0: not only do you not have any freedom, but they don't want you to have any decision in the classroom for your child, or if your child is indoctrinated and then believes they're not a girl, they're a boy, or they're not a boy, they're a girl, and they want surgery, and you disagree with it, we'll consider that child abuse. If you can't get up and get off your ass and go vote against that, I don't know what to tell you.
2: Yeah. You know, the other example is what we played earlier in the show was the audio of that festival where they asked the question, if the government said they needed your home, would you give it to them?
0: Yeah.
2: Like, well, yeah, if it was under the democratic process. Well, no, they're not asking you. They're saying, you know, the question is, if they want to take it for whatever purposes they want it,
0: yeah,
2: to give it to somebody else.
0: Right.
2: Oh, yeah, I do it. Well, I don't know if they should do, but, you know, it might be a good idea. You know, it's like even the right answer, as we said, the woman at the end. No.
0: Yeah.
2: It's not government's job to allocate resources and private property of people.
0: Here's the thing.
2: The fact that people actually think that way,
0: yeah,
2: is just absolutely just completely and totally foreign to me. And so this whole thing that Republicans aren't excited, well, then you're worthless.
0: Yeah.
2: If you're not excited to go out and vote, because it's not, I know. I don't vote because I believe government's going to take care of me. I vote to limit government's power over us. That's what gets me excited. And if you're a Republican and you call yourself a conservative and you're like, well, I'm not getting what I want and I should get something, then you're worthless as a Republican and you're not a conservative.
0: Well, and you're making it about you. You're making it, if you're turning it into this tribal thing, you're making it about you. It's not about you. It's about a free society and what benefits a free society. And if you don't see that, you've been wearing blinders just like the left. You're willfully ignorant. Need to take them off, and you need to vote in the direction that creates more opportunity and freedom. And by the way, on that question of would you be okay for the government to take your home, I'd like to qualify those respondents and ask first, how many of you own a home and have any equity whatsoever in that home?
2: That's a great question. You know, we've often said when you do polls that they should have qualifying questions,
0: yes,
2: for it.
0: Yeah.
2: Would you let them take your home? Well, if you had full equity in it,
0: right,
2: if you had half equity in it,
0: right,
2: if you have any equity in it,
0: right,
2: should the government just be able to take your home,
0: right,
2: and not pay you anything for it?
0: Exactly.
2: In order to benefit society, I love this.
0: In order to benefit society. Right.
2: And that's the line that people want to be BS'd.
0: Yep.
2: Dad was right.
0: Yep.
2: Well, we'll just take your home that you own in order to benefit society. Oh, yeah, then I'd be willing to do it. No, you wouldn't.
0: Yeah. You don't have any equity in your, right, home, I'm guessing.
2: Yeah, what we figured out is, you know, like, you know, whether it's the Democrats talking about shoplifting, it's okay to steal from someone else. Don't you dare steal from me.
0: Right.
2: Steal from them.
0: That's right. Defund the police. Not my police.
2: Not my police. Right.
0: I think they should defund the band, the police.
2: They were. Long time ago.
0: Nope. Believe it or not, they're still making a lot of money. They're getting unbelievable.
2: Oh, they're
0: plays.
2: Still funded. Okay, yeah, they're, yeah, not together, but they're still funded.
0: Oh, they're funded. They're well funded.
2: Oh, that's a great point.
0: They're well funded. Yeah. Yeah. No, it's,
2: oh,
0: no,
2: geez.
0: but you look at that attitude, and I guarantee you, go back to those respondents. Let me first ask you, do you have any equity whatsoever in your home? No? All right. On to the next person. I want to talk to people who have equity in their home and find out what they would say. The government taking your property. because you've got teeth.

0: in the game. And those teeth go with the government.
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3: Rainfall over much of the central and eastern Gulf Coast in coming days due to tropical storm development.
4: Sometime this week, there is a 90% chance overall of tropical development, and that will be very close to the Mexican Gulf Coast, likely over the Bay of Campeche, and that is not too far from the U.S. Gulf Coast, and we're looking at that system expected to lift northeastward with time.
3: USDA Chief Meteorologist Brad Rippey says regardless of development, rain will be spread across the southeastern U.S.
4: The bulk of the heavy rain should fall along and near the Gulf Coast from southeastern Louisiana eastward through Florida. We do expect at least 4 to 8 inches. Those numbers could go higher if we have a significant consolidated tropical storm or hurricane heading toward that region.
3: Regarding potential ag impacts, possible harvest disruptions could be offset by needed topsoil moisture replenishment in the region. I'm Rod Bain reporting for the U.S. Department of Agriculture in Washington, D.C.
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0: 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If you see something, say something.
1: He's the talk of Amarillo and the Panhandle.
2: It's more important to me that this information is known. 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I don't give a rat's ass about that. It's more important that we know this information. 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

0: We are Red Eye Radio. He's Eric Carly, and I'm Gary McNamara. So, yeah, I just thought it was we should comment on that because I've been seeing a lot, especially, and then, you know, that Trump's out there. And he's out there because he's not out there to convince independents.
1: Right.
0: Trump is
1: right.
0: not out there to convince independents.
1: Right.
0: He's
1: right,
0: out yeah. there in order to shore up the base. And I'm like, why does he got to shore up the base of the Republican Party?
1: Right.
0: You're telling me, you cannot tell me that you cannot be excited to go out and vote to stop what the Democrats want to do, which is the most radical agenda in the history of the country. Yeah. Nah, I'm not interested in that because they didn't give me exactly what I wanted.
1: Yeah.
0: The Republicans.
1: Yeah.
0: And if I don't get exactly what I want, I'm not going to vote. And if the Democrats take over, well, then that's the punishment for the Republicans not doing the right thing.
1: Yeah.
0: Well, there comes to a point where it's so rad. We're not talking about the difference of spending $10 billion on a project versus $12 billion on a project.
2: No, well, I was going to say that earlier. Right. It's not the difference between, okay, they want this health care plan versus the other side wants this health care plan or benefit or whatever it is. It's, again, a very solid line. And you're either with the radicals or you're not.
0: Right.
2: And if you're going to stay home as a Republican voter, then you're with the radicals.
0: By the way, very appropriate to say today, October 7th.
2: Yes, yes.
0: As you said way back then.
2: Yep.
0: You're either with the radicals or you're with
2: Everybody else.
0: Everybody else. Either you're with the terrorists or you're with everybody else.
2: Yep.
0: Everybody's trying to soft sell it, you know, as we have seen.
2: Yep.
0: And
2: there's no middle ground.
0: There is no middle ground when it comes to anti-Semitism.
2: There's no middle ground on the anti-Semitism. There is no middle ground on the political game in the United States anymore. There is no middle ground with the left. There is no compromise meeting in the middle. That's why we're frustrated with Republicans when they say, well, we could do this and it's more of a liberal idea. We're like, no, you're opening the door for them. Don't do that.
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4: Well, we've got an overall pretty pleasant outlook for your Friday evening. We'll get those temperatures dropping into the 70s and then 60s as going into tonight. Winds will stay light. We're going to see clear skies continuing. And then as you wake up Saturday morning, we'll see about 56 degrees warming up back into the mid to upper 80s out there yet again. So we'll carry that trend through the rest of the weekend. But unfortunately, starting tomorrow, we'll get those winds increasing out of the southwest 10 to 20 miles an hour, gusting upwards of 30 possible. And that looks to kind of set the norm, at least here for the next couple of days. With your first alert forecast from News Channel 10, I am meteorologist Sheldon Brashears.
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1: And he is Eric Carlin. I'm Gary McNamara. Good morning. 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You can listen when you choose.
2: And thank
1: you. After the show is over, it becomes our podcast.
2: Yeah.
1: Is that cool?
2: Yeah, it is.
1: And we take care of, we killed two birds with one stone. By the way, I really don't have any intention of killing any birds.
2: I heard a comedian say that we should change it, the suggestion from, I don't know, PETA or someone, that it should be feed two birds with one scone, which is stupid. Birds don't like scones.
1: It might kill them.
2: Well, that's what the comedian actually said, yeah.
1: You feed them scones.
2: He said, you know, scones get pretty hard after a while. You could actually probably kill two birds with one scone.
1: That's exactly. Yeah. But when we discuss, you know, the election and just in general where the public is, you know, on government in general.
2: Yeah.
1: And the belief by so many people that big government, that is an absolute, the biggest monopoly that you could possibly ever get.
2: Yeah.
1: And with the federal government's ability to borrow money from future generations, the immorality of doing that doesn't seem to bother people. And people are like, oh, I think that's a great, I think the federal government, you know, that they can run things better. The private sector is a problem. And the thing is, the criticism of the private sector comes from the biggest monopoly that exists out there. You know, we saw in the Paramount Warner,
2: yeah.
1: You know, attempted antitrust lawsuit from the 12 states that said this is a monopoly. This is a monopoly, and the AG of California, we're doing monopoly, antitrust, and then they folded.
2: Yeah.
1: And there was not one antitrust argument to be made at all.
2: No.
1: None.
2: No.
1: They make this crap up as they go along because they know it relates to people. They look at the people and they go, these people are the biggest suckers out there. We can just scream antitrust, monopoly, and we're the biggest monopoly out there.
2: Yeah.
1: And we're not, they're really not monopolies. We're just calling them monopolies because we know the idiots will respond.
2: Yes.
1: Speaking of idiots, this Jonathan Turley's column that on his website.
2: Yeah.
1: He said, here's my column. In the first place, God made idiots, Mark Twain wrote in 1879. That was for practice. Then he made school boards, end of quote. Mark Twain, 1879.
2: Yeah.
1: And this is probably when we talk about the monopoly and how the Democrats have been able to, there's two things. The Democrats have been able to sell to a significant portion of the public that the private sector is the problem when they're the problem.
2: Yeah. Yeah. Over and over again.
1: And the other one, the biggest lie they've been able to convince people of is corporate taxes are good because they punish the corporation and therefore you're getting something when it's actually a stealth tax that hurts the poor the most. It's just amazing.
2: Yeah.
1: It's amazing when you look at it. You go, how stupid can people be? How can't you connect the dots? And it got to the point of being so bad that when it was Obama talking about the profits tax on
2: windfall profits tax on
1: oil companies. Mm-hmm. And it was like the argument was brought up. They said, well, if you raise it, you know, what you're saying is the oil companies are greedy.
2: Yeah.
1: And so if you raise the cost of doing business, they're not going to pass it on to the consumer when obviously they pass everything on to the consumer because it's crystal clear every time there's an increase in the barrel of oil, you see it at your gas station a day later.
2: Yes.
1: And so there's no more perfect example of how companies will pass on the cost to the consumer. And yet people seem to be completely unaware that's what happens with corporate taxes. The same thing. They'll pass it on to you. They always do because their goal is to keep their profit margin the same or increase their profit margin each and every year. And so, which, by the way, by law, they're required to do.
2: Yeah.
1: Right. A company can't say, we're not going to make a profit anymore.
2: Right.
1: Because they have an obligation and responsibility to their stockholders.
2: Yes.
1: It's against the law if they do not work in benefit of their stockholders. Probably a lot of people don't know that, do they?
2: No, I mean, most people don't understand how business runs in general. The cost of doing business and everything that they essentially are paying for, which includes taxes.
1: And so, to me, those are the two things. The biggest monopoly is constantly trying to convince the biggest monopoly with more power than any corporation could ever have has successfully convinced the people of the United States, or at least half the people of the United States, probably more, might be 60% when you look at the populist Republican that exists today. Oh, yeah, these companies, these billionaires are the problem. They're not the problem. They never have been. You're buying the BS because it's great to be able to blame someone.

0: somebody else for what you feel is your lot in life.
1: Yeah.
0: When the people responsible for making your life not easier, and that's why they exist, they make it harder, is government.
1: Yep.
0: And so schools, perfect example, as Jonathan Turley writes. He writes, Mark Twain said, in the first place, God made idiots. He wrote, that was for practice. Then he made school boards. It appears that most Americans now agree with him. New polling shows that K through 12 education has now reached a record low in the number of people who are even somewhat satisfied with the state of education in the United States. What is most troubling is that the near total contempt for our school system does not make a bit of difference. Families and students have become largely irrelevant to an education cartel, a self-sustaining, self-perpetuating political alliance of unions and politicians. According to Gallup, only 32% of American adults say that they are completely or somewhat satisfied with the quality of K through 12 education. That is the lowest figure in Gallup's 27 years of asking the question. Public satisfaction with the school system has dropped almost 20 points, since 2024. The collapse comes at a time, and I think COVID was responsible for a lot of that. The collapse comes at a time when universities are reporting that college students are entering higher education without basic math and other skills. We've also seen a dismal decline in standards at elite universities like Harvard, where faculty has been compelled to teach high school level math classes to students. In May, faculty in the University of California system, which eliminated standardized testing to achieve greater equity in admissions, reported an alarming lack of math knowledge among new students. Most recently, the University of California San Diego faculty report found a nearly 30-fold increase since 2020 in students whose math skills fell below the high school level. Like many of us, neither the drop in skills nor public support is surprising. For generations, the public school system, a government monopoly, for the longest time, has failed students in major cities. Despite massive budget increases, actual test scores continue to fall or remain at subpar levels. He said, in a prior column, this is Jonathan Turley, I was particularly moved by the frustration of a mother in Baltimore who complained that her son was in the top half of his class despite failing all but three of his classes. Her story led to my changing my view of school vouchers. Despite my long support for public schools, I believe vouchers may be the only way to take control away from the education cartel by introducing real competition based on academic performance. And think about this. We put government in charge of educating our students. They are completely failing. And for some reason, we have this belief, well, government can take care of everything else.
1: Yeah. And we keep saying we need to give more money to these institutions to do more failing.
0: Well, you know, if you ask the people out there, should more money go to schools, they'll say yes.
1: Yeah, it's overwhelming and has been for the longest time. I can't remember the last time. I mean, aside from conservatives, then my dad and I were having a conversation here recently. And, you know, he's not doing too well, but he's sitting there. This was a shorter little talk show. And he said, Department of Education. He said, if I was president for 1 year, first thing I'd do, get rid of Department of Education, turn it over to the states and the local school districts and say, okay, you get this much money. You do what you want to do in your schools. And we've been talking about this as conservatives for the longest time. You have a government running your children. And here's the trade-off. This is the problem. The trade-off is, oh, well, we'll feed them breakfast. We'll keep them all day for you. We'll feed them lunch. Hey, we'll give them an afternoon school or after-school snack. You don't have to worry about it. We'll take care of them.
0: And then here, faced with lower proficiency scores, teachers' unions and school administrators have continued to lower proficiency requirements. They are simply pushing students out the door without basic skills, robbing these kids of any chance to break out of cycles of poverty and unemployment. When confronted with their poor performance, school board members have declared meritocracy to be a form of white supremacy.
1: Yeah.
0: Gifted and talented programs are being eliminated in the name of so-called equity. In any other field, such generational failure would be unthinkable. No business or enterprise could ever sustain itself. However, that is the point. There is little competition in the system. Blue states have largely blocked voucher programs while protecting teachers from performance-based standards. Actual students have become irrelevant to budgets. In Chicago, there are schools that remain open despite 80% vacancy rates. One school, and we brought this to you a couple of weeks ago, yeah. Frederick Douglass Academy High School, yeah. has only 27 students or 2% of its building capacity.
1: Wow.
0: The school system spends
1: wow.
0: $55,500 for each student at Frederick Douglass Academy. You know, the research came out. We brought it to you a couple of weeks ago. The United States now spends more on education on per student, K
1: yeah.
0: through 12,
1: yeah.
0: than
1: yeah.
0: anybody in the world.
1: Yeah. Yeah.
0: Overall, 35% of Chicago schools are half full or less, but that did not stop the schools from spending a couple million on transcendental meditation sessions or giving teachers and students days off to join the May Day protest with city-subsidized buses. Wow. According to a recent study, in 2025, the Chicago Teachers Union spent a record $4.2 million on politics and lobbying, but less than 18% on representing teachers. This includes massive contributions used to elect former teacher and union organizer Mayor Brandon Johnson, a former organizer for the union. Johnson, in turn, has effectively turned his office over to the far-left union. And this is what we believe. We need more government involved in more things in our life. I mean, it's, Eric, it's beyond stupidity. None of yeah. it makes any sense. And that's why when Republicans say, you know, or we hear, well, Trump has to be out there stumping because the Republicans, the excitement level is just not there, then you really don't care. If you've been voting and you're not going to vote now to stop this, if you can't see it, then you really don't care.
1: You've let them win. You're okay with them winning. You're okay with the radicals taking over.
0: And for some reason, and I call it the security of imagery. Oh, I believe government will take care of me. That's what
1: yeah.
0: it is. Not
1: yeah.
0: the security of substance, but the security of imagery.
1: Yeah.
0: We are Red Eye Radio.
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0: We are Red Eye Radio. He's Eric Carlin. I'm Gary McNamara. The monopoly of government, Jonathan Turley writes, in economics there are few scourges older and more damaging than the cartel, which is, he's talking about the, in this particular case, teachers unions and the Democratic Party, which uses its power over an area to create higher prices, lower quality, and stifled innovation. Figures such as Randy Weingarten of the American Federation Teachers effectively made their unions piggy banks for the Democratic Party and appear at far-left rallies to support Democratic causes. In return, Democratic leaders give this cartel most everything that it demands, including barring competition in the form of public vouchers or tying budgets to improving the education of actual students. That's why one of the greatest examples of the failure of government is education.
1: Yep.
0: Yet half the country says, we want more government control over more things. It's insanity,
1: yeah.
0: Art.
1: Yeah.
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1: Isai is losing steam. I'm Deborah Valentine, Fox News. The National Hurricane Center says Isai is now downgraded to a post-tropical cyclone after making landfall near Destin, Florida Friday night as a Category 2 hurricane. It's also impacting Alabama. Fox's Caroline Ellett has more from Navarre Beach, Florida.
13: We are now going on 5 hours without power. That's what we're seeing across the entire panhandle this morning. And the latest we have from FPL is about 500,000 customers in Florida are still without power. So Escambia County, just to the west of us, as well as where we are in Santa Rosa County, really is seeing the highest numbers of outages in the state. Emergency management officials tell us there's around 50 roads countywide that are closed off right now. And that's because of just how many power lines and trees came down during this storm.
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14: Wind gusts up to 30 miles an hour, sustained winds of 20 miles an hour. And that number has been trending upwards for the past few hours now. And it will continue to trend upwards till about 4 a.m. to 8 a.m. Central Time. And at about that time, we'll start to see those gusts top out between 40 and 60 miles an hour. Now, that is plenty of speed to knock down trees and cause those long-term power outages. About 300,000 people across the state of Alabama are without power right now. Most of it is contained to the bottom half of the state.
1: After Alabama, Isaias is forecast to impact the Tennessee Valley. Florida's Governor Ron DeSantis declared a state of emergency across 25 counties, mobilizing emergency response personnel and issuing mandatory evacuation orders ahead of Isaias. 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
1: Simon has strengthened to a Category 4 hurricane. According to the National Hurricane Center, it's expected to make landfall along Mexico's west central coast early Sunday. Multiple people are dead following a mass shooting at a house in Erie, Pennsylvania Friday evening. Erie's police chief is Rick Laura.
18: Our hearts are with the victims, their families, and everyone affected by this tragedy. There are no words that can be adequately expressed the magnitude of the loss of life here.
1: Chief Laura says the suspected shooter is dead from a self-inflicted gunshot wound. The investigation is ongoing. A motive is unclear. Data centers and artificial intelligence are a big focus of swing state campaigns ahead of the midterms, especially in Ohio.
19: Before the Senate left to campaign for midterms, they voted against the Ratepayer Protection Act, which would have required states to consider requiring tech companies to pay for their own grid upgrades in order to power data centers. It was authored by Ohio Republican Senator John Husted, who told the Fox News Rundown podcast,
20: Chuck Schumer didn't want Republicans and certainly didn't want me to solve an affordability problem right before the election.
19: Democrats complained it was voluntary for states and had no teeth.
20: 24 states have already taken action on this, so we didn't want to reverse and like put one-size-fits-all federal solution in for the states that had already done it.
19: The Ratepayer Protection Act passed the House 417-3. Jessica Rosenthal, Fox News.
1: Russian strikes killed at least 8 people in Ukraine's Zaporizhia region, officials said Saturday, a day after U.S. President Trump announced a deal to buy Russian diesel that Kyiv warned would help bankroll Moscow's war in Ukraine. 3 children were among the 8 people killed. 2 powerful 7.7 and 6.6 magnitude earthquakes in a series of aftershocks roiled southern Panama Friday afternoon, collapsing buildings near the epicenter and prompting evacuations. Panama's president reported no deaths, however, cautioned that could change. I'm Deborah Valentine. This is Fox News.
21: We'll
0: The League of Women Voters Guide is now available for the Texas midterm general election coming up on November 3rd. The League never supports or opposes political candidates or political parties. The guide is dedicated to avoid misinformation and disinformation for elections and candidates. The guide has a comprehensive description of candidates for U.S. Senate, governor, lieutenant governor, attorney general, commissioner of agriculture, railroad commissioner, courts, and the state board of education. It also contains a listing of early voting locations and times and election day polling places. 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
21: We've got great conditions on tap here for the rest of your Friday. We'll be dropping down in the 60s and 70s as you head on into this evening. Skies will stay clear. Winds will stay calm out there. As you wake up Saturday morning, we'll see about 56 degrees out there. Skies continuing to stay sunny. Winds will pick up as we head into the midday period, though, as tomorrow winds will get going out of the southwest 10 to 20 miles an hour, occasionally gusting upwards of 30 possible at times. Daytime highs will be right back in the mid-80s, and we'll keep that going through the upcoming weekend. With your first alert forecast from News Channel 10, I am meteorologist Sheldon Brashears.

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1: Hello and welcome to Farm Bureau Roundup. Autumn temperatures have arrived, and recent rainfall was a welcome sight on Texas farms and ranches. Here's more.
2: For the Texas High Plains, it's a case of a lot of rain that came a bit too late. I'm James Hunt in Amarillo, and I'll have that story.
3: Preparations are underway for the Texas legislature to meet in January with lots of important issues to be discussed. Hello, I'm Barry Mahler, and I have the story in today's report.
4: Parts of Central and East Texas recently received some much-needed rainfall. Producers are questioning when to plant cool season annual forages. Timing can be critical to success. I'm Dr. Vanessa Olson from Overton.
5: It's that time of year in Texas to winterize turf grass and get them ready for that cold weather. Please show me John Degno as we talk about Texas turf from San Angelo.
1: We begin in Amarillo, where James Hunt reports the Texas High Plains has received some very big rains recently.
2: After months and months of enduring an extreme lack of moisture, early fall finally brought much-needed precipitation to the Texas High Plains. As one example, over the final 7 days of September, Amarillo received nearly 7.5 inches of rain, according to the National Weather Service. That wet spell brought a halt to what had been 11 consecutive months of below-normal precipitation for Amarillo. And many, many other locations around the region also racked up large totals. For our farmers in the Texas High Plains, these big rains will help them with new winter wheat crops and also to build subsoil moisture for next spring. But unfortunately, for the crops they tried to grow this summer, these rains arrived too late. Barry Evans farms in the Cress area, about 60 miles south of Amarillo.
6: I'm looking at failing everything. We failed our grain sorghum quite a bit earlier. We just got very, very few heads even emerged. In our cotton, it set some bolls, but the bolls are small, just little hickory nuts, and they didn't open and fluff out like a boll should. We got off to such a good start. We were terribly dry last winter, but then from about the middle of May till the end of June, we had between a half and an inch every week, and it really got the crops off to a good start, but we really didn't build that subsoil moisture that we needed. But the crops looked so good and grew well early, but then whenever we quit raining in July, then there just was no subsoil to sustain them through that.
2: I would have to imagine it's very exceptional for you to have to fail all of your crops. Have you done this before?
6: We have failed all of our crops. You know, years like 2011, of course, you know, in extreme drought years. Even though nearly all my farm is dry land, I'm just so reluctant to fail a crop because we need to grow crops just to keep everything going. That's what we do. And so for me to fail crops is really unusual, but it just tells you what a brutal summer July and August was.
2: That's Barry Evans of Cress, one of many Texas High Plains farmers who wish our recent big rains had come a couple of months earlier. For Farm Bureau Roundup in Amarillo, I'm James Hunt.
1: The fall weather is also being felt on the rolling plains. Barry Mahler has more on that and a preview of the upcoming Texas legislative session, which begins in January 2027.
3: Finally, a break from the summer weather here in Texas and even some rain to renew our hopes. I realize it always gets hot in Texas, and this year didn't break any long-term records, but it's been a tough time to get around and do much of anything the last couple of months. The rain has or will set off a lot of farming across the state with grain drills running here on the rolling plains to try to get a wheat crop in the ground. But the summer has taken out a lot of the dryland cotton crop. That has us looking to next year to catch up. I'm actually attending a county commissioner's training session, briefing commissioners on the upcoming legislative session. This one is more interesting than most, and as much as, well, there's some real challenges in the November elections that could change who's making the decisions. But with that aside, we can still look forward to an active

0: active legislative year with several key discussions in front of us. Data centers and their presence in our state will be a hot topic among their need for water and electricity across the state. There'll also be discussions and possible action on giving county government zoning authority, much like cities, to better control what is built where. But actually coming up with a plan that would work for all 254 counties is going to be hard to come by. Property taxes are also expected to be visited and some relief sought for payers while still being able to fund the necessary services that they provide. Water will be high on the list with many ideas offered to get water from where it's abundant to where it's short. Discussions on how to supply it to a growing population in Texas, well, I think that's going to be center stage. Of course, in the agriculture field, the New World screwworm will be addressed, even though the progress has been good in limiting its expansion so far. So we as producers must stay focused to help prevent the spread while the program expands and continues. There'll be many other issues that arise as some 8,000 bills are expected to be filed beginning right after the November election. We are reminded to get acquainted with our state reps and state senators prior to the session and express your thoughts on issues that affect us and the communities we live in. It's going to be an exciting 140 days beginning in January with outcomes affecting our lives. So stay tuned and we'll be watching the action. Reporting from the Rolling Plains of Texas, I'm Barry Mahler for Farm Bureau Roundup.
1: Before the Texas legislature convenes in January, several interim hearings are being held in Austin by various House and Senate committees. The House Committee on Agriculture and Livestock held a hearing on October 2nd to address a number of issues, including expansion of Texas-grown products. Texas Farm Bureau State Director and North Texas farmer and rancher James Foster testified for TFB in support of the Go Texan program.
2: For more than two decades, Go Texan has helped promote Texas-grown, Texas-raised, and Texas-made products while building consumer recognition of Texas agriculture. The program has experienced impressive growth and has become an important tool for connecting Texas businesses with consumers. As Go Texan continues to evolve, Texas Farm Bureau believes its success should ultimately be measured by the value it delivers to Texas farmers and ranchers. Its primary mission should remain in strengthening the profitability and market opportunities of agricultural producers. Today, farmers and ranchers face rising production costs, labor shortages, weather volatility, and increasing market uncertainty. One of the most effective ways producers can improve profitability is by capturing more value from products they produce through direct-to-consumer marketing and other value-added opportunities. For that reason, Texas Farm Bureau recommends the creation of a membership category specifically for farmers, ranchers, and those who market and sell their own agricultural products. This producer-focused category could include priority placement and marketing campaigns, reduced membership fees, producer-only network opportunities, and dedicated technical assistance. 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
1: That is Texas Farm Bureau State Director and Collin County producer James Foster. Planting winter pastures in Central and East Texas is an important management tool. Dr. Vanessa Olson explains from Overton that timing is critical for success.
3: Ideally, producers should plant forages to soil moisture. Summer pastures should be overseeded in October and early November, depending on location. Delaying planting may give producers an opportunity to plant soil moisture, depending on rainfall chances. If producers delay planting too late, such as late November or December, that will decrease overall forage production as well as result in a shorter grazing period.

soil temperatures are important for good germination and establishment for small grains and annual ryegrass. Daily minimum temperatures should be below 75 degrees Fahrenheit for good stand establishment. As producers plant winter forages, they should be prepared to scout for fall armyworms following any significant rainfall. Producers should scout early in the morning establishment. As producers plant winter forages, they should be prepared to scout for fall armyworms following any

0: opening the canopy and allowing weed seeds an opportunity to germinate. As livestock graze above ground forage growth, we also simultaneously reduce below ground roots. Shorter roots make it harder for the plant to capture nutrients and moisture. This can weaken our warm season perennial stands, making it harder to recover in the spring and possibly reducing forage production the following season. This is Dr. Vanessa Olson with Texas A&M AgriLife Extension in Overton for the Texas Farm Bureau Roundup.
1: Winterizing turf grass is also important here in the month of October. Horticulturist John Begno has more from San Angelo.
2: Well, it's been a very dry and hot summer for most of Texas. You just have to look at the fire records to realize that. And the deal is that now that we've had a little moisture nearly all across the state, grass is responding as long as we have warm weather, but cool nights will slow it down. So we're getting our grass ready, our turf, for winter season. The best thing to do is fall fertilizer. And October is a good month for nearly all of Texas, especially the southern part or the southern half that has warm season grasses like Bermuda and St. Augustine. If you'll use a fertilizer such as 21714, which is sometimes referred to as a winterizer fertilizer, on your grass now, it will absorb it. It won't make it grow, but it helps to make it very tough for cold weather and respond nicely in the spring. So you still have 2 to 3, 4 weeks in South Texas to put a good dose of that fertilizer down right now. Remember also, if you're in an area that you're going to have a killing frost, to let your grass be on the high side. Turf will protect itself a little better if it's on the high side when that first freeze hits. We get a lot of questions about leaves also at this time of the year, and we like to say leave them on turf grass, especially those summer blends, in the fall of the year for several freezes or frosts so that that turf grass can be acclimated to soil, low soil temperatures, and respond much better and have less damage. Then you can rake them up. If there's just a small amount of leaves on the grass, you can, of course, mow them. That organic matter is very valuable, so that's a good thing to remember. Overseeding used to be something we did a lot in turf grass, and still up north, they do that with annual ryegrass and sometimes perennial ryegrass. You can do that also on bare ground. If you have ground that has no summer grass or even some of the bluegrass or fescue, you can overseed it right now. Those of you that are in shade and have been having real struggles with St. Augustine and you just want something green, some people use tall fescue grass, and there's some really good ones like Rebel out there that can be overseeded and give you some green cover underneath that tree so it's not so muddy. So those are some of the things you can do for bare ground to prevent erosion and reduce that mud. This is John Begno reporting from San Angelo for Texas Farm Bureau Roundup.
1: 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Thank you very much for joining us. For everyone at Farm Bureau Roundup, I'm Tom Nicoletti, and this is the Texas Farm Bureau Radio Network.
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4: 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Welcome to the Randall County Agribusiness Roundup, a comprehensive look at agriculture in Randall County. Now, here is Dr. J.D. Ragland, Randall County Extension Agent with Texas A&M AgriLife.
5: Welcome to this week's edition of the Texas A&M AgriLife Extension Report. I'm J.D. Ragland, Randall County Extension Agent with the Texas A&M AgriLife Extension Service. This week brings us to cooler weather, and we're enjoying the benefits of our recent rain. Man, what a pleasant weather situation we've had the last couple of weeks, and that's been nice because don't have to remind our listeners out there, through the entire summer, it has been extremely hot and extremely dry. I know that the wheat out there has responded extremely well to the recent rain out there and has just really begun growing and developing. For those that were unable to get their wheat planted prior to the rain, hopefully you've had an opportunity to do that or in the process of doing that, and we should have excellent subsoil moisture to be able to get that wheat off to a really good start. Agricultural-wise, that's the main thing that's going on right now. That, along with a little bit of harvest. In our cotton area, many of our cotton producers have been applying harvest aid materials to the crop to help that crop die down, defoliate, if you will, so that harvest can begin. The idea for doing that, people ask all the time, why do you have to defoliate cotton? Well, you don't have to. Mother Nature will do that for you. She generally brings us a freeze in our part of the world somewhere around October 15th or 20th, somewhere in that window. So the first killing frost is your natural defoliant to the crop. But for those producers that are anxiously wanting to get in there to speed that process up, you must apply harvest aids, and that is chemicals, to the crop to help dry down those leaves, open those remaining bolls, so harvest can begin earlier prior to the freeze. Once harvest aids are applied, it takes generally about 2 weeks before complete defoliation can take place and harvest can begin. Same goes for a killing frost. Let's say, for example, we have a killing frost on October 15th this year. At that point, it would take approximately 2 weeks for the natural effect of the freeze damage to defoliate the cotton plant before harvest can begin. So many producers are anxiously wanting to get in there and harvest their cotton so that early harvest can occur, so they can beat potential bad weather, because if we get snow or sleet or even rain on the open bowl or lint of the cotton, it can cause the quality of the cotton to be lower. So the idea is get that cotton defoliated, get it harvested before harsh weather sets in, get it to the gin so you can maintain not only increased yield potential, but also increased quality, because that's the two things that a cotton producer gets paid on, yield and the quality. Also, along with that, some sorghum harvest will begin mainly after first killing frost. So, again, depending on when we get the first killing frost, generally dictates when grain sorghum will be harvested as well. Other than that, most corn is being wrapped up in terms of being harvested. Yields have been down this year. Obviously, you would think that with the extreme heat and high temperatures that we've had throughout the growing season. So many producers are getting into the fall harvest mode as far as row crops are concerned. If you're on the ranching side, cattle operation, whether it be cow-calf or stocker cattle, those producers are getting prepared for the winter, making sure that plenty of hay is on hand. Weather forecast shows that we're going to have a harsh winter with a lot of snow, a lot of cold temperatures. So beef producers need to be prepared in making sure plenty of hay is stored up and will be available for those times when we do get a lot of snow. Also, if you are a fall calving operation, maybe you're wrapping up calving season, and here in a few months, you will be turning out bulls for breeding, spring breeding for next year's fall crop. So we want to remind those producers, make sure you keep those bulls ready, have them bull breeding exams completed through your local veterinarian to make sure when you get ready to turn those bulls out, they're ready for the ongoing breeding season.
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6: Isaias losing steam. I'm Deborah Valentine, Fox News. The National Hurricane Center says Isaias is now downgraded to a post-tropical cyclone after making landfall near Destin, Florida Friday night as a Category 2 hurricane. It's also impacting Alabama. Fox's Caroline Ellett has more from Navarre Beach, Florida.
7: We are now going on 5 hours without power. That's what we're seeing across the entire panhandle this morning. And the latest we have from FPL is about half a million customers in Florida are still without power. So Escambia County, just to the west of us, as well as where we are in Santa Rosa County, really is seeing the highest numbers of outages in the state. Emergency management officials tell us there's around 50 roads countywide that are closed off right now. And that's because of just how many power lines and trees came down during this storm.
6: Fox Weather's Asher Red is in Birmingham, Alabama.
8: Wind gusts up to 30 miles an hour, sustained winds of 20 miles an hour. And that number has been trending upwards for the past few hours now. And it will continue to trend upwards till about 4 a.m. to 8 a.m. Central Time. And at about that time, we'll start to see those gusts top out between 40 and 60 miles an hour. Now, that is plenty of speed to knock down trees and cause those long-term power outages. About 300,000 people across the state of Alabama are without power right now. Most of it is contained to the bottom half of the state.
6: After Alabama, Isaias is forecast to impact the Tennessee Valley. Florida's Governor Ron DeSantis declared a state of emergency across 25 counties, mobilizing emergency response personnel and issuing mandatory evacuation orders ahead of Isaias. 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
6: Simon has strengthened to a Category 4 hurricane. According to the National Hurricane Center, it's expected to make landfall along Mexico's west central coast early Sunday. Multiple people are dead following a mass shooting at a house in Erie, Pennsylvania, Friday evening. Erie's police chief is Rick Laura.
12: Our hearts are with the victims, their families, and everyone affected by this tragedy. There are no words that can be adequately expressed the magnitude of the loss of life here.
6: Chief Laura says the suspected shooter is dead from a self-inflicted gunshot wound. The investigation is ongoing. A motive is unclear. Data centers and artificial intelligence are a big focus of swing state campaigns ahead of the midterms, especially in Ohio.
7: Before the Senate left to campaign for midterms, they voted against the Ratepayer Protection Act, which would have required states to consider requiring tech companies to pay for their own grid upgrades in order to power data centers. It was authored by Ohio Republican Senator John Husted, who told the Fox News Rundown podcast,
13: Chuck Schumer didn't want Republicans and certainly didn't want me to solve an affordability problem right before the election.
7: Democrats complained it was voluntary for states and had no teeth.
13: 24 states have already taken action on this, so we didn't want to reverse and like put one-size-fits-all federal solution in for the states that had already done it.
7: The Ratepayer Protection Act passed the House 417-3. Jessica Rosenthal, Fox News.
6: Russian strikes killed at least 8 people in Ukraine's Zaporizhia region, officials said Saturday, a day after U.S. President Trump announced a deal to buy Russian diesel that Kyiv warned would help bankroll Moscow's war in Ukraine. 3 children were among the 8 people killed. 2 powerful 7.7 and 6.6 magnitude earthquakes in a series of aftershocks roiled southern Panama Friday afternoon, collapsing buildings near the epicenter and prompting evacuations. Panama's president reported no deaths, however, cautioned that could change. I'm Deborah Valentine. This is Fox News.
14: Well, we've got overall pretty pleasant outlook for your Friday evening. We'll get those temperatures dropping into the 70s and then 60s as going into tonight. Winds will stay light. We're going to see clear skies continuing. And then as you wake up Saturday morning, we'll see about 56 degrees warming up back into the mid to upper 80s out there yet again. So we'll carry that trend through the rest of the weekend. But unfortunately, starting tomorrow, we'll get those winds increasing out of the southwest 10 to 20 miles an hour, gusting upwards of 30 possible. And that looks to kind of set the norm, at least here for the next couple of days. With your first alert forecast from News Channel 10, I am meteorologist Sheldon Brashears.
4: 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Raglin, Randall County Extension Agent with Texas A&M AgriLife.
15: Well, that brings us to our main topic we want to discuss today, and we're going to switch gears over to the beef side and talk about some considerations for supplementation feeding. Now, there's 2 sources here we want to focus on today, and that being feed supplements, energy, and also protein. All feed supplements contain both crude protein and energy. Many of these are located on the supplement bag. Total digestible nutrients, or we call it TDN, is the energy component. It is important to evaluate this particular item on the feed supplementation bag to see how much energy is available

0: with that particular product. Well, this might also lead to the discussion of what type of supplement do I need? Well, it depends on the need of your herd. For example, some supplementations have a high fat content. If your cattle maybe perhaps need some more fat or condition on their body as we approach winter months, you probably want to go with a supplement that is high in fat. On the other hand, as we move into winter, energy is a huge factor, and good percentage of energy or TDN needs to be indicated on your bag also. Why is that important? Well, energy and protein, if you will, provides the extra energy and body heat within the animal to keep that animal warm and use that energy from the protein supplement source to keep warm during harsh conditions, harsh weather conditions. So energy is another very important aspect. Protein supplements, this group would be things like cottonseed meal, soybean meal, and cubes that contain somewhere around 38% to 40% in protein. The protein energy supplement, on the other hand, would be those things like dried distillers grain, corn gluten, feed, and cubes as well. We would like the protein of some of these to be able to be, again, like I said, anywhere from that 20 to 38% range. On the energy side of things, we would like that would be things like whole shell corn, soybean whole pellets, and those percentages need to be somewhere between 11 and 14%. Some feed companies make multiple versions of cubes with the same or similar crude protein content. Be sure and check those labels and as those percentages of both protein and energy are noted on those labels. Again, please take a moment to evaluate your herd and determine the needs of that herd, and that will help dictate what type of feed supplement you need. Also, be sure and check with the recommended feed dealer or source to find out other information about the needs of the right supplement that fits the right situation for your herd. Well, this concludes this week's edition of the Texas A&M AgriLife Extension Report. We want to thank our listeners for tuning in this week. Remind those producers out there, stay safe, and good Lord willing, we look forward to visiting with you again next week.
1: Thank you for tuning in to the Randall County Ag Roundup with Dr. J.D. 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
3: New cotton varieties were showcased at the annual BASF Field Day in Lubbock. I'm Kerry Martin with Texas Ag News and Views on the Texas Farm Bureau Radio Network. The weather was perfect last week for BASF's annual Fall Field Day at one of their research facilities in Lubbock. The crowd was a little thinner this year because that beautiful weather is also great for field work. But Kenny Milton, U.S. Cotton Agronomy Lead for BASF, says it was a great opportunity to show off their experimental varieties.
4: We anticipate 2 to 4 of those getting launched in for the next year or introduced for the next year. The large quantities won't come until the year after that, of course. But we've got those. And then additionally, we've got some that have some varieties that have just performed extremely well, and we're still showcasing those. And the Fibermax 765AX is probably the one that we really hang our hat on the most because it has been just really performing bang up well. It does well on dry land as well as irrigated. Now, it may not hold up to the complete dry land conditions that we've had out here this year because we all know what dry land out here did. But limited irrigation and given a more normal rainfall year, whatever that is anymore. But if we get into that, then it is a good variety.
3: BASF also highlighted other varieties that contain traits like root knot and reniform nematode tolerance. West Texas A&M and Canyon received a $9.7 million grant from USDA to fund what promises to be the most advanced cattle feedlot research facility in the world. USDA's National Institute for Food and Agriculture awarded the grant for a Center for Beef Cattle Research and Innovation through its Research Facilities Act program. It does come with a catch. It's a required dollar-for-dollar match. So $4.8 million is going to come from the Texas A&M University System and another $4.8 million from other sources. That brings the total project to $19.5 million. The facility will bridge the gap in national research infrastructure by pairing 90 small research pens for scientific studies with 45 commercial-scale pens. Undergraduate, graduate, and veterinary students will be able to train and research at the facility with the leading faculty in the field, producing the next generation of feedlot employees, managers, and owners. That $9.7 million grant is the largest federal grant in the university's history. Another Texas livestock auctioneer has qualified for the World Livestock Auctioneer Championship. Andy Baumeister of Goldthwaite made the top 10 at the qualifying round held last week in South Carolina. He'll now go on to compete for that championship next June. I'm Kerry Martin on the Texas Farm Bureau Radio Network.
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7: Fall is
0: is here. 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
7: 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I will be here with the latest local news, sports, weather, and traffic. 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
8: Talking about the new cattle research facilities coming to WT, I'm James Hunt with Around the Cap Rock on the Texas Farm Bureau Radio Network. It was very big news last week when West Texas A&M University in Canyon announced receiving a $9.75 million grant from USDA to help fund new cattle research facilities. Central to the project is a new research feedlot. Here's animal science professor John Richeson.
9: Where the new facility really sets it apart is we'll have both the smaller pens, which we've always had at our existing facility, but we'll have some larger pens that will hold 75 animals. And the big deal about that is that when you have a larger pen size, it's just more realistic. It represents what's done in the commercial industry much better, and it just makes the power of the research that much better by having that large pen size.
10: When you talk about the larger pens allowing the research to be more realistic, realism in what way?
9: Anytime we do a research project at West Texas A&M, we want it to be externally valid. And what that means is if we find something in our research at our feedlot, we want that to be able to be repeatable, and we want our partners, our commercial cattle feeders around the Texas Panhandle, to be able to see the same result if they do it in their commercial feedlot. And so it's really important to model and to have conditions that mimic what's done in a commercial feed yard as closely as possible.
8: Dr. John Richeson says West Texas A&M University hopes to have the new research feedlot up and running by late 2028. I'm James Hunt on the Texas Farm Bureau Radio Network.
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3: Cattle in sharply higher while grains close sharply lower. I'm Kerry Martin with a market update on the Texas Farm Bureau Radio Network. Cattle futures ending the week on an upswing, possibly getting support from a big drop in the corn market. December live cattle up 350 to close at 227.05. February up 362, closing at 229.47. Big gains on feeder cattle with November up 707, 341.95. January feeders up 792, closing at 336.35. Cash-fed cattle market has been hard to come by this week. We've seen some light sales in the northern plains. 218 was the live price, 345 dressed. That's steady to just slightly lower compared to the previous week. Here in the south, not much going on as of Friday afternoon. The bids we see are in Kansas at 220. No sales so far to report. Box beef prices mixed choice down 15 cents, $3.74.70. Select up $4.29, $3.56.02. USDA raised its corn production forecast in its WASDE report on Friday. That caused a big drop in the corn market. December corn dropped 20 and a half, 479 and three quarters. March corn down 21 cents, 494 and a quarter.

0: Same thing on wheat with December Kansas City wheat down 17 cents, 719 and a quarter. December Chicago wheat down 12 and a quarter, 671 a bushel. Cotton traded both sides of the market. We closed it out higher with December cotton up 60 points, 80.54 cents. March cotton up 56, closing at 83.59. In the energy markets, November natural gas up 5 at 3.21. November West Texas crude up 39 cents, 91.88 a barrel. I'm Kerry Martin on the Texas Farm Bureau Radio Network.
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7: I'm meteorologist Matthew Harding with your Texas Farm and Ranch forecast on the Texas Farm Bureau Radio Network. The upper-level low-pressure center that brought inches of rain to the western portions of the state earlier in the week is slowly continuing to move to the east. We'll have scattered showers and storms today across the eastern two-thirds of the state, with the greatest coverage along the Gulf Coast and in South Texas, and that is along a stationary boundary that is in that area. There is also going to be a weak area of low-pressure developing in the northwest Gulf. We're not expecting tropical development from it, but what it will do is add to the rain and thunderstorm activity across the southern portions of the state as we go through the remainder of the weekend. Here in our area, we continue to have a level 2 out of 4 risk for flash flooding from Corpus Christi down to Brownsville during the day today, and that also continues into the day on Sunday, and we are looking at the possibility for perhaps 2 to 4 inches of additional rain from Houston and Beaumont southwestward to Corpus Christi down to around the Rio Grande Valley City area over toward Brownsville, where there could be some locally higher amounts in that area to the tune of 5 to 6 inches. Northwest of there will have scattered showers and thunderstorms that could deposit between a half inch and an inch and a half of rain in the Dallas-Austin-San Antonio Interstate 35 corridor. In the Panhandle today, we'll see skies become partly sunny with highs in the mid-70s. Partly sunny skies today in West Texas, highs in the upper 70s. Showers and thunderstorms likely today in North Texas, highs in the upper 70s. Scattered showers and storms in East Texas today with highs in the mid-80s. Scattered showers and storms in Central Texas today, highs in the lower 80s. Scattered storms in South Texas with highs near 90. And showers and thunderstorms likely on the upper Gulf Coast today with highs in the upper 80s. I'm meteorologist Matthew Harding with your Texas Farm and Ranch forecast on the Texas Farm Bureau Radio Network.
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8: Isai is losing steam. I'm Deborah Valentine, Fox News. The National Hurricane Center says Isai is now downgraded to a post-tropical cyclone after making landfall near Destin, Florida Friday night as a Category 2 hurricane. It's also impacting Alabama. Fox's Caroline Ellett has more from Navarre Beach, Florida.
9: We are now going on 5 hours without power. That's what we're seeing across the entire panhandle this morning. And the latest we have from FPL is about half a million customers in Florida are still without power. So Escambia County, just to the west of us, as well as where we are in Santa Rosa County, really is seeing the highest numbers of outages in the state. Emergency management officials tell us there's around 50 roads countywide that are closed off right now. And that's because of just how many power lines and trees came down during this storm.
8: Fox Weather's Asher Red is in Birmingham, Alabama.
10: Wind gusts up to 30 miles an hour, sustained winds of 20 miles an hour. And that number has been trending upwards for the past few hours now. And it will continue to trend upwards till about 4 a.m. to 8 a.m. Central Time. And at about that time, we'll start to see those gusts top out between 40 and 60 miles an hour. Now, that is plenty of speed to knock down trees and cause those long-term power outages. About 300,000 people across the state of Alabama are without power right now. Most of it is contained to the bottom half of the state.
8: After Alabama, Isaias is forecast to impact the Tennessee Valley. Florida's Governor Ron DeSantis declared a state of emergency across 25 counties, mobilizing emergency response personnel and issuing mandatory evacuation orders ahead of Isaias. 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
8: Simon has strengthened to a Category 4 hurricane. According to the National Hurricane Center, it's expected to make landfall along Mexico's west central coast early Sunday. Multiple people are dead following a mass shooting at a house in Erie, Pennsylvania, Friday evening. Erie's police chief is Rick Laura.
15: Our hearts are with the victims, their families, and everyone affected by this tragedy. There are no words that can be adequately expressed the magnitude of the loss of life here.
8: Chief Laura says the suspected shooter is dead from a self-inflicted gunshot wound. The investigation is ongoing. A motive is unclear. Data centers and artificial intelligence are a big focus of swing state campaigns ahead of the midterms, especially in Ohio.
9: Before the Senate left to campaign for midterms, they voted against the Ratepayer Protection Act, which would have required states to consider requiring tech companies to pay for their own grid upgrades in order to power data centers. It was authored by Ohio Republican Senator John Husted, who told the Fox News Rundown podcast,
16: Chuck Schumer didn't want Republicans and certainly didn't want me to solve an affordability problem right before the election.
9: Democrats complained it was voluntary for states and had no teeth.
16: 24 states have already taken action on this, so we didn't want to reverse and like put one-size-fits-all federal solution in for the states that had already done it.
9: The Ratepayer Protection Act passed the House 417-3. Jessica Rosenthal, Fox News.
8: Russian strikes killed at least 8 people in Ukraine's Zaporizhia region, officials said Saturday, a day after U.S. President Trump announced a deal to buy Russian diesel that Kyiv warned would help bankroll Moscow's war in Ukraine. 3 children were among the 8 people killed. 2 powerful 7.7 and 6.6 magnitude earthquakes and a series of aftershocks roiled southern Panama Friday afternoon, collapsing buildings near the epicenter and prompting evacuations. Panama's president reported no deaths, however, cautioned that could change. I'm Deborah Valentine. This is Fox News.
17: Katrina Betancourt indicted by a Randall County grand jury Thursday on multiple charges related to threatening 5 people with her car, striking other vehicles. Betancourt is accused of using her vehicle as a deadly weapon by running into other cars. What's more, those vehicles had kids in them. She's accused of intending to cause harm. She was indicted on 5 counts of aggravated assault with a deadly weapon, 2 counts of endangering or abandoning a child, and currently sits in the Randall County Jail. Homebuyers have to overlook a lot when it comes to buying, repairs, paint, flooring, possible ghosts. Here's Bree Tennis.
18: The Haunted Real Estate Report from Realtor.com says a lot of us believe we're living with ghosts. They say 54% of us report unidentifiable noises coming from inside the home. And it's not just us. 35% of pet owners report erratic pet behavior at things not visible to humans. But despite 86% of us believing houses can be haunted, more than half don't care if the price is right. I'm Bree Tennis.
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19: We've got great conditions on tap here for the rest of your Friday. We'll be dropping down in the 60s and 70s as you head on into this evening. Skies will stay clear. Winds will stay calm out there. As you wake up Saturday morning, we'll see about 56 degrees out there. Skies continuing to stay sunny. Winds will pick up as we head into the midday period, though, as tomorrow winds will get going out of the southwest 10 to 20 miles an hour, occasionally gusting upwards of 30 possible at times. Daytime highs will be right back in the mid-80s, and we'll keep that going through the upcoming weekend. With your first alert forecast from News Channel 10, I am meteorologist Sheldon Brashears.

0: Saturday, October 10th, 2026. I'm Jessica Rosenthal. Data center drama has become a focal point in many midterm races, especially in Ohio, where the Republican Senate nominee tried to get new legislation through, but it was blocked by Senate Democrats.
1: Democrats want to talk about affordability. Well, when given the chance, they don't want to do anything about it. They would rather have a block a political victory than give the American people a victory.
0: And how do voters in Maine feel after not one, but two Senate debates this past week between Republican Susan Collins and Democrat Troy Jackson?
2: The choice that Mainers have been given is Troy Jackson saying, I'll vote for Medicare for all, versus Susan Collins that says, hey, I'm doing all I can.
0: This is the Fox News Rundown from Washington. One of the last items senators considered before heading out to campaign for midterms was the Ratepayer Protection Act proposed by Ohio Senator John Husted. It would have required states to consider requiring big tech companies to pay for new power generation, transmission, and distribution grid upgrades for data centers. It has become a focal point in this Senate race. Husted's opponent, former Democratic Senator Sherrod Brown, has been critical of Husted on this issue, telling a town hall event recently.
3: What happened? John Husted got $2.5 billion in tax breaks for these data centers. They gobble up our land. They swallow up our water. They pollute, particularly noise pollution if you live near one.
0: The National Republican Senatorial Committee issued a memo in August calling data centers a sleeper issue for the entire cycle, writing that if voters' perceptions of data centers aren't fixed quickly, the campaign against them will expand far beyond Ohio. Fox News polling from mid-September found 71% oppose a data center being built in their area. 52% are in favor of data centers being built in more remote areas. So the House overwhelmingly passed this Ratepayer Protection Act, but it failed in the Senate, prompting Fox's chief congressional correspondent Chad Pergram to ask this of the Senate Minority Leader Chuck Schumer.
4: Was this blocked in the Senate last week by Democrats as an effort to prevent Senator Husted from having a win in his competitive race?
5: Senator Husted's bill is a fraud.
0: Virginia Democratic Senator Tim Kaine told reporters before the vote,
6: it doesn't go anywhere. It's completely voluntary. And so everything in that bill can already be done by a state regulator or can already be done by a data center developer. And the bill requires nothing of them.
0: But North Carolina Republican Senator Tom Tillis argued it struck the right balance.
7: It doesn't have any federal overreach of state policy. It's really just setting the tone for what states should do to manage the demand for data centers. So that's one classic example of where they've become so partisan they can't even agree on what it's effectively a resolution recognizing motherhood and apple pie.
0: Senators could revisit the legislation after midterms.
1: Seems like a no-brainer in this culture and time. We listen to the voters, Democrats and Republicans do. They want this kind of stuff.
0: Ohio Republican Senator John Husted.
1: 93% of the people in America strongly support it. So, and it got through the House 417-3. 206 Democrats voted for it. Every Democrat in the Ohio delegation voted for it. And we get it over to the Senate, and all they have to do, all the Democrats have to do is not block it. They don't even have to vote for it, but they block it. Most of them don't vote for it, and it's defeated. And why? Because Chuck Schumer didn't want Republicans and certainly didn't want me to solve an affordability problem right before the election, which is front and center in the conversation right now, and this is the deal. Democrats want to talk about affordability, but when given the chance, they don't want to do anything about it. They would rather have a block a political victory than give the American people a victory.
0: Why was it optional? I know Senator Tom Tillis was arguing, in fact, that making it optional was actually a good thing, and it made it palatable to really almost everybody in the House. What did you make of that argument, though, that it shouldn't be optional?
1: Well, first of all, they don't have any legislation that passed the House or the Senate. They don't even have a co-sponsor for legislation that does what they're talking about. Why? Because states are in charge of the grids. States are in charge of their own utility rates. And 24 states have already taken action on this. So we didn't want to reverse and like put one-size-fits-all federal solution in for the states that had already done it. We wanted the other 26 states to take action. And this provision would require them to take action. And this is why it matters more on electricity than everything else, because we're on grids. Like there's a 13 states that are involved in the grid that Ohio's on. Every state's part of a regional transmission authority. And so if you don't get the other states to act, then your state does the right thing, and that may help you a little bit, but you're all pulling from the same generation grid. And so that's why we had to get the other states to act. And if it was good enough, think about this. If 417 people in the House, Hakeem Jeffries and Mike Johnson voted for it, AOC and Jim Jordan voted for it. So think about it. Everybody thought it was a good idea, but Chuck Schumer didn't want Republicans to get a win on affordability before the election and address an issue that the American people were asking us to address. And so I'll keep fighting for it, but it's a glaring example about how obstructionist Democrats are on things that are widely popular. You take that, you take photo ID, they just want to block it all because they just don't want Republicans to get a win.
0: I wonder if on the Ratepayer Protection Act, if it's already too late because of that National Republican Senatorial Committee memo that went out. And it said, as you know, your race is ground zero for this debate over data centers. And if you lose, it would be this a big sign. What did you think when you saw that memo? Like, geez, no pressure.
1: I think they were trying to wake people up with it to be out there and respond. But I already was responding on it. I was at the White House, you know, at least 6 months ago with the president when he signed the memorandum of understanding to force the data centers through executive order to do this. But it needed teeth. It needs a law. Executive order isn't enough. So I took the very things that everybody had already signed off on, turned it into a piece of legislation, got a co-sponsor, got another, a House elite sponsor on it to get it done. Cause like, look, Democrats wanted to blame Republicans for this. I don't understand how it's a Republican or a Democrat issue. It should be, it's a local issue. If a local community wants a data center, great. If they don't want a data center, then that's fine too. But the electric piece is the one piece that affects people beyond just that local community. And that's why I picked that to focus on. And it was being responsive to people. But I can tell you, as I'm out across Ohio, they know now. Like, people know. They're like, they don't really, like, they're confused about the issue. And now they know that, well, John Husted tried to do something about this, and the Democrats stopped him. That just shows the voters of Ohio that the Democrats aren't serious about addressing the issue.
0: Your opponent, Sherrod Brown, recently said in a campaign stop, he said that you, Senator Husted, you asked data center and crypto bros to come in and bail you out. I think that's reference to the Fair Shake Group, their efforts to spend money on this race. And he said that you should listen to the people, end the war in Iran, and end the tariffs. There's a lot happening there in that what was a brief soundbite, but how do you respond to all that?
1: Well, he's flailing and he's desperate because he spent over 50 years in office and has. I do this when I go out and I talk to voters. I'm like, Sherrod Brown been in office since 1975. Can you name one thing he's actually done to make your life better? And it's always greeted with silence, except occasionally someone says, yes, he lost 2 years ago, and so that made my life better. But this is a guy who's been in office since 1975, was in Washington for 32 years. He is the system. The system that he criticizes, he created. He voted for the Unaffordable Care Act that drove up your insurance bills, your health insurance costs. He voted with the radical environmentalists to close down 23 power plants in Ohio, which eliminated the supply to meet the demand that we need to build more factories and lower electric rates. He was the open border guy who welcomed people to illegally come in this country, supported sanctuary cities and sanctuary states, gave COVID checks, Social Security money, free health care to people who were in the country illegally. What he's trying to cover up for is that he seems to care more about people who are illegally in this country than he does for American citizens. I don't understand that rationale. And he's failed. He has a long record of failure. And so the only thing he can do after 50 years is attack me because he has nothing to demonstrate. Think how pathetic that is, that you were in office for 50 years and he can't talk about one single thing that he has done to make the lives of Ohioans better. It's kind of sad.
0: Okay, so what are you telling people that you have done? We know your Senate career has been brief, but you previous to that had a political career, a state career in Ohio. What are you telling people you've done?
1: Yeah, absolutely. Well, as soon as I got to the U.S. Senate, we passed the Working Family Tax Cut Plan. No tax on tips, overtime, and Social Security so that people could keep more of what they earn to spend and save on their priorities, including the $2,200 per child tax credit that helps working families in our state a lot. Here's the other thing, though. When I was in state government, Ohio was a dying state when I got to the legislature. And over the course of time, we did tax reform, cutting the top income tax rate from 7.25% to 2.75%, eliminated the death tax, reformed the business tax code, investing in career tech education, and took Ohio from the 37th worst state to do business to CNBC just rated us the number one state to do business. And in Ohio today, he just rated us the number one state to do business. And in Ohio today, it was announced last week that Ohio has more jobs than we've ever had in the history of our state and the lowest unemployment rate in the

0: wasn't any place to go to work. The unemployment rate was 8-9%, and people here know that I've been fighting for their jobs to help their kids get a better education. Another thing that I did is I literally authored and passed the Ed Choice Scholarship in Ohio in 2005 when I was Speaker of the House. That created a statewide voucher program. Started out with 4,000 students. Now it's over 180,000 students in the state of Ohio that get to go to a school of their choice or using that voucher to go to a school of their choice that's consistent with the values, the educational goals, and what their family wants. So I could go on. I love to talk about the things I've accomplished. He would just wants to talk about the things that are wrong with the world. I'm talking about the things I'm doing to make it right.
1: All right. Senator John Houston of Ohio, thank you so much for your time.
0: Great. Thank you very much.
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6: Here's a look inside the Beltway. I'm Jeff Manasso. The Trump administration asking an appeals court to give the green light to strip billions of dollars in federal funding to Harvard. Judges of the First Circuit Court of Appeals in Boston are considering whether to allow the Trump administration to freeze or eliminate about $2 billion in grants awarded to the university. A lower court judge blocked the move last year, calling the administration's claim of anti-Semitism on campus a smokescreen for a targeted, ideologically motivated assault on premier universities. Before stripping the funding, the administration sent Harvard a list of 10 demands, including ending diversity, equity, and inclusion programs. A recent poll finds that President Trump's immigration enforcement is splitting rural voters ahead of the midterms. An Associated Press survey of more than 2,000 rural voters finds about a third say the Trump administration's immigration enforcement has been positive, while another third says they've been negative. The remaining 3 in 10 told pollsters it had no effect. Immigration also ranks lower on voters' priority list than the cost of living, fraud in government programs, and health care costs. Only 4 in 10 rural voters say the president has gone too far in restricting legal immigration or deporting those in the country illegally. For the Fox News Rundown, I'm Jeff Manasso.
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10: We've got overall pretty pleasant outlook for your Friday evening. We'll get those temperatures dropping into the 70s and then 60s as going into tonight. Winds will stay light. We're going to see clear skies continuing. And then as you wake up Saturday morning, we'll see about 56 degrees warming up back into the mid to upper 80s out there yet again. So we'll carry that trend through the rest of the weekend. But unfortunately, starting tomorrow, we'll get those winds increasing out of the southwest 10 to 20 miles an hour, gusting upwards of 30 possible. And that looks to kind of set the norm, at least here for the next couple of days. With your first alert forecast from News Channel 10, I am meteorologist Sheldon Brashears.

0: I'm Chad Pergram with the Speaker's Lobby.
1: Oklahoma, where the wind comes sweeping down the plain.
0: There's a lot of consternation between Republican Oklahoma Congressman Kevin Hern, who's running for Senate, and appointed GOP Oklahoma Senator Alan Armstrong. Hern is widely expected to win. Now he wants to be sworn into the Senate just after the election in November. And Armstrong wants to stay until the new Congress begins in early January. Hern argues that state law says the Senate should swear in the winner as soon as the election is certified. 32 years ago, the Senate swore in GOP Oklahoma Senator Jim Inhofe after he won a special election to take the seat. That gave Inhofe an advantage over other senators elected in the fall of 1994. They didn't take office until January 1995. But since Inhofe became a senator in late 1994, he had seniority. The same would happen with Hern or whoever wins the Oklahoma seat in November. With the Speaker's Lobby, Chad Pergram, Fox News.

0: The Fox News power rankings show 8 Senate battleground races, including Maine, where a polling average gives the edge to the Democratic candidate, Troy Jackson, over the incumbent, Republican Susan Collins, but only by about 3 points. This past week, the candidates had not one, but 2 debates. The first, on WGME-TV in Portland on October 6th, Jackson had this moment where Collins defended her efforts to get President Trump to relax some of the Canadian tariffs.
1: Troy mocked it, but I was successful in getting concrete, pulp, and road salt removed from the tariff list.
2: I didn't mock the fact that she got road salt back. I mocked the fact that what about everything else? I mean, we can't eat road salt.
0: And Collins had this moment with Jackson, who was a longtime president of the state Senate after he criticized Medicaid reimbursement rates and pinned that on her and federal lawmakers.
1: Medicaid rates are set by the state. They are not set by the federal government. Mm-hmm. Medicare rates are set by the federal government. So yes, it is Augusta that is responsible for the inadequate reimbursements under the Medicaid program.
0: Everything from gas prices to Iran, immigration to Social Security, and of course, President Trump and socialism were topics of debate.
3: I think regardless of who they ultimately vote for, affordability is top of mind.
0: Professor Nick Jacobs is a political science professor at Colby College in Maine and co-author of the book The Rural Voter, The Politics of Place and the Disuniting of America.
3: That's why both candidates are talking about affordability, the increased cost of living. All of these issues with affordability that we're seeing nationwide are hitting Mainers harder. I just filled up my oil tank. I almost sent the oil man away. The price of oil is so expensive. We're entering heating season here in Maine. It is the absolute thing that is on everybody's mind. Collins voters, though, are putting the blame on Augusta. And the fact that Maine, while affordability is a national issue, Maine seems particularly bad in comparison to the rest of the country. You saw Susan Collins in her debate with Troy make that claim. Troy Jackson is taking the reverse. He's also talking affordability, but it's all Donald Trump's fault. And Mainers are ultimately going to have to choose between those two stories.
0: Okay, let's bring in Professor Daniel Shea, also a professor of government at Colby College and co-author of the book The Rural Voter. What are you noting? Are you noting the same things? Do you see anything else that you're flagging?
4: Well, I think Nick hit it on the head. It is about affordability. Heating season, it's going to be a tough hit. I would add to that, though, that since COVID, housing prices have really spiked in Maine. I think they've grown nearly as much as any other state, right up at the top, upwards of 80 to 100% growth in housing costs. Again, since COVID, there's a worry that young people can't afford a home. I've got 3 young kids, 3 sort of college, post-college age kids that are worried about being able to afford to live in Maine. They love the state, but it's gotten really expensive. So I think Nick's right, and that's tied, of course, to the war in Iran. It's tied to the tariffs. Tariffs become a really big issue. Mainers have it tough these days, like voters across the country, but I think it might be a particularly sharp here in a cold weather state.
0: I was reading Maine relies on home heating oil more than any other state. Voting just as the weather turns colder certainly seems significant. How much does that historically affect voters, those types of prices?
3: You're absolutely right. I mean, Maine is also, I think, the only state in which a majority of our residents heat our homes with wood stoves and other things. So it plays out particularly in some really interesting ways here in Maine, too, because a lot of our heating oil comes from Canada. And so when Dan is talking about tariffs and the new development of tariffs, all of that matters not just for consumer goods that people nationwide are buying, but for energy as well. During the COVID-19 pandemic, we actually had difficulty getting tanker ships up here, and we had to, Susan Collins actually had to plead with the Biden administration for some regulatory changes to get tanker ships that were piloted by foreign vessels to deliver oil, and New England's energy grid is actually predominantly natural gas focused. And so when the war in Ukraine spiked, the natural gas prices went through the roof, and that's why we've seen. So, I mean, just sort of getting back to the question, it always matters, right? Prices, affordability, right? The question you want to ask every voter is, are you better off now than you were 4 years ago or 6 years ago when you last voted for Susan? The thing I'd add is that while a lot of new developments have affected prices here in Maine, this is a very long-standing development in this state where the prices have been going up, especially with electricity, especially with heating oil, for years. And there's been some patchwork policies that have come out at the federal level, like that regulatory waiver, and at the state level, Janet Mills was signing, quote, affordability checks, but Mainers are hurting.
0: Let's talk about the debates. We've had two this past week. Professor Shea, tell me about some of the moments that may have caught voters. I want to start with Senator Collins saying, for example, that she listed what she got off the Canadian tariff list, and she mentioned a few items, including road salt. And Troy Jackson came back and said, well, you can't eat road salt. There was another moment. She said she has had a time without health care, and it was for 1 year in 94 while running for governor. Did those catch you? I know they caught social media, but were those significant?
4: Yeah, I think I would summarize those points as contrast in style, really. I mean, contrast in focus. While the senator is trying to keep this race local, what she's done, what she's brought back, Troy Jackson keeps bringing back national issues, keeps bringing back Donald Trump. Senator is pushing her expertise while long questions or long answers about her expertise, while Jackson's trying to just cut to the quick with sort of gut feeling responses. The senator is playing up what she knows, and that is federal policy and appropriations. And Jackson, to his credit, is trying to keep it simple. I think it's fascinating the way Susan, while she is filling up every second of her response time, Jackson's not. He's cutting to the quick. He's saying things really sort of from his gut. And I think it's a contrast in style. I actually think it might be helping Jackson.
0: Professor Jacobs, when Troy Jackson accused Senator Collins of hurting Maine with Medicaid reimbursement rates, and Collins had to remind him, a former state Senate president, that no state lawmakers, Augusta, sets those reimbursement rates, she tried to paint him as someone who may have served in office but hasn't understood how it all worked. How did that resonate?
3: I mean, you could call it style. You could also call it just depth of knowledge. And do you really know the job you're applying for? I mean, that cuts both ways. I think there's some obvious signs in their responses that that Susan Collins, in a way, knows her job too well. And if you know as much as she does, you give her the credit. Because she knows she can't lower tariffs on certain commodities. She knows where there's room to negotiate and bargain, and she delivers on those things. She knows the ins and outs of intergovernmental policy and can say, "This my committee doesn't have jurisdiction on that. That's a state thing." Does Jackson follow that? I'm sure you could get him in a room and slow him down, and like he's knowledgeable. He was our Senate president. But certainly on the debate stage, it comes across as two different candidates with wildly different depth of knowledge and experience over policy. And I think, again, it depends on if voters are going to... The risk is that they look at Susan and say, you know too much, you've been there too long, as right. much as say, you're the expert, we should return you to D.C.
4: I think it's interesting to me how he reminds voters that she's chair of appropriations. It's sort of a surprise to me. It's such an important position. And he reminds people over and over, you're the chair of appropriation. You're the chair of I've been thinking, why is he doing that? Well, I think it's what Nick was getting at. And that is that you know the system. You've been there for an awful long time. And you're the head of one of the most important committees. And things are still worse in Maine. Next point's well taken. But look, you know this job very well, Senator Collins, and things are still worse in Maine.
0: Corporate and big donor money has been a critical theme in a lot of races. Troy Jackson sort of did what Abdul El-Sayed in Michigan did, and that was to say, look, I can't help that a PAC or a committee that helps me takes money from corporations. I don't take from them directly. But if I work with Chuck Schumer's PAC in El-Sayed's case, or if I work with the Maine Senate, you know, Democratic Leadership PAC, I don't set the rules. Is this sort of insistence like, well, I don't take from corporations directly? Do voters see that? Do they care about that?
3: I think on that level of detail and scrutiny, it's not going to move the needle on your average voter. Campaign finance is a morass to begin with for any of us that follow politics closely. But I will say this. I think with these debates, all I've been watching for is where's the gaffe? Where's the 10 seconds or the 5 seconds that makes mm-hmm. it the ad that we're going to watch ad nauseum from now until election day? And she might have gotten one on Jackson and this leadership fund that he oversaw. He was directing, and he had lots of corporate money. And you can't avoid corporate money, nor can you avoid billionaire donations that get funneled through dark super PACs that support these people. But he pled ignorance in a way that just made him look ignorant. And I think maybe she got her soundbite on him on that particular point.
0: Professor Shea, weigh in here. I want to ask about Medicaid briefly. We know Republicans are insisting that they reformed Medicaid last year with added requirements. But this has already resulted in hospitals anticipating less in reimbursement. It's a very hot topic, for example, in Iowa, where hospital units, especially like labor and delivery, they're closing ahead of these reforms taking effect in 2027. This is a very rural issue. When you talk to rural voters, you guys both wrote a book on this. Is this a big deal in Maine?
4: Jessica, you hit the nail right on the head. It is a very big issue. It is a it is an issue when it comes to affording health care, and there's also about access to health care. You're making long drives in rural America to get to a hospital, to get to a clinic, and of course, insurance rates are lower than they are in suburban and urban areas. It's a big issue in Maine. I'm not surprised at all that Troy Jackson is pushing it over and over. I think back to that style piece again, where Senator Collins was trying to tell us about the nuances of the Big Beautiful Bill and what she's tried to do. He simply summed it up by saying, I'm worried about my parents, or we're worried about parents not having health care, or our kids not having health care. You know, are you a socialist, Senator Jackson? Well, all I can tell you is I'm worried about my neighbors having health care. They need to be able to go to the doctor. I thought that was a really good answer, a really interesting way of sidestepping the label to get at an issue that rural Americans feel day in and day out. It's a great question, Jessica.
3: So just to build on that briefly, healthcare always jumps to the top. Dan and I teach in a small town whose hospital, one of our hospitals, closed last year. It took me months, personally, to find a PCP that's now 45 minutes away from my own house out here in central Maine.
0: Wow.
3: So the crisis is real, and maternity wards, as you picked up, are closing across the state, particularly in rural communities and our coastal communities. But I guess, again, the choice that Mainers have been given is Troy Jackson saying, I'll vote for Medicare for all, versus Susan Collins that says, hey, I'm doing all I can. I got a rural health transformation fund. Grants from that are actually coming out of the state right now. The state has, because the federal money went to the states, and now the states are awarding the grants conveniently right before the election. Wink, wink. And that money is going directly to hospitals. It's going to community paramedicine. It's keeping doctors and nurses. There's bigger structural reforms beyond just Medicaid cuts. The way Medicaid reimbursements work, I said I'd be short, does matter more for rural hospitals, but we don't even have doctors. That's the problem. The doctors don't even want to move to these communities. So it's not just Medicaid.
0: Okay, Professor Shea, one more for you here. Tell me about Maine's second congressional district. Democrat Jared Golden not running. We have former governor, Republican Paul LePage, up against state auditor Matt Dunlap. I understand Dunlap is not coming across as very progressive, right? More of a centrist. How is LePage grappling with that, and is he doing so effectively?
4: Well, the snag, it seems to me, for LePage will be turnout, right? So President Trump has won the second congressional district three times, actually, and he would probably win it again, but he's not on the ballot, and that's going to be a tough hit for Paul LePage. So the enthusiasm gap in the second district, I think, will be real. It's tough for the Trump supporters in rural Maine when they drive by the gas pumps or when they fill their own diesel. I think there's a bit of worry about the president's agenda in rural America. They're not by any means have they jumped off the president. They're still with President Trump, but the question is, will they turn out in this election? Matt Dunlop has historically been thought of in Maine as a pretty far left progressive that is pitching himself a different way. He's tracking to the center. I think it's a nail biter. I think it'll be a close race.
0: Well, Professor Daniel Shea and Professor Nick Jacobs at Colby College in Maine, thank you so much for your time and insight. We appreciate it.
4: Thank you, Jessica.
3: Thank you so much.
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0: Fox News, I'm Deborah Valentine. Isaias, which made landfall Friday night as a Category 2 hurricane near Destin, Florida, is now downgraded to a post-tropical cyclone, according to the National Weather Service. Fox Weather's Robert Ray spoke with a Florida trooper as he encountered flooded and blocked roadways in Fort Walton Beach, Florida.
16: The recession is not happening as fast as they thought, so they're trying to pump water out of some of the areas so they get these roads open at daybreak.
0: Meanwhile, Hurricane Simon has gained strength and is now a Category 4 system. The National Hurricane Center says it's expected to make landfall early Sunday along Mexico.

West and Central Coastline. A mass shooting in Erie, Pennsylvania Friday night. Police Chief Rich Laura says multiple people were found killed in and outside of a house, including the shooter. An investigation continues. 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

look outside the Beltway. I'm Tanya J. Powers. City officials in Ithaca, New York, home of Cornell University, voted in favor of a temporary moratorium on certain event permits for the school and Greek Life organizations. The move includes an amendment requiring Cornell to turn over sex and violent crime investigations to the Ithaca Police Department. The vote follows an allegation of rape at the Chi Phi fraternity in 2024 made by Jane Doe, who filed a lawsuit last month accusing seven fraternity members. Roger Paul Bradford, who was facing a first-degree murder charge in the death of his wife, Lisa Bradford, was extradited from Pennsylvania to Virginia this week. It happened on the same day that hundreds gathered for her funeral mass in the couple's hometown of Aldie, Virginia, about 40 miles west of Washington, D.C. Lisa Bradford was a well-known real estate agent who was found shot to death inside their home on September 22nd. Case documents reviewed by Fox 5 D.C. say Pennsylvania State Police discovered a journal with potential targets inside the rental car Roger Bradford was driving when he was stopped and arrested. And this week's meeting of the Ottumwa, Iowa City Council erupted in chaos after a former council member opened the meeting with a satanic prayer. A local pastor said the prayer amounted to a curse on the city. A council member blamed legislation approved in January that said prayers or statements of any faith would be allowed to open the meetings. For the Fox News Rundown, I'm Tanya J. Powers.

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1: Pro Football Hall of Famer and legendary former head coach of the Chicago Bears, Mike Ditka, passed away Friday at the age of 86. Ditka helped revolutionize the tight end position as a player, but became an icon in the NFL after his playing career. With his easily recognizable sweater vest and mustache, he helped lead the Bears to their only Super Bowl in 1985, behind what many consider to be the greatest defense in NFL history. And the Atlanta Dream were back in the WNBA Finals for the first time since 2013, completing a sweep of the New York Liberty with an 85-83 victory. That's your sports on the Fox News Rundown. Tony Genualdo, Fox News.
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0: that'll do it for this edition of the Fox News Rundown from Washington. Tomorrow, Fox's chief congressional correspondent tells us who is safe and who may not be in their congressional leadership posts after the midterms. I'm Jessica Rosenthal. 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
12: The damage. I'm Paul Stevens, Fox News. Isai is weakening to now a post-tropical cyclone after slamming into the Florida Gulf Coast last night, Friday, as a Cat 2 hurricane. The storm leaving widespread damage, flooding in hundreds of thousands without power. Fox's Jonathan Seri in Panama City Beach, Florida, with a look at the damage.
13: We did experience a moderate storm surge. This utility shed associated with one of the resorts here, it just got knocked on its side just by the storm surge coming through. And then this boardwalk, ordinarily several feet away from the water, the waves came up and caused some, I would say, superficial damage, because when you're looking at the main structures of these hotels and many of these homes here, they are built up on stilts. They're elevated. The significant portions of the structures are. And they stayed very well intact. Here in Florida, over the years, as they learn more about how buildings respond to hurricanes, the building codes have improved.
12: Meantime, Hurricane Simon strengthening into a dangerous Category 4 storm as it approaches the Pacific coast of Mexico. Winds reaching 145 miles an hour with landfall possible late today or tomorrow on Sunday. New details in the cause of death for two students at the University of Mississippi. Toxicology reports revealed in court documents on Friday. In a court filing against the father and son vape store owners, others accused of selling drugs connected to those overdose deaths. Prosecutors saying, quote, the toxicology reports of the deceased victims showed the same three substances present, all of which are found in Smack's Mango Breeze pills. The 18-year-old store owner was granted a $20,000 bond. A judge ruling his father will remain in custody ahead of a trial. 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
0: Temperatures being 30 degrees above average.
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12: A mass shooting in Erie, Pennsylvania on Friday.
14: Erie Police Chief Rich Lohr explains where victims were discovered.
15: It's a horrific scene. There was a large loss of life inside that residence and outside that residence.
14: The chief confirmed that the gunman is among the victims.
15: The suspect is deceased. It appears to be a self-inflicted gunshot wound.
14: An investigation continues. Deborah Valentine, Fox News.
12: Russian strikes killing at least 8 people in Ukraine's Zaporizhia region, according to Ukrainian officials. 3 children reportedly among those killed. The attacks coming just one day after President Trump announced a deal to buy Russian diesel. Kyiv had warned that that will only help bankroll Moscow's continued war. A powerful 7.7 magnitude earthquake hitting Panama on Friday, damaging buildings and forcing evacuations. The quake hitting the country's central region while shaking was felt as far away as Panama City and neighboring Colombia as well. A second powerful quake measuring 6.6 followed hours later. Several folks injured. No deaths, though, have been confirmed. Tsunami warnings issued for parts of Central and South America have since been lifted. Officials continue, they say, to assess the ongoing damage. President Trump has named a new press secretary.
16: The president says he's appointed Katie Zachariah as White House press secretary, filling the position left vacant since the departure of Caroline Levitt in August. Zachariah is a senior communications advisor to the Trump Media and Technology Group that runs Truth Social. She was also a spokesperson for the Department of Homeland Security and is a frequent conservative commentator on cable news outlets, including the Fox News Channel. In a social media post, the president writes he is confident Zachariah will deliver strong results for the country, saying she has the respect of and will work fantastically well with the media, the American people, and the administration. At the White House, Jared Halpern, Fox News.
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17: Potter County deputies arrested 31-year-old Izagia Joe Aguayo Thursday at 1:30 p.m. in the 600 block of North Monroe for assault on a family or household member by impeding breathing or circulation. Deputies arrested Randall Campbell, age 63, Thursday evening at 8:15 in the 3000 block of Southwest 7th for possession of a controlled substance, penalty group 1, failure to identify as a fugitive, and a parole violation. PCSO arrested 41-year-old Jessica Carey Thursday at 8 p.m. in the 900 block of Amarillo Boulevard West for theft of property greater than $100 with a previous conviction. Deputies arrested Michael J. Probst, age 45, Thursday at 3:45 p.m. in the 4200 block of I-40 West for possession of a controlled substance, penalty group 1. Get more local news at KGNCAM.com. KGNC.
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19: Welcome to the show. Big game hunting season is opening up in a number of states this weekend, and that's why I thought we would share some advice from the Outdoor Wire about survival tips to keep in your back pocket during this big game hunting season. That includes knowing the area that you're hunting. Obviously, you start with that on a map, but even when you're in the field, make sure that you're figuring out where the prominent points are and rivers and creek drainages, and occasionally turn around and look back behind you so you don't get turned around in the field. And don't just rely on your electronics like GPS or cell phones or two-way radios, because batteries fail and electronics fail. Knowing how to use a map and compass and having those with you, that has saved the day for more than one hunter. Make sure you tell someone your plans and set in a check-in time, and make sure you're paying attention to the weather. Extreme weather can be a very dangerous situation. Speaking of which, dress for and carry clothes for the worst weather you're likely to encounter, and have some warm clothes back at your car in case you do indeed encounter that weather, or do like I've done before, fall into a pond or a stream. If you have to warm up and can't get back to your car, be prepared to build a fire. And if you're out there during hours of darkness, it sure comes in handy to have a flashlight or a headlamp. Works a lot better than that little light on your cell phone. Last but not least, if you do get turned around to the point where you're lost, remember your top priorities: warmth, shelter, and water. Don't go wandering around. Set up a place and either try again in the morning or wait for help. Our thanks again to the Outdoor Wire for sharing this great advice. This week on the show, we've got some great guests for you. In just a minute, you're going to hear from Troy Rodakowski, and he's not going to be talking big game hunting this time around. No, this Oregon-based outdoors writer is going to be talking grouse hunting with some advice that's going to help you all over the United States. After that, we'll turn our attention to steelhead fishing in Southeast Alaska when we talk to Hunter McIntosh with the boat company. They actually have very small ships. They have no more than like 24 guests. They offer very intimate eco tours of Southeast Alaska with lots of chances for fishing, which includes fishing for steelhead as well as other eco and outdoors adventures. From steelhead, we'll turn our attention to another hard-to-catch fish. That would be muskie. And the person we're talking with is arguably one of the best muskie anglers in the United States. That would be Stephen Paul. He is the state muskie record holder in Tennessee. He's a muskie fishing guide. He designs lures for muskie for Livingston Lures. And he's got both an app and a website at muskie360.com. Steven's going to give you some great advice for catching muskie, those really hard to catch but hard fighting fish during the early fall. And we'll wrap things up talking to Kyle Owens with WorkSharp. WorkSharp, as you know, are the makers of some great knife and tool sharpeners, and they've got some brand new ones out that Kyle's going to tell you about. But we've got a surprise for you. Not only does WorkSharp make knife and tool sharpeners, they are now making knives. And Kyle's going to tell you about the latest one they've come out with, along with some other knives I think you'll be interested in, whether you're after an everyday carry knife or something a little more specialized. Put it all together, and we've got a great show coming your way, so let's start things off with our first guest of the day. Next up, we are taking you to the Beaver State of Oregon. That's where we're catching up with my old friend Troy Rodakowski. He's an outdoors writer based in Junction City. He's also an avid bird and big game hunter. Troy, welcome back to the show.
20: Hey, John. Thanks for having me. It's good to be back.
19: You just wrote an article that is in the October edition of Northwest Sportsman Magazine about grouse hunting. And grouse hunting in the Pacific Northwest, it's kind of an underrated sport. There's a lot of grouse in the Cascade Mountains and in the foothills. Not a lot of folks chasing after them, are there?
20: No, because, you know, most of the reason for that is everybody that's up in the foothills and places that the grouse inhabit around here, they're doing other things. You know, they're deer hunting, they're mushroom picking, they're, you know, chasing other game, and they don't have grouse on the mind, but there's a lot of great grouse hunting in Oregon and across the United States to be had.
19: I'm guessing you're going mainly after ruffed grouse. Are there other grouse that you're targeting as well when you go hunting?
20: Yeah, there's a good amount of blue grouse here in the state. And, you know, obviously, if you're lucky enough to draw a sage grouse permit, you can go get a sage grouse over in eastern Oregon. But the blue grouse are doing really well in northeast Oregon and other parts of Oregon. But mainly over here on the west side, we've got the ruffs.
19: Well, let's go ahead and talk about some grouse hunting tips that'll work for anybody hunting from the Pacific Northwest all the way to the woods of our East Coast. What's the first thing you'd tell a prospective grouse hunter who doesn't have a whole lot of experience in this endeavor?
20: Well, the first thing I'd tell them is you got to find a place that the grouse like to hang out and live. And so that's going to consist of food and water. And, you know, they do like old logging roads and road edges with plenty of brush and maybe a fresh stream or pond or, you know, water nearby. And wherever there's a lot of berries and seeds and insects for them to grab, that's where they're going to be. And I prefer a lot of these gated roads that are closed to, you know, vehicular access that you can walk down, be real quiet. The grouse will come down and feed on the edges, and that's probably what I'd recommend.

0: into a first-time grouse hunter is find some places like that that has great cover, good feed, and plenty of water for the birds. That's the one thing that they need is water.
1: And there's a lot of these roads out there, folks. There's active Forest Service roads. There's lots and lots of decommissioned Forest Service roads that are gated, like Troy's talking about. There's also private timberlands. A lot of times you can get permits to get on those timberlands and hunt. Again, like Troy said, a lot of folks, they're after deer. They're not even after the grouse, but grouse is an option. Next question, do you use a dog when you go grouse hunting? And if so, how does that work? Because it's not exactly like you're flushing pheasant or quail.
0: Well, I mean, you know, I have a pointer, so even if you don't have a grouse that you can see on the edge of the road, a lot of times the bird will actually hold in some of the cover alongside the roads or trail or wherever you might be or an opening in the timber. And, you know, if you have a nice pointing dog, you can actually know that there's a grouse there because of your dog, and that's a great benefit of having a pointing dog. Now, you know, the flushing dogs, it's a lot more difficult because they're going to be a little more rambunctious and the grouse aren't maybe going to hold for a dog that's on the move, but you know, a pointer, if you can get a good pointer out there, I sure do enjoy using mine.
1: Let's talk about your weapon of choice. Now, there are grouse hunters that use shotguns. There are grouse hunters where it's legal will use like 22 caliber rifles or handguns. I've even met grouse hunters who are basically, well, we'll say opportunistic. They'll be out archery hunting for deer. They'll see a grouse and they'll actually drill an arrow through the breast of a grouse and get it that way. What do you like to use when you go grouse hunting?
0: I love a shotgun. My favorite shotgun of choice for grouse is a 28 gauge. I use my 28 for a lot of different upland birds though, but you know, there's great loads for 12 gauges, 28 gauges, you know, 20 gauges. You know, a lot of people even use a 410. And like you said, lots of guys will use their bow and arrow. And, you know, I think there's a lot of grouse grilled over the open fire during archery season and even during rifle season when the guys are driving around. They'll see some grouse and hopefully jump out and get a couple for the campfire in the evening.
1: Any other tips that you would give grouse hunters out there besides hunting the gravel roads and looking for water and feed?
0: Well, since there's been massive wildfires across the country, these birds do like the edges of some of these burns where a lot of the fresh green up is going on. And hunting some of these burn scars, you know, you can flush a lot of birds. They'll be eating on the forage and the feed around the edges of these burns, and they like to, you know, dig through the ash and find the seeds. And so I'd recommend trying that since we have plenty of that stuff around now because of the record amount of fires we've had.
1: There you go, folks. Some great advice about hunting grouse anywhere here in our United States, and the season for grouse is open in most of our states right now. If you want more tips, because we didn't cover all of them, pick up the latest copy of Northwest Sportsman Magazine. It's available at newsstands. You can also subscribe online. Again, Northwest Sportsman Magazine. Troy is a frequent contributor to that publication, as well as to Oregon Hunter Magazine and other publications too. Troy, thanks as always for sharing your expertise on America Outdoors Radio.
0: Anytime, John. Thanks for having me. It's a pleasure being here.

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0: You're back in with America Outdoors Radio. I'm John Cruz. We're taking you north to Alaska. That's where the Boat Company, which is a small cruise ship company, is booking steelhead fishing trips in southeast Alaska for next spring. With us here to tell you more about it is the man behind the boat company, Hunter McIntosh. Hunter, welcome back to the show.
1: Thank you for having me back.
0: So a lot of Alaska cruise companies and lodges, you know, they're going to be booking trips this winter for trips starting in June, but you're offering steelhead fishing trips. Now, for our listeners who are not aware, let's talk about the steelhead. It's not a salmon. It's an ocean-going rainbow trout, and fishing for them is an absolute hoot, but they are not easy to catch, are they?
1: No, they are not. In fact, in the 40 years of fishing in southeast Alaska, I have yet to actually hook into one.
0: Well, fortunately, you've got guides that can help people hook into them. And I
1: Absolutely.
0: Last summer, on your last guided trip, your guides got into some great steelhead fishing on a couple rivers, didn't they?
1: They did. They had some epic days. We offered a specific steelhead trip this past season, summer of 2026, to feel out the interest in travelers and in clients, and we sold the trip out, and then we held our breath and let her rip, and not only did they have a spectacular trip, but they hooked into more steelhead in a four-day period of fishing than I have ever heard of by anybody else. Over the period of the trip, they locked into 14 total steelhead, and then on one day in particular, they brought in and landed a total of 8.
0: That is an amazing steelhead day of fishing, that's for sure.
1: Absolutely.
0: In the lower 48, there are, of course, wild steelhead, but they're becoming harder and harder to find, and a lot of anglers are fishing for hatchery steelhead. They're raised in hatcheries. They go to the ocean for a couple of years, and they come back. And I'll be honest, hatchery steelhead, they fight different than wild steelhead. They are not as hot. They are not as good of fighters as wild fish. Up in Alaska, it's all wild fish, isn't it?
1: It is. It is. Southeast Alaska, Prince of Wales Island, QU, Admiralty, it's one of the last remaining areas where you can actually attempt to catch wild steelhead. So it's a very sought-after trip and a sought-after species that are not easy to come by.
0: The size of the steelhead you're catching, it varies from river to river in the lower 48, particularly in the Pacific Northwest. Are we talking 10, 12-pound fish here, maybe getting all the way up to 20, or are we talking smaller?
1: We're talking

0: you know, 12 plus pounds. We're talking trout that look like they're salmon. They are hefty. I would say they fall between, in size between a coho and a king salmon in size. They are very hardy and healthy fish, at least, based on the photos and smiling faces I saw from our clients.
1: And folks, I got to tell you, you know, when it comes to a wild steelhead, you hook into a king salmon, you're going to have a dogged fight. You know, they're going to test you, but they're going to stay underwater. Steelhead, they love to jump. They love to look you right in the eye and spit that hook out right at you as they do so. And you don't fish with conventional gear. You're not fishing with bait, certainly not. You're fly fishing on these trips, aren't you?
0: Yes, we are. We are on the steelhead trips, and when we're targeting steelhead, we are exclusively fly fishing, which makes it that much more challenging, but that much more entertaining, because you get into one fish, and rather than spending, I don't know, a minute and a half, 2 minutes reeling it in with a spin casting rod, you could be on a fight for 20 to 30 minutes on a fly rod, depending on the size of the fly rod and the size of the fish. And more likely than not, there's a good chance you're going to lose the fish, because they're either going to spit the hook or they could even break the line.
1: Oh, yes.
0: So
1: they do that indeed. So let's talk about these trips. Again, they're starting in May, which is a lot earlier than folks are talking about. And we'll start off talking about your boats, the itinerary. Walk us through one of these steelhead trips that people can book now at theboatcompany.org.
0: Sure. People can go to theboatcompany.org. We're running trips as of right now. We've got May 8th through 15th on the Mist Cove is still available. The lease run has actually sold out already to a group of fishermen and women from Orvis. So we've got the Mist Cove on May 8th through 15th, and then May 15th through 22nd. Both boats are still available. Have spots still available for those interested in the challenge of trying to hook into steelhead and see them in their natural habitat. Trips are a week long. You fly into either Juneau or Sitka, depending on which boat you're on and which route you're taking. Our boats basically go back and forth between Juneau and Sitka. And you're probably going to have four different opportunities to fish for steelhead during the trip. Our trips are geared towards all types of travelers. And so while folks are going in steelhead fishing, we could have the significant others that are not fly fishermen or women going out trolling for salmon or halibut fishing or kayaking. We offer a lot more than just the fly fishing, so that it's a great trip for families. It's a great trip for spouses, because if you've got one spouse that's a diehard fly fishing person and the other has no interest, we can take care of them with plenty of other activities throughout the week and throughout the days.
1: What we should mention are the boats themselves. Folks, these are not cruise ships where you're with 6,000 of your closest friends. This is a very intimate experience, and the food is off the charts, isn't it?
0: Yeah, correct. We carry 20 to 24 guests with a crew of 13 to 14 crew members. So it's a 2-to-1 ratio, guests to crew member. So it's very intimate. You get to know everybody on the boat, both crew and guest alike. You become a family by the end of the trip. All the meals are prepared, you know, by our trained chefs. We have a chef and a pastry chef who is also the sous chef. And, you know, all your meals are covered, all of your wine and booze are covered, and all of activities are covered as well. So it's really a one-stop shop, all-inclusive, small ship cruise experience. The whole goal is to get out into the wilderness, get off the boat, and experience the Tongass in Southeast Alaska for what it's really meant to be, rather than being on one of those giant cruise ships where you're just cruising from port to port.
1: Well, it certainly sounds like the cruise for me. It certainly sounds like an awesome fishing trip. If you are a steelhead angler, you know what a special opportunity this is. If you're not a steelhead angler, this is your opportunity to become one and have a fantastic adventure while you're doing it. The website to go to book one of these trips, and as you heard, there's not many slots available, is theboatcompany.org. 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Make memories that you're never going to forget, and make memories you're going to want to have again. You'll probably want to book another trip after you book your first one. The website again, theboatcompany.org. Hunter, thanks for sharing this with us. Sounds like a home run trip to me.
0: Absolutely. Thanks for having me, and we hope to get some of your guests on board, and maybe one of these days I'll get on one of these early trips and finally hook into one myself.
1: I think you need to do that.

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3: We've got great conditions on tap here for the rest of your Friday. We'll be dropping down in the 60s and 70s as you head on into this evening. Skies will stay clear. Winds will stay calm out there. As you wake up Saturday morning, we'll see about 56 degrees out there. Skies continuing to stay sunny. Winds will pick up as we head into the midday period, though, as tomorrow winds will get going out of the southwest 10 to 20 miles an hour, occasionally gusting upwards of 30 possible times. Daytime highs will be right back in the mid-80s, and we'll keep that going through the upcoming weekend. With your first alert forecast from News Channel 10, I am meteorologist Sheldon Brashears.

0: You're back in with America Outdoors Radio. I'm John Cruz. Our next stop is the Volunteer State of Tennessee. That's where you're going to find Stephen Paul. Now, Stephen Paul is the current record holder for muskie in Tennessee. He is also a muskie fishing guide. And when it comes to rock stars in the fishing world, specifically in the muskie fishing world, Stephen Paul is definitely one of them. You're going to find him writing for Field & Stream. You're going to find him on the Muskie 360 podcast. You're going to find him on the Muskie 360 app. There's the website that's muskie360.com. Stephen, welcome back to the show. Thanks for making time in your very busy schedule.
1: John, thank you so much for having me, man. This is one of the most important shows in outdoors radio. How could I not be here?
0: Thank you for having me. Kind words, that's for sure. Hey, let's go ahead and talk about fall fishing. You know, lots of species, they are going on the feed bag before winter. Mm-hmm. I presume that's the same for muskie, too.
1: It is, and fall fishing is, if I had to summarize it up, it's accessibility and it's fun, right? This is the time that you can really have some fun use some fun tactics. You know, all the fish from smallies, largemouth to the muskies are pushed up shallow, so it's a really great time to be on the water.
0: Well, let's talk a little bit about tactics at this time of year, but I want to talk about them regionally. So we're going to start way up north in Canada, and then we're going to work our way through the Northwoods, and then we're going to end up in Tennessee. So when it comes to fishing in the month of October in the southern provinces of Canada or even the mid-provinces, what are you using to get those muskie to bite, and what are the challenges there?
1: So in sort of like northwest Ontario, French River, even over to the east coast, right, you're going to have, we're later in the season, right, so it's a gradient. So what it is in the south, it was in those areas a month ago. So right now in October, we're later into fall staging. So you're going to definitely be more interested in mid-depth presentations. So things like the Livingston Lures Kraken or something that's classic like a Medusa or a Bulldog in that 10 to 15 foot range, that's where those fish are going to be. So they're a little bit later in that staging in the Canadian region. We slide down just a bit into the Northwoods in Minnesota, everything that's kind of north of Chicago. That's where we're right into what that classic fall pattern is, where you have topwaters, right? So walk the dog topwaters, like a pose giant jackpot or a walking boss or a tail prop topwater like a Big Mac or a Top Raider. You know, up shallow, these fish are coming up and they're responding to bait fish that have slid up, right? So you have that cool down and so everything slides back up. So places where they were once in the spring, right? These shallow flats, dying dead weed beds, things of that. And if you have an entire food chain sliding up into that shallow zone. So that's kind of that explosive, exciting fall topwater bite. You get down there below, say, Chicago through that mid-Midwest section where you have just a phenomenal trolling bite going on, right? So in this time of year where trolling baits like a Banshee or a Lungeon 22 short's going to be really killer at before they hit that pure topwater thing. You slide down to the south and you get into that bucktail bite and that big rubber bite again because it's not quite fall yet. So that gradient kind of follows. And as we progress, you know, it kind of descends out of the north and comes down as water temperatures drop. So a menagerie of different tactics and techniques that kind of work through that entire range.
0: Now, you design lures for Livingston Lures, great company, yes, folks, that makes musky lures, bass lures, and more. Did you design a new lure called the Little Mac Musky Topwater? And if so, tell me about it.
1: I did, and that was, to be honest with you, a lifelong musky angler, and the amount of moderate-sized fish of other species I've had come up and hit topwaters or attempt to hit big musky topwaters was crazy. And a lot of anglers like throwing like whopper ploppers and overgrown bass baits, especially up in the Northwest, Pacific Northwest, where you have tiger muskies.
0: Right.
1: And the problem is there's a disconnect between the strength of, and I'm not knocking, I don't know, Larry, but the strength of a whopper plopper that's built for bass is not really built for a tiger muskie on Mayfield Lake or Merwin Lake, or it's not built for tiger muskies in Colorado, right?
0: Right.
1: It can handle one or two, but you possibly have the chance of breaking off. I did the Little Mac as a means to have that size of topwater that is built strong enough to handle an Arapaima. And that was the goal, is like, because I have people throwing my baits at Amazon for arapaima, believe it or not. And I was getting feedback, and they're going, hey, the Big Mac is great, but it's too big for peacocks, and it's too big for arapaima at times. I wish there was a smaller version. So the Little Mac is built strong enough to handle barracuda, arapaima, and peacock bass fishing in those mangroves, but in a 4-inch topwater size. So that thing is like a tank, and that was the whole point. And it's a musky bait. It is just built strong enough for those crazy other predators in that downsized package.
2: Listening to you and the choices of lures that you were talking about during the month of October, I can't help but reflect back on some of the old school musky lures, whether we're talking big spinners, yeah, whether we're talking big spoons, you know, heading up north into Canada for pike and musky, for the good old five of diamonds or the big red and white daredevil.
1: Yeah, absolutely. So the one thing that anglers have to realize is tactics and techniques may evolve, but the fish haven't changed. And it's just conceptually what happens is, it's not, and especially in the modern day, with people say about fish conditioning and angling pressure and all this, all these things. Sometimes going to the old school playbook is the best thing you can do, because, say, like in the bass world, a year ago, one of my good friends that's on the Bassmaster tour was telling me about this crazy bait called an urchin bait, right?
2: Right.
1: And
2: right.
1: I saw a koiki that he had gotten from a friend in Japan sent to him. That was the first koiki I'd ever seen. I think it was long before a lot of people even knew what this thing was. And he was catching tons of fish on it. Well, what's interesting is now you can go into any sporting goods store and they have a whole row of the thing, right? So there's pressured fish. They're seeing that. But on the flip side of the coin, are they seeing deep running crankbaits? No. Everyone's doing one thing. So a person could, you could sit here and be getting skunked on a koiki. Here's this latest and greatest. The bass are still going to respond to a Bill Norman deep runner crankbait. The bass didn't change, just what we want to do changed. And so conceptually, it's the species, whatever species it is, they still have the same instincts. They still have the same genetic predisposition to predation. So however we approach that is just, we're just trying to trigger a strike. So I love strapping on like an old spoon or strapping up something that's kind of old school, because it still works. I mean, that's the danger of the fishing industry, is you don't have to chase new, better, and best. You need to chase understanding the fish.
2: That is some of the best fishing wisdom I have heard in a long time. And folks, if you're wondering what a koiki is, it's also called an urchin bait. It's taken the bass fishing world by storm the last couple of years. And the best way to describe it, it looks like a little rubber coronavirus. Those pictures of the coronavirus they showed us during the pandemic, that's what this lure looks like. And it works. It's crazy, but it works, especially with the folks fishing with a live scope, forward-facing sonar. It is indeed deadly. But I love the fact that old school still works, especially when everybody's throwing the latest and greatest. Before we go, let's talk about musky360.com, the Musky 360 app, and your podcast. You got about 30 seconds.
1: Everything's free, and it's awesome. 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And it's just an open platform for anybody that has interest in the fish, where you can get on there and all the information's there. And it's got a lot of stuff to help people that's in any stage of their fishing journey. 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
2: That's Stephen Paul, folks. 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

0: Welcome back to America Outdoors Radio. I'm John Cruz. We've got one of our sponsors on the line. That would be Worksharp. That is the company out of Ashland, Oregon, that makes fantastic knife and tool sharpeners. And oh, by the way, they're expanding. With us here to tell you more about that is Kyle Owens. Kyle, welcome to the show.
1: Hey, thanks for having me, John. Excited to talk with you.
0: Let's start off with something brand new. You've got a new dual grit diamond sharpening stone and a base. So tell me more about it.
1: Yeah, so I'm particularly excited about this one because it fills a product need that we haven't had for a while. It's a 3x8 dual-sided diamond stone. They're really common in the market, but as many sharpeners as Worksharp makes, that's one of the things we didn't offer. So now we've got a 3x8. It's a 320 grit on one side. That's used to quickly establish a burr and 1,000 grit on the other side. And it comes with angle guides. So if you're not used to using a freehand stone, it can be kind of intimidating. But the angle guides set you up with a 15, 17, and 20 degree angle where you just lay the knife there and hold that angle as you make a pass. So really tries to set you up for success if you're looking to learn how to freehand sharpen. And if you don't want the guides, they're fully removable. So really cater to from beginner to advanced users. And what's really funny that stands out about this is the adjustable base. The base holds 3x8 stones. And one of the things that's not known out there, John, is that 3x8 stones aren't just 3x8 stones. They vary in size. So your base, if it comes with the stone, you might be stuck with that size. Well, this one's adjustable. So not only can you use the stone that it comes with, but if you've got stones in your collection that you like using, a whetstone, whatever that is, the base will work with it. So it's adaptable in that way. And that raised base gives you a nice hand clearance. Alex, the guy that we partnered with, was using a 2x4 to get the clearance he wanted before. So really fun to partner with a guy like Alex on that. And probably the next part to point out about this stone is the partnership with him.
0: Well, and I'm assuming that the dual grit diamond sharpening stone and base is available just online at this point at worksharptools.com. That's where I'm seeing it as a new arrival.
1: That's correct. Yeah, we just launched it a few weeks ago with Alex, just on our website to start. As time goes on, available on Amazon and within hopefully retail at some point as well. But to start, it's just available on our website and eventually will be available on Amazon as well.
0: All right. To quote Monty Python, that British comedy television series from back in the 60s and 70s, and now for something completely different. Worksharp is known for making sharpeners for knives, but now you're actually selling knives. You've got a brand new RMX thumbstick reverse tanto. Tell us why you got into the knife selling business and specifically about this knife.
1: Yeah, you know, when it comes to knives, it's kind of funny. People in the industry probably were wondering why we hadn't made a knife yet. You know, to be honest, like, we've been into the business, like you said, of sharpening knives. Why wouldn't we have a knife? Well, I think we knew if we were going to make a knife, we wanted it to be something new and unique to the market. And that's what took us, if I'm being totally honest. We didn't want to slap our name on an OEM and say, Worksharp's making knives now. Just like our sharpeners, we approached them from a design standpoint that's function, and we wanted to bring a knife that did the same.
0: Okay, and the new RMX Thumbstead Reverse Tanto. So Tanto describes the blade. What is the reverse Thumbstead portion of it?
1: Yeah, so I think taking a step back would probably be better to describe more of like what the actual platform of the knife is, because what you've got in the RMX is basically you've got an integral handle that we've designed, and then that handle will accept different blade shapes. So whether that's a spear point or drop point that you would see that we offer, or the reverse tanto, that just describes what the blade shape looks like to the user. But what's cool is that blade can actually, you can swap that pivot out, and so we can use a different blade when we manufacture it, and you can get the configuration you want. So when it comes down to when we say reverse tanto or drop point, those are always just blade shapes, and we're just giving different offerings. But where the knife really shines is the handle, with the magnesium handle, makes it super lightweight, and then also being able to manufacture them in-house, we keep that price point at a low price point as well.
0: So here's a question for you, completely into the weeds. What is a tanto blade used for compared to like a regular everyday carry blade?
1: Sure. So that reverse tanto that we've designed comes to like a point for anyone that's just listening and wondering what that looks like. It's just basically a flat blade, whereas what John's describing were a drop point where the blade kind of has a belly and curves away. Two different jobs with those, and actually we sharpen them differently. So that drop point blade shape is typically a little wider blade. So with ours, it is a wider, so we sharpen it at a 20 degree angle, a little more robust task. A lot of cutting, we're all used to using a knife like that, but where the other blade comes in with that point, it's really good for like slicing boxes. It's kind of funny, but Dan was like, I designed a box cutter. I wanted this knife to be able to something that I popped out every day and just tears through boxes. But honestly, it cuts great. That pointed reverse tanto shape makes it really good for slicing into things. And then we used 3V on the steel for that one. So that was another intentional decision they made. It's a narrower 15 degree angle on that, but that 3V steel really holds an edge well, so you don't have to sharpen it all the time.
0: All right. Well, folks, the RMX Thumb Stud Reverse Tanto is available. I think I called it Thumb Stud earlier. My bad.
1: No worries.
0: It is available also at WorkSharpTools.com, and it is a very good-looking knife. Now, I've got to ask, this is not the first knife that you have. You've been rolling out quite a few in the last few months. What is your best seller so far?
1: You know, it's a hard one to answer because when we first started making knives, man, they were so popular, we would just sell out. So it was hard to say who's the winner. Like every week we would make a batch of knives, they would sell out. And I think we kind of got a reputation for that for a while now because we were just trying to keep up. So having a bestseller is hard to say. We're actually just getting to the point where we are in stock with our inline knives. And then we have these exciters. And that's what I would say is probably our bestseller is our reserve series knives. So we've got our inline knives where you've got the knives you can buy every day on our website. And then we've got exciters that we do randomly where we'll put together a different combination of color, or it'll be a unique blade that we put in there. And it's just an exciter. Like the last one we did was a habanero. We called it the habanero knife. It was red. We partnered with Butterfly Bakery in Vermont, who you might have seen on Hot Ones with their hot sauces show up. We partnered with them and sent out a hot sauce with the habanero red knife, and it went like crazy. It's really fun to do unique projects like that while also having an inline supply for people that just want to get our knives.
0: Where are your knives being made? Are they being made in Ashland, Oregon, or elsewhere?
1: It's a great question. So we started out globally sourcing. We've always bench built the knives in Ashland, Oregon, but we'd get the parts from all over the place. So we'd bring the blades in from one country. We'd bring the handles would get manufactured and delivered. And that's how we started out. But as time has gone on, we're bringing more and more of that process into Ashland, Oregon. We just stood up a new manufacturing facility in a partner town, White City, where we're starting to manufacture more and more of our handles and parts in-house. So while we're not 100% American made, we are bringing more and more of that process in-house house over time. But yeah, we've always been taking the parts, and then you'll see them bench built in Ashland, Oregon.
0: All right. And again, all of your knives, they're just available on the website at WorkSharpTools.com. Is that correct?
1: That's correct. It's the only place you can find our knives is on our website. Part of that is just being able to keep the cost and deliver that value on. You look at our knives, I think most people that are familiar with pocket knives will see an integral handle and the price point that it's at. It's really delivering a good value. So keeping that, delivering it through our website is the best way to do that for us currently. But with our sharpeners, you can find those all over the place, whether it's on our website, in retail, or on Amazon.
0: Well, I actually meant to get you on to talk about hunting this year, and we literally have 1 minute left. So with 1 minute left, what is the one sharpener folks should be taking in the field for the hunting season ahead? And we'll just say this is for deer and elk and big game hunters.
1: Sure. It's the guided field sharpener. I think it should be in every single guy's kit. It's got everything you need to take a dull knife all the way to sharp with a 320 grit all the way down to a leather strop. And it's all built within the one sharpener. You don't have to take different straps or stones with you. It's all connected. And when you find yourself out there in the field, it's great for doing touch-ups on whatever knife you have. It's good to know the angle that you're at, but for the most part, you're out there with a sharp knife already. You're just looking to touch it up. Guided field sharpener is perfect for that.
0: Well, I got to tell you, folks, the guided field sharpener is definitely my favorite. I completely wore out my first one. I'm on, I think, my third one at this point. They retail for under $50, and you can find them at quality sporting goods stores all over the country. 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
1: It was a pleasure, John. 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
0: As we wrap things up for the day, I'd like to thank our great guests, not just Kyle Owens, but also Hunter McIntosh with the boat company, Stephen Paul, my favorite muskie fishing guide and expert, and my old friend Troy Rodakowski from Junction City, Oregon, a great outdoors writer in the Northwest. 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Until next time, here's hoping you're blessed, here's hoping you're healthy, and do remember this, it is your country and your outdoors, so get out there and enjoy it.
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12: KGNC. Heading inland, I'm Pam Puso, Fox News. Isaias has weakened to a post-tropical cyclone after slamming into Florida's Gulf Coast last night, but the storm still threatens several states with heavy rain, damaging winds, and flooding.
13: Heavy rain on the north side of the system, so now moving through northern portions of Alabama. Georgia is going to see a lot of rain over the course of the day. Those winds hovering around 30 miles an hour, so as you run over dry land, you really lose all of the fuel, and the winds start to really die down, but it's bringing all of that moisture with it, and it really becomes more of a rainmaking system. Now, it's always on the eastern side of these storm systems that the severe weather risk is the worst. That is the case again for today, as you see at least some risk of tornadoes spinning up as all of this moisture gets wrapped in with some dry air across portions of Georgia over towards South Carolina. Some of these thunderstorms that's bringing that rain could also bring some tornadoes.
12: Fox's Adam Klotz. President Trump says he has a deal with Vladimir Putin for Russia to release hundreds of thousands of tons of diesel fuel.
14: Reversing years of U.S. policy designed to sanction and cut off Russian oil revenues, President Trump says Russia is making millions of tons of diesel available to U.S. and global markets.
15: We need oil for the world, and this is diesel, which is what we need. So we're very happy to get it.
14: The president says Russia will immediately supply more than 300,000 tons of diesel, followed by 500,000 tons in November and 1 million tons immediately thereafter. Ukrainian President Volodymyr Zelensky said it is a weak decision made by strong partners. Surging fuel prices are a top concern for voters heading into the midterm elections. The average price of a gallon of diesel now tops $6. At the White House, Jared Halpern, Fox News.
12: In Ukraine last night, officials say 12 people were killed in Russian strikes. 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
16: 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Just click listen, then swipe right and hear the latest news updates on your time. 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
12: Nine people, including two children, are reportedly dead following a mass shooting in Erie, Pennsylvania. Witnesses say a gunman opened fire outside a home last night, killing two women before heading inside. Police and SWAT teams surrounded the house where more gunshots were heard. Officers later entered the home and discovered several more bodies, including the gunman. He was apparently killed by a self-inflicted gunshot wound. Investigators are now working to piece together what led to the shooting. Authorities have not identified the victims or determined a motive. President Trump makes a stop in upstate New York as Republicans face crucial midterm races.
20: President Trump telling a crowd in Syracuse, Nassau County Executive Bruce Blakeman will pass tax cuts and reduce energy costs if elected New York governor.
15: You need to vote for Bruce Blakeman and New York common sense.
20: Blakeman, the state's GOP gubernatorial candidate, faces incumbent New York Governor Democrat Kathy Hochul. He's hoping to become the state's first Republican governor in 20 years.
15: Let's get out there in record numbers.
20: President Trump again asking voters,
15: please pretend I'm on the freaking ballot, will you?
20: Both saying a vote for Republicans would protect border security and manufacturing. Kristen Goodwin, Fox News.
12: The president's stop is part of a midterm campaign blitz to promote the GOP. He also made stops in San Antonio, Texas, and Grand Island, Nebraska this week. A former South Carolina court clerk is charged with giving himself unauthorized raises by bumping the salary on 44 of his paychecks. Todd Massey is charged with breach of trust and grand larceny. Prosecutors say he used his position as court clerk to gradually increase his own hourly pay, a scheme, prosecutors say, ran for a year and a half before he was caught. I'm Pam Puso in New York, and this is Fox News.
21: A growing number of Texas school districts are asking for a second look at STAR test scores that were graded by computer. The state's largest teachers union says this is why the standardized test gets so much hate. Clay Robinson with the Texas State Teachers Association says he's not surprised these rescoring requests are up. Scores on the standardized test are used to determine districts' rankings. Using AI to grade written responses started back in 2023, and there's been problems ever since. This year saw around 65,000 regrading requests. That's double what it was last year. If you get an ugly sweater under the tree this Christmas, don't blame Santa, blame AI. Here's Rory O'Neill.
0: More than a third of holiday shoppers say they will use artificial intelligence to find items on their gift lists. That's more than double what it was just last year. About half of the Gen Zers and millennials who took part in the survey expect that they'll be shopping on Black Friday or Cyber Monday. I'm Rory O'Neill.
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1: We've got an overall pretty pleasant outlook for your Friday evening. We'll get those temperatures dropping into the 70s and then 60s as going into tonight. Winds will stay light. We're going to see clear skies continuing. And then as you wake up Saturday morning, we'll see about 56 degrees warming up back into the mid to upper 80s out there yet again. So we'll carry that trend through the rest of the weekend. But unfortunately, starting tomorrow, we'll get those winds increasing out of the southwest 10 to 20 miles an hour, gusting upwards of 30 possible. And that looks to kind of set the norm, at least here for the next couple of days. With your first alert forecast from News Channel 10, I am meteorologist Sheldon Brashears.
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22: 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Looking forward to hearing from you, and I'm here to introduce a very good friend, my guest, Michael Inkman. Say hi, Michael.
23: Good morning.
22: We are talking a little bit about tools and tricks of the trade for retirement solutions. So Michael's been in the mortgage industry for a very long time, and he's seen a thing or two and done a thing or two. So one of the things that we try to keep fresh on our radar is different things that will help you in retirement. And one of those is a reverse mortgage. And Michael is one of the best people qualified for that. I'd call him an expert, but compliance may say something different. But anyway, we appreciate you being on here. Talk to us a little bit about how you got into the industry and what makes you different.
23: Well, thank you, Holly. I appreciate the kind words. And I've been in the mortgage space for quite some time now. I'm in my 32nd year, and wow. I kind of stumbled into it in the beginning, and just had a very good friend of mine that said, "Hey, I want you to move to Dallas, and we're going to join the mortgage business, and we'll work together from here on out." And I was in a previous career, but I was looking for a change, and so I did that, and ended up in a call center environment. And that's a great place to kind of get your,
22: get
23: a little bit of experience and feet on the ground. Exactly. So, you know, fast forward a little bit, and it's been a great career, but I've learned quite a bit over the years. And one of the things that I think I find most important is how a mortgage can be and should be a foundational part of any financial wealth plan, you know, during the earning years or in the retirement years, and just using that that structure to create wealth around it, whether it's through home equity or just different avenues. And that took me about probably 9 years ago. We were doing some training locally here on the reverse mortgage space, and that's not something I had done before and didn't really know a lot about it. Like many, there's a lot of things in the ecosphere, if you will, that says, hey, reverse mortgages are this or they're that. And most people, I find, don't really have a good feel for that, myself included at that time. So I went and took the training and took it actually 2 years in a row because there's just so much that I wanted to learn about it, and found out that not only was it a great financial tool, but it was definitely misunderstood. Even for me, who had been in the mortgage space, I found out that what I thought these mortgages were to do and how they worked was very different than how they actually work. So it's been a great addition. As I get into, say, Q4 of my career, it's a fantastic tool for me to be able to share with financial planners, realtors, consumers, family members. We've used these for many of my family members for different reasons. You know, they're, when you dive into them and you kind of find out a little bit more about it, it's a lot like a Swiss Army knife. You know, a Swiss Army knife has got several utilities: screwdriver, scissors, tweezers, a blade, you know, all the above. And when you look at the functionality of how you can apply a reverse mortgage, it's very similar. It has features such as, you know, scheduled payments. It could be term payments, tenure payments, lump sum draws, growing line of credit. There's just many, many aspects that we like to dive into with our clients to explain how using a tool like that can dramatically change retirement. And here's the biggest thing of all. Right now in America, we've got approximately $17 trillion, yes, with a T, trillion dollars of equity in American homes for those that are 62 and older. It's just a tremendous amount of money and wealth, and it's something that can be monetized and used to help change the direction and the longevity of a plan.
22: And you and I have worked together for a long time. I think I met you back in like 2017, 16 or 17, when, of course, Rusty was still alive, my husband. But we met really through a mutual friend at NAFA, which is National Association of Insurance and Financial Advisors. And it was just a wonderful connection there. And I had actually known a little bit about mortgages, reverse mortgages, through one of our, and you know of her, Willia Beck, but just, you know, it wasn't the right time for me to get it when we first met, but it became the right time. So I'm going to let you kind of give a little bit of the basics of what we need to look for that, and then we'll talk about some of our case history without names, but...
23: Yeah. You know, you're spot on with some things. The right time might be now, and it might not be now, but using a tool like this and getting to understand it is the important part. There's still so many myths about this product, you know, and I hear the same ones over and over. You know,
22: Aunt Betty's house was stolen from her.
23: Yeah. I don't want to lose my house. Yeah. So you're not going to lose your house. This is no different than if you have a regular mortgage. You don't lose your house unless you don't pay or don't pay property taxes or homeowners insurance. And, you know, one of the most advantageous things about a reverse mortgage is that mortgage payments are optional. They're not mandatory. That right there frees up quite a bit of cash flow for many that are currently making mortgage payments. You know, by the way, about 40% of people 62 and older are still making mortgage payments. And what's staggering about that is not just that percentage, but when we look at those mortgage placements, they're not about to be paid off in most cases. They're still 15 to 20 or 25 years out before they're paid off. So there's a lot of people in their 60s today that don't know about a reverse mortgage and might just go get a traditional mortgage and end up in a 30-year fixed at age 60 or 62. That's not going to end well down the road. So the reverse is another tool, and a better tool for situations like that.
22: Well, and that was exactly what happened with Rusty and I. I knew he was so much older than I was, and I knew that I didn't want it. We married late in life, and we had just bought a new home. We could afford it, but I didn't want to have to be responsible when I just had one check with the Social Security coming in to have to make another mortgage payment. So that was my primary reason, and Rusty and I felt like that was a good use of our funds, too, or our or home equity to go ahead and get that paid off. So friends and neighbors, if you want a testimonial, here's one right here. It's working out perfectly for me. My husband has been gone almost 3 years now, and it has given me the freedom to be able to stay in my home and not worry and whether I've got enough or if I'll have enough to do. Again, because we bought a home that we loved late in life. So that's just one of those examples. But continue with other examples there, Michael.
23: Well, first of all, let me underline what you just said. You are a seasoned professional financial expert, and you have used one of these for yourself. And like you know, a lot of our friends and other financial experts do the same. So it's interesting when I speak to, you know, consumers that are a little bit, you know, arms folded and a little bit guarded, we have to explain to them, you know, how the product works and get them to open up a little bit. But then when I share with them that many of my, you know, best financial planners, insurance providers, you know, planners, wealth creators are using these things, it tends to, you know, give it a little bit of more reliability, and people start to understand that. I mean, you just touched on something that was important when you lost Rusty, and my parents got a reverse about 9 years ago, and they really did it just to activate their equity and turn that into a line of credit that would grow as they were aging in place. They didn't have an immediate need for that income, but they knew that somewhere down the road they might. And last year, my father passed away. He's 94 years old. He had a great life. But when that happened, his pension was cut in half. My mom inherited his Social Security, but lost hers. So, you know, although there was one less person in the household, it's still a pay cut. But with the reverse mortgage there to aid, there was no stress. There was no loss of peace of mind. It was not, what am I going to do? Where am I going to go? We didn't have to do anything. It was all set up in place.
22: And that's the beauty of that, that, you know, you don't have to worry about things. But folks, when there's just one of you, it doesn't matter if it's a pension or Social Security, but it makes a big difference in retirement planning. If you're not taking advantage of every piece of extra money that you can find, lines of credit, things like that. And it's just been a godsend for a lot of things. Before we get too far down the track, I do want to tell a couple of our stories. Go ahead with, if you have something else though right now. And I'd like
23: to carry on. I've got a few things, but we've got some time to get there.
22: Well, one of our premier ones, and I was just reminded of it yesterday when I was talking to another client. And about a medication situation, we had a client income. He had spent most of their equity, not just on not the home, but because it was free and clear, he made sure that was paid off. But he didn't leave a lot of extra

0: first to allow her to utilize the equity going forward. And at that time, I think as you mentioned here, we didn't know that she was sick. That came on very sudden, and I believe, if I remember right, while she was trying to get set with doctors and insurance and what might, who, whatever else might be there to help, I believe there was a shortfall in that first few months of medication, where the medication was a couple of thousand dollars a month.
1: Yes, it was $2,500.
0: Right. So, you know, that's kind of the old Mike Tyson adage, right? Everybody has a plan until you get punched in the face.
1: Yeah.
0: Life is going to give us some challenges. And so what this loan really does, it just says, hey, I've got all this equity. And yes, it's peace of mind to have all that equity, but it's really not going to be able to help anyone if it's dormant and just sitting without some way to monetize it. And that's really all the reverse does, is puts it in play, lets you be the manager of it, use it as needed, let it grow while you're aging in place. You'll have more later when things sometimes do get a little bumpy, whether it's, you know, health or auto or a new roof, a hailstorm, you know, whatever comes our way. Let's face it, things are more expensive. Yeah. You know, you. I think sometimes you like this, but here's what I like to say. The great news is we're living longer. The bad news is we're living longer.
1: Absolutely.
0: And we're going to need more. And that's what this does. It's, you know, our parents and our grandparents grew up in a different set of times. Maybe a more post-depression type era where things were different. And maybe that was the thing to do back then. Pay off your mortgage, have a mortgage burning party. You know, nobody can take your house. But now it's a buffer asset. It's a lazy asset. And we need to be able to use it in our final planning, because at the end of the retirement years, we don't have multiple buckets like income, asset, housing equity. We have one bucket, and we can pull from any one of those. I always like to say to people, why is it okay to pull money from an IRA but not from home equity? And the real answer to that is just education, because it's what we've been taught.
1: Absolutely.
0: It's not the right answer. It's just what we were taught.
1: Or what we've heard. And by the way, if you go out on the internet, you're going to find that some of those myths are still alive. You know, but because it's on the internet, it must be true, right, Michael?
0: Yeah, asterisk. we really are truly seeing a change in the tide with this. So many more financial planners and professionals and wealth managers and things like that are taking the time to learn more about this tool and figuring out, okay, this is not what it once was. Like many things, it morphed. It has changed. It has more safety features. It has many different rails to keep things from happening. And really, it never was a bad product. But like anything, there were bad actors that were doing things that they shouldn't have been doing with it. And so with some of the financial assessments that's been put in place and controls and things, it's just very different. And it's really something that I would say anybody with a large amount of equity that's either headed to retirement or in retirement, take a look at it. You don't have to do it if you don't think it's right for your plan, but take a look at it and see what it can do to the rest of your plan to avoid sequence of returns risk or just some of the bumps and bruises, or just to be able to do the things that you always thought you wanted to do, to retire right the way you thought you'd retire, rather than what we're reading, which is 70% of people polled are saying they're scared they're going to run out of money. They're going to outlive their money.
1: Yeah, USA Today said in even as far back as 2008 that people fear running out of money way more than dying. And that's so true that I find that with a lot of my clients, a lot of them, the big he-men males don't want to admit that. But it's true. And there's so many more caveats, you know, especially in this situation. I will say that the government has really done a great job of helping to protect the consumer and make sure that it's the right thing, because in Texas we have some really nice laws that have come along and it's tightened up, where some of those bad actors could have also made made off with more money, so in their own pockets versus allowing you to use it. So the government, our Texas legislature has done a really good job

0: doing that. So, and I know that a lot of people know more about mortgages now because of Fairway. Fairway's recently introduced a certification for advisors for our NAFA group. And so it's a really amazing thing because they're getting more educated about what this can really do in helping people because it gives you cash in your home. You can just turn around and basically write a check.
1: That's right. It's a multi-step thing. It's the protection is there. The product is protected. It has the guardrails for the FHA product, what we call the HECM, H-E-C-M, the Home Equity Conversion Mortgage. And more we're seeing a greater influx of the proprietary products. And those are products that might be for homes that don't fit the HECM guidelines, maybe something where it's a home value might be greater than, for example, $1.2 million or $2 million or even higher. There are still programs that can be utilized for folks like that. The main thing is through the guardrails, through the protectionism of the products itself, and then the education of those like yourself and many realtors that I work with and the people that are out there really, truly helping the those 62 and older. That's where we've got to take that second step and make sure that everybody understands the product so that we can then show how it can be used. And you mentioned something just a little while ago, and it was more along the lines of, how people retire, and we talked a little bit about it. But it's like what happens when people are fearful, more fearful of running out of money than they are death, they change the way they live. And it's not always a positive. They do less. They sit more. They don't get out of the house as much, and all of a sudden sedentaryism sets in, and their health is impacted. We've literally seen these things when people get the ability to place a reverse mortgage into their plan and see what it can do for them. We've seen the opposite. They're able to do more. They have peace of mind, and that translates into less stress and, therefore, in some cases, a better health environment, which means they're going to be healthier, living longer, and not worrying. So it's interesting to look at, but when you poll most people and when we go into the application process or education process of the reverse mortgage, I not only have that same feedback from the clients, the moms, the dads, but from their children. Because we speak to a lot of children. When I say children, I mean adult children. But when we're talking to the adult children, explaining this is what we need to do to help mom and dad, get through this process. And, oh, by the way, those adult children who would be happy in most cases to help, they might not be able to help right now because they're probably in the highest spending years of their lives.
0: That can be a very, and while they want to, they still may not be able to because that, and they're in that sandwich generation a lot of times too with their adult kids that are reaching adulthood and with college and or first homes or grandkids. So, that's a whole nother issue, but that's just another way that this can be beneficial, and it gives peace of mind to the entire family. So I want to also touch on one of the things that we're working on. A couple of our clients that are fairly well-off clients, but they can use touch a little bit on how you can use the reverse if you need it to pay taxes.
1: Well, once we activate the equity in a home through a reverse, it can be used for anything. There's no qualifying. We're not, when somebody requests to have some of their equity deposited into their regular checking account, there's no qualifying at that point. If the money has already been qualified, they simply pull it out. You can use it to pay property taxes. You can use it to offset some income tax situations that might exist from taking money from a taxable IRA, for example. If you were taking money from that IRA, you may get that 1099 at the end of the year, and there's a way to utilize a reverse mortgage that would generate a 1098 for interest paid that in some cases can offset some of the interest that might be charged against. So that's more of a CPA question and modeling, but it's definitely something that we've shown some of the more mass affluent how this can be used to create a tax strategy and save money that way. So again, back to the Swiss Army knife, lots of uses here, and having a good

0: understanding of this to by myself, to train and show others. That's really what we're all about.
1: So I do want to give our connection again. Is there an email that you might want them to go to, or a good web address so that they can get some accurate information?
0: Yes, absolutely. The website, you can go to www.texashomelending.com. I can be reached by email at michaeli@home.com, H-O-M-E. 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So we like to say all roads lead to home.
1: Absolutely.
0: And Holly, the other thing I'd like to point out, I know we're getting a little short on time, but one of the things I want everybody out there to hear today and to ask themselves, if you have any questions or concerns, or you're just not sure if what you're hearing today really makes sense for you, is what if everything you thought you knew about reverse mortgages was wrong? You know, when would you want to find out? And I think the answer to that is right now. Let's find out if this is the right thing for the listeners. Each and every one of you, take a look at it. Let us show you what it could do potentially for you. And then you can make that decision informed rather than uninformed.
1: And again, it may not be the right time, but Michael will keep you informed and make sure. And I'll be right there with you. So we only have about a minute left. Anything else you need to say?
0: Well, I can just say this. I've done mortgages for 32 years. Every mortgage I close for a client is impactful. But none, and I mean all capital letters, N-O-N-E, none are as impactful as every single reverse mortgage that I close. It always has an impact, either immediate for a need or a goal, or longer term. But there's nothing more impactful than, you know, helping someone that's worked their entire life to get home ownership and create wealth that way, and then show them how they can use it.
1: That is a very astute thought there, and of course in my situation it's very personal, because that's exactly what it did. It freed me up to continue doing my business and helping other people, but also gives me a positive, lets me be a positive role model in this space. But I really appreciate you, not only as a good friend, but as a great mentor and a great professional in making sure that this is always done right. And so, folks, call us at 806-242-0550 or go to Holly, H-O-L-L-I-E, at TexasRetirementSolutions.com. We are just about ready to get out of here, but we hope that you've enjoyed today's program, and we'll have more in the future. So let us visit with you soon. Thanks.
0: Thanks, Holly.
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7: We've got great conditions on tap here for the rest of your Friday. We'll be dropping down in the 60s and 70s as you head on into this evening. Skies will stay clear. Winds will stay calm out there. As you wake up Saturday morning, we'll see about 56 degrees out there. Skies continuing to stay sunny. Winds will pick up as we head into the midday period, though, as tomorrow winds will get going out of the southwest 10 to 20 miles an hour, occasionally gusting upwards of 30 possible at times. Daytime highs will be right back in the mid-80s, and we'll keep that going through the upcoming weekend. With your first alert forecast from News Channel 10, I am meteorologist Sheldon Brashears.
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9: We are very pleased to have in the studio with us this morning Beth Duke, Executive Director of Center City. Good morning.
10: Good morning and happy October.
9: Yeah, happy October.
10: I can't believe it, yeah.
9: I want to talk about Jazztober, but first I want to say congratulations on your nomination for Main Street America. Is that right?
10: It is. Thank you so much. We are so proud. We are one of 8 semifinalists for the National Great American Main Street Award. And there were 200 applicants out of 1,200 programs, and we're one of the top 8. And
9: wow.
10: That is in Amarillo, Texas. And we couldn't be more excited. We've posted on our Facebook page and also on our webpage our new video.
9: Mm-hmm.
10: It's so exciting. And we just want people to celebrate with us because everybody had a part in this.
9: Now, the Main Street America Award has to do with how much revitalization and reconstruction you've done for downtown.
10: That's right. You know, the big thing they're looking at is redevelopment, saving historical structures. And we know we've saved many great historical buildings.
9: Mm-hmm.
10: But last year when I was counting it up, we had $886,997
9: wow.
10: in reinvestment in our downtown since we adopted the plan in 2008 under Mayor Deborah McCart. And I think it just is a testament to bringing back downtown. Downtown was pretty sad in mm-hmm. the 70s and mm-hmm. 80s. And now we have those 30 restaurants, 3 hotels, 2 more on the way. And many of our older buildings have a new life.
9: Yeah, Herring Hotel is going to be another one when it gets going.
10: It is. And we're so excited, too, about the new Hampton Inn. That's going to be something great for families. Maybe they'll stay over an extra night in Amarillo because there's a different place to stay.
9: and all are pretty much within walking distance of Hodgetown for baseball and the Civic Center.
10: You know, Hodgetown, people said it wouldn't work, but it brings 400,000 people through our downtown every year, and I think 400,000 is a pretty healthy number.
9: Well, congratulations, and when will we find out the winner of that?
10: Oh, we have to wait until the national convention in May, but
9: in the
10: meantime, we are really celebrating, and we want the community to share this award with us because it takes everybody.
9: Is there any place we can go, like, go vote 1,000 times for Amarillo?
10: I wish. Yeah, we need a people's choice, don't we?
9: There you go. All right. Well, in addition to all the great things you do with revitalization of downtown, Center City always does fun stuff like High Noon on the Square. And now it's time for Jazztober.
10: You know, Jazztober, this is our 14th year of Jazztober. It's a wonderful event. Free, you bring your own lawn chair, your own picnic, your own beverage, and you sit on the lawn of the historical Mary E. Bivens Library, where our offices are, and you sit on the lawn and hear great local jazz musicians. And we have different musicians every week. Sean Vokes and friends. Sean's a great jazz musician, has a new album out. You may want to check that out. Then the 13th, we have the Martinis. October 20th, we have Austin Brazil. And finish up October 27th with Big G and the Tradewinds.
9: Wow. Didn't we have them at High Noon?
10: You know, Big G and the Tradewinds are so versatile. They helped with the tribute show for Queen. They did High Noon. They do this. Big G and his Tradewinds, they'll put together a playlist for almost any genre you can think of.
9: Now, also right there on the grounds, we are still building the memorial there also.
10: That's right. And it's so exciting. You know, Wendy Swopes and her entire committee, the first responder memorial is underway right there on the grounds. It's on the south and east corner of our block there at 1000 Polk. You can drive by and see it going up. And the dedication is going to be on October 28th. So mark your calendars. We're going to block off the street. There's going to be emergency vehicles, all kinds of first responders. And I'm so excited for people to come down and see this great addition that'll be our neighbor and a very reverent memorial to our first responders.
9: All right, Jazztober, I was going to ask you, where's the best place to park?
10: Oh, man, there's plenty of on-street parking. That's great. And then we have great neighbors. First Baptist Church has a great parking lot there. It's at 11th and Tyler. That's a great place to park. There's plenty of on-street parking. And then by that time, Area Foundation is closed, so the parking lot right behind the Amarillo Area Foundation, right there at 11th and Polk on Taylor, that's going to be a place to park, too. So plenty of room. Bring your own chair. You might want to bring a sweater. We didn't say that during High Noon.
9: No,
10: but we might say that during Jazztober.
9: All right. If somebody wants more information about anything that Center City is doing, how can they find it?
10: Oh, you know, you can go to our webpage, centercity.org. You can call us, 372-6744. And we have so much great things coming up. Watch for our open application for our electric light parade.
9: And then we're working very
10: closely with the Civic Center on a special holiday market at the pavilion at the Santa Fe Depot.
9: All right. Lots going on with Center City. All right, Beth Duke, thanks for coming in this morning.
10: Thank you so much, Tim. You're our best advocate. Love you.
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11: This month's nominee is Corporal Thomas Frock from the Amarillo Police Department, nominated by Logan and Yolanda Grazier.
9: Corporal Frock is assigned to the midnight shift of the Amarillo Police Department. He is an alternate on the crisis intervention team providing assistance to people in crisis. He is also assigned to the crisis negotiating team, often

0: Negotiating with armed, barricaded suspects in high-leverage situations.
1: While Corporal Frog deserves this recognition for some truly heroic acts, they are representative of the way he approaches his profession every day. 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That's welcome, PARDNER.com.
0: If you are a first responder, we would like to say thank you.
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11: 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And Americans have never voted down the death penalty. They have voted it up instead, even in notoriously liberal places like California.
12: 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Welcome back to Amarillo Insight, a public affairs presentation of this station.
13: We're very pleased to have in the studio with us Lacey Haynes, who is the director of the Chamber of Commerce in Canadian, Texas. How are you?
14: I'm good. How are y'all doing today?
13: Doing good. How's my favorite dinosaur in the Texas panhandle doing?
14: He's doing great. He's still standing proud up there.
13: Yeah. He got a little toasty a couple of years ago, didn't he?
14: He sure did. But thankfully, if you haven't been back since the big fire, things are looking pretty good around there. Everything's growing back. You can definitely still see, and I'm sure you will be able to for a long time, the remnants of things that have burned. You know, some of the big trees that have burned that will probably always be there. But hey, life is coming back. God's good, and he's bringing it all back.
13: And we got a great festival coming up in Canadian. Tell us all about the Fall Foliage.
14: Yeah, the Fall Foliage Festival has been happening in Canadian for over 70 years. It all got started, all based around nature tourism. So Canadian is very unique with the way that it drops off the cap over there. Some of our plants and animals and things that we have around there are very unique to the Texas Panhandle. And so they decided, hey, what can we do to bring people to Canadian and show off and kind of, you know, help with economic development and things like that? And so with us having such a unique nature aspect, they were like, hey, we should tell people to come see how beautiful it is around here.
13: Right.
14: So it all got started with that. I kind of went down a rabbit hole recently on the history of it and got to find out a lot of more stuff about that specifically. Of course, everybody has known to what it's grown to be, you know, the vendors and, you know, the food and all of the other things that we have brought to kind of help entertain everybody while they're in town for it. But it all got started back to nature tourism. I can remember stories that I've read about buses coming from Amarillo
13: sure.
14: to Canadian, and, you know, convoys of cars going over there and, you know, driving out to Lake Marvin and seeing the beautiful trees and everything. So it's been around for a long time, and we're still keeping it going.
13: Well, you are blessed in Canadian. You have more trees than a lot of other communities here in the Texas Panhandle, and the leaves turn this time of year.
14: Absolutely. Yes. I always tell everybody, I live in the one place where we actually have trees in the Texas Panhandle.
13: And hills and all sorts of other
14: fun
13: stuff.
14: Yes, it's beautiful over there.
13: All right. Well, tell us when the Fall Foliage Festival is coming up.
14: So it'll be Saturday, October 17th. Of course, we encourage everyone to make a weekend out of it. But most of our events that we will be hosting will be on Saturday on the 17th. If you're into Friday Night Lights, though, we do have a home game on Friday night. So
13: oh, cool.
14: You're welcome to come over and watch the Canadian Wildcats play on Friday night. Get a hotel room. That way you're there first thing Saturday morning. If you're not an early bird and don't want to wake up early and drive over, you're welcome to come by the chamber and see us. You know, we can kind of give you some tips and tricks on things to do, you know, museums to visit.
13: Mm-hmm.
14: We've got some maps that you can pick up. We've got like a historic driving tour that you can drive around
13: sure.
14: and see. And there's lists on there of historic houses, when they were built, who built them, kind of the story behind them, some buildings and things like that around town. So there's definitely stuff to do, even if you don't come on Saturday the 17th. But all of our events are scheduled on the 17th.
13: Now, a couple of years ago, my wife and I came over there for the Fall Foliage Festival, and there's lots of shopping going on in Canadian that weekend.
14: Definitely. Of course, we're going to encourage you to come shop our brick-and-mortar stores that are there even when the festival isn't happening. But during Fall Foliage, we bring in a ton of vendors. I've got almost 70 vendors signed up right now. I've just
13: Great.
14: Got a few spaces left, a couple outdoor spaces. And we've brought everything back to Main Street. So if you haven't been in a few years and you remember it being over at the school, everything's down on Main Street now. It has been one of my biggest goals to bring everything back to the heart of Canadian and show off our beautiful little town. So we'll have vendors all up and down Main Street in a couple different buildings, depending on what types of vendors they are. We'll have food trucks down on First Street. Of course, I encourage everybody to go eat at some of our local restaurants.
13: Mm-hmm.
14: But if you need a quick bite or you don't have time to go sit down, we'll have plenty of food options for y'all, too.
13: You know, the food and the vendors and everything, the train station makes a nice backdrop there.
14: Yes, and that's exactly where everything will kind of be stationed, down there at the bottom of Main Street, between City Hall and the Fire Department. We'll have some vendors in City Hall Auditorium. We'll have some vendors right there on Main Street between City Hall and the Fire Department. So, yes, you will have the most beautiful backdrop.
13: What about the Canadian River Music Festival?
14: Yes. If anyone has ever been to the music festival before, it has traditionally been during summer. They used to have it on Mother's Day weekend. But they have decided to move it to Fall Foliage weekend this year. And we're super excited about it. So most of our Fall Foliage activities will kind of try to shut down around 4 o'clock so that we can send everybody over to the music festival. Their gates open at 3. First band plays at 4 o'clock. Of course, their headliner this year is Reckless Kelly.
13: Cool.
14: And then some of their support artists are going to be JD Clayton, Clay Street Unit, and Matt Daniels. So it's going to be a good show this year. I hope everybody enjoys it.
13: All right. We're talking with Lacey Haynes, Director of the Chamber of Commerce of Canadian, Texas. What is this Touch a Truck thing?
14: Touch a Truck is a fundraiser that is put on by our hospital. It helps benefit hospice, Mesa View, things like that. But it is definitely a good family-friendly activity. It's one of the first activities of the day. It starts at 9 a.m. at Canadian Wildcat Stadium. And they bring in fire trucks, and there's been helicopters, there's been excavators, all kinds of cool stuff for the kids, and it's interactive. So the kids are allowed to climb on them and honk the horns and see all the things. It's a great fundraiser for a great cause. So if you need a way to, if you're driving a Canadian and you need to kick your kids out and let them run around for a little bit when you first get to town, go out to Touch a Truck and see them and let them run around and experience and learn about some of those things.
13: Now, you mentioned coming over for the entire weekend. What hotels and motels do you have?
14: Absolutely. One of our big sponsors this year is The Last Cowboys Court. So, of course, I highly suggest checking them out. They don't have a ton of rooms, though, so give them a call. See if they've got any availability. If they don't, I would reach out to Econo Lodge. It's an older hotel there in Canadian, but they've got newer owners. They've been doing a whole lot of work around there, so definitely reach out, give them a call. If y'all are having trouble finding rooms, though, you're welcome to give me a call at the Chamber, and I'll try to send you in any direction. We've got plenty of hotels, Airbnbs, options in Canadian.
13: Well, I thought you were going to let them stay at your house or something.
14: You know, I already have a house full.
13: Oh, okay.
14: We have four little boys, and so it is chaos to sun up to sundown. If that's what you're into, you give me a call and I'll let you babysit for a little while.
13: All right. If somebody wants more information about the Fall Foliage Festival in Canadian, Texas, how can they get it?
14: You can give me a call at the Chamber, 806-323-6234. We've got a really great website, CanadianTX.com. I keep everything that's relevant to the news that's going on and the most, event information at CanadianTX.com/news. So there's a whole fall foliage section there with flyers about the different events that we have going on, links to a map around town, some of our chamber members, their businesses, things like that. So, yeah, you can also find us on Facebook. We've got a lot on there, but I know how fun it can be trying to scroll and find information sometimes on there. So give me a call if you need anything.
13: All right. Anything else we need to know this morning?
14: Just come see us. We can't wait to see you.
13: All right. Lacey Haynes, thanks for coming in.
14: Thank you.
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1: Slowing down, I'm Paul Stevens. Fox News' Isai is pushing inland now through Alabama after leaving a trail of destruction along the Florida Panhandle. Fox Weather's Caroline Elliott reporting from Navarre, Florida, between Mobile, Alabama, and Destin, Florida, with the latest.
2: At the height of this storm, we know the Santa Rosa Sounds clocked wind speeds at 116 miles per hour. So we're talking about an area that was just getting pounded by wind and rain for several hours last night. This morning, we are starting to get a better idea of some of the damage here in Navarre. So we were just talking with the Florida Highway Patrol in the last hour, and a sergeant just told me that there's RVs and boats all the way down Highway 98 here. And that's expected when you're talking about wind gusts that reached well over 100 miles per hour in this area, and not to mention several feet of storm surge and several inches of rain.
1: About 900,000 customers still without power in the wake of that storm. Meantime, Hurricane Simon now strengthening into a dangerous Category 4 storm. It inches closer to the Pacific coast on Mexico. Winds reaching 145 miles an hour. Landfall possible either late today or early on Sunday. Forecasters warning of destructive winds, dangerous storm surge, and potentially catastrophic flooding. Evacuations are underway in areas of western Mexico. Nine people, including two kids, reportedly dead following a mass shooting in Erie, Pennsylvania last night. Witnesses say a gunman opened fire outside a home, killing two women before heading inside. Police and SWAT teams surrounding the house where more gunshots were heard. Officers later entering the home, finding several more bodies, including the gunman who was found dead from, they say, an apparent self-inflicted gunshot wound. The investigation well underway into a possible motive. 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
1: New details on the cause of death of two University of Mississippi students. Toxicology reports revealed in court on Friday. In a court filing against the father and son vape store owners accused of selling the drugs connected to the deaths, prosecutors saying in part, quote, the toxicology reports of the deceased victims showed the same three substances present, all of which are found in the Smacks Mango Breeze pills. Now, the 18-year-old store owner was granted a $20,000 bond. While a federal judge ruled his father will remain in custody ahead of a trial, finding a flight risk. The father with significant ties, the judge says, to family members outside the U.S. A South Carolina funeral home accused of putting the wrong body in a coffin.
25: The daughter of the deceased filing a lawsuit against the Ocean View funeral home after she claimed she went to her 87-year-old mother's open casket viewing, only to discover there was a stranger's body in the coffin. Wearing, she claims, her mom's Sunday finest clothing, provided to the funeral home for the final lasting image of her church-going mother. No comment from the funeral home. Gary Baumgarten, Fox News.
1: President Trump has named a new White House press

0: secretary.
1: The president says he's appointed Katie Zachariah as White House press secretary, filling the position left vacant since the departure of Caroline Levitt in August. Zachariah is a senior communications advisor to the Trump Media and Technology Group that runs Truth Social. She was also a spokesperson for the Department of Homeland Security and is a frequent conservative commentator on cable news outlets, including the Fox News Channel. In a social media post, the president writes he is confident Zachariah will deliver strong results for the country, saying she has the respect of and will work fantastically well with the media, the American people, and the administration. At the White House, Jared Halpern, Fox News.
0: And I'm Paul Stevens. This is Fox News.
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3: We've got overall pretty pleasant outlook for your Friday evening. We'll get those temperatures dropping into the 70s and then 60s as going into tonight. Winds will stay light. We're going to see clear skies continuing. And then as you wake up Saturday morning, we'll see about 56 degrees warming up back into the mid to upper 80s out there yet again. So we'll carry that trend through the rest of the weekend. But unfortunately, starting tomorrow, we'll get those winds increasing out of the southwest 10 to 20 miles an hour, gusting upwards of 30 possible. And that looks to kind of set the norm, at least here for the next couple of days. With your first alert forecast from News Channel 10, I am meteorologist Sheldon Brashears.
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5: 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Shows that I've done in the past, those get posted by individual hours. 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Click on it, and it will take you to that page. Interviews that Tim does during Newsday Amarillo, and he does a boatload of them. Had Beth Duke on this morning. You'll find those there as well. Again, boasting about KGNCAM.com. Michael J., where do you plan to go this morning? Pretty simple. The first hour this morning is going to be focused on Amarillo Mayor Cole Stanley. He is in studio. We're going to get to him in just a second. In the second hour, by the way, I have moved the five random facts to the 10 o'clock hour. So if you're just tuned in for that, I'm sorry, but we will do those next hour, the five random facts brought to you by Pride Home Center. Also next hour, I want to get into, man, there's a lot of conversation about debates. I want to give you my thoughts because it's right in line with polls. Everybody

0: seems to be all excited about polls. Well, here's the problem. I can find you a poll to suit almost any need these days. So I don't really put a lot of... I don't give them a lot of credence. Debates, yeah, there is a time and a place, and there is a current race where I see maybe the value of a debate, and there is another where I'm thinking, no, I really don't think one is necessary. I'll make sense of that. And by the way, today actually marks the anniversary of a famous debate where the line, "Sir, you are not this person," was uttered, and I'll share that with you as well. Just interesting timing, because I wanted to get to that this morning, so it's just interesting that is the anniversary of that particular debate. One more time, 806-350-0710. Again, we'll take calls during the breaks. Right now, I want to get to the guest mic, and welcome this morning Amarillo Mayor Cole Stanley. Good morning, man.
1: Morning.
0: How are you?
1: I'm good. You?
0: Yeah, I'm great. Did you have a good weekend?
1: Yeah. Oh, beautiful weather, wasn't it? I mean, this morning as well.
0: It was. I heard Tim bragging about opening the windows of his house, and we had the same problem. I didn't hear. In fact, at one point this weekend, I asked my wife, I said, "Baby, listen, shh, do you hear that?" And you couldn't hear anything. I said,
1: "That's right. No wind?
0: You have no fans going. I don't have the condenser unit running. Nothing's running."
1: Sure.
0: And so those are my favorite. Those are my favorite days. But like Tim, we did have to crank up the AC a little bit late yesterday because it got a little edgy.
1: Oh, it's nice.
0: It was great.
1: Sunsets are beautiful. We got some rain. Thank.
0: The most comfortable person in my house is Freeloader the cat, who now lives out in my shop. Because my shop is climately controlled, and it's oftentimes the best feeling place in the house.
1: The man cave?
0: Yeah. So he's Freeloader the cat, is enjoying life right now. Want to get to, by the way, we will take questions during the break. So if you have some questions for the mayor, you can call those in during the breaks. If not, just email them or send them by way of Facebook messages, and I'll make sure to get them out there. All right. So the first one I have for me this morning, Mayor, is... I want to focus on, let me start here, because that's going to lead into another one. Last city council meeting, let me ask you, did what Councilman Les Simpson said, so far as just paraphrasing, the mayor was right, concerning monies and other things, did that catch you a little bit by surprise or off guard?
1: I'd say it caught all of us off guard.
0: Right.
1: I mean, in a good way. You know, I think trying to run respectful civil meetings and never to get, I hope, you know, the politics of it and the pettiness that can find its way in, you know, little sound bites and politicking from the dais is never welcome, right? It's never respected. And so there's all sorts of moving parts back there, and we try to do a good job of keeping everything out front, but then definitely not the direction that we had felt like, or I felt like it was going, especially with the opportunity taken to make a statement and a remark in the middle of a vote, you know, which I think was more my concern in running the meeting of, like, we can't allow that. We can't have that. And then so it was appreciated.
0: Cole, why you made that offer? Because it did seem to come out of left field, a little bit off schedule for me, when you stopped and said specifically, "Councilman Simpson, is there anything you'd like to say at this point?"
1: Well, I asked earlier in the meeting and just laid it back out again, you know, in trying to lead the meeting and run it in the right way, just saying, look, if anybody has anything they'd like to offer here, you're going to get an opportunity to speak. Does anybody have anything they'd like to say before we take action on these items? And what I'm trying to do is I'm trying to hold the item of discussion up separate from the vote itself. And so that was the detraction in the previous meeting, was we paused in the middle of a vote in order to call attention to something that the previous mayor had done for the previous city manager in the amount of $891,000.
0: Right.
1: And so is any of that the thing that we're talking about? No. We just take that one on the chin and move forward. So in, you know, putting my gloves up, I think we decided, or I decided, hey, let's go ahead. We're going to get our comments out. And so it sounded, because I listened to your show, It sounded like I was somewhat, you know, handing him the ball and he was handing it back and forth. But I think I was just trying to run an effective meeting of where it's not appropriate is to comment during the vote, you know. And so right. Do you have something you'd like to say now? And then he did. And I'm grateful. I think that we get along up there as good as we do because it is stressful and there's a lot of tug of war. And then, you know, and I'd say in respect to him, he held his ground and he maintained his vote.
0: Yes, he did.
1: Of dissent.
0: Yeah.
1: Even though he agrees with the budget, you know, and that's a difficult thing to do.
0: That's one of the things I made clear, I think, the day or so after is don't misread into the dissenting vote for the budget and for the tax rate, because Les had said weeks ago. If it's not, I think it was the new revenue. If it's anything more than this, then I'm going to vote no. And he stood his ground.
1: Yeah.
0: He agreed with everything else, but he stood his ground. And I, you know, look, I don't blame him one iota.
1: Well, but the hard thing there, the really difficult thing is we're voting for a budget, even though I don't agree with the sewer and water increase.
0: Right.
1: And I want to look at it again. We as council, we don't vote on a budget once a year and then just take off and never look at it. We can bring it back at any time. We can amend it. And so there's an opportunity to walk that out. But then you have to make sure what you're voting for never comes out as what you're voting against. And principally, it's okay to take a stand against things that you believe are not good for the community. But when we as a council, under the leadership that I've been able to partake in for the last really 4 years now, close to 30% increase in pay raises for police and fire. You know, I don't know what the total increase is for our civilians, but then those local heroes that are fixing those sewer and water pipes at 2 a.m., like we keep trying to bring that up because we forget so easily. We're voting for those things, you know, and so those are the things you have to maintain your vote for. You cannot run a city. You cannot have a city. We are not going to be here in the way in which we want to in the world that we face right now without strong local law enforcement and without public safety and without those first responders.
0: Especially in these times. It's 9:17. Let's take a break here. Calls if we get them, 806-350-0710.
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3: ED, low T, running on empty. 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
1: Okay, 9:20, 20 after 9. Oh, I hate to do this. You know, anytime I get Jane Starship rolling, you're right on the edge of getting a concert, but I got to get back to the guest, Mike. And the only audience member for the concert this morning would be this gentleman right here, our mayor of Amarillo, Cole Stanley. So I want to get back to some of the Q&A. We covered a bit on the Les Simpson, the post-Les Simpson commentary. I personally, and I was watching, I couldn't be there that day, so I was watching, and I did look at the dais, and it was interesting to see the looks on everybody's faces. It's like, really? Are we hearing what we think we're hearing? And that's okay. If there's anything I know about Les, I don't agree, and much of the time, not all the, I don't agree with Les all the time, but then again, I don't agree with you all the time. And, but for Les to do that, I thought, wow, that's gotta be, and for you, it's gotta be a feather in your cap, because in many ways, Cole, he was saying, look, all of us that have been calling the mayor out for, hey, why don't we just take this budget, these numbers, they say they're right, let's roll with it. Well, clearly they weren't right, and they were wrong. As a matter of fact, I think I did an image with you behind the...
2: Oh, I liked the...
1: behind the sticks of a backhoe, because you use that terminology.
2: I thought it was good. But here, let's go back real quick to what's important. So what's not important is maybe who gave a comment or how it was taken or the look on a face. What's important is we found this, right? So like what has happened? We asked good questions and we listened and we worked to find out where are these road monies? And is that money there? And we found it. And $34 million, right? And so $4 million on top of that just in interest earnings while that sat in there. Right. But then, I don't know, $50 million worth of loss potential as we saw, you know, road costs double over those years where it should have been spent when we approved it. See, that's our money. We voted for this in 2016. And so now what you have is we have dug into the CIP. Mm-hmm. And we have asked good questions about projects, and I've said, bring me the receipts, bring me the receipts, let's see this, what's the supporting documents. We are asking, as a community, for a forensic audit, not because we don't trust, right? It doesn't have anything to do with trust. We can see what's in front of us, which is monies that are offloaded, offlined, put into budgets outside of what your day-to-day operations are. We call that capital projects. And then they get forgotten about, or they're managed well, and that money hasn't been brought back to council. So we on the council changed one very important thing in that financial policy. We brought it back, and we changed it so that the staff can no longer move money left to right, back and forth, and then those monies have to be appropriated. The whole point of passing a budget, see, we don't pass a budget for the next 5 years. We pass one budget once a year. Right? And it only looks for 1 year. All monies are 1 year monies. Mm-hmm. You have to have appropriations. You don't get to appropriate $1 million for a project, let it swim out there for 2 to 3 years, and then lose track of it. There was no tracking mechanism. So everything that we're working on right now is what Mr. Simpson, Councilman Simpson, was talking about. And so the compliment is really for us. We ask good questions.
1: Right. Well, and that brings me to a couple of thoughts on that one then, Cole, is first, what does this, because one of the things that the Councilman Simpson closed the thought with, as I recall, was it's just the way we've always done it is no longer an acceptable reason as to why this happened. So this is the way we've always done it. That takes me back years, not just a year or two. It was before Grayson Path. So if you're now currently asking the right questions, what did previous administrations, why didn't they take this initiative?
2: Oh, I think that the way the system's set up to work is government accounting is very confusing. It's not even complex. It's just straight up confusing.
1: You think that's done on purpose?
2: I think it's all done on purpose. Mm-hmm. I think the way that it works.

0: whether it's bureaucratic, right, and it comes from the top-down federal level into the state, into the local level, is you elect council members that you want to make them feel good, but you don't really need them educated. You need their signature, their vote, their support, but hey, we got it from here, boys. Y'all go back to the country club. We'll take it from here. And so that's what's been done for a long time. When you have people that have actual concerns and problem-solving willingness and that capability to get in, and I just want to do a good job. That's my problem. I just want to help. I just want to be a good teammate. I want to get on the field. I want to play. I want to run the ball. Well, sir, like, how long are you planning on being down here? Like, don't you have another job? Yeah, I got a whole nother business that's not being ran as well, you know, and things we're missing out on because I'm trying to do a good job. And so when you think about all that, what it really comes down to is what's the power of that budget? Well, if you're passing a $500+ million budget every year, you're just handing that over. Then you're leaving the control in the hands of those people that are unelected. And ultimately, that becomes taxation without representation. Mm-hmm. If I don't know that that money was appropriated and I can't call an oversight, and right now I can tell you, I could ask to see the checking accounts and I don't even see them. If I said, how much money do we have in that account right now? I wouldn't know. And if you ask me, I wouldn't know. Why is it set up like that, right?
1: Is this in line with, and I've used this quote in a number of different ways, that you keep walking in to rooms, turning the lights on, and somebody comes in behind you and turns them off?
0: It's probably the best analogy that I can give. And so a government likes to operate like where the lights are shown so bright in your face when you're on the stage, everybody can see you as the elected rep, but then you can't see anything else. And so when you're doing your job and you're going in and you're turning the lights on, right, you're just trying to bring everything out so you can understand it and see it, ultimately, because my responsibility is to you to be able to explain it to you or give you an answer when you ask me. and government, right, turns the lights off.
1: Yeah.
0: They move the money. Well, we transferred that. Well, that went here. Well, you wouldn't understand. Well, that's a complicated debt problem. That's an 80-step, seven-page problem. Yeah. I'm sorry. Can I not do math? Like, I think we can. $4 million worth of difference in debt service.
1: So let me ask you this. Is the person or persons who were turning the lights off, are they still with the city?
0: Well, I think the entity that functions has always functioned and continues to, and so that's the struggle. And so you have to look at it as an entity.
1: Yeah.
0: It's not a person that's the issue down there. It is the way government functions, and so it creates great strife and rift from person to person because you may really like those guys that are running those departments. But then the rift is they've never had to have you in their way quite like this. And so that's the right way to do it. If we're all going to say we're on a team and we're going to work for the taxpayer or the rate payer. But then all this comes down to is one word. The one thing government doesn't like the most, accountability.
1: Yeah.
0: That's it.
1: And yet, it's the one thing everybody keeps yelling for is transparency and accountability. And that I hear those two words in almost every campaign, platform, speech, what have you. And I think those are two of the most meaningless words now when I hear them coming from a candidate.
0: Yeah.
1: Because I don't think they even know what they mean.
0: Well, I think you can continue to say transparency and accountability. We're going to bring transparency and accountability. Right.
1: Yeah.
0: Well, are you willing to speak truth?
1: Yeah.
0: Because that's really where it comes down to. Is it constant pretend? Are we just going
1: to
0: play pretend?
1: Are you willing to speak your truth and not the truth that's been shoved down your gullet?
0: Yeah, that's right. Well, just whatever the truth is, yeah. Where's the numbers? Where's the money? What happened on the project? Whatever the problem is, just bring the problem out. And so the truth in that is always hard, I think, when you're trying to make things optically look like you want, right? And
1: right.
0: The truth is that every organization have problems. Everybody has struggles. Everybody faces the same communication issues. Everybody has employees, some that are good, some that are not. I mean, and what do we say all the time? We want transparency, but we would never make a mistake. Like, that's the truth that's been – how dare you ask
1: right.
0: that we could have made – I mean, we would never make – yeah. Oh, no, the truth is we make lots of mistakes.
1: We do. It's 9:30. We're going to take a break here. When we come back, more with the mayor. Calls during this is a good spot for calls, by the way. 806-350-0710.
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8: We've got great conditions on tap here for the rest of your Friday. We'll be dropping down in the 60s and 70s as you head on into this evening. Skies will stay clear. Winds will stay calm out there. As you wake up Saturday morning, we'll see about 56 degrees out there. Skies continuing to stay sunny. Winds will pick up as we head into the midday period, though, as tomorrow winds will get going out of the southwest 10 to 20 miles an hour, occasionally gusting upwards of 30 possible times. Daytime highs will be right back in the mid-80s, and we'll keep that going through the upcoming weekend. With your first alert forecast from News Channel 10, I am meteorologist Sheldon Brashears.
1: All right, we have sunshine and 67 degrees at 9:35, 25 in front of 10 o'clock with KC and the Sunshine Band in the background. That's the way I like it. Back to the guest mic we go this morning, and that is where we're going to find Amarillo Mayor Cole Stanley. So, Mayor Stanley, I want to move into, if we can, because this next 20 minutes is going to fly by with you. Former city manager Path, let me ask you this just right up front, and I know you. I know you're going to give me the correct and the nice, polite answer. Mm-hmm. Was city manager Path, was the job just a bit too big for him?
0: I'm going to give you the answer.
1: Yeah.
0: Right? That job is too big for any one person. It's enormous. I mean, you got five very strong individuals right now that are his bosses.

0: and he had to struggle through managing and working with all of us. You got a mayor who evidently runs a backhoe downtown and can get in your way. Very difficult. But then the situation, you've heard the saying, like, kick the can down the road, like these previous, you know, two councils, mm-hmm. this one currently and the previous one, we've refused to kick the can. We're trying to fix these problems. We're figuring out ways to do it. Sometimes it's by trying to leverage debt. Sometimes it's by just dealing with the hard truth of this guy's got to go or whatever. And so I'll say it again. I think that he did the very best he could with the circumstances that were given to him. And then I ultimately, if I had to find a flaw, I would just say maybe he's not a Navy SEAL. I think maybe we would have had to hire, like, a military, you know, commander to survive kind of everything that had gone down there. So I don't know that he signed up to go to war. And I think it's a warlike state down there in a lot of ways.
1: I get that part of it. But I think his failures clearly fell under the microscope in each of his two, the ones that he was directly connected to, the budget presentations. I thought last year was bad. Mm-hmm. This year was horrible. They weren't ready for anything. They brought back, caught you guys a little bit off guard. Hey, by the way, we brought Laura and Rich back. And I went, okay, why? I don't understand your reasoning, but okay. And still they didn't have things ready. And at one point there was the Potter County information that we were waiting on to get the certificate completed, and only to find out the real issue had nothing to do with Potter County. It had to do with incorrect information being provided by the city. The other one that I want to ask, so far as city manager path goes, and I don't mean to catch you out in left field on this one, however, I can't be the only one that's curious about this. If it comes to light that, let me put it to you this way, concerning the landfill fire, civil lawsuits, can he still be named?
0: Oh, I don't know. I really don't know. I think anytime you're acting in within your, I guess you'd have an immunity, you know, underneath that city umbrella. So I think anybody can be named. I'm sure I will be, but then the truth, the responsibility falls on the organization, and I, you know, we're expecting, lots of lawsuits on that. Yeah. Maybe they'll be consolidated together. But then, you know, leadership is a hard thing, right? And so, you know, we were talking about truth earlier, and so there are different types of leaders. I strive to be a servant leader. Like, I want to work alongside people. There are certain things that I think I'm strong in, but I have some big weaknesses and a lot of inexperience, you know, at this point in time to try to operate at this level at 48 years old. I think it's very difficult. But then Path is even younger than me, you know, and so the leadership that we needed to see in a lot of those areas, we didn't. Now, does that mean that he's not a good man or not a good manager? Not at all. I think we just have to be very, very brutal when it comes to leadership, because we put people in places of leadership that don't belong there sometimes. Mm-hmm. And I've been placed in a position of leadership at times where I didn't belong. I wasn't the strongest leader in the room. And you just have to have the strongest leader out there leading, and you don't realize that sometimes until you have a catastrophe like that. And then you never notice when you have a really strong leader. You only notice when you don't. Right.
1: Well, that's true, but in two examples that pop into my head, one is when the floods were happening a few years ago, our city manager was nowhere to be found. Our mayor was. Mm-hmm. He went in front of the camera in the aftermath of the landfill fire. I don't call it the other name because it just mm-hmm. upsets me. But in the immediate aftermath of that, still no city manager. It was our mayor that had to get before a camera, and a city councilman, Don Tipps. The first time we saw our city manager was in a really strange video that was released over social media. So there was those two things combined with the last two budget efforts. This is the reason, and again, I've said it before, and I'll say it again. Grayson Path is a good person. He is a good man. He just was not the quintessential city manager that Amarillo was looking for and that Amarillo deserves. So with all that being said, and with what you just shared, we have hired SER to handle the bring us some candidates, right?
0: Yeah, timing's important.
1: Yeah.
0: And so we go back to leadership. I think council has led very, very strong and very well on this. They made a decision, separation. Let's move forward. Let's get away from this continued direction. Let's go a different direction. Let's put this back over to the interesting thing about the contract with SGR is we are actually hiring a firm to provide us an employee that is a temporary employee. It is a contract between us and SGR, but then that person comes in at the will of the council with a 14-day notice. And so if they're not doing what they need to do, we're no longer obligated like we have been when you do sign a 1 year with a severance package already agreed to. So whenever you are going to hire an individual, if it is not I would say a criminal act or something caused like that, then you've already agreed to have some sort of severance package. And so you're bound in a lot of ways. You get married to that one strong city manager. Now, does Amarillo need to continue with a strong city manager form of government, or do we need to look at something better?
1: Yeah.
0: That's a hard one, right? Because we keep saying taxation.
1: Is this something that the interim could help us decide?
0: I don't know if that conversation, maybe after some of the politics settles down over this early part next year.
1: It seems like an interesting, and I get it, though. I understand it, but it seems like an interesting concept of hiring a headhunting firm, paying them to find us an interim who is supposedly, I'm guessing this is going to be built into the agreement, will come in, help us do some identification. This is where we're strong. This is where we're weak. You need to improve.
0: Yeah.
1: You need to back off. But you're only going to do that for at most a year, and you
0: that's
1: can't
0: right.
1: apply for the job.
0: That's right, and that's a really good scope of work. And here's why: what we need right now is we need evaluation. We didn't get that with previous city manager.
1: Right.
0: Didn't get down to the gears, how they're turning. Let's get into every department. Let's really hold some people accountable at their performance. Right. We didn't get a diagnosis. So you know, we didn't get a full eval of the patient, which we are the patient, the city of Amarillo. We didn't get a diagnosis of, hey, here's where you're really strong. Here's where the bones have a lot of calcium and are strong, and here's where you're super weak. Here's where you have cancer, and this is where we need to place the radiation treatment. And then, like, really what we've got to do is we have got to address the things that are there that are materially weak and are old, outdated, and need help. They need assistance. They need that surgical approach. That is that individual's job, not for him to go and be the surgeon.
1: Right.
0: I think you need to hire a separate individual for that. But in just cleaning up, in just taking care of the diagnosis, the evaluation, and then to give counsel, here's the recommendations, right? That's ultimately what we're looking for with this firm. I don't know that we'll get it, but I do know this is the right path.
1: In 60 seconds, because I'm going to run a little late with this one. So Andrew Freeman, where before he, after Jared Miller situation, we named Andrew Freeman as the interim city manager. We clearly learned a lesson from that one. That's why we've moved into this way we're doing things this time around, and that is, as you just laid out, the interim, what that job, what that position is going to be held to do. So now Andrew is the acting city manager.
0: Yeah, and there's a difference.
1: And there's a difference because now Andrew can apply for that position if he wants to. Based on Les's, that's the way we've always done it, is no longer acceptable. And if it's the way that we've done business in the past, and I'm not trying to insinuate here, however, Andrew would be part of previous administrations and part of the, well, it's just the way we've always done it.
0: Sure. But, well, let's look at the circumstances we have, and I know you're short on time, so I'll be quick. We are currently, moving towards a non-negotiable forensic audit.
1: Right.
0: You need to be able to put, you know, Mr. Freeman's just acting for a few short weeks, and then we'll have an interim that is, you know, hopefully not necessarily like part of any team. He is a diagnostician. And so, I would say in the forensic audit that we've got to get to, there's going to be a lot of cleanup. There's going to be a lot of correction. That's where the truth lies in some of those funds and in, you know, misrepresentations. So we would be in a much healthier state to go and get married to a new city manager one day. I think this is a lot like anything. Like, we just came out of a divorce and we ultimately are looking for another husband. That's what we did last time. So this time, maybe we go through some counseling, we get healthy, and then we'll go get married again one day.
1: Oh, great analogy. You always have great analogies. 947, 13 now away from 10. Calls, if we get them here, 806-350-0710.
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1: 9:51, and at the want for more time to maximize what we got left here this hour, I want to go right back to the guest mic this morning. We're spending the hour with Mayor Cole Stanley. I want to get into let's get into the forensic audit and the audit committee, because we sort of led into that with going into this last break, and that is bring us up to speed on the
0: forensic audit. I appreciate you letting me continue to throw that out there. Everybody has to continue to hear this because we're all so jaded that we just naturally doubt that it's ever going to actually happen. And so, like, this is a non-negotiable, okay? You have this many misrepresentations, irregularities, new found information, lost information, can't explain information, you don't have a choice. Council will vote yes or no. But the choice is not to, I mean, there is no choice there. As a council, as a representative, you're held accountable for those monies, and you have to be able to give an accounting for those monies, and we haven't. And that means you have to go out for that forensic audit. Mm-hmm. Now, we've already done that. So council already moved to the audit committee. Go find us firms. We had 13 firms apply. We scored them all. The totals came back in. Number one and number two far exceed number three. And then the bottom of the barrel down there, number 13, is way down at the bottom. So, like, I don't even think this audit committee has to recommend more than maybe number one and two. And then we can display and give out those scoring cards mm-hmm. so that you can see them. That way it's not a, well, who'd you pick them? How do you know them? Did he take you to dinner?
1: Yeah,
0: Whose uncle, you know, worked
1: you know?
0: For that? Exactly. So no conflict of interest. And we looked for people outside of the city of Amarillo that have no affiliation. So now what it comes down to is scope of work. Mm-hmm. And so there's two big scopes of work that have to be founded, right? They've got to be finalized. They've got to be verified, validated, right? And so that's your CIP. That's every project that's ever set up. And keep in mind, those ARPA monies were set up as a capital project. Now, who yes. knows why? But that's a big question. It's like, where did the ARPA monies go? Where did they come in? What'd you do with them? But then all of those projects, you have to trail them back to the originating source. When did council first appropriate that $1 million? And then what did you do with it? Because they've daisy chained some of these projects together. So when you finished a project, you had leftover money, never came back to council, wasn't reappropriated, nobody knew it, it then got spent on another public work. Yeah. All that to say, the other side of the scope of work is water and sewer. And so that's an entity right now that we are looking at, you know, plenty big hills to climb, wastewater treatment plant, lots of, you know, thousands of miles of water pipe. We got to get to all sorts of stuff in growth and community. We need to bring a new city manager in where he knows his accounting. He actually started at a reconciled zero balance. Like, you can't bring somebody in next year that doesn't know where he really sits in that enterprise.
1: See, that's my argument for, and I can't get anybody to give me a great argument against an audit, because I want us to get to, listen, man, if you bring somebody in and they say, no, everything's perfect, here is ground zero. We are at this line. It's perfect mm-hmm. at zero moving forward. That's all I want. I want to get to the zero mark. But if exposure is brought out and that gets us to the zero mark, then, yes, I want to know that as well. So that's the value of the forensic audit. And you just nailed it, Colton. That is, we bring a new city manager in. That city manager gets to start right here at ground zero. We drew the line in the sand, mm-hmm. and now the lights are on. Everybody's focus is on us. We have no place to hide. We no longer do it the way it's always been done, and that moves us forward. That's what I want for my city.
0: So think about what we could do. Audit committee could recommend in October to council.
1: Right.
0: Council could take action and award forensic audit in November. Forensic starts November, runs December, January, maybe February, right? We're hoping 90 days, maybe 120. What if the audit committee could break that out into two different firms? I mean, why take the scope of work and run it, you know, sewer, water, and CIP? Why not break it out? Take number one, number two. Put them over both those. That way you get 180 days worth of work done in 90. And it costs you the same. And then you have CLA, which is a good audit firm, doing our comprehensive general audit at the same time. So we have three sets of eyes now looking over the organization from the outside. My goal, what a win is for whatever and wherever and however, we all know this is what happened, right? Or this is where we end up. This is the balance. And so that will happen. I think council will be able to take action on it, and then you guys will see it all. Now, you're not going to know the status of the scope, because I'm not going to know it once they dig in.
1: Exactly.
0: Nobody's going to direct that audit firm. But before direction and after direction, you guys need to see all those scores and everything else we'll bring out.
1: Believe it or not, we're done.
0: Hey, that went
1: quick. Hour flew by. Get late on me.
0: I appreciate you having me, man. Good to be here with you.
1: Oh, wait, did you have something else you want to throw out real quick?
0: No.
1: Okay. It just flew by. Yeah. All right. 9:56. We'll take a break here. When we come back, I'll get you set up for hour number two.
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6: 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KGNC.
7: All right. Well, the other music should start any minute now. So next hour, I want to get into debates. Why are some necessary and some are not? And the other one was... let's see, debates. There was something else. I'll find it when I don't have my other hour pulled up yet, so I'm already forgetting. I walked in the kitchen, right? So I do want to get into the debates. And there's a question that somebody asked via social media this weekend that I'm going to be able to answer, and it may shock some people. See you in just about 7 minutes. Fox News coming up next.
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13: About a million power outages. I'm Pam Puso, Fox News. What was Hurricane Isaias is moving through Alabama after battering the Florida panhandle.
14: Even now, there's still being some tree limbs, especially where we are right now in Mobile, that still may be, you know, broken at the top, maybe hasn't fallen through the entire layer of the tree, if you will, that with the winds that we're still seeing through this afternoon, still we could see some branches come on down. So just be mindful as you're out and about and you're traveling not just throughout parts of Mobile, Alabama, but the entire state. We still have over 315,000 customers without power. Here where we are in Mobile County, we have over 35,000 customers still without power. We, of course, were under curfews. Those curfews have been lifted, meaning that folks are going to start getting out and about.
13: Fox Weather's Michael Estime. New reports are shedding light on the deaths of two students at Ole Miss.
15: The toxicology details come from a motion from federal prosecutors to keep the father and son vape store owners accused of selling those drugs linked to the overdose deaths locked up pending their trials. So in that court filing, prosecutors write this quote: the toxicology reports of the deceased victim showed the same three substances present, all of which are found in the S-Max Mango Breeze pills. And, quote, there is also probable cause to believe these drugs caused two overdose deaths in Oxford, Mississippi. The government proved that there was probable cause that the lab-tested drugs taken by the two overdose victims were the same type drugs that were seized from the Moslas, the owner of that vape store, during a court-authorized search warrant. 18-year-old Aiden Hamilton and 20-year-old Robert Strang both passed away last month from apparent overdoses.
13: That's Fox's Chanley Painter. Both store owners face federal drug charges. The son has been granted bond. 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
13: Nine people, including two children, are reportedly dead following a mass shooting in Erie, Pennsylvania. Witnesses say a gunman opened fire outside a home last night, killing two women before heading inside. Police and SWAT teams surrounded the house where more gunshots were heard. Officers later entered the home and discovered several more bodies, including the gunman's, who was apparently killed by a self-inflicted gunshot wound. Investigators now working to piece together what led to the shooting. Authorities have not identified the victims, nor determined a motive. One Philadelphia police officer is dead. Another is fighting for his life after authorities say they were ambushed while responding to a call about a person with a gun. Police say the officers came under heavy gunfire in West Philly early this morning. One officer, a father of five, was shot 12 times. His partner, a father of two, was shot 3 times. The suspect allegedly fired at additional officers before hiding in a tree where he eventually surrendered. 3 guns were recovered. President Trump is continuing his midterm campaign tour after rallying in upstate New York.
28: He returns to Ohio next week, followed by stops in Alaska, Arizona, and Montana. It comes on the heels of his rally in Syracuse, New York, where he urged Republicans to turn out for Republican gubernatorial nominee Bruce Blakeman. Polls show Democratic Governor Kathy Hochul leads Blakeman, but the president once again telling voters to pretend he's on the ballot, and he's promising direct help to the state if Blakeman is elected. The president also touted a deal to obtain diesel from Russia as voters feel frustration over the economy and high gas.

0: prices. He says Russia will give 300,000 tons of diesel fuel, followed by 500,000 tons in November and 1 million immediately thereafter.
1: That's Fox's Madeline Rivera reporting from Washington. The president heads to Tennessee today. I'm Pam Russo, and this is Fox News.
2: Katrina Betancourt indicted by a Randall County grand jury Thursday on multiple charges related to threatening five people with her car, striking other vehicles. Betancourt is accused of using her vehicle as a deadly weapon by running into other cars. What's more, those vehicles had kids in them. She's accused of intending to cause harm. She was indicted on five counts of aggravated assault with a deadly weapon, two counts of endangering or abandoning a child, and currently sits in the Randall County Jail. Homebuyers have to overlook a lot when it comes to buying, repairs, paint, flooring, possible ghosts. Here's Bree Tennis.
3: The Haunted Real Estate Report from Realtor.com says a lot of us believe we're living with ghosts. They say 54% of us report unidentifiable noises coming from inside the home. And it's not just us. 35% of pet owners report erratic pet behavior at things not visible to humans. But despite 86% of us believing houses can be haunted, more than half don't care if the price is right. I'm Bree Tennis.
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4: We've got overall pretty pleasant outlook for your Friday evening. We'll get those temperatures dropping into the 70s, then 60s as going into tonight. Winds will stay light. We're going to see clear skies continuing. And then as you wake up Saturday morning, we'll see about 56 degrees warming up back into the mid to upper 80s out there yet again. So we'll carry that trend through the rest of the weekend. But unfortunately, starting tomorrow, we'll get those winds increasing out of the southwest to 10 to 20 miles an hour, gusting upwards of 30 possible. And that looks to kind of set the norm, at least here for the next couple of days. With your first alert forecast from News Channel 10, I am meteorologist Sheldon Brashears.
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7: This is Dale Buckner's Financial Clinic, visiting with John Klechka. Thanks for being on the program. We've sort of getting a little practice on this. I'm thrilled you're able to be on the program as often as you have been lately. So as we kind of talk about this, I always wish to visit with you. And part of the reason is because I always feel enriched and encouraged. As a business owner, I feel encouraged when I talk to you. I always feel, and I hope you feel the same way.
8: Absolutely love to talk with you, Dale.
7: Well, I have rarely, most of the time, you know, I could have another three or four programs on certified financial planner. But I kind of thought it would be interesting for, especially if there's CPAs out there, there's accountants out there, there's folks that own their own business that are doing taxes. Since you have a remarkably firm, I kind of thought I would interview you about how to run a business that happens to be. We're not talking about a CPA practice per se. We're talking about you running a business that happens to be a CPA practice. And that should be a fascinating program for a whole lot of people out there. If you're an individual out there doing your own tax return, we'll throw a bunch of stuff in there for individual taxes. If you're a business owner, this could be really helpful for you to visit with him. And so, is it okay if I interview you?
8: Absolutely.
7: All right, so I'm going to ask him some hard questions. He is not prepared for this, which is hilarious. I never tell you what we're going to to talk about.
8: I'm sitting on pins and needles right
7: there
8: now.
7: There you go. So how in the world did you get into, and why in the world would you decide to become a CPA?
8: Well, actually, I all started back in high school taking an accounting course, and I just really loved it. I loved to deal with numbers, and I thought, well, this would be a good profession, so I decided to major in that going into college.
7: You didn't have a family member that was a CPA?
8: No.
7: All of a sudden, you out of the clear blue sky in high school, that's not a normal high school kid.
8: No, it's really not. most people, you decided to be a CPA in high school? Well, yeah, I did.
7: Pretty much.
8: I knew pretty early what I wanted to do.
7: Well, that is really cool. So that really, actually, I'm kind of, so everyone that has a high school person in their family, making a decision early could be dramatically help them to be successful in college. Making a decision early could dramatically help them to have motivation to be able to do better on tests. Making a decision early can end up with you being a part owner of a CPA firm.
8: Absolutely.
7: Yeah. On the up and up, that's the way to do it, right?
8: Exactly. Okay, so. I was always told you could be and do whatever you want to do. Just find what you love. And that's what I do.
7: Now we've got you in high school, and apparently you didn't fall prey to some of those other silly things. Like, I'm going to ask you this silly question. Did you do a senior prank?
8: I'm trying to remember. We did, actually. Our class did. That was not fun. The consequence when you're caught.
7: He did a senior prank and he got caught. Did you have to pay for it?
8: Well, there was physical punishment. Not beating such as, but the work to remove some of the things that were done were inflicted upon us.
7: This is hilarious. You never know where this conversation goes. So now I'm getting you out of high school into college.
8: Right.
7: So where did you go to school?
8: My undergraduate degree is from Abilene Christian University in Abilene, and I spent 4 years there. I knew the courses I wanted, and that's what I went through. And
7: you whacked it in 4 years, I did not. It took me 4.5 years to get waxed, to get out of college in my undergraduate degree. So you did good.
8: I had to, because Abilene Christian was a little expensive, and I couldn't afford a fifth year there. So instead of
7: Did you go into debt?
8: A little bit.
7: Cash flowed most of it. Did you work while you were going to school?
8: Well, I worked pretty much full time. They would schedule me for 38 hours a week, so they wouldn't have to pay me overtime. But they just to keep me from getting benefits back there. Well,
7: apparently, you were a good employee, or they would have not had you for 38 hours.
8: I never had trouble finding work. I never have had trouble finding work, and so we did that. And during the summers, I would go home and I could work two or three different jobs. They were all part time jobs. If I could find something to make a little coin, I would work it.
7: Yeah, you were industrious.
8: Yes.
7: I'm gonna translate something here. So John was motivated.
8: Motivation.
7: Having motivation in high school, having motivation in college bode well for your future for the rest of your life. If there's somebody out there that you can convince to be motivated in high school, motivated in college, motivated moves mountains.
8: It does.
7: Pretty quick. All right, so we got you into college. Now, how long have you been married? Is this something that happened after college?
8: Well, after ACU, then I went to Baylor for my master's degree and got a master's in tax law.
7: Okay.
8: But one of those things, I was really so focused. I'm a focused person, Dale. And I
7: motivated.
8: You're motivated. I really didn't spend much time dating or being interested in. Matter of fact, I had been out. I'm trying to remember. I didn't meet my wife until 1998, I believe it was. No, she moved to Amarillo in 98. I really met her in 99. And so I had been out of school for several years already working.
7: You became mature and had a good practice going on, or you were practicing.
8: Yeah. When you say mature, I mean, let's be real, that only goes so far. My wife is listening to this program questioning your sanity right now.
7: So you're an immature person when you met her, and then after you married her, you became mature.
8: She's still working on that. This year will be our 25th anniversary. I love you, honey.
7: How cool. 25th. All right, so we're celebrating John Kletchka's 25th anniversary this year.
8: This year, yes,
7: 2026,
8: sir.
7: 25th anniversary. Holy cow, that's so cool. Well, I'm thrilled for you. Now, you better buy something really cool for the 25th anniversary. I'm not telling you anything you don't know.
8: Well, she knows what it is already, so I'll just

0: she's going to get her wish, and we're going to go to Hawaii. So,
1: All right, so now I'm going to ask you the really important question. Are you going to go fishing?
0: Not if she has anything to say. Well, we're going to do a lot of fun.
1: So if you have something to say for it, you're going to go fishing, right? Like fishing, don't you?
0: I love to go fishing. And I tell you, she will love to go fishing, so or at least watch me fish.
1: Well, why don't you go snorkeling, and then you can just look at fish?
0: That would be perfect for both of us.
1: Someplace else you could look. You know, well, so I have lost a little weight, so I'm not quite as good a snorkeler anymore. Are you a snorkeler?
0: I have done it several times. And the funny, you know, I don't get motion sickness driving cars, being on vehicles, but when I snorkel, I get motion sickness. So
1: it's real easy to just chum the water while you're snorkeling.
0: Yes. And I don't know what it is about the water, but
1: so that gives you trouble. So you're not a snorkeler.
0: You're not. I still do it, but as long as I would like
1: to. Wait a minute. So he may or may not snorkel. He may or may not fish on his 25th wedding anniversary. All right, now I'm going to ask you a silly question. You're a CPA. Is this tax deductible?
0: The trip? I need to see if I can find some clients out there. So I may be visiting a few businesses.
1: I joke, but I'm not joking. I don't joke. This is true. It may or may not be tax deductible. And when the IRS...
0: Here's some accounting practices for sale out there.
1: There you go. Start looking. I actually have a certified financial planner, CPA, that has her practice in Hawaii, and I could hook you up with her, and then you could go have a conference, a CPA conference in Hawaii for 10 minutes, and then you could possibly, legally, have it be tax deductible. All right, so forget that. I think this is a horrible idea. We're running up to the cliff there. We don't want to encourage anybody else to do any silly stuff anyway. All right, so as we kind of come in, you graduated from college, you got married, you then, what was your first accounting job that you had after marriage?
0: Well, after marriage, I had two things going on at that time. I was working as a controller for a manufacturing machine shop, still doing that, but also had a lot of tax clients and accounting clients that I did work for.
1: Individuals
0: and small businesses.
1: Are you doing it on your own?
0: Yeah, on my own out of my house. And
1: no wonder you. Yeah, I'm going to say this. So we're understanding. I've lost a lot of hair myself. I am not. I'm not bald, but I've lost a lot of hair now. You must have doing your own all that stuff. Having two jobs must have caused you to lose more hair.
0: It was a very big challenge. Because it started out pretty small. It wasn't both of them, but they just kept growing. But it's amazing when you do good work, things tend to start falling in your lap. After a while, I couldn't keep up.
1: And as we talk about this, one of the reasons that John Kletchka is on the program is because he actually is fun to talk to. I always say this, as we're getting ready to give his number, and we're starting to talk about it. I mean, this is not... You don't have to be a rocket scientist to figure out that a person that can talk to people, look them in the eye, that is entertaining, that enjoys being in the room with other people, is going to do better than somebody that has to stare at their computer all the time.
0: Absolutely.
1: For the young people out there that are in high school, in college, developing people skills may help you to be successful in all ways of life in the future.
0: Absolutely.
1: Not that I'm, you know, trying to help anybody to be more successful. I think a whole lot of people like John have figured it out already. A lot of our business owners have figured it out already. But this is sort of the secret when you start making people understand what success happens. And so then you had your two businesses going on, and then you became enamored with becoming a partner at another firm. We got to do that after. If that's okay with you,
0: that's
1: we're going to do this after the break. If you want to talk to somebody that's fun to talk to and a CPA, too, that's not a normal combination. I don't know.
0: It's very true.
1: Probably that's the CPAs that are... Okay. Well, anyway. So if you want to talk to John Kletchka, how would they get in touch?

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10: 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In the first part of the program, we're going to get eventually to the best practices for you to run a business. I'm going to get there. But so we got you through high school. We got you through college. We got you married.
11: All
10: this
11: right.
10: Is really. So and then you started running your business, and you had two businesses going on. You lost all your hair. And then you got into where you wanted to get you joined another firm. Tell me how that happened. That's not normal.
11: Well, as my businesses kept growing, I couldn't keep up with everything. And, you know, it's amazing how doors open when you least expect it. You know, Dale, it's you just have to be aware of what's around you.
10: Pay attention.
11: Yeah, pay attention. And I was actually down in Dallas at a CPE, continuing education class, and another friend of mine from here in Amarillo was also down there and ended up at the same class. And we were just sitting there at lunch, just talking shop, talking business, his business and my business. And we just said, well, why don't we just put the two together? And it's been a phenomenal journey over the last 12 years. We started out he, I, and six employees, and now it's he, I, and 25 employees. It has
10: 6 to 25.
11: Yeah. It's been
10: heading to 180.
11: Yeah.
10: Or something like that. Yeah. I mean, it could.
11: Who knows what it could head to.
10: So had other firms join you?
11: We have purchased several practices of people who are retiring. There have been a lot of CPAs are in town that are just decided they've had enough with all the constant tax changes. It wears people out sometimes.
10: Well, they're getting older.
11: Yeah, but they want to leave their clients in good hands, and they just want them taken care of. You build friendships with your clients.
10: You know this as well as I do, that the largest group of CPAs happened during the baby boomers. The baby boomers, which I am one, I'm 76. I'm a baby boomer. Well, as you reach that retirement age, virtually all baby boomers are now have reached retirement age. Not all of us are going to retire. I'm never going to retire. But as we

0: we do that, that large, that huge group of CPAs is now going to dwindle, and most CPAs, and I have relationships with over 100 of them in town. Certified financial planners are required to have relationships with a CPA / enrolled agent / accountant when we do the taxes for our clients.
1: Yes.
0: So this is I'm very familiar with and understand that because I have relationships with over 100 CPAs, the majority of them are single practitioners.
1: Absolutely.
0: They've been successful all these years. And then if they get sick or they get tired or they take a vacation, zero work happens. Zero.
1: That's absolutely right.
0: All right. So the individual certified financial planner is one of the folks that is probably having the worst situation where you have the individual person that is there. So as we kind of talk about individual practices for CPAs, we really end up with a worst case scenario for them if they get older. CPAs, pretty much the big bubble that we had for CPAs was the baby boomer bubble. Those baby boomers are now getting older. They're really ready to either retire. They may, because they're getting older, they're having more health problems. If they don't work, they get paid zero. Zero work gets done. They feel under the gun. And really, that's where Condor and Kletchka can step in and help. If there's somebody out there that has an accounting practice that is needing help, if there's somebody out there that's running a CPA practice, we work with 100 of them. So
1: yes,
0: this is something that we understand intimately as a certified financial planner. I help CPAs build wealth. We have 600 families, and some of them are CPAs, and some of them are lawyers, and some of them are doctors, and some of them are farmers, and some of them are rangers. That's the way we work. So we understand businesses. Got an MBA, so I understand your business. I'm never going to say as well as you do, but is that pretty much correct?
1: That is correct. It's not just that all these older CPAs are retiring. There's fewer coming into the profession just for lack of interest. I mean, the complications of this industry are just not appealing to a lot of people. And the amount of study and reading and things you have to understand and do just don't appeal to a lot of the younger folks. They'd rather have a different career. For some reason, people don't think accounting is an exciting field, even though it is.
0: Well, I do laugh. I've done math. I am very good at math. I'm like really good at math. And so I found accounting to be easy.
1: Yeah.
0: But not everybody's good at math. So I kind of feel for the folks that don't. Numbers are, if they're number dyslexic, they got problems.
1: Yeah, they do.
0: However, if you would like to visit with a certified financial planner at Dale Buckner, Inc. about how your business is run and how you might be able to do a succession plan, how you would wish to start a business so that you can have business ownership, that's what we do. 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John Klesch could love to visit with you. How would they get in touch?
1: Hey, just give us a call at 806-622-8233. 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
3: We've got great conditions on tap here for the rest of your Friday. We'll be dropping down in the 60s and 70s as you head on into this evening. Skies will stay clear. Winds will stay calm out there. As you wake up Saturday morning, we'll see about 56 degrees out there. Skies continuing to stay sunny. Winds will pick up as we head into the midday period, though, as tomorrow winds will get going out of the southwest 10 to 20 miles an hour, occasionally gusting upwards of 30 possible at times. Daytime highs will be right back in the mid-80s, and we'll keep that going through the upcoming weekend. With your first alert forecast from News Channel 10, I am meteorologist Sheldon Brashears.
4: 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Where are you located?
5: Oh, we are located at 7120 I-40 West, Suite 200. 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
5: It will be 2 years in May.
4: So
5: yeah, we outgrew our
4: recent
5: other space.
4: Enough, but you outgrew the other space, and then you get into the new modern space. 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
4: 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And we're still going to be in Suite 420 in the Amarillo, in the historic Amarillo building. We're still going to be here. So we got plans to do exactly what you did 2 years ago. We're going to do it this year.
5: Awesome.
4: And we're going to upgrade everything. We've already upgraded all the technology. We've upgraded all of, and technically we don't call it artificial intelligence. This is just supercomputing. As I kind of go through here, and I kind of give you a primer, maybe after the break I'll give you the whole modern portfolio theory. You want to hear this?
5: Yes, I'd love
4: to
5: hear that.
4: So let's talk about that. I kind of want, and then I'm torn between letting John talk about his practice and talking about mine. 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
4: 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And we've been doing this since 1995. So I've a lot of changes in financial planning since 1995.
5: A lot.
4: I guarantee you. A whole lot. And part of what we're seeing is that we now have access to, at an incredibly low fee, supercomputers. We're talking about ridiculously. Now, the supercomputer can actually optimize a portfolio. Now, in 1952, a guy named Harry Markowitz developed modern portfolio theory, and he proved mathematically that if you had the right amount of stocks and the right amount of bonds in a portfolio, that you would be able to have a higher level of income for a level of risk. They call that the efficient frontier. I'm seeing it. It's thinking of it in your brain. Efficient frontier. Everybody wants the efficient frontier because at any level of risk, you can get a higher rate of return. So lower risk, higher rate of return. Now, and they proved that if you had 100% stocks, you had a higher risk and a lower level of return. Holy cow. Well, think of this supercomputer now can take 25 different assets, can efficiently and instantaneously find the efficient frontier for each one of those assets and tell you you're supposed to have 2.3% of blank. You're supposed to have 5% of blank. You're supposed to have this, that. You're not supposed to have that one because it fell out of the efficient frontier because of the market conditions. Holy cow, this is huge. And it costs, when I tell you this, it's hard to believe. It could be as low as 1/100th of 1% per month to get the efficient frontier. Our competitors are charging 1.5% per year.
5: Oh my goodness, Dale.
4: For that same thing that we're supplying, the asset allocation supply. that we're supplying for as low as 1/100 of 1%. Now, it could be 3/100 of 1%. And for the vast majority of the folks that are listening to this program, starting off, you're going to be paying a higher fee for your, because you have a smaller account, but we'll handle the small account too. They'll still grow, and it's still a ridiculously small amount, really. When you start talking about that kind of asset, then the billing system that we have, you don't pay for anything when you first sign up. You pay for it after you've actually earned it, and you only get 1/12 of the year's amount per month. You don't pay up front like the other guys.
5: Oh, that's great.
4: You don't pay a big check and then let them earn money off of it. You gave them your money. You didn't earn anything off that. They were earning money off of you. That's how they make their, you know, their money. Well, we don't need to do that. We want you to let us manage the money. We don't charge anything up front. We don't charge anything to sign you up. We don't charge anything to fill out the paperwork. There is no exit penalty. There's no upfront fee. There's no nothing. We don't charge anything when we buy any money. We don't charge anything. Our custodian's a world-class custodian. They're recognized as one of the best custodians in the world. And they'll hold your money safe. You don't give any money to anybody. You give it to the custodian that's safeguarding your money. So as we do that, and now all of this technology is in place right now, and we're getting ready. Because of this technology, we can have fewer employees. So we're going to have a smaller space, a more efficient, brand-new office coming up over this next year. Well, now that I'm going to turn it over to John Kletchka, kind of tell me about your office and how you've just done this a couple of years ago. So I imagine accounting has become more efficient, too.
5: Well, yes, it has become more efficient. And it all becomes a lot of it is training of new staff. We've brought on a lot of new staff, and they've got to be trained. You can go to school, you can get your education, but sometimes the real world isn't really taught or in the classroom. I mean, you have to teach how things really work in some situations, and so training of our new people are impaired. We have a process. It's not, we feel like this on this client, we feel like doing this. We try to keep things, we find the optimal situation, and we try to keep that consistent in everything we do. And it just helps to keep things flowing smoothly.
4: I kind of say you want, in the accounting practice, you want to be on the efficient frontier of CPA accounting.
5: Yes, very much.
4: Where you're the most efficient, doing best practices all the time. Not all new employees know that.
5: Right. Nobody coming out of school knows the best practices of their industry. They've got to learn. They got to be taught. And heck, just we were talking earlier that how many people are getting out of the industry. We need to be preparing people going forward to carry the torch of the profession. And so one of the big things we need to do, especially, is get to know your client's goals. And, you think the obvious answer is, I just want to pay less tax. Well, sometimes that's contrary to, do you want to build wealth? Because sometimes it's better to pay a little tax, but keep more money in your pocket.
4: The example was Roth conversion may cause you to pay, let's say, $20,000 worth of tax today, but it'll save you $100,000 worth of tax over your lifetime.
5: Right.
4: So never paying any taxes is eventually you're going to have to pay it.
5: Right. And you want to control when that happens with usually most people, when you really question them, they want to build wealth. Or maybe not wealth. They just want to build to where they know they can retire comfortably.
4: I kind of translate that the vast majority of our clients may come in with what we consider to be an adequate amount, but they want assurances that they are safe.
5: Yes.
4: So I think safety, for especially in retirement, us being able to assure them that they not only have enough money for income for the rest of their lives, they're in great shape. That's a thing. I think that's what keeps them coming back.
5: Yeah. And one of the other best practices we do is we encourage our clients to get stuff to us timely. Timely in two ways. Before every deadline, we send a notice. Every year, we send it. If you want this tax return, which is due March 15th or due April 15th, if you want that done on time, get it to us by this date. That way, we can actually think through your situation. Oftentimes, people just drop in the last minute, I need this in 2 days. Okay, nobody's going to have time to think through and make sure you're well taken care of when you're pressured and under the gun like that. It's get a final product. We won't do that. We want to make sure we're putting you in the best position that we can, and so we just consider that to be a best practice of our company. Also, we encourage you to keep records, but we keep records, copies of your records. Keep your records for 5 years.
4: Oh, you and I had a situation in my particulars when you took over as my accountant.
5: Right.
4: My prior accountant didn't keep good records.
5: Right, and we got that IRS notice.
4: We got a love letter from the IRS, and there's nothing you can do about it because we didn't have records from the prior accountant. We're not going to talk about that, but he had a reason why he wasn't checking off all the boxes.
5: Right, but it made a mess. So, and we're going to keep digital copies of everything you bring into us or that we download. And so there's twofold to that. Should you ever have a situation that people have fires? We've had this before. They've lost all their documents. Well, guess who has a copy of all your documents saved? And so
4: you do it digitally, don't you?
5: Digitally, yes.
4: All right. So for everybody out there listening, so it's really important that we do all document storage digitally now because it's instantaneously retrievable. It is exactly where you put it. And then we don't have to worry about the building burning down.
5: Yeah. And if they're worried about my building burning down, we also have an off-site copy storage.
4: There you go.
5: So
4: exactly.
5: There's multiple.
4: Well, guess what? Certified financial planners are required to do off-site storage, too, and have it be a redundant and dual authentication and all kinds of stuff to where everything's safe.
5: Yeah, and it's well protected. We have all the – I don't understand all the computer stuff, but we hire somebody who does know the
4: computer. We've got time for one more, and then if you want to do a couple quick or one more, then we've got to go to a break.
5: Okay. Well, let's just say we make sure, to the best of our ability, if you turn it in by deadline, that you file on time. And on time also includes extensions. We can get extensions. That's not a problem. But pay your tax at the original when you file the extension.
4: It's due April the 15th. Pay it April the 15th. Don't. The penalties are horrible if you pay it October the 15th and it was due April the 15th. All right.
5: Yeah.
4: Well, with that being said, if you would like to have a conversation with a CPA that's easy to talk to, fun to talk to, John Kletchka, how would they get in touch?
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4: 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And when I have a client come in, I would wish them to bring their documents to them. And what I would like to see often involves their last tax return. Now, I'm going to tell you, I can glean unbelievable amounts of information from the last tax return. As a certified financial planner, the tax return has, it's like a novel to me. I open it up and I see everything there. I find out that they have a business. I find out that they have a passive income. I find out that they have a something that they're taking money out of Social Security. I find everything.
5: Yeah.
4: Everything just reveals to me if you bring your tax return. So if you're going to come in and see me and you actually want to have the most efficient meeting possible, I'd love to see your tax return. I'd love to see the statements, not some computer screen. Not that I won't do that. If you have it on a computer screen, we'll figure out how to make to get it. But a statement that is like from all your annuities, a statement that's all your life insurance, a statement that's all your brokerage accounts, a statement that's all your ownership accounts. I'd love to see somebody that was acting like they were the CEO of a corporation and they come in with a balance sheet and a profit loss. I would fall over. I'm telling you, you don't have to, because I'm going to develop a balance sheet and a profit and loss, because that's what I do. I've got an MBA. I'm a CFP. That's what I do. I will do that for you and pretty much get it where we can make an informed decision and help you to run your business. What do you like to see from a brand new person when they walk in the door to you?
5: Well, one of the biggest things is to have your documents organized. If you bring in just a pile a shoebox of papers with notes on it, and I get a lot of this, I mean, we'll go through it and we'll organize it the best we can. It just costs, it takes time, and time costs money, adds cost to the tax return. But if your documents are organized by activity, by this is my interest income, this is my dividend income, this is my, these are my W-2s, my retirement income, this is my Schedule C business, or if it's organized and summarized, it makes the return so much easier. People are always troubled by the cost of a tax return. That's why they don't go to accounts. Well, if you organize your documents before you bring them in, it really cuts the time and cost of the return. One year I had to call a guy and say, look, I can do this for you, but it's going to cost about five times what it would be if you would organize this a little bit. He came and picked the stuff up, organized it, brought it back, and it saved him a lot of money on the return, and he still got a good return.
4: Well, once you set up best practices in your business, then it becomes organized.
5: Yes.
4: So once you've done everything, and okay. Well, with that being said, We have to bring this conversation to a close, and we want to do it with the invitation. You can give John Kletchka a call and visit with a CPA. If you've never visited one, John's fun to talk to. How would they get in touch?
5: Yeah, and I'm free for the first conversation. Just give us a call at 806-622-8233.
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0: Winding down, I'm Paul Stevens, Fox News. Isai is pushing inland through Alabama after leaving a trail of destruction along the Florida Panhandle. Fox's Jonathan Seri in Panama City Beach, Florida, with a look at the damage.
1: I'm told the storm surge here was in excess of 5.5 feet, and so that did some damage just to some of the beach access areas. The good news is that the structures here held up very well. Florida statewide has improved building codes as they learn more about hurricanes and withstanding hurricanes. These newer buildings, you can go through a powerful storm, not lose any windows, and certainly our hotel held up very well. Very few downed trees, in fact. As the storm was moving in yesterday, when it was still daylight, we saw utility crews coming in, driving into a safe staging area so they can be deployed during daylight today to restore power.
0: And President Trump approving an emergency declaration for Florida and for Alabama. 9 people, including 2 kids, reportedly dead following a mass shooting in Erie, Pennsylvania. Witnesses say a gunman opened fire outside a home last night, killing 2 women before heading inside. Police and SWAT teams surrounding the house where more gunshots were heard. Officers later entering the home and finding several more bodies, including the gunman who apparently died from a self-inflicted gunshot wound. Erie Police Chief Rick Lora confirming the victims were found in and around that home.
2: It's a horrific scene. There was a large loss of life inside that residence and outside that residence.
0: Investigators now working to figure this all out, to piece together what led to the shooting, including whether the gunman knew any of the victims. Authorities have not yet ID'd those kills or determined a motive. 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
0: Two police officers in Philadelphia remain in critical condition after being ambushed while responding to a report of a man with a gun early this morning. One officer, a 33-year-old father of 5, was shot 12 times. His 40-year-old partner shot 3 times. Despite earlier conflicting reports that one officer had died, Philadelphia's police commissioner confirming that both are alive. The suspect allegedly fired at more officers before hiding in a tree where SWAT officers took him into custody. 3 guns were recovered. Saudi Arabia's main airport in Riyadh evacuated this morning following another reported attack. Officials say air traffic was halted after explosions rocked the capital. The airport has been targeted repeatedly by Iran-backed Houthi rebels, although the group has not claimed responsibility for that attack that happened earlier today. President Trump stumping in Tennessee this evening ahead of November's midterms. Fox's Madeline Rivera in D.C. with details on which Republican candidates he's campaigning for and who's hitting the campaign trail for Democrats.
25: Senator Elizabeth Warren is appearing in 2 town halls with Michigan Democratic Senate nominee Abdul El-Sayed. And Senator Bernie Sanders is holding a rally with Maine Democratic Senate nominee Troy Jackson. President Trump hitting the campaign trail too. So he's heading to Tennessee next week. He's set to head to Ohio, Alaska, Arizona, and Montana. This follows his rally in Syracuse, New York yesterday, where he drummed up support for Republican gubernatorial nominee Bruce Blakeman. The president was joined by Mike Tyson, who rode on Air Force One. The president also touted a deal to obtain diesel from Russia as voters feel frustration over the economy and high gas prices. He says Russia will give 300,000 tons of diesel fuel, followed by 500,000 tons in November and 1 million immediately thereafter.
0: And Ukraine's President Volodymyr Zelensky criticizing that deal, telling Axios it was, quote, not fair and not honest, unquote. I'm Paul Stevens. This is Fox News.
3: County deputies arrested 31-year-old Izagia Joe Aguilo Thursday at 1:30 p.m. in the 600 block of North Monroe for assault on a family or household member by impeding breathing or circulation. Deputies arrested Randall Campbell, age 63, Thursday evening at 8:15 in the 3,000 block of Southwest 7th for possession of a controlled substance, penalty group 1, failure to identify as a fugitive, and a parole violation. PCSO arrested 41-year-old Jessica Carey Thursday at 8 p.m. in the 900 block of Amarillo Boulevard West for theft of property greater than $100 with a previous conviction. Deputies arrested Michael J. Probst, age 45, Thursday at 3:45 p.m. in the 4200 block of I-40 West for possession of a controlled substance, penalty group 1. Get more local news at KGNCAM.com.
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26: Yo, man.
12: Boy, a lot to get to on this Monday. Let's start with Rubio.
26: Well, yeah, because the big story over the weekend, a Russian lab tech at a plague research facility died after an accident, and people are being locked down. You got a couple hundred people, several hospitals. And so we're like, okay, is this a here we go again, except with the plague?
27: Oh, God, I heard this story. And I'm like, I just want to build a tar paper shack and somewhere out in Montana.
12: It's going to be all right.
27: Everyone.
26: I think
27: with
26: so.
27: With no electricity or running water, I got to go to town once a month.
12: Dude, you wouldn't survive.
27: No, I wouldn't. You're right. But it's either death by that or the plague.
12: Here's Rubio.
27: I'd rather have the wolves eat me.
28: We know what we know, obviously, about whatever the Russians have provided, which is it seems that there was a worker at the lab that was infected and is concerned that you know, could have spread, at least internally. So you see them do quarantines and deaths of that nature. There's very limited travel between the U.S. and Russia, obviously. But like anything else, something like that gets out, it could quickly spread. So we're watching and monitoring it closely. Yeah, I don't think it's cause for alarm, but it is cause for focus and a cause to just keep an eye on it. And we're doing that.
29: Right. There's no doubt that wearing masks protects you and gets you to be protected. So it's people protecting each other.
12: Right, yeah.
29: Right now, people should not be walking. There's no reason to be walking around with a mask.
12: When you're we're not going back to that, Scott.
27: Please,
12: okay?
27: God,
12: just relax.
27: No.
12: We're not doing
27: that. Well, if it's the plague, and this is a different kind of plague, right? This isn't the garden variety of bubonic.
26: You know, once again, you're kind of wondering, okay, is this something that was juiced up in the lab?
27: Yes.
26: Yeah. Because, you know, the FSB used to be the KGB, or it's the successor to that. They're very involved in this situation right now. And you're like, okay, is that just abundance of caution, or is that because there was some research going down in that Russian lab that they're kind of panicked about?
27: There is something about this that makes me feel like they wanted us to know this.
12: That could be.
27: They want to do the little intimidation trick with this bioweapon that they may have.
12: Okay.
27: It's working, because I'm already freaked out, so
12: well,
27: there you go.
12: The thing is, our people would already know that.
27: I would think, yeah.
12: I mean, we knew it at the Wuhan lab. Now, I'm guessing if you polled Americans right now, hey, you may think that was a lab leak in Wuhan with COVID, right? Did you know the Chinese military was in that lab 3 years before that ever happened?
27: Right.
12: Working on something and talking bioweapons? Because most people don't even know that happened.
26: No.
12: Because our media never reported it. Or at least most of the legacy media. So, yeah, I figured they're working on that stuff all the time.
27: And apparently you don't need mosquitoes to transmit this one. It does it with droplets, much like COVID did. Or that's what I've been told.
26: Well,
27: it's my studies that I've done this morning before I came in.
12: Honestly, I see the story and I'm like, yeah, okay. I don't get worried about it. What are you going to do anyway?
27: Yeah. Well, no, nothing.
12: I mean,
27: apparently.
12: It's part of our gig to be up on it and know exactly what's going on. But, I mean, as far as worrying about it to the next level.
27: Yeah. I like to lay abed at night and stare at the ceiling.
26: 3 months from now, it's like, well, we're all locked down and half of us are dead.
27: Right.
12: What if you were, like, the leader of people? Is that the way you would talk to them?
4: Ah, geez, I'm up at night. I'm staring at the ceiling. This is freaking me out. I want to let you know.
27: Yep, fondling rosary beads.
12: Yep, boy.
27: Yep, there you go.
12: Okay. There's other things to be certainly concerned about. And as we figured last week, Mr. Jihadi that took over the plane from Dubai to Israel probably wanted to crash it somewhere, and we're finding out more about that. ABC even this morning.
5: Two sources telling ABC News the alleged attacker on the Fly Dubai flight to Israel intended to crash the plane into Tel Aviv before passengers rushed the cockpit. The suspect, 29-year-old Hamam Al-Khamani, an Omani national, seen here in an image from a now-deleted social media profile. Senior intelligence officials say he was previously suspended from flying after being identified as a security risk. Sources familiar with the investigation say Al-Khamani was a co-pilot trainee for Oman Air in 2024 when he was found in possession of extremist materials. How exactly the suspect became a co-pilot at Fly Dubai is uncertain.
27: Yeah.
5: In a statement, the airline told ABC News, it cannot comment while it cooperates with an active investigation.
12: Hmm.
27: Yeah, I'd like to know that myself.
12: How that happened?
27: Yeah, how did that happen?
12: You just oversight, I'm sure.
26: You get fired because you're going all jihadi, and then you get hired by another airline. I didn't know you could do that.
27: Yeah. You have to complete a course at Jihadi Anonymous or something.
12: Maybe.
26: Defensive jihadi. Right.
27: Right. Yeah, exactly.
12: You were radicalized, but then you became unradicalized.
27: Radicalized.
12: Okay.
27: Because you went to all the meetings.
12: Well, and that's the thing about Dubai. Do you trust Dubai not to put that person in? Well, no, you don't trust anybody.
27: Nope.
12: You can't.
27: Nope.
12: But Israel is supposed to also know of who is actually piloting these planes that come into their country. They don't have a control on that either.
26: No.
12: So, yeah, that's a bit frightening.
27: Mm, man.
12: Yeah, there's all sorts of nonsense.
27: Well, we had spooky stuff to start this show.
12: What do you mean?
27: Well, they got the plague, and now we got the jihadi guy.
12: Yeah,
27: flying airplanes. Holy cow.
12: Oh, and the pandering to Muslims in different elections that's going on in different states right now is unbelievable.
26: Oh, yeah.
12: We'll be getting to that coming up a little bit later. I'll be honest. I was coming in this morning, and, you know, I try not to take any of this for granted, that it's, you know, an honor and privilege to do what we do. Mm-hmm. But to do it alongside an award winner like Scott Robbins, I want to tell you that I never want to take it for granted again. We're blessed with his presence every day,
26: okay.
12: David.
26: We are. Right. Yes. And right. Now he's an award-winning talk show host.
12: He is. Big award on Thursday. And we have part of it as far as your speech.
27: My wife sent that to you, didn't she?
12: Well, I had someone record it there.
27: Oh, I thought she sent it to you.
12: She did. She sent it also. Okay. You talked a lot about just coming back from your heart attacks to be able to do this show. I thought this was I've heard you tell this part of the story before, but it was really good.
7: And I also said, can I just go to work and come back like it's a hotel?
12: When you were in the hospital.
27: Yeah.
12: Talking about that, yes.
7: You know, like, well, no, you can't go to work and come back. It's ridiculous. You can't walk. And I remember thinking, well, of course I can walk. I know how to walk. And I didn't. I didn't know how to walk. So anyway, all that to be said, and I wanted to get back on the radio so badly, I would have done anything to do it, including walk out of the hospital and walk down the street and get on the radio because I missed it that much. Thank you again, guys.
12: Yes. And you were trying to say, and David and I were talking about it the other day, that you love stuff like this.
27: Mm-hmm.
12: The accolades. And there's nothing wrong with that. It's a good thing.
27: It's not bad.
12: Right.
27: I had a good time. And it didn't suck.
12: You're trying to tell David and I ahead of time, it's not that big a deal. You know, it's nice and everything, but it's whatever. Yeah. You know, you're trying to play it off.
27: Mm-hmm. Well, yeah. With you two guys, yeah.
12: Yeah.
7: I truly appreciate this. This means a lot to me. I often thought, well, that's no big deal. It's a big deal. And I thank you for that.
27: Yes.
12: Yes.
27: It was a big deal.
12: It was. Yes.
27: Yeah.
12: And I was glad at the beginning because I had narrated.
27: You did. It was very good, by the way. Your little opening thing was good.
12: Well, yeah. They asked me if I would narrate this part, and they sent me a little script, and the timing of it was off. And the guy that sent it said, it's probably off, but we figured you'd probably rewrite it anyway.
27: You did.
12: So I did.
27: Yeah.
12: And you were acknowledging that as you first took the stage. Mm-hmm. And what a nice compliment you gave me. This was just so nice.
7: Jamie Markley is not only my show partner, but also one of my best friends.
8: best man at my wedding. Just, I truly one of the greatest guys I know. And there are some people who disagree with me that weren't with him. But, you know, this is me.
4: Was that freaking necessary? Was that necessary?
27: Well, the sweetness was overcoming me, and I had to go ahead and throw something like in there.
26: Getting a little choked up there, Scotty.
27: Yeah.
26: It's like, all right, got to go back into the sewer.
4: Yeah, a lot of people are going to hate that guy, but man, I think he's a good guy. Golly,
27: Kenny
4: man.
27: Barkley never fired me.
4: Yeah, the guy that fired you, you had no choice.
27: I know,
4: because you couldn't talk.
27: I know.
4: Yeah, he fired me. Well, He fired me. I'm like, wow, man. Yeah. That was really something.
27: Way to sugarcoat it. Got canned.
4: Yeah, so congratulations. Yeah.
27: Well, thank you. It was good. It was fun, though, guys. It was.
4: Yeah.
27: It really was. And there was a lot of people that listened to the show there. Actually, I'm leaving, and the photographer, whom I didn't know, that was there the whole time, I'm leaving at the same time he is. He drives by in his car. He goes, I got you guys on right now, because we were on one of our affiliate stations is in where it was.
4: Oh, right.
27: Yeah, so anyway, it's kind of cool.
4: Yeah, that is nice.
27: Yeah, so anyway, it was all in all, it was a good event, and my family went, and everybody was there. And so.
4: By the way, I can send you the whole narration that I did. They edited out a lot of it. They may have thought I was a little long-winded.
27: Really?
4: I know, it's crazy, right?
27: Nutty.
4: Anyway.
27: I thought there'd be music under you when it was time to break.
26: Well, then, you know, we come back on Friday, and Scott goes monkey buttons. And
27: do we have a minute on that?
4: We actually don't. It's Matchup Monday, and we got to get to it.
27: Okay. Gosh dang it, I want to get to that.
4: You do.
27: The whole monkey buttons thing.
4: Go ahead.
27: I got probably 3, 4, 5 cartoon monkeys smashing things on Friday. I wasn't even here.
4: If you're new to the show, oftentimes if we had a problem with audio, maybe something wasn't playing, Scott would panic and he would just start hitting multiple buttons. And he might take something else out. And then to diagnose what was wrong, it took even longer. You know what I'm saying?
26: Yes. Yeah.
4: And this happened several times. And finally, one day, it's not like I thought about branding it a certain way. I'm like, dude, you can't go monkey buttons on it, just like a monkey randomly pushing whatever. Mm-hmm. That doesn't work. The panic doesn't work. And somehow that just sort of took off. Anytime there's a technical difficulty anywhere, people are figuring you probably went monkey buttons. And it was so bad on Friday, we couldn't even have a show.
27: Right, and they thought I did it, and they thought it was the AI monkey. And then I get the AI monkeys boom, boom, in.
4: Well, the reality was it was a specific board that we used, and the whole thing got fried the way I understand it.
26: Yeah, it just completely went out. Like all the stations in the building were going off and on. Like some of our colleagues who were doing a morning show, they just left because there was nothing they could do.
4: Right. But we don't know actually what started that problem. Some people thought it was a storm. Some people thought monkey spilled coffee on the entire thing and fried.
27: Right, I know.
26: Could have been. Yes.
27: That'll be the next one. Monkey spilling coffee on
26: you
27: the
26: got
27: board.
26: The, you got the Pioneer Award because you're the first.
27: Yeah.
26: The first primate to do a successful talk show.
27: Right. I know. Okay. I had to drag my knuckles all the way up on stage. Yeah.
4: All right, Mashup Monday. I guess we already had our laugh, but we need something entertaining. I heard this, David, and I thought of you. This is wild.
26: It is great. It's ELO's Evil Woman, Ozzy's Suicide Solution, Def Leppard Foolin', and Dokken, the Mighty Dokken.
4: Yes.
26: Dream Warriors.
4: Bringing it all together.
27: Oh, my God.

0: Yeah, that's one, man.
1: That's pretty good. I like that one.
0: Yes.
1: A lot.
0: Oh, Mashup Monday.
1: Get on our Facebook page later on. It'll be up. Everybody requests it all the time.
0: Oh, yeah. Oh, yeah, there was a big Power to the People concert.
2: I can't wait to get in that.
0: Oh, it's hilarious. And the five stories we're watching today is coming right up.
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0: Chick-fil-A is turning down AI in its drive-thru lanes, bucking a trend that has been taking over the fast food industry. They're saying, no, we want our people.
1: Oh, I bet the audience loves that,
0: too. Oh, yeah. Number four, former Republican House Speaker and serial child molester Dennis Hastert has died. He was 84 years old.
2: I hadn't thought about that guy for years, and I heard that story. And I'm like, wow.
0: Yeah.
2: What an awful gift.
1: Oh, gosh.
0: Number three, far-left actress Deborah Messing has endorsed the Republican running for governor in New York, saying that Bruce Blakeman is the guy who will stop the rapid decline in the state. She really hates Zoran Mamdani, by the way.
1: Really?
0: Oh, yeah.
1: Well, because she's going to be more of a break. Yeah.
0: Yeah. I think she's called him Osama bin Mamdani or something like that.
1: Wow.
2: That fits.
0: Number two, the U.S. military has removed bombers from that base in the U.K. that was targeted by terrorists. And number one, a 28-year-old lab tech at a Russian anti-plague institute died after a lab accident. Multiple hospitals, a couple hundred people were put on lockdown. Those are the top five stories that we are watching today, Scott.
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1: Came out the other day. Tony Romo done with CBS.
2: Yeah,
1: it's over.
2: About that.
1: Yeah.
2: Wow.
1: That was kind of surprised.
2: A little bit, yeah.
1: But at least according to the reports, and it's nothing official, but it looks like he's going to be able to keep a lot of that money.
0: Yeah.
1: Wow.
2: I was worried about him.
1: It was a 10-year, $180 million deal. That what, he was going to go broke?
2: Yeah.
1: Give me a break. He had roughly 4 years and $72 million left on the contract, but likely to keep a good portion of it. That was the New York Post. Different outlets had it. Romo said, quote, I'm proud of what I accomplished at CBS Sports over the last 9 years. I approached my role as a game analyst the way I approached everything in my life with a desire to win and the best and be the best that I can be. I'm going to use this time to take a break, something I've never done before, focus on my health and my family before moving on to my next opportunity. I'm grateful for my time with CBS Sports. He's playing a golf tournament in Oklahoma last week. So, there you go.
2: Go right back to the hotel after the tournament.
0: He was with CBS Sports for 9 years. It doesn't seem
2: there that long.
1: Yeah.
2: Oh, wow. It doesn't seem that long. No.
1: Yeah. Well, I remember watching the injury that basically made Dak Prescott a starter. Because you and I were having dinner together with a friend, David, in Portland.
0: Yeah.
1: At a steak place. And the game was on. It was preseason game when he got hurt. Yeah. Kind of wild. Man, the back injuries that he has had, and that's no excuse for getting behind the wheel.
0: No.
1: I'm not saying that. But we talked about it before. I got to play in the golf outing with him.
2: Yeah.
1: A scramble. And, I mean, he was doing back exercises every few holes just to stay on the course. At the time, we were thinking, do you really want to be out here, dude? But, man, he was so good to everybody. You know, signing stuff and whatever. So, yeah, I'm sure he'll be fine.
0: Man.
1: All right.
0: You got to love it if you're going to do that.
1: Oh, my gosh. Yeah, dude. No doubt about it. This big concert, and I don't know how much national media covered it, the power to the people thing with Tom Morello and Springsteen, and you had your boy Dave Grohl out there dedicating My Hero.
2: I know.
1: To Jack Smith.
2: I am.
1: Are you serious?
2: Yeah, that wasn't good.
1: It's just, what's wrong with
2: Jack
1: these people?
2: Jack Smith had his Springsteen shirt on and no Kings underneath it.
1: Yes, he did.
2: Yeah.
1: Yeah.
2: He's bipartisan.
1: We got to get into that. And around to What's Your Story straight ahead right here.
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16: Been a very crisp start to the weekend. Temperatures bottoming out in the 50s, but things are going to heat up as we go throughout the course of the Saturday. Lots of sunshine, but winds will be a little bit breezy as well, 10 to 20 miles per hour. Could see some wind gusts in excess of 25 miles per hour. With all that sunshine taking over, temperatures will heat up into the mid to upper 80s in Amarillo. We'll top out at 84 before cooling back down into the 60s by Sunday morning. From News Channel 10, I'm meteorologist Jaden Ramkissoon.
1: The Markley, Van Camp, and Robbins Show. I'm Jamie Markley, the Gen Xer. The Millennial, David Van Camp. The sexy, award-winning Scott Robbins.
2: That's right.
1: He's the boomer. Right. I'm sorry I messed up your title. I want to get it right. Is it the sexy, award-winning boomer?
2: You can go with that if you want.
1: That's okay. Got it.
2: Or award-winning sexy boomer. That's fine, too.
1: Whatever you want, Chief.
2: Yeah, as long as award-winning gets in there. Yeah, I don't care.
1: All right. Okay. Cool enough. All right. David, you were watching some Sunday morning Talking Heads show?
0: Yeah, man. I loved this moment here. Border Czar Tom Homan, he was on CBS, and he absolutely manhandled the interview when talking about illegal aliens dying in ICE custody.
1: Oh, roll it.
11: We looked at official ICE data, sir, and found that 57 people have died in the agency's custody so far under this administration. In fact, somebody was just reported to have died in ICE custody today by the agency. 2026 could set a new record high in the number of detainees dying. What is being done to prevent that? And I know one partial explanation is that more people are being detained, and so tragically more people are dying. But that can't be the only explanation. Can it be?
17: How many people died during the Biden administration? How many people died in custody during the Biden administration?
2: Hello?
17: Do you know?
11: A significant number.
17: Do you know?
11: But this is going to be the highest year in 2026.
17: I'm just asking.
11: If the pace continues.
17: Do you know how many died during the Biden administration?
11: I don't have the data here, but...
17: Of course you don't. Again, it's another loaded question against the Trump administration. ICE has the highest detention standards in the industry. I hope your viewers go to ICE.gov and look at a section called Detention Standards. We have the highest detention standards in the industry, higher than any state or federal institution. Our deaths in custody are among the lowest of any state prison or Bureau of Prisons. Our numbers are up because our population has doubled in custody. We got over 70, I think the other day we had like 74,000 in custody. So we have more people in custody, and we're dealing with people from third world nations. Some of the first doctors they see are our doctors. And matter of fact, no one ever talks about how many lives that I save in detention when they found a serious medical issue that the alien didn't even know about, and we treat.
1: That's well done, man.
0: Yeah.
1: Do you have the number?
2: He's very rarely stumped.
0: Right.
1: No.
2: You know, he's usually fires back. And yeah. He's armed. He's got everything he needs too, with all the information. Boy, that caught him off guard, didn't it?
1: I really did.
2: Boy, that pause was uncomfortable. Yeah, it was.
1: You know what was crazy? I had to like take a step back for a second. I was so distracted by the interviewer, and I don't even know who it is because you just had the clip, David. But it sounded like Anthony Michael Hall from Breakfast Club.
2: Probably was.
1: His cadence the whole
11: bit. We looked at official ICE data, sir, and found that 57 people have died in the agency's custody so far under this administration.
2: You know it does.
1: Doesn't it?
2: Yes.
11: Was just reported to have
2: that old hint of a lisp in there, too. Yeah.
11: 2026 could set a new record high in the number of detainees dying.
1: It is.
2: It is. It's probably from his podcast, Hall Pass.
1: I'm like, oh, my gosh. It's like... I'm waiting for Judd Nelson to come in there and be like, shut up, nerd.
2: Dude, you put that in my head. You planted that in my head, and that's all I can hear now.
1: Good trivia for you.
2: Is that guy.
1: What was the name of the character he played in the movie?
2: Which one?
1: Breakfast Club.
2: Oh, gosh.
1: Anthony Michael Hall.
2: Oh. I don't know.
1: Brian Johnson.
2: That was his name?
1: Huh. In the movie. Yeah. Not that Brian Johnson.
2: Right, not that one. It went on to be the lead singer of AC/DC.
1: Right.
2: Weird.
1: Yeah, it's kind of crazy. Speaking of music, oh, it was the Power to the People. It was a big concert over the weekend.
2: Yeah.
1: David, if I were to just ask you, what was the Power to the People concert for?
0: It was basically like somebody took the term OK Boomer and turned it into a music festival.
1: It seemed to be that way. Yes. But it was all against fighting oligarchy and power.
2: Billionaires and
1: all of that sort of stuff. And, I mean, I'm trying to understand what... It was basically an anti-Trump, anti-Republican sort of...
2: Of course. Yeah.
1: Music fest, right?
2: Mm-hmm.
1: The best as I could tell. I mean, there was the one song they were doing, Power to the People. I don't even know what that is.
2: Is that the John Lennon song?
1: Jumping up and down.
18: This
1: and
18: land does not belong to the billionaires and the oligarchs. It does not belong. It does not belong to the racists and the warmongers. It does not belong. It does not belong to the fascists and the would-be dictators. No. Brothers and sisters, this land belongs to you and me. Power to the people.
1: Okay.
2: Yeah! You go get him, Tom Morello.
1: Yeah, okay.

0: The Markley Van Camp and Robbins Show. Jamie Markley, David Van Camp, Scott Robbins, and now the five stories we're watching today.
1: One, two, right. Three, four, five.
2: Number five, Chick.

0: And so you got Dave Matthews and Springsteen and Morello and was it Dave Grohl jumping up and down pogo sticking?
1: Yeah, it was.
2: Where was this?
0: Maryland.
1: Yeah, I was watching some of the clips and I was like, man, I thought Pride Month was in June. I don't know.
3: Something, man.
1: It's jarring.
0: Well, there's a dude on X that goes by DMK.
2: Yeah.
0: And I thought he summed it up pretty well. I can't go into all of it, but he's like, Tom Morello threw this one-day part of the People Fest, and the people, it turns out, still need a corporate merch table, a Dave Matthews set, a voter registration nonprofit to feel empowered. Chuck D yelled, free Palestine, free Haiti, and took shots at Trump. Dave Grohl dedicated My Hero to Jack Smith in the crowd.
2: No.
0: Proceeds went to groups like Vote Riders. Morello, fresh off telling Rolling Stone he sat out a Kamala Harris vote over corporate politics in Gaza, curated the whole thing like a man who has spent 30 years selling the same pamphlet with better guitar tones. This is not a revolution. This is Marxism with a lanyard and a limited edition poster. I thought it's, yes.
2: Straight line.
0: Three ways of the packaging fools the mindless. First, the ownership dodge. Rage Against the Machine, that's Tom Morello's
2: band. Yeah.
0: Made its money inside the exact machine it claims to hate.
2: Yeah.
0: Major labels, arena tours, streaming platforms owned by the same capital it denounces.
1: Yes.
2: It is weird.
0: The festival sells tickets, merch, and activism, while the proceeds get funneled to registration outfits that mainly juice one party's turnout. Classic move. Denounce the bougie, then cash the check and call the cashier a comrade. Marx wanted the workers to seize the means of production. Morello wants to seize a Dave Matthews encore and a QR code.
2: Yeah.
0: And then the selective outrage of Free Palestine, Free Haiti gets the mic. The actual track record of these regimes and militias, those slogans usually protect, authoritarian parties, one-party states, political prisons, gets the mute button.
2: Yeah.
0: And it's true. And then it goes into Dave Grohl with Jack Smith, like he's Shea.
2: Yeah.
0: Like, oh, man, he's a freedom fighter. It's a freedom
2: fighter. Well, the idiot's
0: joke.
2: He's got his T-shirt on. Land of Hopes and Dreams, the Springsteen thing.
0: Yeah.
2: And underneath it says No Kings. You know, and when you wear a T-shirt, that changes minds. People just immediately will start to wonder about your side then.
1: Yes.
2: Well, I read the T-shirt.
0: Well, and you can go get that sort of T-shirt
2: anywhere.
0: Like $15. You didn't have to pay $45 for
2: no.
0: it.
2: No.
0: Oh, my God.
2: He's wandering around. These guys, they love the spotlight, man.
0: Oh, yeah.
2: He's intoxicated by, if somebody's paying attention to his stupid life right now.
0: Oh, yeah. And he's a freedom
2: fighter.
0: He's fighting for the people.
2: I know.
0: Oh,
2: but
0: geez.
2: Finally, I'm not the dork anymore. Look at me. I'm the hip guy.
0: I know. We got to move on. It's that time. We do it a couple of times a day. Go around the table. It may not be the biggest story out there, but it caught your attention. You want to bring it in. David, today, what's your story?
1: Well, ABC's This Week spent some time talking about that Cornell frat party story where just unhinged debauchery has now turned into accusations of rape. New York Times writer Michelle Cottle had the wildest take I'd heard on this entire situation.
0: Okay. A lot of times we're like, the dumbest take you heard all weekend?
2: Yeah.
0: All right. Go.
4: It's a fundamental disrespect for women. You can't send those messages, no matter how drunk you are as a frat boy, without having some kind of misunderstanding about what women are there for and whether this is a real person you're dealing with. And that, I think, starts, you know, we can go to the president for this one. I mean, we are in a moment in this culture where the glorification of being thuggish and swaggering and mistreating women is kind of making you a cool kid.
0: Wow.
1: It's Donald Trump's fault that a bunch of young adults at a frat party 2 years ago snorted ketamine off of each other, got hammered drunk, and then, well, did things behind
0: right.
1: closed doors.
0: Yeah. Okay, there's a couple of things that go through my mind with that whole story. One is, why do you think media is covering it at the level they are? I'm just curious what you think. Because to a lot of people that you just talked to about this,
2: yeah.
0: Like, at first it sounded completely awful, but once I understood what she had agreed to and what she said yes to through all this, I mean, there's no doubt she's regretful.
1: Yeah.
0: But as far as something criminal, I don't know.
2: Yeah. Well, look, man, this is a terrible thing that happened. It is. It's a terrible thing that
0: happened. I agree.
2: And there's enough guilt to go around, no doubt about it. That being said, never let something like this go to waste. We all know it, right? Politically speaking, they're going to make politics out of anything.
0: What's the win politically?
2: The win politically is our side was the ones that wanted these guys, these persecuted, these Cornell guys held to account, blah, blah, blah. These guys want people to be raped at will, and that's what they're doing. The separation's already there. It's already started.
0: I don't think it works anymore.
1: No, I don't either.
2: It may not, and you're right. It may not. I don't know.
0: Like all of a sudden, national fascination with this is a head-scratcher. Mm-hmm.
2: But unless you're 100% on the camp that these Cornell frat boys did all of this and are heinous hellions, you're approving of rape. That's where it stops.
0: There's
2: middle ground.
0: There's bad guys all over the place.
2: Of course,
0: it's not just. I mean, yeah, frat guys. I mean, you can find bad guys all the time.
2: Yeah,
0: you can find bad women all the time.
2: Absolutely, you can find bad people.
0: Absolutely.
2: Yes. There's no doubt about it. But if you can make hay on it,
0: I guess,
2: then they do. That's exactly what they're doing with this.
0: All right. Well, what's your story, Scotty?
2: Well, my story is a Washington family has asked the U.S. Supreme Court to step in after lower courts refused to let a teenage wrestler compete this season without being matched against a male athlete. She's a female.
0: Oh, gosh.
2: Alliance Defending Freedom filed an emergency application with Justice Elena Kagan on behalf of KMK and her mother, Stephanie Lynn Brown. The filing asked for an injunction pending appeal in this case, which is Washington Interscholastic Activities Association. The plaintiff, by the way, is listed only as KMK. Her real name is Katie Keeler, and she is a female wrestler who's spoken publicly about her experience and allegedly sexually assaulted by a trans athlete. They weren't told at the time that this was a male that was wrestling against her.
0: Man.
2: And apparently there was some horseplay going on with the hands that were happening during
0: heard
2: the match.
0: That, yeah.
2: Yeah.
0: Yeah.
2: So anyway, they're asking the Supreme Court, let's go ahead and put it in front of them right now. And I couldn't agree more. Hopefully the Supreme Court will hear the case.
0: Well, for my story, David, you brought up illegal immigration with Tom Homan just a little bit ago. Scott Jennings was doing a roundup of Obama, what he would have been talking about in 08. And part of that was his stance on illegal immigration at the time.
3: You've broken the law. You didn't come here the way you were supposed to. So this is not going to be a free ride. What's going to happen is you are going to learn English.
2: What?
3: You are going to go to the back of the line so that you don't get ahead of somebody who was in Mexico City applying illegally. I think the American people, they appreciate and believe in immigration. But they can't have a situation where you just have 500,000 people pouring over the border without any kind of mechanism to control it.
0: Well,
2: holy smokes. Who is that Republican?
0: Oh, wait, a little later, his pro-gun stance is also a fine one to go back to. Oh, yeah, and pro-coal.
2: Yeah.
0: Unbelievable. All right, we got to get to a news update and, a story out of Vegas for Nimrod you don't want to miss next.
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2: News update, David Van Camp.
0: Well, now reports out of a town called Chelyakov in Siberia. Guys walking around the city in hazmat suits.
1: Oh, no.
0: Because of the plague that got out of the anti-plague lab?
2: Yeah.
0: Ah.
2: Let's just leave it at that. Robbins, it's going to be okay. All right?
1: Okay.
2: Don't add to his fear, David. That's enough. We got to get to Nimrods now.
3: When the going gets tough.
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4: I love the poorly educated.
2: All right. Nimrods in the News, we go to Vegas. Friends of Vegas are familiar maybe with this story. A woman filed a lawsuit because she suffered serious injuries, she said, from riding this attraction at this place called The Nerd. The attraction is the mechanical penis. It's like a mechanical bull, except it's shaped.
1: You okay? Does she have to see a urologist for that?
2: Some friends were with her near closing time. They said, hey, can we ride the mechanical, you know?
1: Yeah, but they did.
2: Employee operated it, said, yeah, okay, but didn't have them sign waivers, apparently. That's what she says. Woman's foot and ankle got caught on part of it.
0: I'm not even going to read it
2: because you guys are not adult enough and mature enough to handle it.
1: Sorry,
2: but it caused her injury. Here's the thing. I go to the website of the place. They actually don't call it the mechanical penis. They call it the gyrating Johnson. And that's Nimrod's in the News.
1: Yeah.
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12: The storm was deadly. I'm Pam Husso, Fox News. Hurricane Isaias made landfall in Florida overnight and has turned deadly. Fox's Jonathan Seri in Panama City Beach, Florida, with more.
13: Authorities are confirming two.
5: Two deaths in connection with this storm. The Escambia County Sheriff's Office, that's in the Pensacola area, says that overnight during the brunt of the storm and the heavy winds, a tree fell onto a home. A woman was found dead inside. The other fatality that we know about occurred far inland. This is in the Birmingham, Alabama area, where emergency management officials say that a tree fell on a home, trapping several people inside. One of them was killed. In the meantime, residents are waking up and assessing the damage. And the closer to Pensacola you go, you are going to see more damage.
12: Around a million people are without power due to the storm. A Philadelphia police officer is dead and another is wounded after being ambushed while responding to a report of a man with a gun early this morning. The officer killed was a 40-year-old, 10-year veteran of the force and father of two. His 33-year-old partner was shot 12 times and is hospitalized. The suspect is in custody and three guns have been recovered. Saudi Arabia's main airport in the capital city of Riyadh was reportedly evacuated Saturday following another attack. Regional officials say air traffic was halted after at least two explosions rocked the city. The airport has been targeted repeatedly by Iran-backed Houthi rebels in neighboring Yemen. Earlier attacks killed four people, including three Saudi citizens. The Houthis have not claimed responsibility for this latest attack. 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
12: New reports are shedding light on the deaths of two students at Ole Miss.
25: The toxicology details come from a motion from federal prosecutors to keep the father and son vape store owners accused of selling those drugs linked to the overdose deaths locked up pending their trials. So in that court filing, prosecutors write this quote, "The toxicology reports of the deceased victim showed the same three substances present, all of which are found in the S-Max Mango Breeze pills." And, quote, "There is also probable cause to believe these drugs caused two overdose deaths in Oxford, Mississippi. The government proved that there was probable cause that the lab tested drugs taken by the two overdose victims were the same type drugs that were seized from the Moslas, the owner of that vape store, during a court-authorized search warrant. 18-year-old Aiden Hamilton and 20-year-old Robert Strang both passed away last month from apparent overdoses.
12: Fox's Chanley Painter, both store owners are facing federal drug charges. A third school attack in Poland in less than a week. Police say a 21-year-old woman injured three people at an educational institution in Warsaw today. None of the injuries is life-threatening. The attack follows two others earlier this week that left one person dead and several wounded, including children. Authorities have detained 76 people and checked nearly 50,000 schools nationwide amid fears of more violence. Some schools have suspended classes while others have increased security. Police say there's no evidence the attacks are connected. Soccer superstar Cristiano Ronaldo has been suspended by Portugal Soccer Federation after walking out on the national team. The 41-year-old reportedly left the team's training camp following a dispute with new coach Jorge Jesus over playing time. Ronaldo was upset after being told to warm up during a game against Norway only to remain on the bench. Portugal won all three games without him playing. I'm Pam Puto, and this is Fox News.
3: growing number of Texas school districts are asking for a second look at STAR test scores that were graded by computer. The state's largest teachers union says this is why the standardized test gets so much hate. Clay Robinson with the Texas State Teachers Association says he's not surprised these rescoring requests are up. Scores on the standardized test are used to determine districts' rankings using AI to grade written responses started back in 2023, and there's been problems ever since. This year saw around 65,000 regrading requests. That's double what it was last year. If you get an ugly sweater under the tree this Christmas, don't blame Santa, blame AI. Here's Rory O'Neill.
4: More than a third of holiday shoppers say they will use artificial intelligence to find items on their gift lists. That's more than double what it was just last year. About half of the Gen Zers and millennials who took part in the survey expect that they'll be shopping on Black Friday or Cyber Monday. I'm Rory O'Neill.
3: For KGNC News, I'm Michael J. Stevens.
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2: All right, let's do it. The Markley, Van Camp, and Robbins Show. Jamie Markley, David Van Camp, Scott Robbins. Good morning, America, David.
0: Yes. Well, they're bringing you the news that Trump thinks it's okay if Iran were to take out Los Angeles and San Diego.
26: This is incredible. This is an incredible story.
0: Like such an obvious hoax, too, but they're pushing it, man. So Good Morning America talking about something Trump said. They're claiming that he said he wanted Iran to take out Los Angeles and San Diego. That's not what he said. But anyway, here's how viewers of ABC News got it today.
2: Yep.
25: This morning, President Trump facing growing criticism after suggesting Iran could, quote, take out Los Angeles or San Diego, two American cities run by Democrats.
27: They can take out a city. Let them take out Los Angeles. Let them take out San Diego. This is a very small price to pay. And it's going to be over with very soon.
25: Those comments sparking fierce backlash from Democratic leaders in California. Governor Gavin Newsom calling President Trump deranged and dangerous. The mayor of San Diego, Todd Gloria, writing, San Diego is not collateral damage. We are not expendable, and we are never a small price to pay.
0: I have great news for you, dear listener. The president did not actually say that.
2: What?
0: Yeah, you know, he's doing the weave thing. He's going in and out. Well, he was talking about how high fuel prices are and how that's a small price to pay in exchange for Iran not having a nuclear weapon. And he goes into that, like, third-person explanation. Oh, yeah, just let them take out Los Angeles and San Diego. No, high gas prices are a small price to pay
2: right
0: for Iran not having a nuke. And here's the whole clip in context.
2: Okay. Roll it. Why is it not playing?
0: Uh-oh.
2: Oh, no. ABC got to us. No, it's froze.
0: Oh,
2: it's totally froze.
0: Good, good, good, good.
1: Can't play it anymore then.
0: Here we go. I'll play it here. All right.
2: Okay.
27: And again, remember, with the word just artificial, it's a little bit high. It's a small price to pay for keeping the world safe, keeping our country safe. They can take out a city. Let them take out Los Angeles. Let them take out San Diego. This is a very small price to pay. And it's going to be over with very soon. It's essentially almost over with. And they might keep going a little long. You know, they always say they have a big threshold for pain. They need it. Let me tell you, they need it.
0: Yeah.
2: They just flat out lie.
0: Yeah, that, come
2: on. And I'm the one on Good Morning America. I tell you guys this all the time. And there it is. I mean, as blatant as you can be today.
1: I got up this morning, though, and I read that. And at first, though, I thought, well, that's kind of funny. You know, he was using this punchline like a joke, right?
2: Right.
1: And then I realized, no, it's not even in context at all.
0: Well,
1: you know,
0: it's bad when even Daniel Dale, the little fact checker on CNN, comes out and, I mean, still gets his little jabs in with Trump, but said, no, that's not an accurate read of what the president was getting at, what he was saying. To say that he was saying, like, yeah, we'll sacrifice Los Angeles and San Diego for Iran to not have nukes. It's like, that's not accurate. That's not what he was saying.
6: Yeah. Well, they're getting called out, too, for... Well, and again, this morning, you probably, if you were watching it, then you know this is still a big
7: protest
6: deal.
7: Protest overnight at Cornell University as new details on the investigation emerge. ABC News obtaining video and reviewing records showing what appears to be fraternity brothers scrambling to contain the fallout and protect themselves.
6: Hmm. You know what they don't tell you in that is also the text exchange where the Jane Doe says, well, it was nothing illegal. Actually, I enjoyed the time with you and Mark.
0: Right.
6: What?
1: I know.
6: Like, when you look at that whole story in context, and as you've said before, David, I think we've all said, yeah, it's terrible and bad on many different levels. But when they call it the, quote, rape case... Well, that's not what happened, at least according to everything that we've seen so far.
0: Right, because it's several, well, what, a couple weeks after the fact, and she's calling them and recording them.
6: Yes.
0: And saying, this is, you know, I think this could be rape and all that stuff. And all of a sudden, you hear the guys going, whoa, whoa, whoa. You told me you were sober. And, like, again,
6: right.
0: I'm not, I've seen some people in bad faith turning around and saying, well, all these conservatives are defending these guys. I haven't seen one person really defending these guys and saying, yeah, well, they were just, you know, jumping in the pile. You know, that's a normal thing for people to go do. Nobody's saying that.
6: No, all people are saying is, was it criminal?
0: Right.
6: And asking that question, and by what you've seen, you would say, well, it's not criminal.
0: And then,
26: well, you've got a governor and attorney general who have said it is.
6: I know.
26: I mean, it's amazing. With zero evidence, with zero facts, just what they've read so far, without any type of discussion about alternatives, they went ahead and went piled on. The governor and the AG.
6: Could you not refer to it as piling on with this story?
1: Okay, I'll try to stay away from that. I
6: appreciate it. No problem.
1: Sorry about that.
0: The bar that she claimed she had drinks at ahead of time is also saying, no, we didn't serve her underage. Now I know they're trying to protect themselves too.
6: Yes.
1: Sure.
0: But
6: And this all happened a couple years ago, October 19th, right?
0: Mm-hmm.
6: Did you hear about the Halloween party aspect of this? That she was initially invited to the Halloween party and she was glad?
0: Yeah.
6: And then she got disinvited.
0: Yeah.
6: And people were wondering, well, why did that happen? Was the fraternity just trying to protect itself? Some think it was a sorority trying to protect themselves, saying, cut her off. Don't let her back there. Who knows what happened? But that's when her story changed to I've been assaulted or slash raped after she got disinvited to the Halloween party.
1: Right.
6: But you're not hearing that side of the story either. You know,
26: and again,
6: and then I thought, so the
26: awful.
6: New York law is if you willingly consume booze or drugs and have then consensual sex, you can't say, well, you can't do that. I was drunk.
0: Yeah.
6: So are they trying to change that?
0: I don't know if this is maybe Kathy. It's so bizarre whenever something like this just suddenly blows up. And they're still going with this line that Cornell did nothing. There's supposed to be some, like, no confidence vote on the part of the faculty. They didn't cover anything up. They booted a couple of those guys.
6: They did.
0: And they shut down the fraternity.
6: Yes.
0: They didn't cover anything up. What are you talking about?
6: I know. And it is like when you actually dig into the story, when they first started talking about it today, I'll tell you, my first reaction was, I'm tired of this.
0: Yeah.
6: Why are we still talking about this? Whose life is this affecting? And I know it's a political thing. I get that part. But then when you actually have to cover it and go into all the facts, it gets more and more ridiculous as time goes on. And I think she was probably regretful. And, I mean, I'm sure those dudes were regretful. They should be.
0: Yes.
26: I mean, it's sad. It's a sad case.
6: Well, yeah.
26: Is it criminal? That's the thing.
6: Because, and has anyone heard anyone on the left say, you see, this is why you don't get boozed up and go to a frat party?
0: Yeah.
6: I haven't heard anybody say it. Guys tell their sister that all the time.
0: Mm-hmm.
6: And for good reason. But, my goodness. This was funny, too, before we move off of this. Peachy Keenan on X. She's talking about how insane this all is. And also wondering, okay, what is Letitia James going to do with this?
0: Right.
6: And saying that because two had zero contact with her. that were white. Mm-hmm. One accused of kissing her was Latino. One oral sex, Asian. Three had intercourse. One black, who is also accused of hitting her and bruising her. One Latino, and one they're not sure. So, and it's also, she said, the black kid is also the one who wrote the lewd message on the group chat encouraging other boys to go see. Seriously, what is Letitia James going to do?
0: Right.
6: Is BLM going to intervene?
1: What a conundrum.
6: Yes. Mm-hmm. Because I think when a lot of people hear it's a frat, they're thinking, oh, it's a bunch of white dudes. Mm-hmm. That's not the case in this story. And I guess that should have been a tip if you were following the story and realized, hey, they're not writing anything about race in this.
0: Right.
6: Because they weren't all white.
1: That's an interesting point. I hadn't even thought about that until right now. But you're right. Yeah.
6: Because if they were all white, God, yeah, that would have been everywhere.
1: Yes, yes.
6: Of all white fraternity members, right. You would have been hearing that all over the place. Mm-hmm. Yeah, it's just, you know, part of it. Meanwhile, I don't know if you saw the story about Abdul out of Michigan. The Michigan Muslim, El Sayed,
1: yeah.
6: Claims citizenship in Egypt?
0: Yeah. Yeah, he said he's a dual citizen. This was several years ago at some political event where he talked about being a dual citizen with Egypt because his dad's from was born there, I guess. But then he's also said, no, he's not, on the campaign trail.
6: Well, so which is it?
1: I don't know.
6: You were at the time?
1: Mm-hmm.
6: Because I think the left, they like to go back to your old tweets from years ago.
0: Yeah. Hi, Portland Trailblazers.
6: No kidding.
0: Let's punish a guy who was 15. Writing stupid stuff on X or Twitter at the time.
6: But if you're actually making a statement, or also making a statement that you're committed to Sharia law, does that stick at all? Because he did that too.
0: Yeah.
6: Which is wild. And I'm guessing if you asked all the feminists, hey, do you think it's okay that in some countries women can't drive? They can't go anywhere without asking permission from their guys? Do you think that's... Well, they would say, no, that's terrible. That's awful. Okay. So if he is all for Sharia law, doesn't that make him, like, incompatible with your values?
0: You would think.
1: But he's not for Sharia law anymore.
0: Right.
6: And you can believe him.
0: That was 6 months ago.
1: Yeah, come on. He's evolved, you know.
6: But no one seems to be asking that question.
0: Yeah.
6: It's just pretty crazy. And then yesterday, we didn't have, you know, a ton of time at the very end of the show with Nimrod's in the news. And it was a story I actually thought you were going to cover earlier, was that your guy, Scotty, Phil Collins, you've been a fan. Well, you've been a fan of Phil Collins for years.
1: I was a Genesis fan. And there was a lot of Phil Collins songs I liked, some I didn't like, but I played them all.
6: But you're a fan. You've said I'm a fan.
1: Okay, I'm a fan. Okay. I'm a fan of Phil Collins, yes.
6: He can't stand you or your values.
1: I know he can't.
6: Because he was on with Piers Morgan talking about Trump and can't stand Trump and just Americans in general, and this is part of what he said.
5: I've got a song that's waiting to be written called Fat People with Guns, which is about America, you know? And I just write that phrase down so I don't forget it.
6: Are you telling me, Phil Collins, that your songwriting genius is such that you think of a phrase... Fat people with guns. That's so good. I need to write it down so I don't forget it.
1: Guns rhymes with fun. It'll be fat people with guns, fun, fun, fun.
0: Out in the sun.
1: Yes.
6: And it's no fun being an illegal alien. You could put it all together from an old Genesis
1: there you go.
6: Song.
1: There you go. Absolutely, yes. It's no fun being a fat person with guns.
0: I don't know. I've seen a lot of gun guys reacting to that story saying, hell yeah, fat guys with guns. Let's roll. Yeah.
6: And they were so heartbroken to know they couldn't listen to any more Phil Collins music.
1: No.
6: Oh, no, not that. Not Sussudio gone forever. Please. All right. Five stories we're watching today and much more straight ahead.

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0: The Markley Van Camp and Robbins Show. Jamie Markley, David Van Camp, Scott Robbins, and now the five stories we're watching today.
1: Number five, a former head of Germany's Foreign Intelligence Service has been arrested for attempted treason. They say August Hanning got a hold of classified information and was preparing to send it to a foreign spy operation and apparently had been funneling classified information out of the country for years.
2: Wow, I wonder how much money was involved.
1: Mm-hmm. Dude was getting paid, that's for sure. Mm-hmm. Number four, Cornell Faculty Senate has introduced a no-confidence resolution over the university's handling of the 2024 sexual assault allegation there. Again, no confidence in what? They killed the fraternity at the time.
2: Like, what did they want him to do?
1: Well, I
2: bet they haven't specified.
1: This feels like the academic version of audience capture. Like,
2: yeah.
1: So basically, you know, you've got a bunch of students who have hopped on this bandwagon of saying nothing was done or whatever. And so they're like, okay, fine. Well, we don't want to, you know, get targeted by the mob. So we'll just go ahead and do this.
2: Yeah.
1: We're on your
2: side.
1: And
2: then you got some of the dudes that are also protesting have no shot with a lot of these women. But like, see, we're here protesting with you because we care.
3: That's been going on for a while.
2: No justice, no peace.
1: Mm-hmm. Also, free Palestine. What? Hold on.
2: Yes.
1: Can you pick one? Just, what are you?
3: No kings. No, wait.
1: Wait. Huh? Which one? All right. Yeah, they got like double-sided shirts now. They just turn them inside out depending on what the protest is.

0: Yes.
1: Can you add free the nipple? No, I don't want to offend anybody.
2: Don't say that.
3: Yeah, there's some cognitive dissonance. Anyway, number three, President Trump has approved the firing squad execution of Nidal Hassan, the terrorist who launched a massacre at Fort Hood back in 2009. Long overdue. Let's get this done. Mm-hmm. Number two, a second person has died of the plague in Russia's Irkutsk region, local media claimed today. And number one, Secretary of State Marco Rubio wants Russia to come clean about what's going on with this plague lab leak.
4: I'm sure they will.
3: Right. They're
4: known for that sort of thing. Right.
1: Yeah. No, they're not.
4: Of course they're not.
3: Here we go. Another third world dictatorship just releasing plagues upon an unsuspecting population. Yay. Those are the top five stories that we're watching.
1: You're going to scare Scott, man.
3: Those are the top five stories that we're watching today, Scott.
4: I can't wait to have to wear a mask to get gas again. That's going to be fantastic.
1: No, you're not.
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1: I thought of you, Scott, when I saw a couple of stories that talked about TV. Now, maybe you're not watching any regular TV because of baseball playoffs.
4: Right? Not too much.
1: But big night for you with Dancing with the Stars tonight. It's Mariah Carey night. I know you're a big fan.
4: Oh, no, I'm not.
1: Wait a second. David, didn't you think he was a fan?
3: I thought you liked her.
4: Okay. Oh, come on, man. I'm not a big fan of Mariah Carey's. Did I play her songs? Yeah.
1: Well, you said, I liked him, and she was great in concert. You went and saw her.
4: I never said she was great in concert. I said she was. Her feet were nailed to the stage. That's what I said. She can't dance. There's no dancing. There's nothing.
1: Well, I missed that part.
4: My daughter
1: maybe
4: was.
1: She sounded great. Whatever.
4: My,
1: I'm sorry.
4: I took my daughter. She was young. She liked Mariah Carey. We took her. I did a show. Got a little picture with her somewhere.
1: Really?
4: Yeah.
1: I'm surprised you haven't put that out there on social media.
4: That's in some locker somewhere.
1: All right. So you're not watching Dancing with the Stars?
4: No, I'm not. Okay. My wife, I think, might be watching it.
1: Okay.
4: I'm not sure.
1: I also saw one of your other favorite shows, The Bachelor.
4: That's more entertaining, yes.
1: Because it's always an incredible journey.
4: Well, it's a journey, and I'm along for the ride on the journey to find love like they've never had before.
1: Well, the producers said they're going to try something they haven't done in years, which is looking for a bachelor who's actually looking for love. I thought that was the whole reason.
4: Me too. What are you talking about?
1: So they want someone who's serious about looking for love and not just in it to be an influencer. Apparently, they've been duped too many times.
4: Yeah, you're going to tell the truth to get on the show. They want to get on the show. They'll say whatever. Yeah, of course.
1: It's all so ridiculous.
4: It is ridiculous.
1: Oh, my gosh. Okay. Hey, as far as Minnesota's problems, Minneapolis, don't blame Somalis. You got to hear this clip. We get to that, a news update, and a round of What's Your Story all on the way.
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7: Been a very crisp start to the weekend. Temperatures bottoming out in the 50s, but things are going to heat up as we go throughout the course of the Saturday. Lots of sunshine, but winds will be a little bit breezy as well, 10 to 20 miles per hour. Could see some wind gusts in excess of 25 miles per hour. With all that sunshine taking over, temperatures will heat up into the mid to upper 80s in Amarillo. We'll top out at 84 before cooling back down into the 60s by Sunday morning. From News Channel 10, I'm meteorologist Jaden Ramkissoon.
8: The Markley Van Camp and Robin Show. Thank you very much for being here. I'm Jamie Markley, the Gen Xer, the millennial David Van Camp, and the sexy award-winning boomer.
9: Yeah, thank you.
8: Scott Robin. Okay, so who said don't blame Somalis?
9: Well,
8: for some of the troubles in Minnesota.
9: Well, you know, you got in the Minneapolis area, an 18-year-old and 17-year-old were injured in a Somali gang-related shooting outside of the Eden Prairie High School homecoming football game on Friday.
8: Whoa.
9: Yeah.
8: Usually they try to just keep that to the fair.
9: Right. I mean, we've got, like, African tribal turf wars happening in major American cities. Happening in major American cities. It's crazy.
8: Yes.
10: Is there anything fun that people who practice Sharia law do? And I say that because it's like, here's the fair. Let's mess it up.
8: I don't know, man.
10: Is there any stand-up comics working the Sharia law angle?
8: Not quite sure.
10: No, because they don't live.
8: I think the cleavage has gone down significantly at the fair. If you want to look at that as a positive,
9: yeah, there you go.
10: Yeah, it's like a sitcom starring some Sharia law people. No, there's nothing to that.
8: Hey, I don't know what to tell you, David. I'm just letting him go off. He's award winning, and then
10: man,
8: he's just going to do
10: his thing. It's just like anything fun. No,
8: got it.
10: Doesn't matter what it is. Let's go to a ball game. No!
8: Does Sharia say no ball games?
10: Well, it's fun.
8: Oh, I got you. Got it.
9: I don't know what the stand-up comedy scene is like in Mogadishu, but, you know.
10: Yeah, I mean, I don't think there's anybody working the Mogadishu circuit right now.
9: Live in Mogadishu. It's Jay Leno.
10: All the laps.
9: Run, Jay, run.
10: Right, exactly.
8: Well, there was that thing where there were comedians that were invited. Which country was it?
9: Saudi Arabia.
8: Yeah, but they had to get their act approved before they could go on.
10: Yeah, right. They had to do like a 45-minute tape of their act.
8: Yeah, Chappelle was there, right?
10: Yes.
8: Yeah.
11: Mr. Free Speech.
10: Yeah.
11: Way to go, Dave. Okay.
12: Anyway.
11: Yes.
12: Back to the Twin Cities. The mayor of St.
10: Louis. It makes me crazy. Yeah.
12: The mayor of St. Louis Park, Nadia Muhammad, says, hey, people need to stop talking about Somali gang activity in the Twin Cities because that's hateful and problematic.
11: Okay.
13: Somali gangs and Somali this and Somali that. Again, a crime is a crime is a crime is a crime. But with the rhetoric that you are pushing, at best is irresponsible, at worst is dangerous.
11: Why?
13: So you may be wondering, hey, Mayor, how can we solve for this then? How can we have conversations that are effective, that can actually get something done? And the answer is easy. Ban guns. How are these 14-year-olds, 15-year-olds, 16-year-olds getting access to guns? Like, we are...
11: Hold on. Ban them.
12: Right.
11: It's already illegal for them to have them.
12: Right.
11: So maybe you could arrest them and put them in jail or juvie or something. Did you ever think of that? I don't know. You can say saying it's Somali gangs is, quote, dangerous. I would say these young Somalis having guns is freaking dangerous.
12: Well, yeah.
11: That's what it would seem.
13: Like, we are reeling year after year, month after month, shooting after shooting, shooting after shooting. It is not good enough to point fingers anymore. To pick on a community that's already reeling from previous rhetoric, anti-Somali rhetoric, is low-hanging fruit.
11: You can call it whatever you want. Do you want the crime to stop or not?
12: Well, I mean, doesn't low-hanging fruit also imply that it's pretty easy to point out a problem?
11: Yeah.
10: She sounds like a talking finger.
11: Yeah, there's no visual for you, but Scott puts up his index finger and wiggles it back and forth.
10: Yeah, the squeaky voice.
11: Yeah, that's very nice.
10: That's insanity.
11: Of course it is. Oh, you want to hear some insanity?
10: Yes.
11: How about the old UFO talk that's going on?
10: Oh.
11: You've heard this before.
10: I'm a believer in UFOs. Okay.
11: No, you're not. You really aren't. But then you don't want to test. They'll come visit you.
10: Right, exactly.
11: So they were talking about this last night on Fox. So they bring on this theoretical astrophysicist at Harvard. Lush? Something like that? Couldn't get his last name. And Jesse Waters asked him, hey, okay, you're on this task force for Trump. Have you found any aliens yet? Okay? And the reason is because Joe Rogan had this dude on, this UFO whistleblower, that... He's a retired Air Force officer, David Grush, that guy's name. And he was talking about these reptilian aliens, and then there's the gray aliens, and they fought, and there were dead ones.
12: Big boy.
11: And that honestly, this is what he said. A United States soldier was killed by one of these aliens, and then they killed some of them. And apparently he was telling Rogan that the reptilians and the greys, they fought to the death or something. It was
14: when
11: this
14: reptilian craft crashed, the assumption was that it was some sort of conflict? Because I would imagine that they're the ones you'd have to worry about.
15: Because there was dead greys there, too.
14: Oh.
15: Yeah.
14: So the greys and the reptilians were duking it out?
11: Apparently, that's what he was saying. Had you heard any of this?
12: I don't know if you have any further backstory or context. Why are we supposed to be more afraid of the reptilians than the grays?
11: Because I think the reptilians took out the grays.
12: Yeah.
11: And the reptilians are 7 foot tall.
12: Okay.
11: That's the other part.
12: Okay.
11: What are you looking at?
10: I remember Art Bell talking about the grays.
11: Really?
10: Way back in the day, yeah.
11: I missed that.
10: Yeah.
11: So what about the grays?
10: Well, I don't know. The grays would visit people. People would see the grays.
11: Okay.
10: The grays were out there.
11: Well... The reptilians, as you said, they're built like a gorilla. Scaly skin, but 7 feet tall.
10: Mm.
11: And then there's the other ones that they look like Greek gods. He said they were, like, beautiful.
10: Really?
11: I'm not joking, dude. Again, Rogan had this guy on. This is what he said.
14: But it looked like human looking. How human, Barry? Like looked like a human or looked similar to a human?
15: Very beautiful. And
14: beautiful.
15: I said this.
14: What color was the skin?
15: Bluish white. And
14: like
15: it
14: Avatar?
15: It wasn't super close. No. It like
14: someone who drowned?
15: Like a pale sort of albino.
11: Yeah. And by the way, the reptilian spacecraft that they have is shaped like a tic-tac. I'm going, really? We're playing Pong again. This is like terrible graphics. You know, the green screen and this thing that's moving all over the place. Yeah. And you can't. Oh, yeah. It's beyond us. So, okay, back to the original dude, the Ovi guy.
10: Okay.
11: That Trump has appointed to be, you know, what is the name of the... I'm trying to figure out the name that they actually gave him. It's on the task force for all of this. You may have heard this also in the news. He is the astrophysicist from Harvard. Anyway, so on this task force, Jesse Waters asked him simply, have you found an alien yet? Because with all this other stuff that's out there...
10: Yeah.
11: Okay, here's the answer.
16: It's a work in progress. The Trump administration has an opportunity to make history by unraveling alien technology.
11: Let me just cut to the chase instead of giving you a minute of this guy.
10: Okay.
11: The answer's no.
10: Okay.
11: Do you want to just hear all the other, what you would call McGurkin, Scott?
10: Well, he's got plenty of it, I'm sure.
16: But we need to look at the evidence. We need clear evidence beyond any reasonable doubt. And I was tasked by the Office of the Director of National Intelligence to assist the Trump administration, the White House, the intelligence community, the FBI, and the Pentagon in analyzing existing data that they have, but also trying to get new data, because if the data is not good enough, we can actually...
11: All right, you had enough? Because it just goes
16: on. The nature of these unidentified anomalous phenomena.
11: Yeah, we get all that. You don't have anything.
10: Is that Barrett, Borat, or whatever? Because he sounds like he's putting on an accent. These people don't get it.
11: And then he's asked, well, wait a second. Well, you've got the reptilians, or you got whatever, the Greys.
10: The Greys.
11: And then the Greek god-looking aliens. Do we have... actually zeroed in on that evidence? The answer is pretty much, well, no. But that's why we need this task force and to bring everybody together and whatever. Dude, we've been hearing about this for how long now? We got nothing.
10: Jeez, forever.
11: I know. Every time it's like, oh, man, there's going to be another release. Okay. Whatever.
10: How?
11: I know. Sorry, we're running late. My bad.
10: Reptilians.
11: We do this a couple of times a day. Go around the table. It may not be the biggest story out there, but it caught your attention. David, today, what's your story?
12: I just love this, and I know it's been kind of a rough early start to the NFL season for your Dallas Cowboys, Jamie. So I know you like to hear stories about, well, Philadelphia Eagles fans suffering. And I just like hearing drunk Philly guy talk, personally. Yeah. CBS Philadelphia, outside the link this weekend, talking to fans after the Eagles lost.
11: Oh, to the Rams, that's right, yeah.
17: I didn't like it. I mean, why would you waste time like, man, I don't know what I'm talking about.
18: Coach doesn't kick a field goal, bad coaching again, Sirianni blew the game again for the onsmost times.
19: We could have been up 1 point, up 2 points. Nick Sirianni. I'm sorry, Nick Sirianni gotta go.
20: Nick ain't it. Nick ain't it.
21: Nick is cute. He's angry. He can scream, but he doesn't make the team come out of halftime and be the team.
22: What's happening at halftime?
21: Are we eating meatball subs?
12: I think you should probably eat some meatball subs, dude. Soak up the poison a little bit.
11: Oh, gosh. Did you see the Rams coaches, like, up in the box, like offensive coordinator, defense coordinator, and when the Rams came back, the Philly fans were turned around and the Rams coaches were giving it to them, like taunting them. They're throwing stuff at the glass, and then the Rams coaches are flipping them off. Oh, yeah.
10: Philly, man. Philly
11: incredible.
10: Fans.
11: Yep. All right. What do you got, Scotty, for your story?
10: Yet again, dogs have proven what they hold, the reputation as a man's best friend. They certainly have it. This happened on Tuesday. Last Tuesday, Leawood Police Department in Leawood, Kansas, shared body cam footage on social media, one of their officers being confronted by an unexpected citizen, which was a cute little scruffy puppy dog barking.
11: Mm-hmm.
10: So the dog was on a leash, kept barking. Others would probably look at the dog and just dismiss it as being, you know, lost or something. But they decided, hey, this dog is weird because it's leading them somewhere, kind of like Lassie.
11: Mm-hmm.
10: So they followed the dog. According to police officer, he was told he got back into his car, followed the dog. He said about a half block later, The officer arrived at one of the homes in the neighborhood. Inside the home, there was a person on the floor in distress. Medical distress.
11: Really?
10: So they got an ambulance, and the person is going to be okay. Went to the hospital, but a resident was lying on the floor, and they credit the dog with taking them to the scene and for rescuing the person.
11: Got it. Until we find out it was all staged.
10: Good dog story. See, don't blow it now. Don't.
11: I'm not going to do that.
10: Yeah, don't do it.
11: Then. Some people will do that with any sort of story. I'm not going to do that.
10: It's a cute little dog story.
11: I had a nice story, I thought.
10: Yeah?
11: And this was suburb of Houston.
10: Okay.
11: Manvel High School, David.
10: Mm-hmm.
11: This kid, Mason Wisnowski,
10: yeah,
11: has Down syndrome. They staged this before the game started with the other team involved, that the kid could run back a touchdown.
10: Oh, wow.
11: And, you know, the crowd was going nuts. Parents of the kid overjoyed. The kid was overjoyed. It was just sort of good vibes all the way around.
0: Little play here for a young man receiving the ball, and he'll score a touchdown.
1: And put your hands together for number 39, Mason Wisnowski.
2: Awesome. I feel happy.
23: All the people involved made that happen for him, and we're just so thankful for it.
11: So I'm sure, you know, it'll be like 20 years from now, and there'll be somebody at some university to talk about how that was awful to do to that kid for some sort of reason.
10: And they'll stage a walkout or protest.
11: Something, yes. Who knows?
10: Yeah.
11: But no, it was just one of those really cool moments.
10: Two good stories today.
11: Yeah.
10: That's nice.
11: Did the touchdown... We needed to offset all the insanity.
10: Yes.
12: So he ran it back for a touchdown?
10: Yeah.
11: Yeah.
12: Did the touchdown actually count?
11: No, it was before the game.
12: Oh, before the game. Got it. Okay.
11: Yes. Now we get it, David. Well, it doesn't count.
10: Well,
11: it's not real points.
12: Very nice. Very nice of them.
11: Boy, oh boy. Oh, my gosh. I can't wait for this Nimrod in the news. Got to get to that and a news update next.
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2: From The Athletic, talking about the WNBA. If the Indiana Fever ever wants to go back to being a basketball team, Sophie Cunningham has to go.
1: Oh,
2: too combustible. Gosh. Her take's too turbulent to be paired with Caitlin Clark, because Caitlin Clark is a big enough headache as it is.
1: Oh, my God.
3: I'm telling you, it is insanity.
2: Why do they hate these women so much?
3: I don't. Well, I do know.
1: Straight and white?
3: Yeah.
1: Got it.
3: No, yeah, you hit the nail on the head. There it is. That's it. No more.
1: All right, we got to get the Nimrods. Here we go.
4: When the going gets tough.
5: Damn it, this is too hard.
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5: I love the poorly educated.
1: All right. Nimrods in the News. We go to Florida, and this dude has been doing this for a while. He goes into a bar with a crossword puzzle. Sits at the bar working on the crossword, orders a bunch of beers, then acts like he's going to the bathroom. He just walks out, doesn't pay.
3: Oh.
1: Happened several times. And so people had shared it on social media. He goes into another bar. Bartenders recognize he's got a crossword with him. I wonder if this is the guy. So they called the non-emergency police line while he's still there, kept him busy until the cops were outside just to see, is he going to try to do it? And he did!
3: Oh, my.
1: And they freaking caught him.
3: The crossword bandit.
1: Yes. Ronald Waldick, charged with defrauding businesses and a DUI for riding his bike while intoxicated. I'm guessing that's probably a Dewey at some point in time.
3: Yeah.
1: Yeah. So, yes, the crossword bandit has been caught. And that's Nimrods in the News.
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12: Recovery. I'm Paul Stevens, Fox News. Isaias is pushing inland through Alabama after leaving a trail of destruction along the Florida Panhandle. At least three deaths now connected to that storm. Fox's Jonathan Sary in Panama City Beach, Florida.
13: I'm told the storm surge here was in excess of 5.5 feet, and so that did some damage just to some of the beach access areas. The good news is that the structures here held up very well. Florida statewide has improved building codes as they learn more about hurricanes and withstanding hurricanes. These newer buildings, you can go through a powerful storm, not lose any windows, and certainly our hotel held up very well. Very few downed trees, in fact. As the storm was moving in yesterday, when it was still daylight, we saw utility crews coming in, driving into a safe staging area so they can be deployed during daylight today to restore power.
12: President Trump approving an emergency declaration for Florida and Alabama. Nine people, including two kids, reportedly dead following a mass shooting in Erie, Pennsylvania. Witnesses say a gunman opened fire outside a home last night, killing two women before heading inside. Police and a SWAT team surrounding the house where more gunshots were later heard. Officers later entered the home. They found several more bodies, including the gunman who apparently died from a self-inflicted gunshot wound. Erie Police Chief Rick Laura confirms the victims were found in and around the home.
14: It's a horrific scene. There was a large loss of life inside that residence and outside that residence.
12: And investigators are now working to piece together what led to the shootings, including whether the gunman knew any of the victims. Authorities have not ID'd any one of those killed or determined a possible motive. 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
12: One Philadelphia police officer is dead, another wounded. This after both were ambushed while responding to a report of a man with a gun early this morning. One officer, a 33-year-old father of five, was shot 12 times. His 40-year-old partner was shot three times. The suspect allegedly fired at more officers before hiding in a tree, where SWAT officers eventually took him into custody. Three guns were recovered. President Trump is stumping in Tennessee tonight ahead of November's midterms. Fox's Madeline Rivera in D.C. with details on which Republican candidates he's campaigning for and who's hitting the campaign trail also for Democrats.
18: Senator Elizabeth Warren is appearing in two town halls with Michigan Democratic Senate nominee Abdul El-Sayed. And Senator Bernie Sanders is holding a rally with Maine Democratic Senate nominee Troy Jackson. President Trump hitting the campaign trail, too. So he's heading to Tennessee next week. He's set to head to Ohio, Alaska, Arizona, and Montana. This follows his rally in Syracuse, New York yesterday, where he drummed up support for Republican gubernatorial nominee Bruce Blakeman. The president was joined by Mike Tyson, who rode on Air Force One. The president also touted a deal to obtain diesel from Russia as voters feel frustration over the economy and high gas prices. He says Russia will give 300,000 tons of diesel fuel, followed by 500,000 tons in November and 1 million immediately thereafter.
12: And that deal coming as Ukrainian President Volodymyr Zelensky criticized the arrangement, telling Axios it was, quote, not fair and not honest, unquote. Quote, and accusing the U.S. of giving Russian President Vladimir Putin a gift. Saudi Arabia's main airport in Riyadh evacuated earlier today following another reported attack. Officials say air traffic was halted after explosions rocked the capital. Now, the airport has been targeted before by Iran-backed Houthi rebels, although that group has not claimed responsibility for today's earlier attacks. I'm Paul Stevens, and this is Fox News.
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1: The Markley, Van Camp, and Robbins Show. Jamie Markley, David Van Camp, Scott Robbins. You know, so the predictions are, well, Democrats are going to take over the House, the midterms. Mm-hmm. Might even be the Senate.
2: Could be.
3: Could be.
1: Trump is out there campaigning, says Dems are in for a big surprise.
24: I tell you, they're in for a big surprise. They're in for a big surprise. You just got to, very simple, you got to get out and vote. You got to get out. Just get out and vote. If you do that, we're going to win, and we're going to win big. And we're going to shove it up their
1: There you go.
2: Well,
25: that's a good closing message.
2: Yeah, it is.
25: Get out and vote so we can shove it up their keisters.
1: There you go. But there are some people that would say Trump is trying to stop people from voting. People that can legally vote. Where is this happening, by the way? Does anyone know?
25: No. It's not happening.
3: No, it's not happening.
1: Because that was what the big rally was about over the weekend with De Niro and Ruffalo and all these people, the hands off our vote.
25: Uh-huh.
1: Are you saying we want illegals to vote? Why don't you just say that?
25: Right. Just be honest about it then.
1: But they don't really say, hey, who's trying to take anybody's vote away? But they just keep yelling.
26: When that coward, that piece of Donald Trump tries to take our voice and power away, what do we tell him? Your hands off our vote.
1: What are you talking about, old man?
3: I never understood that one. I still don't get it. What are they talking about? Who's stopping them from voting?
2: They're wanting to
1: no one
2: purge the voter rolls, make sure that the illegal aliens aren't registered to vote, which never happens except occasionally and often.
1: Right. It's what it's all about.
3: Oh,
1: it's like you have to let us cheat. He won't let us cheat.
3: But you throw that hyperbolic stuff out there, and people are like, he's trying to keep us from voting.
1: Well, it does seem to be a mixed message. Well, I think this is a good example of a mixed message, really.
26: Trump administration knows that their policies are not only crazy and cruel, they're increasingly unpopular. They can see it. They're not stupid. Well, okay. They are very stupid.
1: Okay, so are they stupid or not?
25: Right.
1: And which is it? Pick one.
25: That's been the conundrum since 2015. Right? On the one hand, Trump is this like evil mastermind who managed to steal an election from Hillary Clinton using the help of Russia.
1: Yeah.
25: And on the other hand, he's a bumbling fool. It doesn't make any sense.
1: No, it doesn't. Would you say, as far as the Hollywood actors with the Trump derangement syndrome, the De Niro leads of the pack?
3: I used to love his movies, too. Yeah, I would.
1: You would?
3: Yeah. Well, he's right up there. I mean, I don't know. I mean, of relevant actors,
1: You would say he's the leader.
3: I mean, yeah, I think so.
1: All right.
3: I think he's on leaderboard at number one.
1: Okay. I'm going to say I used to think that, not anymore.
3: Who took his spot?
1: Ruffalo.
3: Oh. Yeah, but does people really know who he is? If I went to
1: Oh my gosh, yes.
25: Yeah, I mean,
3: if I went to the mall and asked 20 people who's Mark Ruffalo, I mean,
25: I think
3: would they be able to tell me? Really? I don't know.
25: Yeah.
3: Robert De Niro, everybody.
1: He's the freaking Hulk, dude.
3: I know he's the Hulk, but he's not walking around in a Hulk outfit. That's
1: yeah, but he was reminding people that he's the Hulk. He did it over the weekend.
3: Oh
1: yeah.
0: They're going to try and stop us from taking our country back, and we're not going to let them. Trump, we're not letting you. Hands off. Hands off. Hands off. Hands off our vote.
4: Yeah. I'm going to Hulk out.
3: Howard Dean.
4: You
3: wouldn't
4: like
3: Howard.
4: Me when I'm angry. Hey, I'm still here. They thought I was out for the count. I'm still here. I'm still playing the Hulk.
1: Got that? Still playing the Hulk. Got it?
4: Yeah.
3: There. That's our
25: sweet. Deep.
3: Yeah.
25: Good talk, bro.
3: What was that?
1: Well, that was very Howard Deeney, as you said.
3: It was. It harkened back to that time, didn't it?
1: Well, just to remind
0: us. We're going to Washington, D.C. to take back the White House.
3: Yeah.
1: Yeah, I'd say so.
3: Maybe you went for Ruffalo now.
1: Yeah.
0: Michigan!
25: Michigan! Okay.
1: There you go. Oh, my God. Dude, he went off the deep. He was going concentration camps. Did you hear that?
3: No.
1: Yes, he did.
3: No.
1: Oh, yeah. I'm not joking.
0: Keep the bastards away from our most vulnerable people, our loved, beloved immigrants.
1: You mean illegal immigrants? Are you talking about legal immigrants? Are they all in one?
0: Because if you ain't Native American, you're a god immigrant. A god beautiful immigrant. Those are our brothers and sisters out there. They're putting in cages. They're putting in concentration camps. What? And they're going to stand at the polls and try to keep them from showing up.
25: They can't vote. Wait, yeah, I'm confused.
1: I know. Ew.
25: You know, that's the most disappointing thing about all of this, isn't that, okay, I disagree with a Hollywood actor on politics. Big whoop, right?
1: Oh, yeah.
25: I'm pretty much inured to that anyway.
1: Yeah.
25: But they're so freaking stupid at the same time.
1: Yeah.
25: That's embarrassing, man.
3: It is.
1: Concentration camps?
3: I know.
1: Where? What are you talking about?
3: Cages and
1: was this part of a movie you were in? You haven't. What's going on, Mark? Oh, it's insane. Okay. So that's out there. Meanwhile, in Michigan, some people having second thoughts about Abdul El-Sayed.
25: Oh, yeah. Yeah, the MS Now had a group of Democrats on talking about the Michigan Senate race, and this is a Jewish woman who reluctantly admitted she might not vote for the Democrat nominee, Stepstool Abdul El-Sayed.
1: Oh, okay.
5: My daughter goes to University of Detroit Mercy. She's in her second year of law school, and she has to hide being Jewish. And it's a hard thing to say when October 7th came. Horrible for her. Lots of tears. I may go to Mike Rogers. Sorry, guys.
20: You should not apologize. No, you should not apologize. You deserve to vote and be comfortable.
1: Wow.
25: Yeah.
1: Well, at least a little part at the end was refreshing.
25: Well, yeah, and I would say if she knows that she's on MS Now and she's in a group with other Democrats and she says, sorry, guys, I might vote for Mike Rogers, she's already filled out her ballot.
1: Yeah, probably.
25: I mean, I would probably wait it that way.
1: Yeah. What she did know, you know who came around the corner?
0: Yeah.
1: It was the Hulk. He was very angry.
25: Yes.
1: Golly.
3: Lunatics.
1: Now, wouldn't you agree? He's number one. He's above De Niro.
3: Yeah, he might be. I just think with name recognition alone, De Niro rose to the top. But you might be right. I mean, I don't know. They're running close, I'll tell you that.
1: I think enough people know about him, and he's just that much crazier, it seems like. So,
3: I mean, Susan Sarandon's nuts, but no, who cares, right?
1: Yeah. Well, and Springsteen. Oh, the Springsteen. Whole thing, man. The Springsteen. Dude. You hear that crap he was saying from the stage the other day? The power of the people nonsense?
6: Oh, yeah.
1: Making all the money? His memories of Minneapolis? This is very confusing to me.
8: This past winter, federal troops brought death and terror to the streets of Minneapolis. Well, they picked the wrong city. Their strength and their commitment told us that this is still America and this will not stand.
1: Okay, so decipher that message from a news background, David. All yours.
25: I guess because they sort of backed off, at least in the more public raids, or figured out how to do immigration enforcement a little bit more low-key,
1: mm-hmm.
25: then that means that the people won. I don't know. When a couple of your guys get smoked, I don't think you can put that in the W column.
3: No. I'm so disheartened sometimes by all of this, because I love De Niro's movies. So many of them.
1: Yes.
3: Huge fan.
1: You love Springsteen.
3: Movies. Loved some of Springsteen's stuff.
1: You love Phil Collins.
3: I don't have the same amount of affection for Phil Collins that I did for Bruce Springsteen.
1: But still.
3: But, I mean, I went to several of his shows over the years. And it was this whole...
1: You were into Dave Matthews Band for a while.
3: For about 10 minutes, yeah.
1: But you went to the show.
3: After the first album. Yeah, I went to... Oh, yeah. Saw him then, too. Yeah. I mean, it's just
1: You
3: like,
1: told me at the time it was a Dave thing, and I wouldn't understand.
3: I did not say that. That bumper sticker came out long after that.
1: Got it.
3: It was still a who's that guy phase.
1: Who's that guy?
3: Yeah, right. But it was... But the thing is, I mean, you just... I say this all the time. I know that I can compartmentalize a lot of stuff and say, well, I know they're probably this way, or they've said some things that are this way. However, I love their music, or I love this record, or whatever, right?
1: Yes.
3: Or movie, whatever. I can't separate it anymore with De Niro and Springsteen. I just can't.
1: I understand.
3: I can't do it.
1: Yeah.
3: And it's not that I don't want to. I wanted to, but I just can't. They're just lunatics now.
1: I know. Yeah. The news out there. Oh, did you guys hear this story? It's kind of a crazy thing. The groom that accidentally referred to his bride as her sister's name during the ceremony.
3: Oh, boy, howdy. Oh, man.
25: You got one job, dude.
3: Oh, you can't do that.
1: Boy, oh, boy. This is Australia, and it's going viral now, even though this happened, you know, a while back. I'll play it for you first, and then we'll...
10: Take thee. Emily Grace Pumphrey.
11: Emma
10: Grace Pumphrey.
3: Oh, boy.
1: Well, the sister, it's Emma and Emily.
3: Okay.
1: Yeah, it's pretty close, right?
3: That's tough.
1: Yeah, we just...
10: Take thee. Emily Grace Pumphrey.
11: Emma.
1: Emma.
25: Whoops.
1: Yes. This story, though, there's more to it. Because it seems like they would have been together for a while. How does that happen?
3: Yeah.
1: They'd only known each other 10 weeks. She had gotten pregnant and decided they'd get married.
3: Oh, boy.
1: Does that change it at all?
3: Well, did he have some prior relationship with Emily?
1: No.
3: Okay.
25: Would he want to?
3: I just was just going to say that, too.
1: Well, even if he did, you think he's going to admit it?
25: Well, I think he might have just done that.
3: Yeah.
1: The thing is, as the person is saying the name, it's almost inaudible.
3: Yeah.
1: Emily, you're nervous as all get out when you're getting married.
3: Right.
1: So you can see where that could happen.
3: Yeah.
1: So some people are giving him a little bit of grace, but some people online, oh my gosh, you know how people are.
3: I'll give him grace, but I wonder if he's looking at the bridesmaid. I wonder if she was the bridesmaid.
1: Well, yeah, she's right there.
3: Oh, gosh.
1: Again, man, I think your brain gets flooded.
3: Yeah.
1: I mean, I went Thunderbook on this show. I can see where it could happen.
3: You didn't do it when you got married, though.
1: Well, no.
3: Okay.
1: But I'm saying in that time, it's easy to screw something up.
25: Maybe it's one of those, like, while you were sleeping scenarios, though, where he finds out that he's actually in love with the sister.
1: No, gosh, I don't think that's the case.
3: Right, David, you're right. Yeah, you're right.
1: Well, this was a couple of years ago. They're still together.
3: Well, that's good. Emma.
1: It was Emma.
3: Emma.
1: So you just messed it up.
3: Emma Lee, he said, though, right?
1: Yes.
3: Yeah, okay.
1: Yeah, boy, the way she said it right after that, too, it was something.
10: Take thee. Emily Grace Pumphrey.
11: Emma
10: Grace Pumphrey.
1: See, people were laughing.
3: At least he didn't slip up and say Elmer. That's her brother.
1: You're just going to find the win anywhere
3: been,
1: you can.
3: That would have been weirder.
1: That would have been worse. Yeah.
3: Elmer?
1: Oh, boy. Yeah. Okay. Got to get to an update. And the five stories we're watching today in just a few.

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0: The Markley Van Camp and Robbins Show. Jeremy Markley, David Van Camp, Scott Robbins, and now the five stories we're watching today.
1: One, two, three.
2: Okay, number five, the Cornell Faculty Senate introduced a no-confidence resolution over the university's handling of the 2024 sexual assault allegation, even though they kicked out a couple of those dudes and banned the frat at the time.
3: So what were they supposed to do, according to these people with the no confidence?
2: That's a great question. I have no idea.
3: Or was it just we have to vote no confident so that we can say, yeah, we're in this fight, too?
2: Yeah, that's pretty much. I think even that's the score. Yeah.
3: Okay.
2: Yeah.
3: Got it.
2: Number four, President Trump has approved the firing squad execution of Nidal Hassan, the terrorist who launched a massacre at Fort Hood in 2009. You know, the what did they call it at the time? Workplace violence?
3: Unreal.
2: The Obama administration.
4: I remember that. Yeah.
3: Yes.
2: Just a workplace dispute. Mm-hmm. Number three, a second person has died of the plague in Russia. Local media claimed, at least today. And then number two, Secretary of State Marco Rubio wants Russia to come clean about what's going on with that plague lab leak. Come on, how bad is it? Well, they're not going to say.
4: They said, okay, we'll turn over the documents. Here you go. Yeah. No problem.
3: Yeah, not going to happen.
4: We want to get along with
2: it. I think this is the... I mean, one, the disease is very different than what was COVID, and also there's a lot less travel between Russia and the United States. So if this thing does kind of blow up, I think Russia's probably more worried.

0: worried about a regional outbreak than anything else.
1: That sounds reasonable to me.
0: And then number one, despite what you might have heard from legacy media, no, President Trump did not encourage Iran to nuke California. We'll leave it at that.
2: That's a relief.
1: Well, you had the context earlier.
0: Yeah.
1: And what ABC did with it.
0: Well, he said it was sort of an aside where he was saying high gas prices are worth it because we can't let Iran have a nuclear weapon. Oh, what? You know, let them nuke Los Angeles. Let them, you know, bomb California or wipe out, take out whatever, San Diego. Right. That's what he was saying. One saying, oh, yeah, we should just let them do it. A small price to pay.
2: Yeah.
0: No, I don't think even he would say that.
2: No.
0: He said some wild crap before, but I don't think he'd go that far.
1: Well, and what will be crazy is this next weekend, it'll be De Niro or Ruffalo or somebody saying, right, he wants to nuke San Diego.
0: Right. It's already kind of baked in at this point.
2: Oh, yeah.
1: Yeah.
0: That's going to be the talking point.
1: Having to see this polling. 33% of parents would not be cool with their kids majoring in social media influencing. Because you can do that at some universities.
2: Well, why would I pay for that?
1: That's a great question.
2: Yeah, I mean, just do it on my own.
1: There's many things you could say that about.
2: Oh, yeah.
1: Some things you have to have the degree or some businesses won't look at you, mm-hmm, although that's becoming fewer and fewer.
0: Oh, yeah.
1: But for a lot of people, that's still a thing. 43% said they would support it. 24% just don't know what to think about it. This was the interesting part of the survey. 22% of adults say they would be interested in enrolling in college to get a social media influencer degree themselves.
2: Well, everybody I know who doesn't have a job posts their social media influencers.
1: What do you mean?
2: If they're like the job description, like, what are you for a living? I'm a social media influencer. Huh. Or they haven't had like a real job in a long, long time.
1: Got it.
2: Just put that up there.
1: Well, there are some people that make serious bank.
2: Well,
1: doing
2: you can
1: it.
2: Do it. I'm not saying but you can't do it. It's just like, what do I need a ridiculous to? Who teaches it?
1: That's a crowded space.
2: Yeah.
1: That guy that we used to work with, that David will quote every once in a while, that in a meeting said, we just need things to go viral.
0: Right, you just need to go viral. Duh.
2: Yeah. Yeah.
0: Did you press the go viral button? No. Well, that's where you were going wrong, dummy.
1: 32% of Americans now believe that social media influencing qualifies as a legit career. Well, it can. Some people don't see it that way. But anyway, kind of crazy to me. News out of Minnesota you'll want to hear, and around a What's Your Story coming up.
3: 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The
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7: Been a very crisp start to the weekend, temperatures bottoming out in the 50s, but things are going to heat up as we go throughout the course of the Saturday. Lots of sunshine, but winds will be a little bit breezy as well, 10 to 20 miles per hour. Could see some wind gusts in excess of 25 miles per hour. With all that sunshine taking over, temperatures will heat up into the mid to upper 80s in Amarillo. We'll top out at 84 before cooling back down into the 60s by Sunday morning. From News Channel 10, I'm meteorologist Jaden Ramkissoon.

0: The Markley, Van Camp, and Robin Show. I'm Jimmy Markley, the Gen Xer. The millennial David Van Camp. The sexy award-winning boomer is Scott Robbins. I'm laughing because, David, you have shared a clip with me.
1: Yes.
0: Of Whoopi Goldberg. This is from The View today.
1: Today, yes. The cows on The View talking about President Trump at a rally. Saying that, yeah, I mean, higher gas prices are worth it to take out the nuclear threat of Iran because they could, you know, otherwise take out major American cities. Like,
0: time out a second. It's your computer, Scott. Turn it off.
2: It is off.
0: No, it's bleeding.
2: No, they were better. Gone now. I didn't touch that.
1: No, that's okay. Oh, that's some construction going on outside of my studio.
0: Oh, got it.
1: Yeah, that's.
0: Sometimes Scott leaves the computer up and then it bleeds over.
1: No.
2: You gonna tell you? No, it doesn't. No, yeah, it is.
1: They're doing some work.
0: All right. So apologies to you, Scott, from me. There was no monkey buttons to be had there.
2: It's my brand. So David's working at a dentist's office. I didn't know.
0: Oh, my gosh. All right, so the Whoopi clip.
1: Yes.
0: Should I play the Trump clip first? Like the actual clip?
1: Yeah.
0: Of what he said, and this is last night, that's been taken completely out of context. Now, where's that freaking clip?
1: The hygienist took it.
2: It might have, yeah. I don't know.
0: I got the clip. Here it is. Roll it.
3: And again, remember, with the war, it's just artificial. It's a little bit high. It's a small price to pay for keeping the world safe, keeping our country safe. They can take out a city. Let them take out Los Angeles. Let them take out San Diego. This is a very small price to pay. And it's going to be over very soon. It's essentially over.

0: almost over with, and they might keep going a little long. You know, they always say they have a big threshold for pain. They need it. Let me tell you, they need it.
1: Okay.
2: Yeah.
1: So, in context of that,
2: yeah,
1: this is Whoopi Goldberg today.
2: Yes.
1: Roll it.
3: How this has not enraged people in government. I mean, this is supposed to be the president of the United States.
4: Mm-hmm.
3: And they say, oh, no, he's kidding. He doesn't sound like he's kidding.
2: He's not kidding about anything.
3: He cavalierly says, take out San Diego.
4: Yeah.
3: Take out L.A. Governor Newsom called his comments deranged and dangerous. But
1: okay.
3: Why isn't anybody on fire about the fact that the man is talking about taking out?
1: Because they understand the context.
2: Right. They understand that, you know, he was doing the weave thing, but he wasn't saying, yeah, they could do this and it's the same as a little bit higher gas prices. No, he's saying, no, what would you rather have? Iran nuking Los Angeles or higher gas prices?
1: Of course. Okay.
3: States in his own country.
4: Yeah.
3: Now, you know, if somebody said, well, why not start with Washington, D.C.? People would be up in arms.
4: Mm-hmm.
3: People would be up in arms. What is going on? And what's happening?
1: What's happening is you don't understand what Trump was saying.
2: Right.
1: And this will be the new Find People hoax.
2: Yes.
1: You know.
0: And you had people, and I'm not talking about the neo-Nazis or the white nationalists, because they should be condemned totally. But you had many people in that group other than neo-Nazis and white nationalists.
1: He said there's fine people on both sides.
2: Right.
1: There's fine people.
2: He didn't condemn white supremacists, white nationalists, and neo-Nazis, except for that part where he literally explicitly did.
1: Exactly. Okay.
5: So predictable.
1: Well, dude,
5: it's so crazy and predictable, but it's predictable.
1: I mean, and if you missed
5: what's
1: it,
5: what's going to happen? I knew it when I heard it.
1: Well, Good Morning America.
5: Of course.
1: You know, before.
6: This morning, President Trump facing growing criticism after suggesting Iran could, quote, take out Los Angeles or San Diego, two American cities run by Democrats.
1: Yeah, right. Same thing.
5: Who is that on that report?
1: Rachel Scott.
2: Yeah, Rachel Scott.
5: Well, she's got a cold all the time.
1: When she's talking, normally it's like this, but then when it's the recorded story, then she gets up here like this.
5: Yeah, it's just like stuffy nose or something. Yeah,
1: yes.
5: It's weird. Okay.
1: I'm going to prove my point. Oh, gosh.
5: Yeah. Like, give her some NyQuil.
1: Yep. So, well, if you know someone that's where they get their news from, ABC,
2: yeah.
1: You know, and you're getting together this weekend coming up. Then you'll know. Oh, aren't you sick and tired of Trump saying we should take out American cities? And then you're going to have to explain to him and try to do it nicely.
5: It's so taxing.
2: No, I'm actually kind of done trying to be nice about it. Because the people that I know, at least, who do bring that kind of stuff up and, like, just totally believe it, hook, line, and sinker, are never doing it in a polite, like, hey, what's your thoughts on this? It's always like, your guy just... I'm like, okay, well, you're too stupid to have this conversation at this point. I've had
1: it
2: with this
1: dump. You just leave it at that?
2: Yeah. I've had it with this dump.
1: Yeah.
2: Well,
1: different people are at different stages of that whole thing.
2: Well, there's one person that I know that when I played for them, the fine people thing where he says, and I'm not talking about the white nationalists, neo-Nazis, but whatever.
1: Right.
2: I said, oh, but we knew what he was saying. Well, wait a minute. That's not the same thing at all. You just completely started a different conversation.
1: So now you're recognizing he actually didn't say it, but you can mind read him to know that that's what he meant.
2: Right.
1: Okay.
2: Yeah. Didn't realize you were auditioning for a role on The Boys.
5: There you go.
1: All right. Well, I mentioned Minnesota. News out of there. And this is another politician that's getting caught with some luxury trips.
2: Mm-hmm.
1: And this is Keith Ellison?
2: Keith Ellison, Attorney General. And CNN, of all places. Maybe it's because they just closed the deal with the new ownership.
5: It's Skydance now.
2: Yeah, yep. But they were pressing Keith Ellison on taking these luxury vacations that were sponsored and paid for by, corporate lobbyists.
1: Oh.
2: no.
1: Wow. Okay.
7: Why go on those international trips that are sponsored by corporate lobbyists?
8: Well, from Mexico, we have a large amount of fentanyl coming through. There are a lot of international issues that we deal with every day.
9: Ellison did not mention South Africa or France in our discussion.
8: I mean, I understand how this game is played. I mean, us reporters and politicians always, oh, you went on a trip and try to embarrass the politician. I understand that thing. But I will say that there is real work that we're doing that is important for our constituents. And it has a lot to do with the fact that we live in a globalized world.
7: The concern from...
8: I get it. I know where you're coming from, and I'm just telling you that we have substantive programs. Uh-huh. Our constituents that are disadvantaged.
1: Yeah, like what?
8: We're not having meaningful conversations with international partners. Okay. I'd like to end the conversation right there.
1: I thought you would.
8: Yeah, whatever.
9: I appreciate it. Thank you.
1: Yeah, whatever.
2: Whatever.
1: I thought you were CNN. This is supposed to be friendly. I don't go on Fox.
2: No, he is, and I'll say, just of all the politicians I've ever had any sort of interaction with, he was by far the rudest. And this was before I was a talk show host. I was running a show. Well, I guess maybe I was filling in at that time. Anyway, I was running a show, and they were going to interview him. And so I had to call him and get him on the line. And I said, yes, I think he was a congressman at the time. I said, Mr. Ellison, and you know, we're going to come to you in about 2 minutes. And he goes, well, I'm not going to wait on hold for that long. Click. Holds, hangs up. I'm like, well, dude, it's 2 minutes. I want to make sure.
1: 2 minutes?
2: Yeah.
1: Wow.
2: And then I call him back, and I'm like, all right, we got 30 seconds. And he's like, oh, fine. It's like, what a brat.
1: No kidding. I think it'd be even worse if you were in a romantic relationship with him.
2: Well, yeah.
1: From what I heard.
2: Allegedly, hits women.
5: Well, you know, it's a problem. Anger. Can you imagine this guy, though? He's in Mexico, and he's talking with the cartels about fentanyl. I mean, shut up. Who believes that? Hi, Keith Ellison, AG from Minnesota. How are you?
1: Is that what he was actually trying to say, that he was down there trying to negotiate with the cartels?
5: Well, he's talking about the fentanyl crisis, and now, you know, you got to extinguish it.
2: His counterparts in Mexico.
5: Yeah. Golly.
1: It was just a little trip to Cancun. That's where all the cartels are hanging out.
5: Right,
1: no big deal.
5: Yeah, and
1: all inclusive.
5: And
1: yeah,
5: spokespersons. Yeah.
1: All right,
5: problem.
1: It's that time. We go around the table. It's what's your story, and David, what's yours?
2: Teachers union boss Randy Weingarten went to an immigration detention center because that apparently has something to do with educating children.
1: Dude, how long is this going to go on?
5: No,
2: dude, I don't know. She seems to be flailing a lot more than she used to. Like, her swagger is gone, and it's just sort of, now it's every leftist cause she's going to attach herself to.
5: Yeah, man.
10: This is one of the most despicable things that our current government does.
1: What's that?
10: They put people have not committed any crimes. They are immigrants. They deport them, or they put them, they detain them and deport them in
1: yeah, Obama did that.
2: Yeah. Who built the cages?
1: Yeah.
2: Obama.
1: So?
10: In conditions that are unimaginable.
1: Really?
10: And we saw families coming out here who have just visited their loved ones. These immigrants want what my grandparents wanted when they came to America, a better life.
1: Yeah. I bet your grandparents did it legally.
10: They work hard. They play by the rules. They should not be detained or deported.
1: In your opinion.
10: Because we have a broken immigration system.
1: Oh,
10: we should fix the immigration system.
1: That,
10: but the cruelty of this government right now is terrible.
1: Oh, please.
5: What does this have to do with educating children?
1: Nothing.
5: Yeah. What are you doing?
1: You're an activist.
5: Jeez. Anybody stay in their freaking lane?
2: No, again, it's the Omni cause, dude.
5: You're right.
1: Oh, gosh. All right, Scotty, what do you got for your story?
5: Disgraced televangelist Jim Baker died.
1: Oh, yeah, I saw that.
5: You saw that or not. And I hadn't thought of him for decades. Maybe thought of him.
1: No.
5: Been a long, long time.
1: Yeah.
5: I didn't, and I had forgotten some of the things, the scandals. $279,000 in hush money.
1: Is that what it was?
5: That was the settlement with Jessica Hahn. Remember that?
1: Oh, yeah.
5: Yeah.
1: Because Sam Kinison dated her for a while after that.
5: Yeah, which was bizarre, too.
1: It was wild.
5: And anyway, he was 86 years old. She said that his widow said, it was with a broken heart that I share that my beloved husband, Jim Baker, went home to be with the Lord this evening. I'm not going to take money on that.

0: one, but okay, we'll roll, okay? That's what he did. She said, for 66 years, this guy has been preaching the gospel of Jesus Christ, blah, blah, blah, on and on it went. Mm-hmm. But the Praise the Lord Club, the PTL thing, the TV show,
1: yeah,
0: it was like 4 or 5 million every time it was on.
1: What?
0: Viewers, like eyeballs on this thing, because it was on different markets at different times.
1: Oh, back in the day.
0: Yeah, yeah.
1: Oh,
0: yeah,
1: my
0: no,
1: gosh.
0: No, no,
1: okay,
0: no,
1: yeah.
0: No, not recently, no.
1: I'm like, what?
0: No. Even when Caitlin Clark was on there, many people watching. Yeah, but back in the day, I mean, the PTL Club thing was huge.
1: Oh, yeah. Well, that's why it was such a huge story.
0: Yeah.
1: When the whole thing went crashing down.
0: Yeah, anyway. Dead at the age of 86.
1: Yeah. For my story, did you hear there was an announcement from Aerosmith?
0: Yeah, I did see this.
1: Oh, yeah?
2: Do you even know how to spell Aerosmith? It's and friends, Ross. Aerosmith and friends. That looks great. Don't you miss performing?
3: Of all the things I ever missed, I miss my mind the most.
1: So that was a big promo video out on social media.
0: Yep.
1: Sign in Los Angeles, Aerosmith and Friends. There's going to be a couple of shows, at least. Because remember, they had to retire because of his voice.
0: Yeah. Well, yeah, because he blew it out completely.
1: But then I forget where it was where he got up and sang, and we were all like, holy smokes, he can still sing.
4: Yeah, he sounded a lot better than I thought he...
0: Yeah.
1: But I think it might be one of those things where he could sing every once in a while, but to go on tour would be too much.
0: So they're doing two shows, is that right?
1: Yeah.
0: Yeah.
1: That's the way I understand it.
0: With friends. I don't know what that means. I guess
1: that'd be a bunch of people get up and play with
0: people
1: him.
0: People show up.
1: Yeah. Yeah, that would be fun.
0: Yeah. Yeah, it should be fun. Yeah.
1: Yeah. So maybe for some of these, you don't have to retire. You just do a show occasionally?
0: I'm 78 years old.
1: I know, man. It's amazing, isn't it?
0: Yeah, it is.
1: It's pretty wild. Oh, my gosh. Cockfighting scandal. Nimrod's in the news. You don't want to miss that one. And a news update next.
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0: The Monthly Van Camp and Robin Show. 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
1: Anna Navarro speaking on The View about Trump's threat to blow up Los Angeles.
3: So you are basically inviting this regime to come out and take two American cities, which he must have forgotten. He's got a golf club in L.A., one in Palos Verdes. Mm-hmm. And, you know, I think shame on us if we forget about this tomorrow.
1: Actually, no, shame on you for that, because that's not what he was saying.
0: No.
2: It's out of control now.
0: So many accusations of them being nitwits, and then they just fulfill it like that. It's unbelievable. All right, we got to get to Nimrod. Here we go.
4: When the going gets tough.
5: Wow. 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
5: I love the poorly educated.
0: All right. Nimrod's the News. A little FBI raid in Florida. This is Miami-Dade. And this is the horse country enclave in that county. Detectives show up there. They're like, holy cow, we think we got an animal fighting operation going here.
2: Uh-oh.
0: Want to call some people.

0: Lynn, talking about a 10-acre property, they observed several thousand roosters.
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0: It's a massive cockfighting operation.
1: Oh, boy.
0: You know what? And you got a guy being held on bail, $10,500. That's it.
1: Man.
0: For several thousand roosters.
1: Yeah.
0: How about that? That's Nimrod's in the news.
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9: Deadly post-tropical Isaias storms inland. I'm Carmen Roberts, Fox News. And Isaias made landfall last night in Florida as a Category 2 storm with 110-mile-an-hour winds, claiming at least four lives, two in Florida and two in Alabama. Crews are assessing the damage and trying to make repairs as the storms move north. And it could bring up to 8 inches of rain or more to parts of the south. With more on conditions from Panama City Beach, here's Fox Weather's Katie Byrne.
10: Here on the ground in Panama City Beach, crews are continuing to assess the damage. Also, more crews out with big, heavy machinery trying to clear outfalls to keep any new rain we have continuing to drain. But the storm surge that we got here eclipsed 5.5 feet, the worst Panama City Beach has seen in more than 20 years. The strongest winds from the storm were to the west of us, closer to where Isaias made landfall. One gust ripping the roof off a business in Pensacola. Officials now saying the biggest focus for them is restoring this power. Almost a million people are without power across the south.
9: And those power outages have come down, now about 745,000. President Trump continues his red state blitz to drum up support for Republicans ahead of the midterms. He'll be in Tennessee today. Fox Business's Edward Lawrence has more from Clarksville.
11: Folks inside the White House believe that the president's best way to talk directly to the American people, it will fundamentally make a difference in Republicans and Democrats in key swing elections. Now, last night in Syracuse, the president very sure that the House and Senate will stay in Republican control.
12: These rallies have changed it so much and so great.
11: Now, we'll likely hear more about a deal that President Trump worked out with Russia to add diesel fuel to the globe, 300,000.

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1: Tragedy in West Philadelphia, where a veteran police officer is dead, his partner fighting to recover after a deadly overnight ambush. Police say the officers were responding to a call for a man with a gun just after midnight when he unleashed a barrage of shotgun fire. 10-year veteran Shane Sieber, father of two, was killed. His 33-year-old partner was shot an astonishing 12 times, but survived and is in stable condition. Suspect later surrendered to SWAT. The Dominican man shot by ICE agents Thursday, Oscar Belgal, in New York City, still has a bullet in his body and is hospitalized in custody. Border czar Tom Holman tells Fox News.
5: They performed exactly as they were trained. This man tried to run an officer over. He feared for his life, so he took action. And now this person's in custody. He'll be charged with a federal crime of assaulting a federal law enforcement officer.
1: A San Francisco State professor, David Herrera, recently published a paper calling for government employees to commit sabotage against the president's environmental agenda. EPA administrator Lee Zeldin reacted on Fox News.
6: If you want the path to power, go out and win an election. If you don't like the laws that are on the books, go try to change the law. But just going through this like other path towards sabotage is really just advice on how to get yourself fired in a quick second.
1: Paper suggests that sabotage can include data manipulation, biased data gathering techniques, and leaking information with external entities. A major missile attack rocks Saudi Arabia's capital, striking Riyadh's main international airport, forcing mass evacuations and bringing air traffic to a standstill and injuring dozens of people. And the attack follows a deadly wave of strikes attributed to the Iran-backed Houthi rebels that killed at least six people earlier this week. The latest escalation comes amid intensifying fighting near Yemen. That's vitally strategic.
7: Katrina Betancourt indicted by a Randall County grand jury Thursday on multiple charges related to threatening five people with her car, striking other vehicles. Betancourt is accused of using her vehicle as a deadly weapon by running into other cars. What's more, those vehicles had kids in them. She's accused of intending to cause harm. She was indicted on five counts of aggravated assault with a deadly weapon, two counts of endangering or abandoning a child, and currently sits in the Randall County jail. Homebuyers have to overlook a lot when it comes to buying, repairs, paint, flooring, possible ghosts. Here's Bree Tennis.
8: The Haunted Real Estate Report from Realtor.com says a lot of us believe we're living with ghosts. They say 54% of us report unidentifiable noises coming from inside the home. And it's not just us. 35% of pet owners report erratic pet behavior at things not visible to humans. But despite 86% of us believing houses can be haunted, more than half don't care if the price is right. I'm Bree Tennis.
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9: KGNC.
10: I don't take it seriously when I see people who are advocating against Article 1, Section 8. They're promoting Democrat-like big government that we defeated in the Tea Party days. I realize that some people want to be super cutie and polite, but that's going to get you killed. You don't have the authority or the luxury to sit here and play around with niceties as it pertains to terrorists.
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9: For decades now, both Republicans and Democrats have rejected the idea that the International Criminal Court has any power to prosecute American citizens, to prosecute military service members or political leaders, because America never joined the court. We don't need that court, and we don't want it. But now, globalist experts that are an ocean away, they don't care what you think. They want the International Criminal Court to do more, including the prosecution of American citizens and service members that are defending their country. They want to prosecute Border Patrol agents that are protecting our nation's borders. And they want to prosecute our elected leaders that are ensuring our national security. They want more power, and they want it at the expense of our sovereignty as a nation. And President Trump will never allow the International Criminal Court to prosecute Americans. And that's why today the United States is sanctioning the International Criminal Court. We will ban transactions with this rogue court, cutting off their resources and crippling their ability to operate against us. Because our message is clear. The United States and the American people are not subject to the jurisdiction of this fake ICC. Both parties agree on this, but only President Trump has the resolve to take the action needed to end this threat once and for all. Either the ICC will end its threats, or we will end the ICC. And we expect our allies, many of whom are part of the ICC and that rely on American service members for their defense, to rein in this rogue court. If they do not, the United States will continue its campaign to dismantle the ICC piece by piece until Americans are threatened no longer.
10: Just two banger back-to-back speeches here from Marco Rubio, and he's going after justifiably the ICC, the International Criminal Court, which is, the best way I can put it is a Victorian freak show. I don't even know how to describe it. It's something that threatens national sovereignty, I'll tell you that, because they want to make Americans through the ICC responsible or act like they're going to hold us to account for whatever they deem to hold us account for. It's kabuki theater. I mean, I'm trying to think of a way to describe it that best encapsulates just how little I think of this thing. But it really is. It's just a dog and pony show. I mean, the stuff that the ICC has done and the individuals that shape their decisions are things that people and things we would never take seriously here in the United States. And furthermore, I don't agree with the United States answering to anything that is not American, that is not American jurisprudence. I mean, you're talking about, for instance, you're talking about entities that would go after the United States. Today, they'd go after us for defending ourselves as it pertains to, Pearl Harbor. They would have gone after us for that. I think that's safe to say. And I don't think I'm not being
11: hyperbolic?
10: Yes, thank you. I'm not being hyperbolic about that. So that's just the truth of it. So welcome to the radio program, Dana Lash, with you. We have this is a great speech that he gave. And I'm glad that he is going after them, because there's been this push to make us more subservient to these things. So they're sanctioning the ICC. I thought it was I think it's great. I don't have any complaints about it. And then, of course, this was right after he spoke, and he was in he was in Athens. I mean, literally gateway to the West, and he's in front of, wasn't the Acropolis? Was he in front of? It doesn't matter. All I know is that it was a great speech. This is a great speech. So going after the ICC, now you have to remember, the United States itself, we have levied sanctions against individual ICC judges. But what makes this different is that it's something for the entire organization. And it's the entire organization itself. And he called it, and it's a rogue court. This is a big jump from what we had prior. Previously, he's gone after the ICC before. I was looking at my notes back in July when he was in Manila, he went after the ICC. because they were somewhat defensive of Iran. That's the crazy thing. He said that, he's gone after them before. The administration has made remarks about the ICC before. There have been, like I said, sanctions against just individual specific judges. In fact, the head of the ICC and a senior lawyer both were slapped with sanctions just this past August. You have 125 member states that are members of the ICC, and the United States is not one of them. Right? The United States is not one of them. But yet, they want us to be subservient to them. So, it's all a joke. It's all an absolute joke. But the number of countries that aren't in it, the fact that it's not the United States, and it doesn't look like we're going to be one anytime in the near future at all whatsoever.
11: Oh, no.
10: Oh, no, I know. We're all so upset. It's so sad. United States, China, India, Russia, Israel, and Turkey are not members. Per the Council on Foreign Relations, they are not members of the ICC. And the whole thing is, in the very beginning, when it was established, it was supposed to prosecute people for war crimes, which I think, you know how you prosecute somebody for a war crime? You kill them on the battlefield. Grab them on the battlefield, or you swoop in and you take care of it that way. This idea that we're going to go through this process with individuals who don't even recognize the process, to me, seems insane. We're going to talk about this here a little bit more, particularly as it relates to the live stream execution of Jalal Hassan. We're going to open that up here and coming up after headlines. But this, it's a foreign entity, and I don't, again, nothing that is unaffiliated with the United States gets to exercise jurisdiction over the United States. It's very simple. It is incredibly simple. And the idea that they can go after non-member states and prosecute them is insane. They were supposed to, they were established to go after war crimes and things like, there's been so much controversy because they've made it political. They made it political. It was created after World War II. They were going after Nazis. And then now it's become rife with corruption. You've had states that have, member states that have fully withdrawn. There's other states that are in the middle of withdrawing. Venezuela is one of those, which I find interesting. They're withdrawing. Why we are not members, and we have no, intention of being, would you want to be party to this? I don't know that I would. Same thing kind of with the UN, the United Nations. So, great, it was a very, very good speech that he gave. And I'm hopefully, I wish, the whole thing just needs to dissipate. We'll come back to it because I got a couple of other things I'm pulling up here as well. In addition to this, there was an ICE-involved shooting in New York City last night. And Mandani was calling ICE rotten to the core. Protests erupted. And he branded ICE rotten, demanded that they leave New York. And, of course, all these protests erupted. I think he's seizing on this as a way to kind of offset some of the heat that he has been getting. This is a cut five. Listen to this.
12: United in the belief that there is no justification for what we have seen today, and we know that what we have seen today is but a microcosm of what ICE does on a daily basis across this country. How can that be how we describe public safety? It can't be. And I've shared that with the president. I've shared that with the secretary. This city wants ICE out. We want ICE out of our city, ICE out of our schools, ICE out of our hospitals, ICE out of our streets, ICE away from our kids. We want that because we want to keep the city safe. We do not need them to do so. All they do is terrorize the city.
13: What did he say?
14: All the time we have. Thanks, everybody.
10: All they do is terrorize the city. This is just, it's insane. The individual His injuries are not considered life-threatening, according to law enforcement officials, but they were. It was a part of, again, this was a guy who was, you're talking about illegal immigrants who are literally gang members. This guy is a gang member. He's the member of a gang. It's a gang that also killed a Customs and Border Patrol agent last year. Federal agents have been investigating him for some time to see how deep his connections actually went. I mean, it's the fact is that he's connected. The question was how deeply. Was he aware of? Apparently, he was associated with the people that took out the Customs and Border Protection officer. Did he know of it? So it was an ongoing investigation. And this, he's from the Dominican Republic. He also has, I mean, he's a pretty long rap sheet. He's got grand theft, assault, robbery, I think armed robbery, weapons possession. I mean, this is a bad guy. He's got a rap sheet that's forever long. Why are we doing this? And, of course, the media wants to make him, wants to make this guy, him, the victim. He's the victim. Why is he in New York? Because it's a sanctuary state. They give everybody, they don't honor ICE detainments. He was a, he literally is a gang member, and he tried to flee when they arrested him last month. I mean, it's going to take a while if we go down his rap sheet, but he's got a lot of violent crimes on his rap sheet, which, you know, poses the question of why in the world he was even not, he wasn't in jail in the first place. That's the million-dollar thing. Listen to this. This is Mark Wayne Mullen blasting Mamdani for this. This is cut three.
13: NYPD officers are some of the finest officers we have out there. Just last week, one was stabbed seven times by illegals. One that we had a detainer on that New York released. Both had extensive criminal backgrounds. Did the mayor of New York say anything about that? Did the individuals that's in the streets demanding justice for this criminal that we picked up yesterday, did anybody come out for the officer that was stabbed seven times by these criminals? Not a word was said. Hmm. Not a word was said by the mayor. Not a word was said by the governor.
10: Hmm. Really? I mean, and he's right. We have more on the way. 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We should all be concerned about the rise of Marxist ideology in America because it threatens the very freedoms that make this country what it is. 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

0: And now, all of the news you would probably miss. It's time for Dana's Quick Five.
1: All right, so Mike Ditka. You know how I learned of Mike Ditka? I know. It was the SNL. It was George Wendt playing Mike Ditka. Stilt Bears. And he also had the best sweaters, man, the best sweater vest. But he has passed away, his family announced, aged 86 years old. Head coach, world champion, 1985 Bears. Chicago was his city. Mike Ditka, ripped to a legend. That's, golly, I don't like this. This is set now that I think we have three. Almost three. Now I've got to do my grandmother's rule of three. No more bingo in Wyoming. A new gambling law has banned bingo and threatened $750 fines. Now it's like suddenly illegal. But isn't that like what? Can you play bingo just for prizes, or is that still considered gambling too? Like I think I like old folks bingo. You know, can the old folks still have their bingo?
2: No, I don't think so.
1: Really? Because they focus on gambling and they say they're talking about, just for fun, and the bar doesn't make a profit, which makes me think that it's not just limited to bars. It's the Sun version of the U.S. So it's not like, you know, a great journalist award winning article, but I'm like, I would have loved a little bit more clarification on that, because they were saying that a lot of the casinos were doing it, but apparently it's the law touches beyond casinos. So, I mean, I guess you could technically argue that if they were doing like church bingo, that would be affected. Let's see here. Workers at Obama's Death Star Library are backing to vow, or they're backing, these union workers because they're striking back. They said that there's been increasing workloads and they've had benefit cuts as well. It's officially the Obama Presidential Center in Chicago, a brutalist turd of a structure. It is really an ugly building. It's very, and I'm not, if they would have made this for Trump, I would have said the same thing. So before you think that it's partisan, I mean, if you're watching the simulcast, look.

0: it. It's a giant, it looks like a giant tombstone punching out of the earth. It is. It's a giant tombstone. That's what it looks like. It's ridiculous. But anyway, they said that they've been having a lot of problems with that. I don't think everybody's gotten paid. The last story was that not everybody was paid. So I don't know. We'll see. But it's a horrible, ugly building. There's a Sardinian village where everybody like lives to pretty much 100. They are looking at it as though it's a new blue zone. But Sardinia has always been in the blue zone. I don't know why they're saying that this is a new blue zone. But you know what? They said that the people don't work out. They smoke and they eat rosemary and everything. I'm not kidding. That's what the article says. 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
4: Been a very crisp start to the weekend, temperatures bottoming out in the 50s, but things are going to heat up as we go throughout the course of the Saturday. Lots of sunshine, but winds will be a little bit breezy as well, 10 to 20 miles per hour. Could see some wind gusts in excess of 25 miles per hour. With all that sunshine taking over, temperatures will heat up into the mid to upper 80s in Amarillo. We'll top out at 84 before cooling back down into the 60s by Sunday morning. From News Channel 10, I'm meteorologist Jaden Ramkissoon.
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1: Welcome back to the program. Bottom of this first hour, Dana Lash with you. And gosh, where do we start? Let's do this. This is cut 17. POTUS went off on the Obama administration for doing nothing to stop the convicted Fort Hood murderer, terrorist Nidal Hassan. Listen to this.
2: That's that we're going to deliver final justice to an evil killer, the Fort Hood shooter, Nidal Hassan, who murdered 14 innocent souls and wounded dozens more here in Texas, yelling Allah Akbar, while he was doing it. And we just found out that President Obama had the emails from Hassan to a known terrorist murderer, well known, saying he was going to wage jihad against his fellow soldiers. But Obama and his group did nothing about it. This was before they were killed. So he's getting the death penalty by firing squad.
1: This was, I think it's a good idea. This apparently was controversial to folks. And there were people who were getting very ungodly with me online. I always find that it is, you're never going to do anything to your cause if you're trying to out-Christian someone, but yet you're acting like the devil. Just saying. So, you know, I like what Trump said. I like what POTUS said. And I also, I think it was Hegseth that announced this when USS Lincoln came back. And I think he was standing on the ship and he announced that this was going to, that they were going to do this. And I mean, I don't have an issue. I actually think it's a good idea for a specific reason. I'll explain. And for those who are unaware of the timing, I think they're looking at December, and it's going to be
3: December 3rd,
1: and it's going to be right where at Fort Hood, right where he carried out his terror attack. I mean, that's a great way to end that horrible chapter, I think.

0: And Trump says, look, he deserves it. He deserves it. And it'll be at the site of the killings. And that one of the Fort Hood survivors said that he was going to be there and look him in the eyes. These are veterans there. They really went through it during that whole time. There was an Army sergeant shot 7 times by Nadal Hassan. He says he's going to be there, and he's going to look him in the eye. Alonzo Lunsford said it was fitting that he's going to die by firing squad at the exact same place where he hunted down and murdered 13 unarmed soldiers. Knew they were unarmed. Knew that they were unarmed. It was a policy. Lunsford survived, he said, by playing dead, even after he had been repeatedly shot by Hassan. And as you know, Hassan was saying what all the terrorists say. They go out there and yell Aloha snack bar when they go and mow down innocents. And so POTUS says this is how we're going to do it. It's going to be by firing squad. I support this decision. I was calling for it before it even happened. I think some people didn't think that POTUS would do it, or that he would like the idea. You know, the thing with this is, and this is what many people do not understand. This is not, you're not talking about an ideology that you can sit at a table and engage in diplomacy with. How I wish it were, and how generations of earthly citizens wish that were the case, but it's not. It is an ideology that doesn't care about diplomacy. It cares about brute strength. That's the only thing that it will ever answer to, is brute strength. I mean, it's a Stone Age sex cult that believes when you go to heaven, you're going to get a bunch of virgins that magically become virgins again the moment you're done. There's no talking about, you know, fellowshipping with your God or having a closer relationship with God. It's about going and getting laid repeatedly by virgins over and over again. That's what it is. Oh, and we don't know what happens to the women. You're talking about an ideology that thinks that no other belief system can coexist with it. And the mere existence of that belief system is a challenge to the authority of this ideology. Thus, it must be dominated or eliminated. It only answers to brutality. It only recognizes brutality. And ridicule and emasculation are really the only weapons against it. These individuals have thrived on a weak society that indulges this kind of monstrosity. We have restorative justice. We look the other way and we kid ourselves and we think that somehow we're being charitable or we're being good people following the good book. Well, I hate to inform you, but David did not hug Goliath before he started launching stones. And the Bible is very clear cut. I'm not going to turn this into a sermon. I don't believe in women preachers. But I'm just going to say, whether you're looking at Leviticus or whether you're looking in the New Testament, the Bible, it absolutely recognizes justifiable capital punishment. Absolutely. People can disagree with it all they want, but the disagreement isn't with me. It's what the good Lord wrote in the good book. Now, this is the crazy thing about it. And I wish that it wasn't this way, that there the existence of an ideology that can't recognize diplomacy or civility, and all it knows is murder. And the thing that actually really messes with it the most is ridicule and emasculation. I mean, there's a reason Vlad Tepes approached the prosecution of his conflict in the manner in which he did, because it scared the hell out of the invading Islamists that were coming in. That's why. They don't want their chances with their afterlife sex cult to be hampered by their manner of death, so they don't get into it. There has to be a deterrence. And so far, we really haven't had a good deterrence for terrorism, people. Oh, sure, everybody lines up. at TSA, and they all put their liquids in the same trash can right there at the bottleneck. So they just build the explosive pile up more and more. Totally get it. But isn't it time that instead of everyone else having to prove consistently over and over again that we are safe flyers or that we are safe this or that, isn't it time to make terrorists afraid? That's the whole point. Oh, I want the bullets dipped in pig fat. I want them inscribed with Jesus as Lord on every casing, dipped in pig fat, and then loaded into the rifle. Dana, that's mean. No, it's not. It's a deterrence. What's mean is not enforcing a deterrence and encouraging this because you think that it's just a lack of compassion that makes these people terrorists. It's just a lack of compassion. If only we were just nicer to them. I mean, I don't know how much nicer you can get other than bending over and grabbing your ankles at this point. But I'm not volunteering the United States for that duty, nor should you. There are people that don't have the stomach for it either. There are people that just do not have the fortitude to enforce or see something like that enforced. And that is completely fine. You don't have to. No one's forcing you to. But it is beyond you, your authority, your understanding, and the good character you claim to have to bear false witness on others who do have the fortitude for it. And thank God that they do. Because if we didn't have good men and women that had the fortitude to do the hard things and force the lines that needed to be enforced, then we wouldn't have a republic to begin with. We would have never have gotten our kidnapped Americans from the shores of Tripoli. So that's how I look at it. It's not reveling in it. The world is corrupt and broken, and this is more of that. No one's looking at this as though it's a holy action. It's a necessary action in a broken world. Oh, they're just going to martyr him. Not if you do it a certain way. They won't. See, I do believe in cruel and unusual punishment for terrorists. I very much do. I mean, I make Tepish's prosecution of war great again. Because it's a deterrent. I care more about saving lives than I do accommodating the feelings of those who threaten to take them. I care more about saving lives than I do accommodating a barbaric and violent religious zealotry that contributes to over half of the world's ails. And it's about damn time that the rest of the world catch up. I have no faith that they will, but at least here in the United States, we can recognize that there are some creatures in this world that you will not fix with more kindness or more compassion. And even scripture says, dust your sandals off. Even scripture says it's justifiable if one has taken a life to enact this sort of punishment. Now, do I think people should be out there celebrating and enjoying that? That's not for me to say. I am definitely not going to pass judgment on any Fort Hood survivor like the gentleman I was just telling you about. If he feels some kind of schadenfreude because this terrorist got what was coming to him in the most humane way. He's been in a wheelchair. He's been paralyzed after he was incapacitated during the Fort Hood terror attack. He's had his backside wiped this entire time. He has been helped in and out of his wheelchair. He has been given 3 hots and a cot, which is a hell of a lot more than his victims received when they parted off this mortal coil. So if the survivors of Fort Hood feel a little schadenfreude because this monster, when they saw murder their friends, murder their brothers in arms in cold blood, that he's getting theirs, that he's getting what he deserves. I'm not passing judgment on them. No one is fit to pass judgment on them. So I think some people need to chill out about it. There's been a lot of discussion. Well, is this where we're going in the United? Are we going to be like Iran? That's a stupid, vapid comparison. And the brain dead people, I don't care who they are, friends or not, that are making it need to stop. Are you seriously accusing the United States of being similar to a Mullah regime? Because one time in our country's 250-year history, we decide to humanely, justifiably euthanize a convicted murdering terrorist? And that one incident means that it's safe to compare us to Iran or Iraq? Tell me that you have never traveled outside of your comfort zone or left the borders of this United States without telling me. I mean, we have enough ridiculousness from the left without hyperbole from weak, spineless Republicans. So no, people don't have to watch it if they don't want to. No one's forcing anyone to watch it. But what people should recognize is that not every entity or creature in the world is going to respond to kid gloves. They're not going to respond to that. And if the goal is to prevent this from happening again, sometimes you have to take measures that will ensure that. And it has no, it's not a statement on your faith, and it is not some epitaph on the health of your soul. It's none of those things. It just is what it is. It is a deterrence being enforced. We've got a lot more on the way as we roll towards Days of These United States. The folks who help make the program possible, it's AMAC. It's the alternative to AARP. I remember my parents get AARP stuff. AARP acts like the bouncer for everybody over the age of 50 in the United States. But you know, bouncers serve a purpose. I don't know what the purpose is for AARP. I mean, they promoted Obamacare. They promoted all of the oxymoronically named legislation that came from the Biden-Harris era, that came from the Obama era, the Obamacare bill, Build Back Better, the Inflation Reduction Act, which did not reduce any inflation. I mean, their own they put out press releases trumpeting their support for it. So why do they think that they get to speak for Americans over the age of 50 when they've done more than maybe other any advocacy group to imperil their livelihoods after age of 50? It's a big question. This is where AMAC comes in. 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That's amac.us/Dana.
1: As Google Cloud's chief evangelist, Richard Sirota spends his days teaching developers what AI can do. Recently, he brought that lesson somewhere new, a homeless shelter where residents learned how AI can help them get back on their feet.
2: There you're not teaching how do you write great Java code. You're treating like, hey, do you want to create a way to update your resume? Amazing. Like, just pump in your experiences and go through a few drafts. Like, that's better than, frankly, most coaches can come up with. Like, it's awesome, and you can do it yourself. Or, hey, your grandkids coming over. A lot of these folks are older, and they're just having a tougher time later in life. Do you know you can create a storybook with their faces in it using AI, and they can color it in when they come visit you? One guy was, like, near tears, like, the idea he could connect with his grandkids like that. Normal people just need that stuff. Mm. My whole shtick is context and confidence. Am I giving you context about what is important? And am I giving confidence that you can do it too? If you finish time with me thinking I'm smart, then I have failed. If you leave time with me feeling I feel smarter, success.
3: Millions will vote soon, but do they really know the issues? Now, Rob Schmidt is on Newsmax tonight talking about the war for America's future. 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
7: Like sands through the hourglass, so are the days of the United States.
8: Yeah, real quiet. Now, here's the thing, man.
9: Oh my gosh.
8: You don't know me. You don't f***ing know me. Hey, Joe, find this guy and let me see him after the show. Guys, I can stop this show right now and just go home.
9: Don't do it.
8: Tell you what I'm going to do. Since you've been so wonderful, I'm going to cut about 10 songs out of the show.
9: Oh, what?
8: Here we go.
9: Golly. I just ran through a really fast Rolodex of names for him in my head, and the thought occurred to me, none of them I can say on air.
10: Don't say it.
9: Okay, well, hey, can I call him? Can I at least call him that? Can I say, hey, you old?
10: Yeah, I think so.
9: Okay. Well, I don't know. It's not as fun. That's almost an adorable name.
10: His middle name.
9: Yeah, John Cooter Mellencamp. That's right. So he's just finished working on a car and sucking down a chili dog, decided he was going to go play some tunes for the peoples. And then someone was like, can you shut up about politics for 5 seconds and just play music? And that's what he's mad about. That's like me getting up and playing guitar instead of talking about politics. Like, anyway, here's Wonderwall. And everyone's like, can you just shut up and talk about politics, you know, just in reverse? Why do people get so mad about that? Like, they come there because they like your music. They like your music. They don't care about anything else. They thought that the song that you wrote was nice. And they want to go hear the nice songs in a live music setting. And he comes up there and decides to be a cranky old female copulatory organ about it. Why in the world? Why do people do that? Why do they do that? I don't get it. Why is he always in a mechanic's outfit? I don't get that either. Like, what is up? This is like the 5,000th time I've seen him in a mechanic outfit. But these celebrities that get up there and then they get shocked. I can't believe that nobody wanted to hear about my politics. I can't believe people didn't want to listen to 3 hours of me playing power chords. Wow. You see? Just stop. So coming up, second hour, I think I know why James Tallarico is out. This might be breaking. Stay with us.
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17: Isaias leaves its calling card. I'm Daria Albinger. Fox News, at least four deaths are now blamed on what was once Hurricane Isaias. The first Atlantic hurricane of the year made landfall as a Category 2 storm along the Florida Panhandle. It's now a post-tropical cyclone, but it is still battering the southeast. Fox Weather's Brandi Campbell in Pensacola Beach, Florida, with more on the damage.
18: Overnight in Pensacola Beach, we had a 102-mile-per-hour wind gust recorded here in Pensacola, and so now we're seeing some of the aftermath, the damage of those strong winds. So there are a lot of trees that are down. We still have a massive issue with power outages, not just here, but generally across the southeast. Over 750,000 customers still out of power. Pensacola stated that they did have to respond to a house that was on fire. Of course, there were some accidents they had to respond to. And then there's a lot of structural damage.
17: State leaders across the Gulf are also warning consumers to look out for price gouging in the wake of the storm. Hurricane Simon has rapidly strengthened into a powerful Category 4 storm with maximum winds of 150 miles per hour. It's barreling toward Mexico's southwestern coast, where it's expected to make landfall early tomorrow. Forecasters are warning Simon will bring life-threatening flooding, devastating mudslides, and up to 30 inches of rain. Evacuations are underway, and business in the popular resort city of Puerto Vallarta, boarding up windows in preparation. A 10-year veteran of the Philadelphia Police Department is dead, and another one is hospitalized after an overnight shooting in West Philadelphia. 41-year-old officer Shane Sieber responding to a call when he and his partner were shot multiple times. The partner is in critical but stable conditions, and a suspect is in custody. 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
17: Former Army psychiatrist Nadel Hassan is scheduled to be executed by firing squad in December. He was convicted in a 2009 mass shooting that killed 13 and wounded another 32 people. War Secretary Pete Hegseth announced this week that the execution would be live-streamed. Reporters asked President Trump if he agrees with that decision.
22: He was vicious. He was violent. There are two thoughts. Don't show it and show it. Because, you know, by showing it, maybe other people won't be doing what he did. So I'll make a decision ultimately. I know what the military would like to do, but we'll make a decision.
17: Hassan had said on several occasions that his actions would make him a martyr. There are new details about the attempted mid-flight hijacking of a September Dubai flight headed to Israel. We're learning that the co-pilot on the Fly Dubai jet who planned the attack may have been inspired by 9/11. Here's Fox's Stephanie Bennett.
0: The UAE Attorney General's statement is the most detailed account just yet about what they believe happened, saying the Omani co-pilot had intended to crash the Dubai to Tel Aviv flight into Israel's main international airport on September 30th. They found the suspect had used two previous flights to familiarize himself with the flight route and the airport. The aircraft was in Saudi airspace when the co-pilot attacked the captain with a crash axe. The plane then plunged 16,000 feet in 30 seconds. The captain, though, managed to unlock and open the cockpit door, allowing passengers and crew to overpower the co-pilot. The attorney general said the 29-year-old suspect worked for several airlines in different countries before joining Fly Dubai in January, adding he met all professional and security requirements, but he admitted that he had acted alone.
17: The other two pilots who safely landed the plane were given the Presidential Award for Civilian Heroism. A missile strike on Riyadh International Airport in Saudi Arabia has hit a terminal there, wounding dozens and halting all air traffic. I'm Daria Albinger. This is Fox News.
13: Potter County deputies arrested 31-year-old Izagia Joe Aguilo Thursday at 1:30 p.m. in the 600 block of North Monroe for assault on a family or household member by impeding breathing or circulation. Deputies arrested Randall Campbell, age 63, Thursday evening at 8:15 in the 3000 block of Southwest 7th for possession of a controlled substance, penalty group 1, failure to identify as a fugitive, and a parole violation. PCSO arrested 41-year-old Jessica Carey Thursday at 8 p.m. in the 900 block of Amarillo Boulevard West for theft of property greater than $100 with a previous conviction. Deputies arrested Michael J. Probst, age 45, Thursday at 3:45 p.m. in the 4200 block of I-40 West for possession of a controlled substance, penalty group 1. Get more local news at KGNCAM.com. 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
9: Take it seriously when I see people who are advocating against Article 1, Section 8. They're promoting Democrat-like big government that we defeated in the Tea Party days. I realize that some people want to be super cutie and polite, but that's going to get you killed. You don't have the authority or the luxury to sit here and play around with niceties as it pertains to terrorists.
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9: Welcome, welcome, welcome, ladies and gentlemen, to the Fun House. It's Friday. Don't make me laugh, Kane, sitting over there, just greeting all the people as they come in from going and getting their sodies and their coffees and whatever else they need to get through the rest of this Friday. So hello, tis I, Dana Lash, your lovely hostess slash curmudgeon. And where, oh, where is James Tallarico? Wherefore art thou, Tallarico? Deny thy party and refuse thy name. Where art thou, dog? Where... Nobody knows where he is. So was it 10 days ago that he released a video and he was in a hotel room and he's like, hey, it's me. And, you know, I'm here. I just am under the weather. And he totally did not at all sound like he was under the weather. And wasn't that 10 days ago? Yeah, that was. That was actually, no, I'm looking at it right now. Yeah. That was 10 days ago. So where did he go? He's not on the campaign trail. And this is a guy who really loves attention. I've heard, I don't know, I don't think that he is in a mental institution. I don't think he is. I will say this. This move is not confident. It's not a confident move. The spending, so the fact that he went with hat in hand to New York to try to fundraise because he's running low. I mean, he was out raising Ken Paxton and he's running low now. That should suggest to you a lack of confidence in the strength of his position right now. People who, there's two ways to look at it. I think that he lacks confidence in his campaign's position. I also think that they're gambling and believing that the polls showing that he is barely margin of error ahead, that they're correct. And the only thing that they can do at this point is to hold, which means that he's replaying the Joe Biden strategy during the 2020 elections when, if you remember, I think it was, look, my notes, bear with me. I think it was almost, it was at least a month I get varying reports. I have everything from 6 weeks to eight weeks, basically, that he was just MIA off the campaign trail going into the election in November, right? And so it seems like I think he's in a holding pattern for a reason. I don't think he's in a mental institution. I don't think it's that. I don't believe that he has the flu because this guy's such a camera whore that he would immediately be recording himself. Look, it's me, James Tallarico. I don't think it's that at all. I think it's them freaking out because this is the chance. I mean, think of it. This is the closest that Democrats have come to getting the seat in decades, right? They tried with Winnie Davis to cede the ground. Then they ran Beto O'Rourke, and they knew that both of those candidates, they were too kooky to really do anything, to really get in there and win it. They thought that they believed that this was the guy who had a chance. And if he was really that confident of his position, you don't go to ground like this. You don't pull a Biden like that. That's not what you do. Although I have a theory. Yeah, hold up. Let me pull this. Oh, one more thing before I get to my theory. Do you know who's bankrolling his Senate run?
10: Soros.
9: A former associate of Jeffrey Epstein. Reid Hoffman gave the bulk of the money to that Lone Star Rising PAC has this, that they got a $10 million check this past June, and it was pretty much all Reid Hoffman's. He gave a lot of money. He bankrolled, and he was very close to Jeffrey Epstein, kind of like Steve Bannon, who was his best friend and enabler, and somehow TPUSA thinks that he should be speaking at their event. We'll talk about that later. And Tallarico has always gone after Paxton over what he has said. He's used this phrase, Epstein-style sweetheart deal. But yet he's literally spending money from one of Epstein's close friends and associates. So circle that square for me. No, I think I have an idea, though. I think I have an idea. Because everybody's been like, where is he at? Where is he at? I mean, his campaign, they said he's had the flu for 2 weeks, and he's just being so unselfish, and he just wants to spare people, and he's, you know, going to be on the campaign trail soon. I don't believe it. I don't believe any of this, because he's lied throughout his whole campaign. Why should anyone believe this? The flu thing doesn't add up either, because if he is such an inevitability against Paxton, this is not how inevitability behaves. It's not. He's not been, and I was talking to friends of mine, he's not been circulating in private fundraisers either. I was asking a couple of friends of mine, I'm like, look, I'm not going to name names, but, you know, if you say that he's out there, I'll say I'm told that he's, you know, you got to see, you can get information. You can't rat people out fully. There haven't been any private fundraisers in the past 10 days either. The last one that he did was in New York. And that was a big old fundraiser in New York. He was up there raising money with Robert De Niro. So he's not circulating privately. He's not going to private fundraisers here. What the hell is he doing? I don't get it. What is he doing? I think a lot of people are really learning about how unbelievably strange he is. You know, it's just, the whole thing is odd. It's very odd. And we'll see. But like I said, I think I've got an idea. Does he have that Ganella? What is it?
2: Shigella.
9: One more time.
2: Shigella.
9: Does he have the Shigella?
10: What Shigella?
9: Well, it's sexually transmitted diarrhea.
10: Oh my.
9: It's on the rise, guys, and it's morphing into a drug-resistant superbug. You don't have to be on the Oregon Trail to catch dysentery. You have died of dysentery. Remember that?
2: Shigella.
9: Shigella. So, according to the New York Post, Shigella bacteria infects nearly 500,000 people in the U.S. every year, and it's real bad. They get vomiting and fever and cramps and, you know, some other stuff. And it's spreading super fast, and it's becoming very resistant to treatment. Huh. So it's also life-threatening, because not only does it you know, do the doo-doo to your doo-doo, it also can... It's impressive, wasn't it?
10: It was.
9: It can also dehydrate you to death. So, got to be careful. So, they said as few as 10 organisms, a minuscule amount is enough to get you sick. So, how are they getting it? Well, do you really want to know? Or can your imagination fill in the blanks for you?
10: Which is worse?
9: Yeah, some of you out there have very creative minds. I'm just saying. So this, they said that the fastest rise in Shigella, now it's not, you might think, yes, you can get it if you don't wash your hands. If you touch bad duty and you don't wash your hands, but that's not what's happening. In fact, the population experiencing one of the fastest rises in Shigella are dudes banging other dudes.
10: Oh, God.
9: That's right. The GBMSM, whatever that is. Experts are saying that Shigella is endemic, according to the New York Post, endemic to these communities, so it's constant and regularly present. It grew 15% faster year over year between 2015 and 2020 compared to spreading through every other avenue, nursery outbreaks, food, travel, everything. And the thing, the evidence suggests that doing the dirty is the major route of the transmission. Now, so it's like monkeypox. Yeah, it's like monkeypox, but you're going to need a diaper. It's like that. Yeah. So what gets me, gosh, how far down this rabbit hole, no pun intended, there's nothing I can say here. There's nothing.
2: Shigella.
9: I'm going to read this. I'm trying to walk around the landmines of our more sensitive markets, guys. So bear with me. A Cambridge geneticist, Kate Baker, who is the lead author on a recent study published in July, says, quote, many men who have intercourse with other men are unaware of the serious and increasing risks posed by sexually transmitted Shigella. You can almost hear my thoughts, I think. Oh, how do I put this? How do I put this? If you don't want to get glue on your hands, you don't touch glue. You don't touch glue and then think that you're not going to have anything sticky on your hand. I don't know. Does that make sense? That's as far as I can go. Like, how is this rocket science? I didn't know that going that way could cause so much problems. I mean, it just, it's like God's shape sorter. You're doing it wrong. I have no other way to put this.
2: Shigella.
9: Thank you. So I'm just saying that maybe my, maybe that's what's wrong with him. He did say he had the flu. Didn't look it, but he did say that he had it. I mean, if it's, think of it. If he's like, you know, blowing it out both ends, then he probably can't go anywhere. He probably can't get 5 feet away from a toilet. I'm just saying. I didn't make this news cycle. Don't get mad at me. I did not make up this news cycle. Did not do it. I just wanted to put that out there. But that is a fast rising thing. I'm just saying that if your private life is giving you the same sort of germs as a nursery outbreak, maybe reconsider some things. Just, again, God's shape sorter. All right, so there's no coming back from that, is there? Mm-hmm. There's no, who do we have that's, golly, who is the, oh my gosh, there is no segue to go into this. I feel like Casey Kasem. You cannot go, have me talk about a dead dog, go to an up-tempo song. You just can't do it. What we're going to have to do is sidebar, production, hang on, you guys are watching behind the scenes now. Hold up, everybody watching. Sidebar with Kane here. So what we're going to have to do is we're going to have like a palate cleanser, like an amuse-bouche in between some of these servings here. Yeah, you know what I mean? Because we can't go from this into preborn.
4: No, I agree.
9: You can't sit here and, you know, I mean, I'm just talking about Shigella for crying out loud. Like, we're going to just, you can't, there's no way to do that. All right. We have headlines on the way. You don't want to miss it as we move. It's our friends at Preborn. Look, these are some great people. They are devout Christians, and they are out there really, you know, putting in for the treasure in the kingdom. I mean, they're doing really amazing work. They've saved over 50,000 babies this year alone, and they brought over 5,000 people to Christ. I mean, it's pretty incredible to see what's happening, and they've been helping mothers who are facing the possibility of abortion. They're considering it. They get connected with a Preborn Network clinic, and with one ultrasound, their lives are changed. Women, when they hear their baby's heartbeat through an ultrasound, if they are considering abortion, studies have shown that the baby's chance at life more than doubles. And so suddenly it's very real. And Preborn doesn't just stop with the ultrasound. They work with these women for the first 2 years of their baby's lives so that they get started on the right foot. If they need help with diapers or doctor's appointments, they're there partnering with them while also helping them to enable themselves and empower themselves. 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

0: And now, all of the news you would probably miss. It's time for Dana's Quick Five.
1: Ooh, this is kind of grody. Polk County, Missouri, a leak at a meat processing plant in Polk County discharged a mixture of blood and water into a nearby creek. According to the Missouri Department of Natural Resources, they investigated after a landowner reported discolored water. State officials found that the discharge came from Best Beef Missouri, a local meat processing plant in Pleasant Hope. The plant's owner said the leak was the result of vandalism, and the landowner noticed that the creek's water, his creek's water right on his property as he was leaving his house, that it had an oily sheen on it. He noted the water level had risen, the color was red, and you could kind of smell it. And so he went to a holding pool south of his property. It was also discolored, so he called the Missouri Department of Natural Resources, and they began an investigation. They followed it all the way to the plant, and they said that now they're going to have to, the plant owner says that the only way this could have happened is for somebody to have deliberately done it, and that someone had deliberately removed a missing cap. And so they halted operations and they put up a dam temporarily and all of that. So they're trying to figure out how to get it cleaned up and how to fix it here. Utah is going to become the first state to let AI examine patients and prescribe medication without direct human oversight. I mean, when you look at medical malpractice, is it going to be that much different, though, from what we have? Part of it is because we have doctor shortages. Nobody wants to go into medicine anymore. And part of the reason for that, honestly, is Obamacare. Obamacare, the regulations, the oversight, the liability, everything has made it to where medicine isn't as, it's not as attractive and appealing to people. They don't want to put up with all that, all the nonsense, all the bureaucracy. And also I worry about DEI. So I'm actually, because of that, not opposed to this, because DEI has infected so many industries. You know, it's infected the medical industry. So I don't know, but Utah, doctors already consult with AI as it is. I don't know a doctor who doesn't. I was talking to a friend of mine who's a dentist, and they were saying that, oh yeah, that so many people in medicine, this is what they do. They consult, AI. It's made it a lot easier and a lot quicker. So, no. Convicted Massachusetts felon pled guilty to selling imported plutonium from Russia to dozens.

0: imported plutonium. It does sound like a TV show. Jacob Miller, 44, was convicted. 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
5: Been a very crisp start to the weekend, temperatures bottoming out in the 50s, but things are going to heat up as we go throughout the course of the Saturday. Lots of sunshine, but winds will be a little bit breezy as well, 10 to 20 miles per hour. Could see some wind gusts in excess of 25 miles per hour. With all that sunshine taking over, temperatures will heat up into the mid to upper 80s in Amarillo. We'll top out at 84 before cooling back down into the 60s by Sunday morning. From News Channel 10, I'm meteorologist Jaden Ramkissoon.
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11: Welcome back to the program. Bottom of the second hour. We're praying for everybody in the path of Hurricane Isaias, that's right. I think, what did DeSantis go? He's like, I'm just calling it Isaiah. we have some family that live right in that area, in that panhandle area there. So we know a lot of people. We got markets there too. So we're praying for everybody in that path. Stay safe and don't forget about your animals. I read across a weird soundbite yesterday. And it was a soundbite wherein the vice president was asked to define what socialism is. And I think we all know what socialism is. Do we? Do people know what it is?
12: I hope so.
11: I mean, that's when you have the famously means of production, whether it's factories or whether it is whatever, you know, grocery, whatever, machinery, land, farm, whatever, where it is not owned by the private individual, it's owned collectively by the state or the community. Basically, socialism, communism, all the isms are just different sides of the turd. You just got to roll it, and there's just different sides. That's it.
12: True.
11: It's a true story. I think that you need to be able to define it if you're going to fight it. And the vice president was asked about this. And I found the question perplexing, or his answer perplexing. Listen to this.
13: How do you define socialism personally, and why do you think socialist candidates are popping up everywhere across the country?
14: Oh, man. I guess it's honestly a hard term to define these days, because very often socialism, you know, classically you would think socialism is about prioritizing workers, and yet in reality, I guarantee that most of the self-described socialists running across the United States of America are going to howl about this announcement today, which is prioritizing American workers over foreign workers. So I don't know what the term means anymore. I think in reality, what it actually means in the American context is that you want to replace American workers with foreign workers, and you want boys to play in girls' sports. That's what unites the socialists that I see running across the United States of America today. You know, it's funny.
11: Okay, so you can't just say that socialism is things I don't like. And I worry because, you know, I know that J.D. Vance is running for 28. He's made that very clear. He's already campaigning. I think that if you're trying to defeat socialism, you need to be able to define it accurately. And no, it's not wanting to prioritize American workers over foreign workers. That's not it. That is not what socialism is. And it's really, I mean, we can't have this thing where we can't define what socialism is, like the left can't define what women are. You got to be able to accurately. I had a friend, by the way, that made a remark similar to that. That shocked me because I'm like, what is it? It's like he went for two applause lines. I got to be honest with you. I don't dislike Vance, but I don't think that he is ready for the office of the presidency. He's just not quick off the cuff. And that's not a bad thing, but you got to be able to answer stuff better than that. You can't just say, well, it's about trans sports. That's not what it is either. That is literally not what it is. And it's very difficult. One of the reasons why I think that he has a difficulty in defining it is because he's part of the post-constitutionalist movement that actually does believe in the government taking ownership or stakes in private companies. We've seen this before. I mean, there's just recently we've had the government taking stakes in dozens of private companies. Now, it's one thing if a private company chooses to exercise this relationship, but when they move to do this and it's still what it is, right? I mean, whether it's U.S. Steel, whether it's the 10% equity stake in Intel, that's also an issue. I mean, there's different examples. And I know that he's been a big supporter of it. So I don't know if his difficulty to answer the question is just a refusal because it's a catch-22. He would have to admit that some of the policies that he supports are actually would better fit that definition than the two applause lines that he went for. I don't know what it is, but no one's, I don't think Trump is socialist by any means. And I don't think the administration is socialist. And I wouldn't go so far as to say that I think J.D. Vance is socialist. However, I do think that some of the policies that he supports absolutely are. And that's not me being, overly political. That's just fitting the basic definition. That's not being mean or simply using it as a baseless pejorative. That's just using it as a basic definition. I also think that there are ancillary issues to that, like paying people to have babies, for instance, that goes along with it. So it was just a weird, really weird soundbite. And it's not simply prioritizing the American worker. I mean, because then if he's saying, I was looking at the transcript, and what is in the American context? There is no other context. That's just word salad to buy time. You need an answer. You have to throw something out there so there's not dead silence. That's a filler statement so that the brain can figure out what else to follow it with. That doesn't even make any sense. To say that in the American context that you want to replace workers. So is he saying that he is one by his own definition? That's the other thing that's tricky. That doesn't make any sense. You have to be able to define what this is if you're going to fight it. And he's talked about that before. He has specifically talked about it before when he's gone on different podcasts. And he has said previously that, you know, you have the younger generation that thinks that this is the only way. And the reason they think it's the only way is because the government has involved itself in the private sector so much to the point now where younger generations are having a difficulty meeting the same touch points, cultural life touch points that previous generations did. I'm talking about buying a home, getting married, having X amount in your savings by X age, all of that. And that isn't because of any other choice than the government expanding itself to the point where it has involved itself into the private sector, where now this sort of organic comeuppance is a lot more difficult. It's been made difficult because of more government, not less government. It's been made difficult because you had government with socialist approaches, whether it was too big to fail, the government literally purchasing different manufacturers, like auto manufacturers, and that's what that was. When you're giving them taxpayer money, that's what you're doing. Let's just drop all of the formalities. That made Fannie Mae, Freddie Mac, everything has been made worse because of that approach to governance. And you're not going to fix your way out of it by making it worse with more government. Now, he could have said that, and that would have been a satisfying answer. But I don't think that he necessarily believes that. This is a guy who has previously said that Bernie Sanders was his favorite Democrat. My point is I need Vance to figure out where he stands on issues. And I think that he treats everything like a focus group. He has been all over the board on a number of different issues. I'm looking ahead at 2028, and I'm thinking, I don't want a president that is going to mainstream socialism or be the white Obama and make it something that is now part of the Republican platform. I need a person, and I think a lot of you out there think similarly, that have fixed principles. They know right from wrong. They know what socialism is. They know what the American dream is about. They know how the economy works. They know that the private sector needs to be loosened and that regulations have got to go. We have too many. We pay the highest corporate tax rate. We've got a cap. I mean, it goes on and on. I need someone that has fixed principles on these issues and doesn't change them every 2 years to satisfy whatever political trend has swept up into the party. And I feel like that is an objective and a legitimate, a fact-based, documented observation. So I need those answers from him to get way better. Because that's not good enough. If you're running for president, that answer doesn't pass the test. It doesn't. That's not presidential answer. It's not even a logical one. It doesn't make any sense at all. And if the fear is that younger generations are finding socialism more attractive because of the way that big government has made, like I said, these life touch points harder to achieve, then the answer isn't to make them easier in socialism. The answer is to explain to them all of the things that government has done to make this environment the way it is. And then propose a solution that doesn't involve more of the same damn government that made the situation what it is. Propose solutions to actually pull back government's authority over the private sector so that these touch points can be met. That is the alternative. I don't know why people are acting like that solution is so difficult. Why it's so hard to just simply do that. Because they're terrified of ticking off that generation because they think that in order to win that generation, they don't understand and can't apparently articulate a dissent that will persuade them. So they figure, well, we'll just act like we're going to go along with it. We'll go along with it and we'll just, you know, propose some things that look attractive to them through that perspective. That's how you make the Republican Party indistinguishable from the Democrats. So at what point, I mean, what is the point of winning if you literally become the thing that is supposed to be the alternative to Democrats? If you become Democrats, how are you the alternative at that point? That doesn't make any sense. So I don't know. He's got to get better off the cuff. He's got to get better with these answers. There are people who are going to get mad over that. And that's fine if they want to be zealots and partisans. I'm not here to be a partisan or a zealot. I'm just telling you exactly what I see as I see it. But that's an issue. This is a big issue. There's a couple of other things to hit as well, because I may run out of time. Let me just set the table for this story. Do you all remember, we called her Little Boudica, the 12-year-old girl in Scotland, and there was this video clip of her with a knife and an axe, and she was screaming at this adult brother and sister that she said were following her. And then she ended up being arrested because the male adult accused her of slurring him as a migrant. He's a Bulgarian immigrant. Do you guys remember that story? Well, guess what? After Scottish members of parliament smeared her, a 12-year-old girl, after they smeared her, after they called her a racist, after they said she was nuts for walking around with blades, guess what? She was entirely vindicated. The CCTV footage shows that this grown Bulgarian male immigrant sexually solicited her repeatedly, and then he assaulted her. It's on camera. Not only did he assault her, so did his sister. And she pulled out blades to defend herself. She is entirely vindicated now. We're going to talk about this coming up. We've got Florida Man on the way as we move. Our partners that bring you the program, the folks at Alliance Defending Freedom, they are there fighting the good fight, making sure that our rights are protected, whether it's in the state legislature or whether it's in the courtroom. They are on the front lines defending the freedoms and values that matter: free speech, religious liberty, parental rights, the sanctity of life. The basic scientific fact that men and women are biologically different And this is where they've been fighting these fights. They helped overturn Roe v. Wade. They won a major landmark free speech victory in front of SCOTUS on behalf of a Christian counselor. They defended the baker in Colorado, Jack Phillips, who was dealing with 10 years, a decade straight of harassment by the Alphabet Mafia because he's a devout Christian baker. And they're also defending parents who were fighting to protect their minor children from being forcibly transed with these experimental hormone treatments and surgeries by the state. So they rely on the generosity of people like you to fight these battles everywhere. And your gift can have double the impact right now. 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

0: It's his life mission to make bad decisions. It's time for Florida Man.
1: Let's see. I want to do this one. The birds. I don't know how this happens. This is so gross. I'm looking at the... Oh, my gosh. Okay. A man tried to sneak 10 birds through a Florida airport in his pants. 10 exotic birds. Alberto Hernandez Castillo, a Cuban native, was going through Miami's international airport when authorities flagged him for a secondary inspection. They said that he indicated on his customs entry declaration that he did not bring any animals or wildlife, but then he had a bulge near his waist. Kind of was giving him away, and they were like, sir, we're going to have to do a pat-down. They found 6 plastic tubes sewn into his underwear that contained 8 yellow-faced grass quits and 2 blue grosbeaks. They're sold in an illegal pet trade. All 10 birds were found alive, thankfully. They're all okay. They're kind of like smaller birds. They usually are found in southeastern Mexico, northern North America. Some can be found in parts of Cuba, the blue grosbeaks. They're usually in Mexico, Central America, and other places as well, south of the, near the equator. He was busted. He told authorities that the birds were for his personal use. No one believes that. Florida Fish, or U.S. Fish and Wildlife, sorry, got him for importing the birds, and he was taken into custody. And the birds are okay. They're, like, fed. They're like, a little happy. I guess they're going to go to, like, what, a sanctuary or something like that? I don't know. But that's, I always get super upset. This, why would anybody buy this off of Facebook Marketplace? This is how you get poisoned. A Florida man apparently used Facebook Marketplace to sell homegrown psychedelic mushrooms and peyote. Dang. Authorities seized, oh my gosh, he had a lot. Authorities seized more than 50 pounds of hallucinogenic cacti. It's peyote and mushrooms from a guy who was advertising them on Facebook Marketplace. Wait, whoa, whoa, whoa, whoa, whoa, whoa, whoa. Why did he think that he could just advertise that on Facebook Marketplace? Isn't that already against the law?
2: I think he was high on peyote at the time.
1: You can't just go, yo, I got some, y'all want some shrooms and peyote? Y'all want some of that? The man, he's 32 years old. What is up with some of these people? Zachary Diaz, he was running his business selling the peyote and the psilocybin mushrooms.
3: Psilocybin,
1: thank you. I need to learn drugs more. He also had manufacturing supplies. They found 50 pounds of the peyote and then almost 2 pounds of the shrooms. And they said he was already facing outstanding warrants, apparently. And he was arrested, charged with 3 counts of possession of a controlled substance with intent to sell, manufacture, deliver 1,000 feet of a church, 3 counts of deliver, blah, blah, blah. He's got a lot of counts, as you can see. I'm just trying to understand why this genius thought, you know, what's a good place for me to advertise this? I'm going to put it up on Facebook Marketplace. I'm going to make it easy. Come down, because that's how they busted him. They're like, look at this fool. The cops are like, oh, look at him selling his stuff on Facebook Marketplace. Why? And then if you were, I guess if you're a

0: and illegal drugs. You don't care where you get them. But still, that's so dirty. That's like buying gas station sushi. Like, why would you?
1: Don't do that.
0: I don't know. Like, if I was going to be a drug user, I would want bougie, like a bougie drug place, you know? Like, I would want to go and, like, somebody hand me the champagne while I'm looking at the drugs, you know? Like, you would shop at a bougie store. I don't know.
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8: Yes, turns deadly. I'm Carmen Roberts, Fox News. A storm struck communities across the northern Gulf Coast last night, leaving at least four people dead in its wake, two in Florida, two in Alabama. Fox's Max Gordon is in Fort Walton Beach with more.
9: It's cleanup day here in Fort Walton Beach. There are piles of tree limbs and debris all along the roadways. All around us, you can hear the hum of chainsaws, of tractors as people are cleaning up. And in the air, you can smell pine trees that have snapped. You can kind of get that fresh tree scent. Now, a lot of fallen trees all over the place, and I'm standing next to a big one. Looks like this magnolia tree went down in the storm. We had between 4 to 7 inches of rain from Hurricane Isaias in some areas. The soil just got so waterlogged, and then we had those strong winds, and you got situations just like this. And unfortunately, the death toll from Isaias continues to climb, now confirmed at two people in Alabama, two people here in Florida.
8: And emergency officials report several fatalities were caused by fallen trees, and another one was caused by carbon monoxide poisoning in an enclosed area. Several 100,000 customers are still without power, about 600,000 at this hour. Tragedy in West Philadelphia, where a veteran police officer is shot and killed. His partner is fighting to recover after a deadly overnight ambush. And the Philadelphia mayor has this to say.
10: We can no longer act as if the laws we have on the books are enough to protect the Commonwealth, our city, the men and women who protect and serve us, and our citizens in particular.
8: Cheryl Parker. And police say a gunman ambushed the officers. 10-year veteran Shane Sieber, the father of two, was killed. America's listening to Fox News.
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8: The toxicology reports are finally in for two Ole Miss students found dead with the same pills nearby. Fox's Madeline Rivera reports.
13: The court documents state two Ole Miss students, Aiden Hamilton and Robert Strang, had the same three substances in their systems. Metrogenine and the Schedule I controlled substances, MGM-15 and MGPI. All three substances are found in Smack's Mango Breeze pills, the same product allegedly found at the smoke shop where Yahya and Islam Mosley worked. Agents had executed a search warrant at the store, and they say they found the same brand of pills that were discovered near the students' bodies with the same packaging, ingredients, and price tag. Per the court documents, the students' bank records also showed purchases from the smoke shop, which prosecutors say support their claim the pills came from the business. The Mosleys are accused of selling kratom-like substances despite knowing how dangerous they were.
8: An 18-year-old and 19-year-old are dead, two other people injured after a shooting in Baltimore last night. Officers arrived and found one victim dead from multiple gunshot wounds, and shortly afterwards, three additional male victims walked into an area hospital with apparent wounds and no arrest reported. Control of Congress hangs in the balance where voters are heading to the polls this November, and one of the races that a lot of people are watching is that between the U.S. Senate seat in Texas, Republican Ken Paxton, and Democrat James Tallarico, who returned to the campaign trail after being absent for 9 days. Paxton tells Fox News,
14: I've never had a candidate disappear for almost 2 weeks, doing no public appearances, no explanation of why until now. And then suddenly, after missing appearance after appearance, canceling event after event, he suddenly shows up at a musical festival, not to speak, but just to walk around. It was just a it's been a very strange 2 weeks.
8: And reports said that Tallarico was home dealing with the flu, but he did show up at that music festival in Austin City Limits. Carmen Roberts, Fox News.
15: A growing number of Texas school districts are asking for a second look at STAR test scores that were graded by computer. The state's largest teachers union says this is why the standardized test gets so much hate. Clay Robinson with the Texas State Teachers Association says he's not surprised these rescoring requests are up. Scores on the standardized test are used to determine districts' rankings using AI to grade written responses started back in 2023, and there's been problems ever since. This year saw around 65,000 regrading requests. That's double what it was last year. If you get an ugly sweater under the tree this Christmas, don't blame Santa, blame AI. Here's Rory O'Neill.
16: More than a third of holiday shoppers say they will use artificial intelligence to find items on their gift lists. That's more than double what it was just last year. About half of the Gen Zers and millennials who took part in the survey expect that they'll be shopping on Black Friday or Cyber Monday. I'm Rory O'Neill.
15: For KGNC News, I'm Michael J. Stevens. KGNC.
0: I don't take it seriously when I see people who are advocating against Article 1, Section 8. They're promoting Democrat-like big government that we defeated in the Tea Party days. I realize that some people want to be super cutie and polite, but that's going to get you killed. You don't have the authority or the luxury to sit here and play around with niceties as it pertains to terrorists.
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0: Why, hello, hello, hello, ladies and gentlemen. We are back, top of this third hour. And coming up, I'm going to nerd out a little bit. I know he's running for office. His name's Martin O'Donnell. He's a candidate at Nevada. He's running for congressional office. But he's also the composer and sound designer behind Halo. And I play Halo. I haven't played it in a while, but I've played Halo. Yes, all of them. And I had all of that music, the sound, because I think it's the best music that's ever been written for a video game, ever. And I've had the soundtracks for everything, OTSD, all of it. And then I was like, this dude is running for office. So, and he's going to be on the show coming up at the bottom of the hour. And my kids think, finally, maybe that I might not be as much of a nerd as they thought. So it's very impressive. Very impressive stuff happening in the Lash HQ today. All right. So welcome back. I've got to get to the story. So I know you remember, do you remember the girl that they were calling Little Boudica, right? Or that I think I was, but the little Scottish girl, 12 years old, and she was on video with a knife and an axe, right? Because there was this dude, as we later learned, this Bulgarian immigrant and his sister that were harassing

0: And we didn't know a lot about the story. They came out with the video first. And it, immediately, there were all of these people were attacking this little 12-year-old girl. They're like, why is she running around? Like, she was a problem kid. Why is she running around with blades? And then you had John Swinney, who is the first minister of Scotland and one of their party leaders. And he smeared her because the Bulgarian immigrant said that the 12-year-old girl slurred him and was racist to him. They arrested the 12-year-old girl based on the false accusations given by this Bulgarian immigrant. Well, now the truth is out. This predatory Bulgarian immigrant repeatedly sexually solicited her and was following her and her younger sister. And then he assaulted her. Now you know why she had those blades out. This individual who was seen smirking with his smirking sister outside of the courtroom is still unrepentant. His name, Ilya Belov. He complained that he's become a social pariah in Dundee and he's been abandoned by his Scottish friends. That's what he told the court. The 12-year-old victim was arrested and charged when police accepted his false claims that she called him a blanking migrant and threatened him. She was a terrified little schoolgirl from an ordinary family, and he recorded her with a knife and an axe and accused her of racism. This grown man, this 23-year-old male. Well, now we know why. She was also vilified by the police and First Minister John Swinney. So they arrested her. And now 10 months after the incident, she was finally vindicated. He was found guilty of assault. And now he's been released. He and his sister, the CCTV has them pictured as following her. They wouldn't leave her alone, even when the girl repeatedly said, leave me alone, leave me alone. He followed her and a group of children through Dundee in August of last year. And he was shouting at her specifically, quote, come here, sexy. I will show you how to have a good time. And he kept calling her that and kept propositioning her and kept soliciting her. And she said to get away, she called him creepy. And that's when he assaulted her. She fell and hit her head on a metal handrail. He then called his sister, who arrived at the scene, and assaulted the girl too. And then when the police showed up, they lied to the police and said this 12-year-old girl was racist to them. This Scottish girl was racist. Well, CCTV showed what actually happened. This 23-year-old pervert, this chonk, Belov and his chonk sister, they were the ones who were following and harassing these young children. And he was trying to molest her. He was sentenced to 18 months supervision and ordered to complete 300 hours of unpaid work. And he's been placed on the sex offenders registry for 18 months. I think he should be put to death. And then his body repatriated to the sandbox from where he came. Because once you're on a sex offenders list, I feel like if you're a child molester, if you're a child predator, you die. Juan's showing you some of the video. This is the video where I think this was after he had assaulted her. And he was targeting her and her sister. And I think this was after he assaulted her. That's when she pulled out her weapons. Unbelievable. These little girls were left to fend for themselves. And the police and John Swinney, the first minister, created a firestorm when they had that little 12-year-old girl arrested. And CCTV shows indisputably beyond any doubt that it was this man that was following her, targeting her, sexually soliciting her, and then he put his hands on her. I'm not going to ask any of you out there to tell me what you would do if a grown male, a 20-something-year-old male, was trying to sexually molest your 12-year-old daughter, put his hands on her and knocked her and shoved her to the ground where she hit her head on a metal pole. I'm not going to ask you guys what you would do because I know. But it will shock you to know that Scotland has now let this guy go. And this guy is unrepentant till the end. This guy was in court complaining that he had become a social pariah. And he said it was unfair. The little girl told the courtroom that he kept propositioning her and it scared her, and she didn't know what else to do. She said, so I just turned around and shouted at him. And then he called, he got out his phone, she said, and called someone to come down. And you, I love this Scottish girl, you can almost hear her. She goes, then some lassie comes running across the road. Can you imagine being a 12-year-old girl and you have, and this guy is huge. He's a chonk. He is a big guy. He's tall and he's big. Can you imagine being a 12-year-old girl and this grown man who can overpower you easily, and the only defense that you have is a knife and an axe? Now, this guy didn't start pulling out his phone until after apparently he assaulted her. And then he started recording her when he realized, oh, she's making a lot of noise. By the way, that's what you always do, is you make a ton of noise. Anybody targets you, it's one of the first things you should do. So she was doing it right, but she's 12 years old. She was like, you can imagine what's going through her head. This large man sexually soliciting her, following her, refuses to leave her alone. And they've already had problems in Scotland with little girls getting targeted. I'm going to remind you what happened just a 150 whatever miles away, if that, not even that, in Rotherham, where they were sexually trafficking young girls, girls this exact age, this exact age. I can't even imagine. She was scared. She told the courtroom she was scared and she didn't know what to do. So she just was loud and yelled at him. And after he had hurt her, she brandished her blades. And she did so defensively. It's very important to note that she only pulled that out as a last response. She didn't engage him. He engaged her from afar and then tried to get her. And apparently he's gone after other kids. That's why I say this guy needs to be put to death, because he is a child predator. If he's left on these streets, there's going to be kids that go missing. Now, the sheriff in the trial, Sheriff Niven Smith, told Belov, quote, you have been the author of your own misfortune. Because this guy, he didn't start recording her, this predator, until she pulled out her blades. And then he thought, ah, I bet I can make her look like the bad guy and save myself in this. And that's exactly what he did. And do you remember I'm going to pull up this story. This sounds like the story of the young man who was stabbed, the 18-year-old British university student, Harry Nowak, who was fatally stabbed in England, December of last year, by Vikram Digwa. And Digwa told the cops when they arrived that that man slurred him. So the cops did not do anything life-saving for Harry Nowak, because he was, even though he was the innocent guy who was attacked by this Vikram Digwa with his blade, his kirpan, his ceremonial dagger, he stabbed him multiple times. He just targeted him. Nowak was walking home, and Digwa just targeted him. And then he falsely told police that he was the victim of a racist attack by Nowak. I know you all remember that story. This Belov guy in Scotland thought he could do the same thing. And that's exactly what he did. So he filmed her. Notice how in the footage that he had, and the footage of her trying to get away from him is Belov's footage. The footage of the girl with the blades, that's Belov's footage. And he falsely said that she made a slur, called him a slur. She didn't. And that was interesting. That wasn't in the video. He only pulled that out and recorded her after she showed her axe and knife. This is Belov leaving, smirking, leaving the court with his fat sister behind him. This man's pants are way too tight, by the way. And he's just, how trashy, wearing white socks with it too. Gross. But this guy's a predator. And he was smirking. There's pictures of him and his sister outside the courtroom smirking and laughing. And he was absolutely unrepentant. He told the court that it was unfair that he was a social pariah. The balls to say something like that. So he thought he could do the same thing. Well, now she's vindicated. And apparently he's been ostracized by the entire community. I hope he loses his job. I hope they make his life so horrible that he has to leave Scotland, because he deserves it. They're not going to put him to death for being a child predator. I'm going to tell you, if you don't want vigilantism, then by God, you better make sure that the system does its job. Otherwise, I can't seem to find any condemnation for vigilantism. And the towns turned their back on him. The victim's mother said it was heartbreaking that her daughter told the truth from the beginning. Every word those girls said was true, and it was all on CCTV. They got all of the security footage from various shops in that area, and every single thing those girls said was true. And the mother said it just broke her heart. Can you imagine? She's 12 years old, and you have that idiot John Sweeney and one of the officers in that case. They were trying to get all the leftists in the nation to come down on this girl. And then the detectives looked at all of it and they said, yeah, they were entirely truthful. The court said that the girl and her sister, now 13 and 14, were described as impressive and eloquent witnesses. They were praised not just for their honesty, but their consistency of evidence. And Belov is still there. He's still in that community. And the mother just breaks my heart. She says everyone was more focused on her acts than anything else, and they didn't listen to what happened. And you can, I mean, very Scottish. She goes, we're just a wee ordinary family. I'm glad it's finally all sorted and we can begin to move on. That's what she said. God bless them. You know what? When a country that can't defend its girls can't defend itself, a country that would impugn the purity of its daughters when they are being attacked by vicious child predators and left to defend themselves, that's a country that can't stand on its own. I'm glad that they finally have justice, but do you see how long it took? A year. She was arrested. And he's out walking the streets. We have more on the way. We got headlines coming up as we move. 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
10: And now, all of the news you would probably miss. It's time for Dana's Quick Five.
11: I cannot believe, Kane had to explain this to me, because I think everybody loves the second best Halloween candy after candy corn, I Will Fight You, which is Reese's Pieces, actually specifically the Reese's Cups. So apparently the Reese's people had to add a disclaimer to the, looks at notes, Reese's Peanut Butter Pumpkins. They were jack-o'-lanterns on the package. And apparently people got mad because the chocolate peanut butter pumpkins were not actually carved to look like the jack-o'-lantern on the package. And so there were people who literally sued, saying that it was deceptive marketing. And one of the persons said that he bought 3 bags of candy because he believed the product contained a cool-looking carving of a pumpkin's mouth and eyes. And when he opened it, it was blank. He would not have bought it if he knew they were not like what the package showed. Can I sue that guy for being a walking mental abortion and contributing to the devaluation of the human genetic pool by participating in it? Because I feel like I would have a case there. So they said, yes, they had to add a disclaimer. Like, attention, morons. There's no jack-o'-lantern face on it. It's just a chocolate pumpkin. I always thought it would look like something else, but it didn't. So, you know. Let's see. Frozen blueberry recall expands to 30 states over E. coli fears. So we got poop berries. Why? Why is this happening? It's Walmart and Trader Joe's. They said potential. It's a Chilean producer. So check your blueberries, y'all. Check them. Let's see. Cats, 1 in 15 household cats may have beaver fever, which can affect humans. There's a joke there. It's a study where they looked at samples from different cats. I'm out of time. There's no other way to recover this. We got Marty O'Donnell, the guy behind the Halo music, and running for office, joining us. Everywhere you look lately, there are trendy supplements that make big promises and big claims, but it's not about

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2: Well, we're starting the weekend on a warm and windy note. Temperatures are still in the 80s as we head into the remainder of your Saturday. Lots of sunshine with some clouds starting to develop, but the biggest change has been the winds. We're now seeing wind gusts 20 to 30 miles per hour well across the panhandle. That's going to continue overnight and into your Sunday. Expect temperatures to hold steady in the 80s for the next couple of hours before we cool down into the 50s and 60s overnight tonight. From News Channel 10, I'm meteorologist Jaden Ramkasun.
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1: Welcome back to the program. Dana Lash with you. We're at the bottom of this third hour, so I got to nerd out for just a second because I really got to flex super hard with my kids, my children that are young adults. I really got to flex super hard because I found out, because, you know, I grew up playing video games, and I'm a very odd person in that I still play video games to this day. I'm in the middle of Helldivers. I've done Darktide, Vermintide, Call of Duty, Halo, Halo 3, Halo the ODST, Halo Reach, everything. And I found out, this was like way after, I downloaded all of the soundtracks for Halo. Because I was like, this is the best video game music I have ever heard. And I would literally let it play while I was like working on one of my books, my last book. I would let it play in the background, and I enjoyed playing Halo. And I always loved the music. I thought it was just structured beautifully and it added so much to the gameplay. Then I found out that the composer followed me on social media. I flexed so hard to the kids and my family. I'm like, look, guys, the composer to y'all's favorite game follows me on social media. Oh, my gosh. And for a hot second, I became very cool and legitimate. And so now this is like a step above that. The composer, Marty O'Donnell, has done tons of different titles. I mean, the Halo tracks, he's done Myth, he's an award-winning composer. And he's also running, get this, for Congress. So I guess he doesn't think that scoring video game titles is difficult enough on its own. Now he's also running for Congress. And if I can flex a little harder, he joins me now via video. Marty O'Donnell, thank you so much for joining me. This is very surreal right now, so it's a real pleasure. Thank you.
2: Well, gosh, Dana, I was not expecting that introduction at all. I thought that maybe your husband, Chris, was the guy who played Halo and said, you should talk to this guy. You know, I had no idea you were a gamer. I didn't know that you had listened to my music. So that's a total bonus for me. Thanks so much.
1: Oh, it's, you do such a great, I just have to give you tons of praise because it literally is the best soundtrack to any game ever scored, ever. It's so good. And I love it. I mean, it stands alone. It does really well. And now you're taking, I guess, that golden touch and you're running for Congress, which obvious question. Why in the world do you want to jump from the frying pan into the fire, so to speak? Why would you want to do that?
2: Well, you sound like my wife. When I told her I was thinking about it, and it was because through a series of events that happened involving my daughter, who is very successful. She started a 501c3 here in Las Vegas that helps kids. It's called Foster Kinship. And she's been doing this for almost 20 years, and 25,000 children have gone through her program, and it's wonderful. And she asked me to help, now that I'm living in Las Vegas, help sort of maybe get involved in politics. She knew I was a Republican and a hardcore conservative, and she knew that I could probably help her, you know, navigate through some of the political waters. So that's how I started. I just was going to help out and see how I could help behind the scenes. And Governor Lombardo, Joe Lombardo's team, sort of got wind of my presence, and they said, actually came to me and said, would you run for Congress? Would you ever consider it? And I was like, no, I wouldn't consider that at all. My three grandsons are here. My two daughters are here. I moved here to retire and spend time in the sun and relax. Although I wasn't super happy about the relaxing part. I got antsy.
1: Yep.
2: So I thought, well, this is an interesting concept. And I've always preached that Congress should be sort of like jury duty. I think people who go to Congress because they think it's a career, that's half, if not most, of the problem with our politicians, is that they need the job. They Yes. want it as a career. They're looking for power. They never leave. So I've always been complaining about that. And I've told my daughters as they were growing up, there should be Congress duty, just like jury duty.
1: Right.
2: You should get a letter saying you got to serve, and then you serve for 2 years, and then you go back to the farm. That's the way it was set up to be. So when I got this tap on the shoulder, even though it was coming from the governor's office, I kind of felt like it was God saying, okay, pal, put up or shut up. Are you going to do your civic duty like you keep saying? And so I said, okay, Lord, take me to the next step. And
1: I love it.
2: It was meeting with the governor, and so that's why I'm doing it. Believe it or not, it's funny. I've been through some horrendous crunches finishing games like Halo 1 and 2 and 3. I mean, all the games, you just work so, so hard, and the pressure can be tremendous. I got to work with Paul McCartney for 2 years when we worked on Destiny, the sequel, mm-hmm. The sort of spiritual sequel to Halo. So at this point, I kind of feel like Congress. How hard can that be?
1: You've done some of the hardest stuff, and now Congress. I mean, it's very different. What has shocked you about running for office and getting into this? I mean, obviously, you know, I would say maybe the nastiness, but I mean, because you're a guy who's like, you know what, there's stuff that's got to be fixed. I just want to fix it. Yeah. And that's kind of like a composer's right. mentality too. Tell me about
2: Absolutely.
1: That.
2: Absolutely. Well, I mean, that's exactly what it is. I mean, when people ask me, why are you running? I basically say it's my three grandsons who are in the district, and I don't like where America's going. I've always been a political junkie. I grew up as a conservative. I saw Barry Goldwater introduced to the world by Ronald Reagan when I was 9 years old with the famous speech, A Time for Choosing. Mm. And I, as a 9 year old, I went to my mom. I said, Mom, I'm a conservative. And I've never changed.
1: You're like
2: and
1: Alex so P.
2: Even
1: Keaton.
2: Though, yeah, I actually was, except you wouldn't have known it by looking at me because I had long hair and I was in rock bands. So I was always the oddball rock musician and progressive rock and jazz and all the rest. And then a music major that was actually a subscriber to National Review. So it was so the political thing has always been something that I've been fond of reading F.A. Hayek and Milton Friedman and Thomas Sowell. And it's just like from an ideological standpoint, that's the things I believe in. Mm. And that's the kind of government I believe in. So, yeah, I want to get in there and say, okay, what's wrong with you people? Why aren't you doing it the right way? So we'll see what happens.
1: For those joining us, we're talking with Marty O'Donnell. He's running for congressional office in Nevada, Nevada's third congressional district. And he also, you know, legendary composer for Destiny, Halo, so many titles. And one of the things, this is what one of the other big questions I wanted to ask you, Marty, because mm-hmm. you have a lot of cred with what you do for a living, because everybody under the age of 50 knows who you are. Everybody under the age, I'd say 30, knows who you are very well. And I have read so many stories where people are like, oh, Marty O'Donnell's a genius. And these are from, you know, millennial and Gen Z, the people who play games that are very familiar with you. Mm-hmm. I wanted to get your perspective on the trend for that generation that loves the stuff that you do and plays the games that you work on, the trend of that generation that's seemingly going towards socialism. There's been a lot of surveys about this. What are your thoughts about that? And in that role in Congress, how do you look to kind of temper that?
2: Well, one of the things I think I have a good connection with is this sort of Gen Z, millennial, even Gen X conglomeration of people, especially males. I have to say, Dana, you are the exception to the rule. I'm so happy to know that you've actually.
1: You're the young men in my house. They were the ones who said you got to play Halo. And I'm like, I'm going to play Halo.
2: All right. But, they have been so demonized for so long, and they're basically like, okay, well, we're going to go play our games. At least we can be happy here. And then suddenly the wokies get involved in game development and change the way games are, and they're like, what have you done to our games? They're coming together. There is the weirdo socialists on the left that are trying to control that stuff. And those are the people that I think at this moment that are getting a lot of press. Yeah. But there is a whole other side to this. The geeks and gamers, the critical drinker, there's a bunch of people out there that have huge millions of people following them that are sort of I don't want to say the lost boys because there's women in there too.
1: But you're right though. I mean, it is. I think there are some women that would identify with that in that generation.
2: Oh, absolutely. And it's like, what have you done to our comics? What have you done to our anime? What have you done to our games? What have you done to Lord of the Rings and Star Trek and Star Wars? It's like all this stuff that they grew up thinking, hey, these are really good stories and they're heroic and they're classical in so many ways. And now it's just filled with agenda and checkboxes for DEI and you name it. And it's actually coalescing this whole group of people who have found each other, I think, on the internet. And I'm saying, hey, folks, you actually could have some political power and, you know, figure out a way to support me and you'll have a geeky gamer, musician, creative guy in Congress. And I will represent you. Now, I also obviously need to represent the people of Nevada's 3rd District.
1: Right.
2: But the people in Nevada's 3rd District are primarily people who live conservative lives. They get up in the morning, they go to work, they take care of their kids, they want to choose what kind of education their kids have, they want to be able to afford a house. And the conservatives, we're the ones who are going to give that sense of one good job is enough to provide for your family. And it should be that way, but it's not anymore. The reason it's not is because of the Democrats. And moving further into the socialist direction will absolutely blow that out of the water.
1: Yeah.
2: And so we have to give them that alternative. So I think a combination of, you know, the geeky gamer people from the internet, which is a huge contingent now. They are finally snapping back against the wokes. And then just the normal people who want to live normal lives and want government out of their hair. I think they're starting to wake up, truly wake up.
1: Yeah, I love that you can thread that needle, because there isn't anybody that can speak to that. I mean, if you look at, I mean, no offense to anybody in D.C., but there isn't anybody in D.C. who has their finger on the pulse of that and really knows that generation. And as you said, like the gaming community, which is, you know, yes, it's predominantly young men, but that's also the people who have been attacked the most and smeared the most.
2: Absolutely.
1: And you don't want them to fall in that rabbit hole of thinking, well, you know, the only answer to socialism is more socialism. You don't want them to think that.
2: Yes, exactly. And I've been noticing this trend for a long time. And I think the political consultants who are in their early 40s that reached out to me, certainly Joe Lombardo, he's an absolutely salt of the earth sweet guy, but he's like, yeah, Marty, I don't know. So video games, what did you do? He doesn't know the video games thing. But the guys in the 40s, there's a lot of staffers in Washington. That's the, when you ask about surprising things for me, is number one, how mean other Republicans can be to each other, which just like, oh, wait, I expect to get attacked by Democrats, but not by other Republicans. So that was one surprise. But the other surprise is going and meeting all these people in D.C. at the staff level, and they are all lined up to want autographs from me. So I'm like, okay, there is an underlying bunch of people who get it. They grew up playing video games. This is in their wheelhouse. You know, maybe the senators and congressmen that they work for don't have a clue, but, I mean, they don't have a clue anyway.
1: So. Right. Exactly.
2: Well, I'm going to get myself in trouble.
1: No, you're not going to. You know what? Because it's honest. You're being incredibly honest, and it's so refreshing to see that. Last quick thing. I mean, I know it's a very, very tight race because this is Nevada. Nevada used to be pretty reliably red, and then I know they kind of had the same thing, the blueprint, which flipped Colorado, same thing with Nevada. Tell me how you're feeling, because I see a lot of people that are very receptive, but I just think that you are like lightning in a bottle because you have that ability that nobody else does, that you get that generation better than anybody else. And I just kind of wanted to get your thoughts, you know, coming into the home stretch here.
2: Well, I'm truly, truly not a professional politician, so I don't know how to read the tea leaves. I listen to the folks that I trust, and they're saying, hey, the polls are moving in the right direction. You know, it's tight, but it's all going in the right direction. It's great. Joe Lombardo and President Trump both won this district last time, but the Democrats still snuck through.
1: Yeah.
2: So they feel like there's a real vulnerability there. And Susie Lee is the Democrat, and she's actually a horrible congresswoman. Even without
1: the party affiliation, she's just bad and incompetent. With the affiliation makes it worse, even.
2: Yes, it does. So, you know, I think she's vulnerable, but she's got, you know, as an incumbent, she's got a lot of stuff that she can pull from, and she's got the unions, and there's all that stuff. But I think if we can excite the base, it's a turnout election. I'm sure you've heard that a million times.
1: Yeah.
2: And I also think there is that sort of hidden contingency of young men who just don't bother to vote. They think politics doesn't matter. I'm sure you've talked to Dean Cain at some point.
1: Yep.
2: He's now a supporter and a fan. We're doing, believe it or not, you should know this, we're doing a Halo LAN party starting tonight. In Las Vegas.
1: That's amazing.
2: Yeah, I don't know how you missed it. Why didn't you?
1: How did I miss this? I'm going to blame myself. I don't know. I don't know how you did it.
2: Well, we've been advertising it. But we're starting tonight, so we're having a big traditional Halo LAN party. It's not on. It'll be streamed, but not played online. It's going to be actual yellow LAN cables. And
1: that is so amazing.
2: Yeah, original Xboxes. It's a combination fundraising for my campaign, but it's also just something. It's the 25th anniversary of Halo.
1: Yep, so I gotta
2: people
1: check
2: from
1: out.
2: All over the country are coming in to do this, and we're having an actual hardcore tournament tomorrow all day. And I've got some other original designers and creators who helped me. Yep. I mean, I helped them make Halo back in the day. So
1: they're coming in too. Amazing. I want everyone to listen to what Marty said, because for the generation that needed somebody that can speak their language and that gets them and that understands also the escape, because it's not just about games. It's just people. It is people who need an escape from the insanity that is happening around them. And they just want to get away from the wokeism. They want to get away from the super hardcore leftism. They want to get away from all of it. To have somebody like that, that gets you, that is one of you in Congress, that's a first.
2: Yep.
1: And I hope that they don't pass that historic opportunity. Last word.
2: Okay, I just want to say, the thing I was going to say about Dean Cain is he always says, people say they don't care about politics, but politics cares about you. So get involved. And I think I can wake some folks up, I hope, and I will represent everybody. So.
1: There you go, right there. Marty O'Donnell, always a pleasure. This is such a real pleasure for me, a real treat for me to be able to talk
2: with
1: you.
2: Yeah, I hope we can do it longer sometime. And you should come out. You should just get on a plane right now and come out tonight.
1: You know what? I'm not actually against that. That would be super fun. It's so good to talk with you. We'll talk again soon. Yeah. Marty O'Donnell, God bless you.
2: Thanks so much,
1: Appreciate
2: Dana.
1: You.
2: Thanks.
1: We have more to come, folks, as we wrap up this third hour. We can't do it without the people who made it possible, because, you know, we are capitalist. 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
3: As Google Cloud's chief evangelist, Richard Sirotor spends his days teaching developers what AI can do. Recently, he brought that lesson somewhere new, a homeless shelter where residents learned how AI can help them get back on their feet.
4: There you're not teaching how do you write great Java code. You're treating like, hey, do you want to create a way to update your resume? Amazing. Like, just pump in your experiences and go through a few drafts. Like, that's better than, frankly, most coaches can come up with. Like, it's awesome. And you can do it yourself. Or, hey, your grandkids coming over. A lot of these folks are older and they're just having a tougher time later in life. Do you know you can create a storybook with their faces in it using AI, and they can color it in when they come visit you? One guy was like near tears, like the idea he could connect with his grandkids like that. Normal people just need that stuff. Mm. My whole shtick is context and confidence. Am I giving you context about what is important? And am I giving confidence that you can do it too? If you finish time with me thinking I'm smart, then I have failed. If you leave time with me feeling I feel smarter, success.
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11: Welcome back. So maybe next week I'll tell you about my giant Minecraft village that I've worked on for 15 years. I'm not even kidding. I've learned everything I know about geology from Minecraft. I didn't even know what obsidian was until that game. It's a true thing. My kids say that it's unbelievable, but it's real. Today in Stupidity, Kane, I don't want
12: to
11: rob you.
12: Well, we don't have time to play the audio, but it was going to be John Ossoff. He's claiming that the world's on fire while Marco Rubio, we're on Marco Rubio's watch. So he's clearly threatened by Marco Rubio.
11: Yeah, and Ossoff might, he's getting prepared. He's one to keep an eye on. We'll dive in all of that next week. Have a great weekend. God bless. I will be back with you Monday.
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18: Isaias leaving death in its wake. I'm Daria Albinger, Fox News. The first Atlantic hurricane of the year is blamed for at least four deaths. What is now post-tropical cyclone Isaias made landfall overnight along the Florida Panhandle as a Category 2 hurricane. Fox Weather's Brandi Campbell has more from Pensacola Beach.
19: Overnight in Pensacola Beach, we had a 102-mile-per-hour wind gust recorded here in Pensacola. And so now we're seeing some of the aftermath, the damage of those strong winds. So there are a lot of trees that are down. We still have a massive issue with power outages, not just here, but generally across the southeast. Over 750,000 customers still out of power. Pensacola stated that they did have to respond to a house that was on fire. Of course, there were some accidents they had to respond to, and then there's a lot of structural damage.
18: Thousands of National Guard members have been deployed across the region to help first responders. An overnight ambush on two police officers in Philadelphia. One of them was killed. The other is fighting for his life. Here's Fox's C.B. Cotton.
20: The Philadelphia Police Commissioner says the fallen officer, Shane Sieber, was just 40 years old and a 10-year veteran of the department, who leaves behind a wife, a 7-year-old, and a 3-year-old. Investigators say just after midnight on the 100 block of North 52nd Street in West Philly, officers were responding to a report of a person with a gun when they were ambushed. Other officers arrived to the scene and found two officers wounded on a porch. Fallen Officer Sieber was one of them. Philadelphia police say he had been shot three times. His partner, 33 years old, was shot 12 times. Officers say the gunman ran from the scene and fired at more officers from a nearby alley. None were hurt. Investigators say the gunman then climbed a tree before eventually surrendering to a SWAT team.
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18: Saudi Arabia's airport in Riyadh has been attacked a number of times this past week by Iran-backed Houthi rebels. Several people have been killed. Hundreds of flights have been diverted or canceled. And some airlines have stopped all service to the region. Here's Fox's Stephanie Bennett.
19: King Khalid International Airport and the surrounding area has been targeted multiple times since fighting escalated between the Iran-backed Houthi rebels and the Saudi-backed Yemeni government forces. The Houthis claimed responsibility for earlier attacks that killed and wounded several other people. British, Spanish, and U.S. embassies in Riyadh are advising its citizens to avoid the airport and surrounding areas. But the fact that the Houthis have been able to disrupt such a significant airport will have a large impact. Now, the Houthi rebels have made gains along the Red Sea, giving them better surveillance of shipping in a corridor that's a crucial alternative to the Strait of Hormuz, where Iran has been attacking ships. The Saudis have sought support from the U.S. and other allies, along with its airports, military facilities, and oil infrastructure have also came under attack.
18: President Trump said he would take a look at attacking Iran before the upcoming midterm elections. In the wake of these recent attacks, he had said the week before that there would be no attacks on Iran before Election Day in November. Former Imre psychiatrist Nadal Hassan is scheduled to be executed by firing squad on December 3rd. War Secretary Pete Hegseth announced this week that the execution would be live streamed. President Trump says he will have the final say if that actually happens.
29: He was vicious. He was violent. There are two thoughts. Don't show it and show it. Because, you know, by showing it, maybe other people won't be doing what he did. So I'll make a decision ultimately. I know what the military would like to do, but we'll make a decision.
18: Hassan was convicted in a 2009 mass shooting at Fort Hood, Texas, which left 13 people dead and 32 people wounded. I'm Darielle Aldinger. This is Fox News.
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0: President Trump is one badass president. 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
2: Welcome back to the Lars Larson Show. It's a pleasure to be with you on a Conspiracy Theory Thursday. Always glad to get to your phone calls and emails. And boy, we got a couple of great places to start. Number one. Is torture by the CIA about to cost America real justice for the crimes of 9/11/2001? I want to get into that. I also want to talk about whether or not a 12-year-old who kills somebody should actually face criminal charges. Now, you might notice, put those two together. 12-year-old who killed somebody, allegedly. I understand the kid has a right to his day in court. But if you're 12 years old, does the system have any kind of punishment that it can actually impose on a 12-year-old? And if that's not the case, does that mean that 12-year-olds are effectively able to do outrageous things like take somebody's life and have no real consequences at all? I'll get into all of that in just a moment. First, welcome to the Lars Larson Show. If you want to join what we call the best conversation in talk journalism, happens right here every day at 866-HEY-LARS. And if you're a naysayer, we put naysayers right to the head of the line at 866-439-5277. You can send emails to talk@LarsLarson.com. You can vote in our X poll. Now, we put up a different poll question every day out of the news of the day. Should we charge American companies $70,000 to hire a foreign student? Now, you might want some explanation of that. There is a program called the Optional Practical Training Program. Now, it doesn't just apply to foreign students, but the Department of Homeland Security has announced that they plan to start charging $70,000 when that program is applied to foreign students, because the Trump administration says, let's crack down on foreign labor. Do you know who Donald Trump is interested in protecting? The rights of American workers. In other words, if you've got a kid, maybe the kid's going to school and getting some technical training, and you'd like to see your son or daughter get a job. Well, what happens when the big companies out there say, we've got this optional practical training program, but we're going to give this job to the foreign kid. We're going to give it to the kid from India, or the kid from China, or the kid from Russia, or the kid from Vietnam, or some other place on the planet, instead of your kid. Donald Trump doesn't want that to happen. The plan would also require a $30,000 payment if you want an extension of that optional practical training. Right now, companies that want to put a worker on under OPT, it only costs $500 per application. This is the same Trump administration that wanted to impose a $100,000 fee on H-1B visa applications. And boy, did they really crack down today. Vice President J.D. Vance was talking about how Microsoft is the biggest abuser of the H-1B visa program, that they are out there just knocking off American workers left and right and replacing them with foreign workers. So, should we charge American companies a lot of money to hire a foreign student? I'm going to answer that one yes. You can answer it any way you like. You'll find the question at Lars Larson Show and at LarsLarson.com. It's brought to you by AMAC, the Association of Mature American Citizens. AMAC has the conservative values I believe in, so while I never went anywhere near AARP, and I never would, AARP has sold out American conservatives, and frankly, their backing of Obamacare, they sold out the whole country. So I would never go anywhere near AARP. And if you're currently a member of that group, I'd encourage you to quit. I'd encourage you to join AMAC. I think AMAC's a great organization. I joined about a decade ago. 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A shout out to our friends in Richfield, Utah, where you can catch great talk radio all day long on KSVC. That's AM 980, and you can find my show there Monday through Friday. Let me tell you about these two stories that I mentioned at the top. Number one, a military judge yesterday threw out the FBI confessions of the last remaining defendant in the September 11 terrorism case to have his statements challenged. That leaves prosecutors with rulings that exclude the confessions of all four men facing the death penalty at Gitmo at Guantanamo Bay, Cuba. Air Force Lieutenant Colonel Michael Schrama ruled the statements made by Waleed Van Attash, who is accused of helping train two of the September 11th hijackers, were involuntary. The judges found the defendants' earlier treatment in CIA custody had undermined the government's argument that the subsequent FBI interviews were free from coercion. The four defendants remain charged in connection. Get this, we don't have any justice on this terrorist attack that happened more than 25 years ago, September the 11th, 2001, which killed almost 3,000 people, and now they're throwing pieces of the case out altogether. I think this is absolutely outrageous. Second issue, and I found this one strange, because a boy in Baltimore who is 12 years of age is going to face no criminal charges at all. He stole a car, or allegedly stole a car. He struck an elderly motorcyclist while driving the stolen car. WBAL, which is our affiliate station in Baltimore, WBAL reported that Baltimore police said this 12-year-old was driving the stolen car the night of September 30th, collided with an elderly man on a motorcycle about 1 o'clock in the afternoon. So it was in the middle of the night. The boy was driving the car, had a 15-year-old female passenger in the car, and get this, the 15-year-old girl has been arrested and charged with motor vehicle theft. The 12-year-old boy who was driving the car when it killed a man, he's not going to face any charge at all. The department will decide in the next 15 days what could come next. He could end up with counseling or court-ordered supervision for the child. Can you imagine anything so cockamamie as to say, you're 12 years old? I understand that in many communities, a 12-year-old is out there engaging in the same kind of crazy activity on the streets that you are seeing a real adult criminals engage in. But you steal a car, you hit a man, you take the man's life, and the consequence might be counseling or supervision. Are you kidding me? I think that is absolutely outrageous and should not be happening. In any case, coming up this hour, federal agents have handed an accused terror suspect an AK-47, and then they slapped on the cuffs. It was a sting. When does an FBI sting become legitimate disruption versus entrapment? We're going to talk about that this hour. A six-year-old pulled the trigger in class, told police he didn't care if he went to jail, and called his teacher the B word. Should the parents pay the price for what their child did? Your grandkids could still be paying for a Navy repair job that actually started in 2018. How does a $21 billion project get turned into a $200 billion final bill? And take just a moment to cast a vote in my X poll. You'll find it at Lars Larson Show and at LarsLarson.com. Now, I do want to mention this just because I've been following what's been going on with Caitlin Clark in the WNBA. Now, am I an inveterate follower of the WNBA? I'm not. Am I somebody who follows sports, either professional sports or amateur sports, very closely at all? I don't. But I do like the writing of Jim Hoft at Gateway Pundit. And he points out, when it comes to Caitlin Clark, he says, treat Caitlin Clark like a dog and see what happens to the WNBA. The ratings for the WNBA playoffs are in. And they say it is worse than we ever thought. The ridiculously woke WNBA League lost 45% of its viewership ever since Caitlin Clark and the Indiana Fever were eliminated.
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12: Hey, welcome back to the Lars Larson Show. Well, the FBI stopped a planned terrorist attack on America's biggest mall by selling the suspect his own rifle, but that, of course, was part of the sting. And that's what I wanted to talk about today, is selling a suspect his weapon, smart police work, or a setup. I thought we'd talk to Simon Azay, who is former head of counterterrorism at the Mall of America. Mr. Azemo, welcome to the program. How are you?
13: I'm very well. Thank you for having me. Appreciate
12: this. This sounds like a success when an 18-year-old is radicalized and apparently approached by the FBI, but thinks he's actually being approached by people who are, you know, aligned with the same kind of political views he does. And they say, we'll sell you an AK-47 and ammunition. And he agrees and wants to be involved in this terrorist act. Should we view this as a legitimate kind of sting, or is it going to be labeled as entrapment?
13: Right. It's interesting, Lars. We, coming from Europe, we have a term which is called agent provocateur, which here in the US has the simple name of entrapment. And we've actually been here before with an East African in Minneapolis, Minnesota in 2015, 2016, when an individual was going to travel to ISIS. And on that occasion, the FBI had actually paid a covert informant over $120,000 for that information, which obviously raised a lot of eyebrows and attacked the credibility of not only the witness, but the FBI tactics. So I believe that we have removed someone who is dangerous, who clearly had the desire and had the knowledge to carry out this attack. Will it be questioned later what these 2 years of conversations look like with this individual? Absolutely. I think that is where his defense are going to spend a lot of time analyzing what the FBI was saying to him and were they doing the European term of agent provocateur or entrapment? Were they leading him down a path that is for sure going to be part of his defense, Lars?
12: I got to tell you, can I, Simon, agent provocateur sounds a lot more sexy to use in news stories than entrapment does. So I kind of like, but you know what it reminds me of is there was a case, and it wasn't but a few miles from where I'm standing right now, but it was, 20 years ago, a young man, same kind of situation, and he wanted to blow up a Christmas celebration where there were going to be thousands of people, and the FBI managed to get, you know, they intercepted his messages and pretended to be his alleged Confederates. And he said he wanted to build a bomb. They said, we'll help you do it. Because part of what they did, and they emphasized this, was they said, we gave him every opportunity to say, are you sure you want to do this? Because you're going to blow up a lot of people. And then they took him out in the woods and said, okay, we're going to set this bomb off. And they had him set the bomb up. It was in a backpack. And then they went a quarter mile or half mile away, and he couldn't see the backpack. And then they set the bomb off, except the backpack he had never had.

0: the amount of time they were interacting with this individual from 2024 to 2026. This individual was 16 when they first started talking to him, 18 when he just got arrested. 2 years is a long time when there's very strict legislation and criteria to, again, make sure that you are not entrapping the person or agent provocateur, leading them into an offence that they ordinarily wouldn't have carried out if you hadn't presented the situation for them. So I want to make sure there's two clear distinctions here I'm making. One, I believe that this 18-year-old was very dangerous. He was a danger to society. He clearly did want to intend to cause harm at Mall of America. The second question then comes to over the length of time that it took the FBI to get to the point to arrest him, did any conversation lead him down a path that he ordinarily wouldn't have taken had they not presented that opportunity? Again, it's too early to most probably talk about that, but that is definitely going to be part of this young individual's defense. His defense team are going to be looking very closely around the disclosure of evidence around and what were those conversations. And obviously, he was involved in those conversations, so his defense will know very clearly what he was saying on Discord, what he was saying on TikTok and some of his other social medias. I think it's early enough to say this will definitely be the big talking point in his defense. If he does go on to deny his claim, will be what made him go to that parking lot at that said given time and meet an individual to go and buy that AR and the ammunition.
1: I'm talking to Simon Ozemo, who is a former head of counterterrorism at Mall America and worked with the British police. And that's the thing I'm anxious to see them do, is if they say, well, why did it take you all the way from December of 24 to present to make the case? I wonder how many times they encounter somebody who seems radicalized, but then when they get right down to it and say, we can provide you with the weapons and the bombs or whatever it is, and they decide to back off, and then they stop their efforts. That might be very telling, because the only ones we tend to hear about are the ones like this, or they end up eventually arresting somebody, which might make you believe, well, then do they arrest everybody they end up encountering? I have a feeling the answer to that is no, they don't. But we don't know,
0: yeah,
1: do we?
0: Yeah, and some of the tactics that I can say that we used in the British police, which the FBI would be using here, would be the first one would be wiretap. As soon as they got knowledge of this individual, there would be wiretap. They'd be monitoring his conversations. They would be doing extensive background on him. They may have even had him under physical surveillance, had his vehicle under surveillance. They would have done everything possible to monitor his relationships to see, is he meeting individuals that might corroborate what they believe to be true, or might negate, to say this is just a 16 or 18 year old that's, you know, has this wild imagination and has no real desire or intent to carry us out.
1: Let's hope that that's the case. Simon, I appreciate it. I'm up against the clock, but I appreciate you coming on. We'll have you back when we have to talk about these cases again. Thank you very much. Well, the phone rings and it's your bank, or at least you think it is. Big mistake. 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
7: As we head into the remainder of your Saturday, lots of sunshine with some clouds starting to develop, but the biggest change has been the winds. We're now seeing wind gusts 20 to 30 miles per hour well across the Panhandle.

0: Panhandle. That's going to continue overnight and into your Sunday. Expect temperatures to hold steady in the 80s for the next couple of hours before we cool down into the 50s and 60s overnight tonight. From News Channel 10, I'm meteorologist Jaden Ramkasun.
1: Oh, taxes. What say you, Robin Hood?
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4: Why, you speak treason.
3: Fluently.
1: This is the Lars Larson Show.
5: What's your piece of this?
6: I know that's a lot of beeps, and I hate to actually subject you to all those beeps, but this involves the body cam footage that shows the moments right after a 6-year-old boy shot his teacher. Well, that happened about 3 years ago, back in 2023. It was at Richneck Elementary School, and the teacher there, Abby Zwerner, was hospitalized for 2 weeks after one of her students shot her in January of 23. And the family of the first grader says the child suffers from acute disability and was under a care plan at the school that involved his mother and his father attending school with him and accompanying him to class every single day. Well, in 2023, the Newport News Commonwealth prosecutor, this is according to the Gateway Pundit, which has done a great job in reporting on this, they decided that the 6-year-old boy who shot the Virginia school teacher would not face any charges at all. Now, let me step away from the Gateway Pundit story for a moment, and let me explain what I mean by this. I know there are going to be people saying, well, Lars, are you suggesting that a 6-year-old boy should go to jail or go to prison? Not at all. That's not what I'm suggesting at all. I've covered juvenile cases, not as crazy as this one, but a 6-year-old kid who gets a hold of a pistol, brings it to school, and shoots his teacher. Do you know where that kid needs to be for about the next 12 years until he comes of age? He needs to be under the supervision of a court, a juvenile court, and maybe if his problems continue beyond the age of majority, age 18, maybe he needs to be under the supervision of an adult court for a number of years as well. But he needs to be under somebody's supervision because apparently the parents are not getting the job done. In April of 2023, the mother of the child, Deja Taylor, was charged with felony child neglect and a misdemeanor for leaving a loaded firearm that could endanger a child, or in this case, endanger his teacher. The 6-year-old child, the reason we had all those bleeps in that piece of sound, Joel did a great job, by the way. We make sure that, you know, those kind of F-bombs do not end up on the air. But this 6-year-old kid is standing there right after he finished shooting his teacher. Now, I know you can say, well, Lars, there was never a court that decided that he shot his teacher. You're right. If that child someday decides to sue me and say, why, you have defamed me, I'm going to stand on basically all the evidence that all of us have right now. That 6-year-old kid took a pistol that he got from mom and he shot his teacher. And thank God his teacher was not killed. But when the police officers showed up at the scene, and they were wearing body cams, that's what's now been released. And I think it's WTKR, which is a local television station, they covered this. He cursed the police officers out. Cursed them out. And an elderly teacher had the child restrained on her lap when the officers arrived. The teacher told the cops, I called 911. When you shot the gun, did anything hurt you? The teacher asked the boy. He said, I stole that from my mom. I shot my teacher. Yeah, he dropped a bunch of other swear words and bad language and everything else. But this is the kind of thing that the system has to decide how they're going to handle these situations. I mean, earlier this hour, I told you about the 12-year-old kid who stole a car, allegedly, and drove it over an elderly man who was riding his motorcycle and killed the man. He's going to face no charges at all. I don't think the public should accept the system simply saying, we don't know what to do with these kids. I know what to do with these kids. A long, long time ago, I had prosecutors explain to me when I was covering exactly these kind of cases, and they said, in juvenile court, we typically have two things that we can find about a child who's accused of a crime. Now, oftentimes, you'll hear reporters shorthand something by saying the 15-year-old or the 17-year-old was convicted of this or convicted of that. In almost all cases, that is not accurate at all. What they do is the judges will say, we have found that this child is a delinquent or a dependent. Now, what a delinquent means, it's just what it sounds like. It means this child has things that are going wrong in his life, and he needs to have somebody supervising, probably a judge, maybe a parole officer, a juvenile parole officer. In the case of a dependent, it means you found a child who has things going on in his life or her life, and the court needs to protect that child from what's going on in the life. So, you have one or the other. Delinquent means the adult equivalent of a criminal. Dependent means somebody who needs to be protected. I think this kid needs a little bit of both. But he needs to have somebody overseeing him and somebody calling the shots. So if a court were to step in a case like this, again, just to be clear, I'm not talking about putting a six-year-old into the state penitentiary or a six-year-old into the local jail. What I'm talking about is a judge who can say to the parents of this child, you will take this child to treatment. You will insist on a curfew for this child. Because you know what my worst nightmare would be? This 16-year-old kid, 10 years from now, when he's 16 years old, when the six-year-old becomes 16, and already a couple of years have gone by because this happened in 23. So he's now 9 years old. When he gets to be a bit older, is anybody going to be making sure that he is kept on the straight and narrow? And if he's not, what's going to happen to the rest of society? If there are not some limits put on this kid, and apparently the parents were not doing much of anything to control what he did. The fact that a child would curse out his teacher, would curse out the police, would steal a gun, would shoot his teacher, and as I said, thank God did not kill her. But that's what we're up against right now. And you've got to have a system that doesn't say, we don't know what to do. You have to have a system that says, we have thought about this long and hard, we've had plenty of examples of this kind of thing happening, and we need to make sure that these kids are kept on the straight and narrow. Let me go to Mark, who's a naysayer. Hey, Mark, welcome to the program. What do you and I disagree about that makes you a naysayer?
4: Oh, it's about the H-1Bs. I want to say about, I spent 35 years in the aerospace industry, and I've worked for different companies. So I'm very familiar with the cognitive requirements to build the most complex products. And I think it's very, I don't think it's a wise thing to try to limit when we recruit the Indians. We're getting to the top 1 to 2% people. Cognitive abilities is literally when we go to these countries. And there's not an unlimited number of people with that capabilities. So they have a disproportionate effect on programs. For example, at Boeing, I can't imagine Boeing being able to build airplanes with a lot of these foreign, I don't know if they were H-1B visa entrants, but at least they were foreign-born. And these, so that's the thing I'm concerned about. And I understand that there are going to be some situations.
6: You're talking about the top 1%, then why is Boeing hiring thousands of them? That doesn't sound like the top 1%. It sounds like they're hiring regular coding people, and they're replacing Americans who are more expensive.
4: Well, I think you have to be careful for the ones I'm around is kind of a different selective group, the top percent. I think you need to be careful about that, and maybe you need to be a little more look at
6: no,
4: the
6: No, you keep telling me the things
4: the
6: I need to do. You know what I want? I want to know when Microsoft says we're going to fire 6,000 Americans and we're going to hire 6,000 H-1B visas. That doesn't sound like the top 1%. It sounds like the Americans are too expensive, even though Microsoft is an American company, and the Indians or the Chinese are a whole lot cheaper. But interesting argument. I'll take it to heart. Thanks for the call. Coming up in a moment, a Navy shipyard pitched at $21 billion has now expanded beyond $200 billion. We're going to talk about the overspending of the Pentagon in a moment.

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15: KGNC. Navy shipyard that has pitched a fix at $21 billion. Well, that is now ballooned past $200 billion. Is anybody in D.C. actually tracking how the Pentagon is spending our money? I thought I'd put that question first to Deborah Collier, who is Vice President for Policy and Government Affairs at Citizens Against Government Waste. Ms. Collier, welcome back to the program.
16: Thank you, Lars. Good to be here.
15: What is going on when a fix that was supposed to cost $20 billion has now expanded tenfold?
16: You know, it's all these government procurement programs where they just keep escalating and escalating the cost of the various

0: various programs that they're getting involved in, and it just, it's the taxpayers that end up footing the bill. Contracts get modified constantly in the federal government. I've seen it numerous times throughout my years in Washington, and every time there's like a little change, it adds up. It adds up to millions and millions and potentially billions of dollars in wasteful spending.
1: So what does it mean when the Navy shipyard has this infrastructure optimization program? Sounds good on paper. So you're going to optimize how we spend money in shipyards. They're saying 50 more years of delays and more than $200 billion in costs to get this done. Is that right? What most people think of as optimization?
0: It is certainly not what I think of when I think of optimization. It's more like maximization of spending.
1: But why are they doing this? I mean, why is it going this direction? Or do we have anybody who's in these ends of the private sector that have to enter, you know, they have to work with the Pentagon, who's actually interested in delivering for the American public the best bang for the buck?
0: Right. You know, it's one of those things where, you know, a lot of these contractors are in it for the money.
1: I don't even, Ms. Collier, I don't even blame them for that. Deliver some value.
0: But absolutely, and we need that value delivered for the taxpayers. We can't continue on a spending spree on programs like this infrastructure optimization program that, you know, just continues to spin its wheels. And some of this is, you know, within the Navy. Some of it is, you know, just add-on cost delays. The delays are the worst part, because the longer you delay building a shipyard and improving the infrastructure, the more expensive it's going to get. And, you know, the GAO reported that it's, you know, going to surpass the $200 billion mark. And it's just really, I would not be surprised if it didn't even expand beyond the $200 billion, honestly, just because of the delays that are occurring with the shipyard building project.
1: I guess I'm talking to Deborah Collier, who's with Government Affairs. She's in Government Affairs at Citizens Against Government Waste. The thing it makes me think of is, I understand when you have a massively big project. I mean, some of these projects, mm-hmm. like building aircraft carriers, building submarines, and they take years and years, sometimes decades. They cost hundreds or tens of billions of dollars. I understand they're big and they're complicated. But doesn't private industry have the same kind of issues, that when a private company says, we're going to build an oil tanker, or we're going to build an LNG tanker, these are also gigantically big projects that take years to accomplish. And I can't imagine, is private industry having these same kind of problems? And are there any lessons we could actually steal from private industry and bring them over to where the government is building ships?
0: One would hope. You know, for the private sector, they have to work on a bottom line. They are accountable for every single cent that they spend, and they have to be on budget, or the project that they are building is not going to be profitable for the company. It's going to be a sinkhole for funds.
1: Yep.
0: The government doesn't seem to feel that it has those same constraints, that the taxpayers will foot the bill for however long they have to get the job done. And they don't really, they're not really accountable to get a job done to a board of directors. Honestly, if you think about it, Congress should be acting as a board of directors over all of these projects,
1: yep.
0: and putting the agency's feet to the fire and saying, you've got to get this done or you're out.
1: I kind of wonder, though, Ms. Collier, do you think the reason we're not seeing that is that, you know, the House turns over every 2 years? Now, I realize many of those people get reelected, but with that kind of turnover, can you get the kind of consistency you need to be able to say, hey, all you folks building this stuff, you've got to answer this board. And if you're not making this board happy, they're going to cancel your project altogether, just like they would in the private sector.
0: Yeah, that is a tough call. That's why it's good that the senators are there for 6 years as opposed to 2 years. Because I used to work on Capitol Hill for a committee, and it is hard getting, if you got a new chairman coming in, to get the chairman's attention on the same issues as the previous chairman. So, you know, the chairmen are the ones who drive those oversight hearings. Yep. They're the ones who set the agenda, and it's really important for them to be able to consistently push to get changes implemented that are necessary for the betterment of the country. That's really hard in the current situation where we've got elections every 2 years. So really that first year after they get elected, there's a push to get things done. And then in the second year, the first 6 months, yes, they're still pushing to get things done. But then the last 6 months,
1: they're just worried about getting reelected. Ms. Collier, thank you very much. That's Deborah Collier. She's with Citizens Against Government Waste. And Ms. Collier, I appreciate you coming on the program. 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
9: Fox News, I'm Carmen Roberts. Isaias weakens and moves north. That storm, now a post-tropical cyclone, slammed into the Florida panhandle last night, left at least four people dead, two in Florida, two in Alabama. Fox's Max Gordon reports from Fort Walton Beach, Florida.
10: Last night, the winds were intense, making this storm made landfall with sustained winds of about 105 miles per hour. That, combined with those intense rains, we had in some places 4 to 7 inches of rain. It soaked the ground, and it was just too much for this tree right here. Toppling trees proved to be deadly in this storm. At least four people have died due to Hurricane Isaias, and some of those deaths are attributed to falling trees. But the power outages really remain the most significant issue at this point. Hundreds of thousands of customers still without power. Luckily, we've got thousands of linemen on the ground here in Florida.
9: And forecasters say that Isaias will produce heavy rainfall across the southern Appalachians and southeast today, possibly triggering flooding and landslides. Authorities in Erie, Pennsylvania are investigating a mass shooting in which a gunman killed eight people last night, including a pregnant woman and two children. Police Chief Rick Laura tells reporters,
11: based on the evidence gathered to this date, investigators have determined that the victims inside the residence were killed and the suspect died from a self-inflicted gunshot wound before officers arrived.
9: Laura says the victims were family members and a friend. No word on a motive. Officials in Saudi Arabia say an attack on the international airport in Riyadh today killed 12 people, including an American, and injured more than 300. At least two explosions rocked the city, forcing evacuations. Airport has been targeted repeatedly by Iran-backed Houthi rebels, and earlier this week, attacks killed six people. 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
14: That heat's going to be out there for one more day.
15: Temperatures being 30 degrees above average.
12: 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Just click listen, then swipe right and hear the latest news updates on your time. 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Download it now.
9: President Trump's in Clarksville, Tennessee today, trying to rally support for Republicans ahead of the midterm, saying in part the GOP fixes what's broken.
16: It was just announced that under the Republican leadership, incomes for hardworking Americans have soared to the highest level ever recorded.
9: A government figures confirm median household income reached an all-time high in 2025 of nearly $87,500, but the figures don't establish which administration's policies were responsible. Income was already near record levels in 2024 during President Biden's final year in office. Meantime, President Trump is calling for Ukraine to replace President Zelensky, accusing him of blocking a peace deal with Russia. Trump also blamed Ukraine for the record price of U.S. diesel, and despite soaring energy costs actually being linked to the war in Iran. Police are trying to figure out why groups of people are popping up out of manholes in Manhattan.
17: Investigators say five people were spotted climbing out of a sewer on Manhattan's Upper East Side in recent days before getting into a black SUV and driving away. Police say it's at least the third similar incident in weeks involving people emerging from underground utility or sewer access points. So far, authorities haven't said what the groups were doing below street level, and police haven't announced any arrests. Investigators are now trying to identify those involved and determine whether the incidents are connected. Pam Husso, Fox News.
9: So which city is the best to drive in? Wallet Hub is out with research that looked at driving costs, traffic, and infrastructure as well as safety, and found that Scottsdale, Arizona is the best place to hit the road. Number two, Boise, Idaho, and third place went to Fort Wayne, Indiana. At the bottom, Los Angeles, Washington, D.C., and Philadelphia. I'm Carmen Roberts. This is Fox News.
18: Katrina Betancourt indicted by a Randall County grand jury Thursday on multiple charges related to threatening five people with her car, striking other vehicles. Betancourt is accused of using her vehicle as a deadly weapon by running into other cars. What's more, those vehicles had kids in them. She's accused of intending to cause harm. She was indicted on five counts of aggravated assault with a deadly weapon, two counts of endangering or abandoning a child, and currently sits in the Randall County jail. Homebuyers have to overlook a lot when it comes to buying, repairs, paint, flooring, possible ghosts. Here's Bree Tennis.
19: The Haunted Real Estate Report from Realtor.com says a lot of us believe we're living with ghosts. They say 54% of us report unidentifiable noises coming from inside the home. And it's not just us. 35% of pet owners report erratic pet behavior at things not visible to humans. But despite 86% of us believing houses can be haunted, more than half don't care if the price is right. I'm Bree Tennis.
18: For KGNC News, I'm Michael J. Stevens.
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1: Hey, welcome back to the Lars Larson Show. It's Conspiracy Theory Thursday, and I've got a good one. It has to do with Kimberly Guilfoyle. Now, do I know Ms. Guilfoyle? I've never actually met her in person. I've never actually talked to Kimberly Guilfoyle. But do I know who she is? Yes. Very familiar figure, was sort of kind of becoming part of the Trump family. And then she and Donald Trump Jr. had a falling out. And then Donald Trump apparently deciding to thank her for all the help she'd been on the campaign trail. I'm not sure how much help she was on the campaign trail, but he named her as the ambassador to Greece. Now, getting an ambassadorial position, never had one of those either, never expect to get one of those, but it sounds like a pretty cool gig. I did know a guy once who was ambassador to New Zealand, and he said, oh, it was great. He says, New Zealand's got a couple of hundred wineries and got a couple of hundred golf courses, and I'm working my way through all of them. That was Bill McCormick, in case you're wondering. He's been on this show before. But that was my impression of being an ambassador. I'm sure that if you're ambassador to certain countries, like, say, Great Britain or the U.S. ambassador to Russia or the U.S. ambassador to China, those are probably pretty serious jobs. But being the ambassador to Greece, I'm not exactly sure that it's a heavy lifting kind of job. But that's what they gave to Kimberly Guilfoyle. Well, now, both the Wall Street Journal and the San Jose Mercury News have broken a story about Kimberly Guilfoyle. As I said, I've got no dog in the fight. I don't know her. I don't think well of her. I don't think badly of her. She's kind of a neutral quantity as far as I'm concerned. And, of course, she had some association with Donald Trump Jr. So, what's happened? Well, the Wall Street Journal broke the story that said that as she was heading up to a confirmation hearing for her job as the new ambassador to Greece in July of last year, she was apparently broke. She had $100,000 owing on her American Express card. Now, I kind of like the American Express card. I don't do ads for American Express, but I've had an American Express card, I think, since 1984. I've had one a long time. And you know one of the best things about an American Express card? And I tell this to all the younger people I ever work with or run into. I said, the best thing about an American Express card, you have to pay it off at the end of every month. Now, they do have some cards you don't have to pay off 100%. But for the most part, an American Express card will keep you very, very honest. If you put a charge on that card, you got to pay it off by the end of the month. Well, apparently, Kimberly Guilfoyle, at the point of her hearing in July of last year, where she was coming up before the U.S. Senate to be confirmed as ambassador to Greece, which, as I said, it comes with a paycheck, it comes with a nice residence, it's kind of a cool job. I would imagine that you'd end up meeting some big deal celebrities if you're the ambassador to Greece on behalf of the United States of America. But she was worried because she had $100,000 owing on her American Express card. So, according to the Wall Street Journal, she had complained to friends that she was flat broke at the end of her engagement to Donald Trump Jr., and she needed to pay down this $100,000 debt for some reason before the confirmation hearing. So she reached out to a Donald Trump donor, a good friend of the Trumps, and apparently somebody who wanted to get Kimberly Guilfoyle's help in some tax matters, maybe with the IRS, that sort of thing. Eric Dieters. And she went to Eric Dieters, and there are text messages in which she asked Mr. Dieters, hey, honey, can you pay this $100,000 down for me? Just wire the money. You know what he told Kimberly Guilfoyle? He said, if I do that, it is going to cost me my marriage. That's according to the Wall Street Journal. And Guilfoyle's lawyer told the Wall Street Journal she disputes the message's authenticity, but she declined to provide specifics. So, you know what I want to know? Did Donald Trump, now, I don't even think it's, I think it's kind of stupid to even ask the question, is getting an ambassadorship a political payoff? I think they almost always are. So that's nothing new. And it doesn't really change whether you're a Republican or a Democrat. If you get to be an ambassador to somewhere, it's usually because you've donated big time to a campaign. You've helped out in some way. You've bundled money. And in this case, she was engaged to Donald Trump's son, Don Trump Jr. So he gave her the ambassadorship. She needed to pay down the bill. She asked to have somebody else pay it down. I don't know if she ever found somebody else to pay the money down. The Wall Street Journal's report comes as Guilfoyle is under fire from the Democrats on both the Senate and House Foreign Affairs Committees. They urge the State Department to review her conduct as an ambassador. It's not a good look, as far as I can tell. It does not look good for Donald Trump. It does not look good for Kimberly Guilfoyle. Now, am I going to suggest that Kimberly Guilfoyle and her, grifting, because she's trying to get somebody else to pay her bills as she's heading up to become the ambassador to Greece about a year ago, is that Donald Trump's fault? I don't think so. I think Donald Trump pays his bills. I think Kimberly Guilfoyle may have a little bit of trouble paying her bills. So I don't know exactly what was going on there, but this definitely does not look good. Let me go to your calls. Let's start with Bill in New Jersey. Hey, Bill, welcome to the program. What's on your mind? Hey, Bill, welcome to the program. What's on your mind? And if Bill ain't there, then we're going to drop his call and we'll move on to other business. Let me give you an idea of what's coming up this hour. Number one, an Ohio writer faces a criminal trial over a cartoon ogre. Could you really be prosecuted for insulting a politician with a simple meme online? A wealthy couple allegedly paid their way to more than 20 babies and recorded the abuse that followed. Should America crack down on paid surrogacy before more children get hurt? The bee apocalypse that never came, and the hives are fuller than ever before. Was the great bee die-off that was forecast by a lot of journalists back about a decade ago, was it just another environmental hoax? And take a moment to cast a vote in my X poll. You'll find the poll at LarsLarson.com and at Lars Larson Show. You can find the question, should we charge American companies big bucks to hire foreign students from jobs or for jobs instead of actually hiring American citizens instead? It's Conspiracy Theory Thursday. Your phone calls are welcome at 866-HEY-LARS. That's 866-439-5277. Send your emails to talk at LarsLarson.com. 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
0: 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I want to talk to Aaron Turr about one of the strangest stories of this election cycle. Aaron is Director of Public Advocacy at the Foundation for Individual Rights and Expression, otherwise known as FIRE. Hey, Aaron, welcome back.
23: Hey, Lars, thanks for having me. How are you doing?
0: I'm doing very well, but tell me this. How in the world does texting a naked picture of Shrek, if people know the little movie, it's a cute movie, but how does texting a naked picture of Shrek to a politician end up with a guy in handcuffs and now on trial?
23: Well, it's because that politician was apparently pretty offended by it and contacted the local police, and they arrested this Ohio political blogger, DJ Burns, also known as the Rooster. And like you said, his trial started today. And I think this prosecution is really just an attempt to criminalize speech that bothered a politician. You know, some might think that the Rooster's texts were in poor taste, particularly the image of a nude Shrek. But the First Amendment protects the right to say harsh or vulgar things about or to government officials. It happens every day on social media. And harassment laws just can't be used as a backdoor way to punish speech simply because it insults or offends someone.
0: See, I'm with you on all that because, Aaron, I tell people I'll say things on this show that bother people, you know, and that's all right. I try to keep it a family show, so we try to keep it as clean as we possibly can. But there are things we talk about on this show, whether it's teenage boys, which they call gender-affirming care, or double mastectomies for otherwise healthy teenage girls. I'm sure that offends somebody out there, but that's what the First Amendment was there to protect. I just wondered how in the world is Ohio that an Ohio politician has a naked picture of Shrek texted to him that can end up being the crime of harassment and end up with a guy on trial. That just seems, it sounds like we're drifting in the direction that the UK went to a long time ago.
23: Yeah, and unfortunately, it's not the only example of something like this happening. Actually, my organization, FIRE, secured a large settlement earlier this year on behalf of a retired police officer in Tennessee who was arrested for posting a political meme in a Facebook group. that the local sheriff mischaracterized as some sort of threat, and he spent 37 days in jail. So, you know, it is a problem. Yeah, sometimes these things happen, I think, in, you know, sometimes in small towns where officials might, you know, not feel like they're accountable to the people they represent or to the Constitution. But, yeah, I mean, it's Ohio has this statute that prohibits making a telecommunication with purpose to harass, intimidate, or abuse being written like this in this sort of broad and vague language that can be construed in sort of, you know, in terms of everyday language to encompass the sort of speech that you're talking about or the texts that were sent to this state senator.

0: I mean, look, I mean, you know, NYT, New York Times versus Sullivan, and a lot of those decisions that all of us who've worked in the business for any length of time, we know what they say. And yes, people are right when they say, well, does this allow you to lie or sometimes say things that you later find out are untrue? Yeah, it does. And that's the way it ought to be. And I think America has been the beneficiary of having vigorous free speech, which everybody understands you can do. The only thing you can't do is go out and actually say, I'm going to go kill you, or you're not going to walk out of this room alive. You do things like that, that can get to the criminal level, but not sending a stupid meme to somebody through the through email.
1: Right, exactly. Right. What are we talking about here? A total of three that related to a matter of public about the state senator's public campaign. You know, he was sending it in the context of criticizing him and sort of ridiculing him because he had, dropped out of the race to become the Senate president. And he sent these texts. I mean, look, and the senator could have blocked his number. You know, he could have said, he didn't even tell him to stop texting him. He just went right to the police and you know, resulted in this arrest. So I don't think there's any serious argument that his conduct amounted to harassment that would fall outside the First Amendment's protection. And you're exactly right that even if you look at this case and maybe think, you know, it's not a big deal or it involves kind of low value speech, it's always important to kind of zoom out and consider the precedent that's being set. Do we want the government to have the power to throw people in jail for saying things it finds too offensive, especially in the context of criticizing a government official? Because that won't stop with Shrek's genitalia, right?
0: No.
1: You know, you're giving the government more power to control what we can say about or to the government, and that just won't end well.
0: And by the way, just so everybody understands this, the lawmaker in question here, the one who filed the complaint, got the guy arrested, is a Republican. I'm a conservative, so there are occasionally people who say, Lars, you only go after people if they're liberals or if they're Democrats. I said, no, I'll go after the Republicans, too. I take every case on its merits. And if a Republican does something stupid or unconstitutional, I'll be happy to tag them as well.
1: Yeah, well, look, I wish we had more people like you, Lars, that really stood on principle on this stuff, because the First Amendment is not, you know, it's not partisan.
0: No, it's not at all. 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It's you, your name, your phone number, your address, your medical records, how much money you make. 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

0: Buff Nation, it's that time. West Texas A&M football is on the air as your Buffs stampede into the 2025 season. 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
1: 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My broadcast partner is Lucas Kinsey, the third man.

0: on our tricycle is Bryce Sheets, and he's down on the sideline. We'll bring him in a little later. But, Lucas, the Buffaloes come into tonight's game coming off a heartbreaking 28-21 loss last week at Texas A&M Kingsville, a game that saw the Buffs play at one point the best football we've seen them play all year, and then we saw some of the worst football they've played all year.
1: And that sums up kind of this season so far, Kent. I mean, in each of these games, we've seen great spurts from West Texas A&M, offensively, defensively, special teams, and then there's been, you know, a quarter or two that we wish we maybe wouldn't have seen. But for the Buffaloes, Coach Lynn, we talked to him this week, he still feels good about his team. He feels good about the talent. They just have to, again, we keep saying this, but put it together for four quarters. We saw it in Kingsville for two and then a drive, feeling good up 21 to nothing. But, man, Kingsville stormed back, ended up winning that game 28-21. So Buffs have another big task here. Again, they keep playing teams who seem to be on a roll.
0: And tonight's opponent, the Falcons of UT Permian Basin, are in the top 25 now, ranked 23rd in the AFCA poll, and they have one heck of a defense.
1: They really have a great defense, and what they do is they take the football away from their opponents, best in the nation, actually. And so that's one thing. We'll talk more about this, the keys and that kind of stuff. But for WT, they have to take care of the football for sure because the Falcon defense, they are hungry.
0: And we'll talk more about these two teams when we come back from this timeout. This is the WT Sports Network.
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5: Late in the fourth quarter, defense wore down. All of a sudden, offensive line, they weren't opening up holes. Receivers aren't getting open. Body language changed. And again, it feels like a team this year, Kent, that is trying to figure out how to win.
6: Yeah, that's, you hear the term, you got to know how to win, but there's a truth to that.
5: Yeah.
6: And it's not just going out and outscoring the opponent. It's when you have a lead or you trail slightly, you know what needs to be done to win the football game, and that's what this team is still struggling to do. They thought they'd turn the corner when they took that road win in the fourth quarter down at Angelo State,
5: yeah,
6: but then they followed it up with a loss to Midwestern State. Then last week it looked like they were ready to get back in the win column again. But it all revolves, you mentioned it, it all revolves around winning at the line of scrimmage, the offensive line and the defensive line. You got to protect Knox Porter. You got to open holes for Siante Kaysen and Torrey Simmons. You got to put pressure on the opposing quarterback, and you got to shut down on those blocking lanes when the opposing team's trying to run the football.
5: The other thing that we'll be looking at tonight is, did the Buffs get some guys back that were not able to play last week, because the injury bug has really hurt West Texas A&M, especially on the defensive, yeah, side of the ball. But I think they are expecting some of those players to get back. And in fact, last week, Kent, we didn't see a lot of Quincy Utse at the defensive end spot, and Johnny Taylor the third, he wasn't playing as much either. So hopefully both of those guys are back in the lineup.
6: We've got two defenders that one we haven't seen at all this year, and another made an appearance last week at defensive end, Dominic Toulon. He's a 6'1", 235-pound freshman from Houston, Texas.
5: Yes.
6: He is expected to see considerable action at one of the end positions, and there's a linebacker that we're really excited about, Jaden Niemata, 6'1", 225-pound junior from Corona, California, had a solid fall practice and then injured his knee prior to the season opener against Western Colorado, and we're finally hoping to see him back on the field tonight.
5: We really are, because he could be a big difference maker. This defense, though, Kent, the numbers have not been good. They give up 507 total yards of offense. It's been the passing touchdowns in particular. I mean, the Buffs will have a team in third and long, and then all of a sudden there's a big play that pops open. They have given up 17 passing touchdowns and would like to see some more turnovers. Force did get a big interception last week from Ian Amagacher, and so hopefully the Buffs can do that again. And again, tonight it's you're playing a team. We'll talk more about UTPB after this next time out, but this is a team that they do know how to force turnovers, so Buffs have to make sure and take care of the football.
6: And this is also a team that has had West Texas number the last few years. UTPB has won three in a row against the Buffaloes.
5: They have. They've got a new coach. I think Bryce is going to talk more about that here in a little bit. But the Falcons are a team. What they are, Kent, is they're a team playing with a ton of confidence.
6: Yeah, they are. They've won games, and they've won them handily, and they've done a good job. And we're going to see if the Buffs are up to the challenge tonight. We'll talk about those Falcons when we come back from this timeout. This is the WT Sports Network.
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11: 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The Angle brings you an information edge with thought-provoking questions to changing market themes and gives curious investors dynamic perspectives from our global investing team.

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2: Come back to Bain Schaefer Buffalo Stadium. Without further ado, let's bring in our third team member, Bryce Sheets, down on the sideline. Bryce, take it away.
3: All right, Ken, thanks very much. And again, as we get set for this one tonight, going against a rookie head coach, so to speak, Chris Soffley, who is with University of Texas Permian Basin, his first season, but he's had success, obviously, at the high school level, 10 years down in Lubbock, and won two state championships, won 82% of his games while in Lubbock. And so UTPB said, one thing we like is we like the culture he's going to bring to the Permian Basin. And so he has brought a whole new mindset, pretty much turned over most of the coaching staff. And so they're kind of doing it the Chris Soffley way. And so far, guys, that seems to have worked quite well. They're the number 50th offensive unit in the country as far as D2 is concerned. You guys are going to talk about their defensive prowess just in a little bit. And so, again, the things have worked well for them so far with three conference wins. Now, the question is for them, this is when they start their juggernaut. This is when they start playing the teams picked higher in conference selection. So, again, it starts tonight against West Texas A&M. The Buffaloes, if you guys have already talked about, they've got to find that consistency. They've got to play two completely good halves, and that's what we need to see tonight here at Bain Schaefer Stadium. Back upstairs to you guys.
2: Lucas, what Bryce was talking about, consistency. It seems like that's been a key point in each of our pregames as far as the Buffs need to be consistent. We just haven't seen it yet.
4: I know, and it's just that's what's so frustrating about it, Kent, is that this is a team where you're saying we're 1-4. Oh, goodness, every game has just been awful. We get blown out. No, that's not the case. We have seen in stretches great things that give you hope, and you feel like this is where, you know, Josh Lynn and Kevin Blau, the offensive coordinator, and Justin Richter, the defensive coordinator, this is the direction that they felt like this team was going to go, you know, back at the start in fall camp. Again, it takes the discipline. You got to be consistent through the four quarters with penalties, with converting third downs, with getting stops on defense. All of that factors in, and you got to make plays too. That's the big thing. Whether it's offense or defense, you have to make plays when it matters most. And I think that right there, when you look at it, you break it down, our opponents have made more big plays than we have.
2: And when we come back from this timeout, we'll talk about tonight's opponent, the UT Permian Basin Falcons. This is the WT Sports Network.
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7: Welcome back to Bain Schaefer Buffalo Stadium. Tonight's opponent, the UT Permian Basin Falcons, come in at 4-1 overall. They're undefeated at 2-0 in Lone Star Conference play. Offensively, it revolves around the quarterback, a junior from Prosper, Texas, named Nate Tenbarge.
8: Yeah.
7: And he's got an outstanding receiver, Traylon Sewell, to toss to, and we have seen Sewell several times.
8: He's a household name in the Lone Star Conference, a senior out of College Station. This year, 4 touchdowns, 20 catches, over 300 yards. You know, and they're in the past, Kent, UTPB receivers have been very strong and explosive. I mean, they can throw screens. They can get down the field on long throws. They are tough to tackle, and they block well. So that's what you expect from UTPB. Now, they've got a couple of running backs that are really good as well. One of those guys I covered when he was in high school, and he was actually a quarterback, Chino Navarrete. He's just an old-fashioned, tough football player is what he is. He can play all different kinds of positions, but he's one of their running backs that has 219 rushing yards, 3 touchdowns. Camden Tyler is the other. Very similar numbers, 206 on the ground, 3 touchdowns. They each have good average per carry. And so that's the offense led by Elliot Ratton. But, again, the unit that has taken up, you know, a lot of the spotlight has been the defense this year.
7: And it's led by a middle linebacker, Mikhail Saoto, a 5'11", 215-pound senior from Oceanside, California. Last week against Northeastern State, he had 15 tackles, 10 of them solo, 2 behind the line, a quarterback sack, a forced fumble, and an interception. And for that effort, he was recognized as the National Defensive Player of the Week. But as a whole, this is an active, get-after-him defense that forces turnovers.
8: They force a lot of turnovers. And it's also, so they have 13 interceptions, 6 fumble recoveries. They have 35 tackles for loss. And get this, Kent, they have 17 sacks. Got a lot of different guys that they rotate in. Bryce, you're down there on the sideline. You saw them warming up. What did you see there from UTPB?
9: I'll tell you what, they bring a lot of energy. That's the interesting thing. Okay. When they were warming up, they were ready to go from getting off the bus. And so, obviously, a very exciting atmosphere for him. For them, this is probably the largest stadium they played in so far this season. So they expect to perform well, and that's what they showed warming up.
7: You got to somehow neutralize that energy on the defensive side, which leads into our keys to the game.
8: All
7: Lucas,
8: right.
7: What are you going to go with?
8: All right. You know me. I'm all about the mind games and the power of the mental toughness. So that's my first key is the Buffs. They have to have mental toughness tonight. And what does that mean? Well, last week, Kent, we were down. We were sad after that 28-21 loss. How do you respond from that? How do you come back? You know, you're back at home in front of your home fans, in front of Maroon Platoon. They're going to be excited to cheer you on. Buffs cannot start slow. They cannot be worrying about what happened last week. It's a new game, so be focused.
7: I'm going to go with the obvious. The offense needs to score points.
8: Well, everybody else has been scoring tonight in Lone Star Conference.
7: Exactly. In 4 of the 5 games the Buffs have played this year, they have failed to score more than 21 points. The one time they scored 31, they gave up 41. So I'm saying that you need to score 35 to win the football game tonight.
8: So you're looking for a good game from Knox Porter and these receivers and
7: yep.
8: Torrey Simmons and all those guys. Bryce, third key, what do you got, my man?
9: Well, the other thing is you want your defense to win the turnover margin. Now, that's a lot to say considering the team they're playing who has won the turnover margin the last four games they've played in. And so, again, you've got to be the aggressor. You've got to be able to put pressure on their offense and force those turnovers.
8: Yeah, we would love to see turnovers for sure. And, you know, when the Buffs have done well defensively, as you mentioned, Kent, it starts up front. In the games where they have been able to get pressure with Quincy Utse and Herschel Craig III and Campbell Packabush, Dominic Tulin, who had two sacks last week against Kingsville, you put pressure on the quarterback, it changes everything, but then at the same time, Buffs have to do a good job against the run because the Falcons will run the football.
7: Yes, they will run the football, as you mentioned. They'll pass the football. They get after it on defense. You know, by comparison, the Falcons have registered 19 turnovers. They have forced 21 errors.
8: Yeah.
7: Two fumbles were recovered by the other team. By comparison, the Buffs have one interception on the season. So it's a matter of,
8: yeah,
7: you know, playing your position, being mindful of where you're at, and don't try to do too much.
8: This is interesting. In the three Lone Star Conference wins for the Falcons, 191-31, they outscore those three LSC opponents, Western New Mexico, Eastern New Mexico, and Sol Ross. Then they come back last week and get a 38-27 win at Northeastern Oklahoma. You're still wondering.
7: This is a Falcons team that's only played one home game.
8: Yeah. So, I mean, they've been good on the road, but we'll find out for sure how good they are here tonight, and hopefully the Buffs can be better and get a win. But it's interesting to note in that Northeastern Oklahoma win, they were outgained by the Riverhawks of Northeastern Oklahoma, 460-338. They gave up, the Falcons did, Kent, 377 passing yards.
7: On the year, their defense is allowing 260. So you can say this is a team that can be passed on, but at what point have the opponents thrown the interceptions after racking up those yards? That's something we'll have to see. There's a few games in the Lone Star Conference, Lucas, that have already been played this afternoon.
8: Yeah, you have,
7: and
8: some,
7: there are
8: you have some basketball
7: some scores.
8: Scores.
7: Yes, from Silver City, Western New Mexico defeats Eastern New Mexico. Art Briles stays winless in his Division II foray. Western 61, Eastern New Mexico 55. Also, out in Monmouth, Oregon, I don't know if you call this an upset. 5 weeks ago, you would. Texas A&M Kingsville defeats Western Oregon 58-51. And in the second quarter, Angelo State leads Sol Ross State 17-0. Now let's go down on the field and the playing of our national anthem.

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3: Lots of points. All right, player spotlight. Lucas, start us off.
4: Yeah, we talked just a little bit about the linebackers and how banged up they are. In fact, last week, really only three linebackers that were available to play at Kingsville, and that was Caleb Giles, Cameron Brown, the junior from Amarillo, and then also they moved Eddie Impella over to linebacker. They've got Jaden Niemata back tonight, 6'1", 225-pound junior from Corona, California, a transfer from Orange Coast Junior College, where last year he collected 68 tackles. He had 14 in a game against Alan Hancock. And Jaden Niemata is just a player that is very smart, really athletic, wears number 7. His teammates really like him. In fact, it was cool. When he got injured, went down with that knee injury, there were about 15 Buff players during a scrimmage that all immediately went over to him, were huddled around him. Some of them started to pray for him. So his teammates love him. We're hoping that he can have an impact in his first game this season here as a Buffalo.
3: And I'm going to go with someone that should be familiar with UT Permian Basin, the receiver, Joe White.
4: Yes.
3: 6'3", 185-pound senior from Kansas City, Missouri, started his career with UT Permian Basin. If there is a player on the Buffalo roster that is built to be a playmaker, it's Joe White. He's got over 100 yards in receptions with 2 touchdowns this year. He's averaging almost 15 yards per return on punt returns and 20 yards per return on kick returns. Anytime he gets the ball, he is a threat to take it all the way. And I think for the Buffs to be successful tonight, they've got to get the ball in the hands of Joe White. Bryce, how about you?
5: Well, another guy they need to get the ball into his hands is the tight end. That is Brennan Ray, the accountant from Rockwall, Texas, 6'2", 240, 5 catches, 63 yards, a touchdown. And again, it seems when he gets some touches and gets some action, the offense seems to be moving in stride. We need to see that tonight as well, guys.
4: Thanks, Bryce. Captain's getting ready to head towards midfield as the Falcons made their way onto the field. And Kent, we'll have to use the binoculars a little bit more tonight. The Falcons with the white jerseys and orange numerals, but those are a little hard to read. Trying to catch the captains.
3: Down real quick, and then we'll get them.
4: West Texas A&M with the classic, and I think that's even how they marketed that today on social media, was the West Texas classic look for the Buffaloes with those maroon jerseys and white pants.
3: All right, captain's meeting out at midfield for West Texas A&M. It's Knox, Porter, J.B. Mitchell. James Ingham is the special teams captain, and our good friend Johnny Taylor III is the defensive captain for UT Permian Basin. It's defensive lineman David Walker, wide receiver Traylon Sewell, wide receiver Diego Nunez, and defensive back Kendrick Jones. Our lead official tonight is John Greiger, and he's explaining the point.
6: UT Permian Basin.
3: They always have a commemorative coin.
4: Yes, and one of the representatives down there to do the coin toss is a member from Street Volkswagen. We'll visit with him at halftime tonight.
6: Well, that's on me. Yep. UT Permian Basin has won the cost and elected to defer. And which way do you want to kick?
7: That way.
6: You want to kick to the clock?
7: Sir, click. Okay.